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1: Was in the building at the time, spending the holiday weekend in Washington. As a major chemical leak in Orange County, California is threatening to create an environmental disaster or even a massive explosion, more than 50,000 people have been asked to evacuate the area. Officials attempting to prevent a chemical tank explosion, which could morph into a massive fireball, and that could trigger a chain reaction. They're trying to cool that tank, but temperatures have been rising. This is ABC News. The next generation of weight loss drugs could be available as soon as next year. Retatrutide is showing promising results. That's according to new research published this week. Yuri Benajad from the ABC News Medical Unit.
2: Doctors are already concerned that some Americans are turning to knockoff versions in China, and that means they're unregulated. This could increase the risk of potentially the drugs being tainted, and that could lead to infection or even overdose. Now, these GLP-1 medications have shown not only to benefit weight loss, but also other health benefits. We're talking about things like heart disease and kidney disease, as well as sleep apnea. If this drug does gain approval, it would be in the coming years and would be especially beneficial to the heaviest patients, especially if they don't want to get surgery.
1: New details on the death of NASCAR legend Kyle Busch. The driver's family releasing a statement saying that he died from severe pneumonia that progressed into sepsis. The 41-year-old's sudden passing Thursday coming a day after he passed out in a racing simulator. Busch's death leaving the racing world in shock. He had been scheduled to drive in tomorrow's Coca-Cola 600. Dave Packer, ABC News.
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5: The Illinois House of Representatives has once again passed a bill to approve a statewide prescription drug affordability board. In order to combat rising medicine prices, the Prescription Drug Affordability Board would be tasked with reviewing the affordability challenge of certain prescription medications to set an upper payment limit on prescriptions. A similar measure was first approved by Maryland in 2019. It has since been adopted in several other states. 2026 marks the third attempt to pass affordability board legislation through both chambers of the General Assembly. The bill currently awaits a vote by the state Senate. And in other news, the Illinois State Museum has unveiled a new exhibit dedicated to the history of U.S. Route 66. The Miles of Memories exhibit, featuring memorabilia and firsthand accounts of the impact of the National Highway, will run until April 2027. Admission to the Illinois State Museum, located on Springfield's South Spring Street, is free to the public. 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I'm Stan Anders, and up next is your News Channel 20 Storm Team Forecast.
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8: Here is your updated News Channel 20 Storm Team Forecast. Chance of thunderstorms tonight. Otherwise, cloudy skies expected. Lows dip down to about 62. Winds out of the southwest, around 5 miles per hour. Slight chance for showers. Tomorrow, daytime highs approaching 80. Sunshine mixed with clouds at times.

0: mainly clear skies. Tomorrow night, lows dip down to about 59. I'm meteorologist Kara Foster on 97.7 and 970 WMAY, Springfield's News and Talk. Right now, it's 75 degrees.
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5: Welcome to hour number three of Radio Law Talk. I'm Todd Kuenin, filling in for Fred Penny. He is on assignment. Denise Dirks, also out gallivanting about, that's what Fred always says when one of us are gone. They're out gallivanting about, you're not here, one of the stalwarts of Radio Law Talk. But this time, the shoe was on the other foot. I like mixing metaphors. The shoe was on the other hand. If it doesn't fit, you must shop at Costco. I don't know.
6: Whatever floats your pickle.
5: Hey, just out of curiosity, this has nothing to do with the law. Do you ever watch Rick and Morty?
6: A little bit of the first season. I didn't really get into it.
5: Really?
6: Yeah.
5: I got into that show. I was watching it with Father of the Year here, because you know how that show is and the subject matter. I watched that show with my kids.
6: Perfect.
5: Well, you know, I look at it this way. You know, you remember the remedy that parents used to use for kids? Like a kid would be found with a cigarette, and the parents would say, "Oh, I'm going to make you smoke the whole carton."
6: The whole pack.
5: Or this is the other one. I remember one time I was found with an illicit substance, and my mother said, "Well, you know, if you're going to do that, you bring it home, and we'll do that together." Right?
6: Right.
5: The idea being nobody is going to do that.
6: That's new age parenting.
5: Yes. Yeah. Nobody's going to do that with your parent. Right. And it worked. You know, there's no way I was going to imbibe that substance on April the 20th or at 4:20 or any other time.
6: Yeah.
5: There was no way that was going to happen with my parents. I remember telling that to my friends, and my friends like, "Dude, your mom's like totally cool. She would do that with you?" It's like, no. It's reverse psychology. She was not going to do that whatsoever. And I don't even remember where I was going with all of this, but so here we are talking about the law, and Fred and Denise are gone. They'll be back next week. And oddly enough, Fred and Denise will be back next week. I will probably not be here next week.
6: You're going to be gallivanting off somewhere.
5: I will be gallivanting about. We actually have a baseball oriented thing. We have a Dusty Baker, longtime manager, will be in attendance at the baseball game I'm going to, and part of the festivities there.
6: Exciting.
5: At the ball game. So we're looking forward to that. It will require my absence, though, here from Radio Law Talk. We've been talking about various things this hour. We got fireworks and drama in the P. Diddy case. We still got to talk about Justin Baldoni and Blake Lively's issue. Finally, the heavy hitters, I say finally, heavy hitters getting involved in this issue about AI companies that are scrubbing content from the internet and how that can lead to copyright infringement. Disney's getting involved now. We got to talk about the doctor who's charged in the Matthew Perry death and a woman suing Costco because one of their big liquor cabinets fell on her while she was in the big store.
6: Wow.
5: And stuff. You know, yeah, if it happens at Costco, you know, it's not just a bottle of wine. It's, you know, the whole case.
6: Yeah, and it's a big bottle, too.
5: And so we've got all those to get to, but we also have case or no case to get to. So far, I'm 2 for 2 on the substance of the matters. I'm an ofer when it comes to
6: the bonus,
5: the possible bonus points.
6: You'll have another shot on this one.
5: Let's go ahead.
6: All right.
4: Now it's time to play case or no case.
5: And again, folks, if you're listening in, pay close attention. If you have an opinion about whether or not what Chris is going to run by me here, whether it's a case or no case, listen in and welcome your ability to participate. 855-529-7234. That's 855-529-7234. If you have an opinion about whether or not this is a case or no case, and we'll stretch it all the way to the break and not get the answer till afterwards to give you a chance to answer and not influence my lack of wisdom.
6: All right, here we go. A recently graduated high school football star from Oakland, California is already making a big name for himself. He came to realize that in college, NIL, name, image, and likeness money, comes not just from your own sponsorships, but that you also get paid directly by your school from the money that they earn by using your name, image, and likeness in their promotional materials. Well, in California, high school players can profit through their own personal sponsorships, but the school cannot pay the players. That's the difference. So this young man realized that, and he wasn't so happy. So he wrote a letter to the California Interscholastic Federation asking for his cut of the money his high school earned by using his name, image, and likeness throughout his high school career. He said, my high school career is almost over, and you've made a lot of money off me, and I want it. The CIF sent him back a response that this young man proved that they were just not going to take him seriously. So he called an attorney in the hopes that they could put together a lawsuit. Yes, this athlete wanted to know if he had a case or no case. And I'll give you bonus points if you can name the athlete and the college he currently plays at.
5: Okay, so he's currently a college ball player.
6: Yes.
5: And from California, what sport?
6: Football.
5: Football, okay. I already have an athlete in mind, and but I can't remember his name. I do know the school that he played for in college. Let me ask you one more question.
6: Sure.
5: How many college teams has he played for? Just the one?
6: Just the one.
5: Just the one. Okay, that immediately excludes this.
6: I believe he's a freshman, in fact.
5: Okay.
6: So this is a new scenario.
5: All right, because I was thinking of the guy who played for Tennessee, the quarterback who played for Tennessee, and then wanted to renegotiate his NIL deal after 1 year with Tennessee. The coach in Tennessee also got wind that he may have been, perusing the portal to possibly transfer to make more money. And the coach in Tennessee said, you know what? We're just going to cut you. You're gone. And now he's playing for UCLA. So it's not that dude.
6: That portal has ruined college football.
5: Oh, yeah. It is. It is just brutal. But back to the question. So, couple of issues here with NIL money on the high school level. Mm-hmm. And where it gets difficult here is you're talking about, NIL money on the contract level, on the college level, you're talking about contracts with individuals who the law recognizes as legal adults, 18 years or over. And it raises a question in my mind about the enforceability of contracts, even NIL contracts, with individuals who are under the age of 18 and the enforceability of contracts with minors. And so while he may, on one hand, while he may have an argument that he's entitled to some sort of name, image, likeness money, the first question here is he even capable of contracting for it? Had the CIF?
6: CIF.
5: Had the CIF, which is California
6: Interscholastic Federation.
5: The California Interscholastic Federation wanted to cut him in on a deal. The contract probably would have had to have been with his parents because he's a minor, can't contract on his own. And so are you seeking as a minor relief that you would have not otherwise been entitled to because of your age? So with all of that, though, the question here is, is he entitled to money? And I can't imagine how much money the CIF is generating. Look, I know there are games out there in college, like the NC2A, the 2K games, and all that kind of stuff. I'm not aware of any CIF marketing that really generates a lot of money that athletes would be able to get a cut for. And that's not certain. It's not saying it's out there. I'm just saying it's not popular enough for me as a layperson.
6: So the high school he played for was perennially a state contender.
5: Okay.
6: It was a very, very powerhouse kind of high school, and he was one of their stars.
5: All right. Well, look, I have stalled long enough to get us to the break. I've pulled yet again a Denise Dirks. This is her tactic, and she is far more brilliant at it than I am. I am curious, though, if you're listening and you have an opinion about this, and you know the name of the school or the athlete, feel free to call in and let Chris know what you're thinking. 855-529-7234. That's 855-529-7234. I'll mull it around over the break, and we'll be back after this.
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5: All right, Chris, why don't you give us a quick recap of our case or no case?
6: Sure. So we have a high school athlete who has just gone to college and realized that he gets more money in college because the colleges can pay him directly. And he looked back and saw that his high school earned a ton of money off of his name, image, and likeness, but he was unable to collect on that because of the California rules regarding NIL and high school athletes. So he's trying to find out if he can sue to get his money.
5: You know, after all of this, thinking about it over the break, I just think that this is a scenario, certainly something he's thinking about, and maybe there was something in the news about an issue that he has been made aware of, and maybe an issue that folks are generally speaking about, because as soon as NIL started at the collegiate level and college athletes could be paid, I guess it kind of works, they're getting played as well by unscrupulous characters. The issue here is how slippery is that slope? How far back is it going to go? And is this going to affect college? And you told me earlier that Cal was the one that came up with these scenarios.
6: Indeed,
5: right?
6: Yes.
5: What a time to get hiccups here. So Cal was the one that did that. And I think he's just sort of thinking out loud about the scenario. So I'm going to go here with no case. It's a scenario, but not a case. And maybe the popularity of this player is one that was kind of a, well, what about so-and-so and amount of money he makes? Because if the guy is really popular and everything, he's probably doing pretty well in terms of NIL money from college. And so it's more of an afterthought. I mean, it's tough to go back and seek compensation after the fact for conduct that you willingly engaged in. I just think it's too little, too late. Then you have the whole age thing. So I'm going to go with scenario, but no case.
6: Okay.
5: And why don't you tell everybody whether or not I'm correct on that while I try to think, and I'm drawing a total blank right now as to who this would be, but you did say it was football, right?
6: Yes, correct.
5: Can you tell me a position?
6: Defensive back.
5: Oh, okay. That does absolutely nothing for me. Nothing for me whatsoever. So is it a case or no case? Where are we at?
6: It is a case.
5: Oh, my gosh.
6: It is actually a class action case at this point. It was filed on May 30th, 2025. So it is brand new. We filed the case against the CIF as well as corporate media partners Spectrum Sportsnet and SB Sports Live, the latter of which is now under the Sports Illustrated brand. So he's also going after the media partners that made money off of his name, image, and likeness.
5: Well, and you say as a class action, it's not just him.
6: He's now got other high school athletes that have jumped on board with him.
5: And, you know, that, if it's found in his favor, that could be huge.
6: Yeah, and as the experts out there actually think that there's more of a market for NIL money for high school athletes than there is for college athletes.
5: Well, you know, and I'm just going to go ahead and tell us who it is. I have absolutely zero idea who
6: his name is. Dominic Calhoun.
5: I would have never got that.
6: Played at Pittsburgh High School in Oakland, and he now is a defensive back at Boise State.
5: Boise State. Yeah. They play on blue turf there in Boise.
6: The Broncos.
5: You know, you think about that, okay, and the repercussions throughout high school football and NIL money. And here's the thing. This is where it's a little bit different in high school versus college. In college, at least you have somebody that the college has recruited, you're going out there to get the individual to come and play for your school. You're using the NIL money as an inducement. You're putting it out there to try to get the folks to play. In high school,
6: See, there's high schools that recruit.
5: They're getting there, but for the most part, it's you go to the high school where you live, right?
6: Unless you get recruited by the private school.
5: But here's the thing. You go to the high school where you live and you get NIL money. If the CIF is supposed to dole it out, how do you decide? How do you decide on the high school level how to divvy the money up amongst everybody that is playing at that school? How do you decide that, look, you know, we got X amount of dollars that came in because of this game, but it really should go, the majority of it should go to this star player because he has more of a market value than the guy who lives in the area, wasn't recruited, he's just big and plays offensive line, and he gets it. I see that being an absolute nightmare.
6: I think in college, it's every player on the team gets the same amount from the school. It's evened out across scholarship players.
5: Is it?
6: Yeah.
5: Because like, look, Bryce Young, for example. Quarterback for Alabama, played 1 year. Now yep. He's over playing for the Charlotte. Is he playing for Charlotte? The Panthers? Carolina Panthers.
6: Mm-hmm.
5: Okay. If it's even out for scholarship players, are we saying that Bryce Young made the same amount as a player for Alabama?
6: Well, Bryce Young was able to get more of his own personal endorsements.
5: Okay.
6: So that's where he's going to make more.
5: So we're talking about NCAA money that comes in for the school in general versus
6: right.
5: personal endorsement money that might come because Gillette
6: difference.
5: Wants to sponsor.
6: Right. So high school athletes can still get that, the personal endorsements, but they can't get any money from the school.
5: And okay. So when you start doing that, now the next question is if it just goes to the players in general, are they going to have a delineation between players that were recruited from another area as opposed to those that just tried out because they lived in the location? And now, even though the CIF might have made a lot of money, that pool of potential recipients of that money is much greater. I mean, how much are we really talking about per player? But I suppose it could be. Yeah, I think the long and short of it is if it goes too far, it's going to act. There's a lot of people that are going to end up that have talent that would otherwise have talent to go pro. They're going to end up with nothing because I saw this stat in Major League Baseball. Pitchers, like, did it have a lot of longevity? Sometimes those pitchers don't reach maturity to be the dominant pitcher that they would be until then their early 20s. Well, with CIF and NIL basically being the filter through the high school level, there are a lot of guys that would otherwise be very dominant athletes are going to be excluded because they didn't develop early enough when they were a kid. So the guys that are making the money are the ones that go through puberty first. Love it. Love it. We'll be back for more Radio Law Talk in our last half hour after this.
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0: Most people don't know where to turn when they need a lawyer. It might be a family law issue involving divorce or child custody, or the estate planning you've been putting off for too long. Your aging parent might need the planning only an elder law attorney can help you with.
1: The Illinois House of Representatives has approved a bill banning companies from individualized algorithmic pricing. Also known as surveillance pricing, the practice exploits data collected on shoppers to algorithmically determine and then present the maximum possible price that each individual customer would be willing to spend for a product. Under the language passed by the House on Friday, House Bill 4248 would forbid the use of customer data for setting individualized pricing, with a fine of up to $50,000 per violation. The bill now awaits a vote in the Senate. And up next, a bill headed for the governor's office will establish state requirements for PFAS sampling and reporting. The new bill was passed after the White House this week announced it seeks to eliminate most of the drinking water contamination limits on the potentially highly toxic so-called forever chemicals. Under the pending rules, the state would only grant permits for water treatment facilities which periodically test for PFAS contamination. And finally, in local news, City Water Light and Power reports that the first three in a series of 9 city-owned EV charging locations are now operational in Springfield. The first 3 sets of chargers have been installed in Lot 1 at the University of Illinois Springfield campus, as well as at Parkway Point and at the site of West Wabash and Drawbridge. Once the remaining charging stations are installed, CWLP will operate a total of 40 charging ports throughout the city, rated for 240-volt Level 2 charging at a cost of 26 cents per kilowatt hour. For more news, visit WMAY.com. I'm Stan Anders, and up next is your News Channel 20 Storm Team Forecast.
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7: Here's your updated News Channel 20 Storm Team Forecast. Chance for storms tonight. Otherwise cloudy skies expected. Lows dip down to about 62. Southwest winds around 5 miles per hour. Slight chance of rain showers tomorrow. High temperatures reach up to 80. Sunshine mixed with clouds at times. Mainly clear tomorrow night. Lows dip down to about 59. I'm meteorologist Kara Foster on 97.7 and 970 WMAY, Springfield's News and Talk. Currently, it's 73 degrees.
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5: Back in the first hour, we talked about, just briefly, we're talking about various privileges that, legal privileges that, where your communications are protected. We've got the priest-penitent privilege. So you go in and confess your sins or whatever. You talk to your priest or your religious leader, and that's privileged communication to an extent.
6: That was my question, is what's the extent?
5: Yeah, if somebody goes in and they start confessing to a priest about things that are, you know, violations of the law involving children, they're also mandated reporters, and so you have some of those things, especially talking about violations of the law. So it's a limited privilege, qualified, but you have your privilege there with your priest. Marital communications. So if you know, husband and wife are married, and then the husband gets into some sort of legal trouble, and the prosecution wants to call the wife to testify against the husband, the husband can exercise his marital privilege and say, yeah, you can't talk about confidential communications that happen in a marriage. Again, to certain limitations.
6: What if they get married after the event that the court case is about? Does that still count?
5: It talks about the communication happened during the marriage. That would be an interesting. So, like you're saying that they were boyfriend girlfriend when all this communication took place, and then the guy gets prosecuted on the eve of prosecution. They run to Reno, get married.
6: That's my question.
5: And then now it's that would be an interesting conundrum. I'd have to research that to see what the timing is. I'm glad that you asked that question. Because for those of you that go and talk to friends of yours and folks that are attorneys, you have to remember this. Not like we walk around and we are these repositories of legal knowledge off the top of
6: well, the lawyers head. On TV are.
5: Yeah, yeah. I've been practicing criminal law I've been an attorney for 25 years, been practicing criminal law since 2005, so going on 20 years or at 20 years in the criminal justice realm. And I have a preliminary hearing, for example, in a case set up for next week. I will still, the first thing that I do to prepare for that preliminary hearing, pull up the jury instructions and refresh myself, my recollection as to the elements of that crime. I don't just assume that I know what it is. I always go and look up the jury instructions, because that's what guides the case. These are the elements that the prosecution has to prove. This is what this case is going to be about. And so when it comes to privileges, for example, I know basically that there is a privilege. The important thing is that I know there is a privilege for a priest parishioner privilege, the clergy privilege. I know that there is a privilege for spousal communications. But if I have an issue where that's coming up at trial, I will still go directly to the code and refresh my memory as to what the code says and review the case law so that I know it. It's enough to know that I know it's out there, because the worst thing that could happen is that you're not even aware that there's a privilege. But the specifics of it, I'll go take a look at it. Same thing true with attorney-client privilege, things that the client tells me. Now, that is a little more sacrosanct. There are very few exceptions to the attorney-client privilege that, you know, well, it's privileged unless the attorney knows X, Y, and Z, and then you have to go and usually the exceptions, they're governed state by state, but the exceptions are, you know, if your client's telling you something that somebody else is in imminent danger of serious bodily injury or death.
6: Right, so like if they tell the lawyer they're going to go commit a crime.
5: Yeah, that starts to get into a gray area, and again, depends on jurisdiction. There's the model rules for promulgated by the American Bar Association, and then there are individual rules. The state of California, for the most part, it feels like the admonition there is, yeah, I don't care what they say, you don't talk about it, right? So here's a situation that comes up. Let's say your client takes the stand and testifies in their own defense, and you know that your client just absolutely lied through their teeth, right? Mm-hmm. Absolutely lied. There are some jurisdictions that hold that the attorney, it's incumbent upon the attorney to disclose to the court, by the way, you know, that's California doesn't do that. But the rule in California is, okay, you can't violate the attorney-client privilege. You can't call them out and say, my client just lied there. You can't do that. But you have an ethical responsibility not to compound it or use it. So if your client lies on the witness stand, while the duty of confidentiality precludes me from making it known to everybody that my client lied, so I can't do that, but I cannot, under ethical rules, then turn to the jury and say, you heard my client, and argue to the jury things that the client said that I know are false.
6: Oh, so you can't back up his lie for
5: him. I can't back it up. I can't rat him out, but I am ethically bound not to back it up.
6: Okay.
5: So that's how that happens. And various other privileges exist in the law, but there is no BFF privilege. That is the best friends forever. I don't care if your bestie says, I'll tell you something, and you have to totally vault it and not go ahead and divulge. No privilege whatsoever.
6: That text was private. That's why I didn't put it on the group chat.
5: Yeah, you know, look, if I wanted everybody to know, I'd have put it on IG, or I'd have Snapchatted it, you know. Oh, there's a reason I Snapchatted it. It was supposed to disappear, and that's why, you know. I mention that because in the Justin Baldoni, Blake Lively drama that is playing out in court. Now, Baldoni's case has been dismissed. So Blake Lively filed a civil rights complaint against Baldoni, complaining that she had been the victim of sexual harassment on the set of the movie It Ends With Us, and made other claims and did the appropriate thing, filed it in the appropriate venue. Justin Baldoni then filed a civil suit of his own, suing Blake Lively, Ryan Reynolds, $400 million, filed a suit against, I think it was the New York Times, for reporting on Lively's suit. All they did was say, this is what she's alleged he did. And so they're suing, they filed a lawsuit against the Times, claiming defamation for reporting on this lawsuit.
6: Sue everybody.
5: And
6: sue them all.
5: Yeah, exactly. And Baldoni's lawsuit against Blake Lively and Ryan Reynolds last week, dismissed by the court. The court said, look, Blake Lively has not alleged or said anything about you in public, and you have not alleged that she has said anything about you other than what she put in the civil harassment lawsuit. That is a privileged. She has the right to make the allegation. So in the appropriate venue, and she's not subject to libel, slander, defamation because she made that claim. So his lawsuit was dismissed, but you still have her lawsuit against him. And the court this week ruled that Baldoni's team wanted to get the text messages that were sent between Blake Lively and Taylor Swift. So the allegation here is that, Blake Lively is alleging that Baldoni, as the director of this film, wanted to change what's called a rooftop scene, and that there was a meeting at Blake Lively's house. And when Baldoni showed up, Ryan Reynolds was there, Taylor Swift was there, and Taylor Swift is only there because this is loosely related to a breakup, which was always the fodder for some new song she's going to write. And so Baldoni claimed that he felt pressured by that, and he wants to get the text messages between Swift and Blake Lively to see if there was something nefarious going on in that meeting that would undermine Blake Lively's claims. Lively was saying, no, these are, we shouldn't have to turn, it's an invasion of privacy. It's my best friend.
6: Come on, man, it's Taylor Swift.
5: Yeah, and the court.
6: You can't have her phone.
5: Exactly. Come on, just shake it off, you know.
6: Nice.
5: So the court this week, though, ruled, yep, those text messages are subject to discovery. They said the communications can be disclosed, but they are limited to discussions between the two. They are limited to those that talk about the movie or the legal battle, according to the ruling. And my thought is, well, who's going to police that? Do they now have to rely on Blake Lively's team to say, yeah, we didn't turn anything over. We didn't find anything related to those. They're going to have to be a special master. They have all the text messages given. The special master is going to have to look at it and say, okay, this is relevant. This is not relevant. This is subject to. It's just a drama, but no BFF privilege. The messages are going to be turned over.
6: That is a new one.
5: You know.
6: Yeah.
5: We come back for our final segment of Radio Law Talk. After this, don't go away. We still got more stuff to talk about with Sean Diddy or Didn't He Combs.
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30: It's time for more Radio Law Talk with Denise Dirks, Todd Kunin, and your host, Frederick Penny. Frederick Penny.
5: Frederick Penny. I just got a Costco membership the other day.
6: Congratulations.
5: You know, I'm looking forward to... I only need one small bag, one small roll of toilet paper, the little...
6: No, you don't.
5: But now I'm going to go...
6: You need all the toilet paper.
5: I'm going to get 5,000. Yeah. You know, where was Costco back when I was in high school TPing houses?
6: Right.
5: Now it doesn't look suspicious. I mean, if you walk into a 7-Eleven or even like a Safeway or some grocery store, Kroger's, depending on where you're at in the country listening to this, and you walk out and you've got... you know, the equivalent of a pallet full of toilet paper, people know you're up to no good.
6: Even if you buy like more than one package of it.
5: Yeah.
6: Even two packs.
5: And if, assuming there's no pandemic going on, you know, it, look, and you can try to throw the dogs off. You can go ahead and buy a bunch of toilet paper and also throw in, you know, a couple packages, some X-Lax, some Flomax, some something like that to say, oh, I'm having an issue and they think that. But for the most part, they're going to know if you're a kid buying all this stuff, you are up to no good. Unless you go to Costco and then, you know, you get the little tablet. You say, I'll pull my truck around. Can you load the pallet full of toilet paper? And nobody bats an eyelash.
6: No, I'm a toilet paper distribution guy.
5: Yeah, nobody cares. Yeah. Look, yeah, I'm a toilet paper dealer. I'll give you the first roll for free. I know you'll be back. Tell you, during the pandemic, I thought that's what it was going to. You know, I got a roll of toilet paper.
6: Got that Charmin.
5: You know, hey, what happened? We had to take somebody out down the road. Why? He bought a bidet. You're going to use our product. You're going to like it, you know. So I don't know how we got off on toilet paper. Costco, that's right. So a woman has filed a lawsuit against Costco. And the lawsuit is because she was looking at a liquor cabinet. Now, I don't know if she was trying to actually, if it was a liquor cabinet that was filled with liquor and she was going to buy alcohol from that, or, as is the case with Costco, you can get everything from, you know, toilet paper and wontons to motor oil and liquor cabinets. We just sell them in a different section, right?
6: Mm-hmm.
5: But she was looking and the liquor cabinet fell over on her.
6: So this is like a liquor cabinet you'd buy to take the cabinet home to your house, or was she looking at like the liquor section and the whole liquor section fell on her?
5: I'm not certain, but it makes sense. It makes more sense to me if it was she was just in the section where they were selling liquor and it fell over on her. And we've seen those videos on TikTok and
6: they're
5: Instagram,
6: awesome. Yeah.
5: You know. Somebody's driving a forklift and hits one, and then it just all falls over, and you're like,
6: dominoes.
5: Allow me to update my resume. I'll need that in a day or two. So she's filed a lawsuit, though. She got hit in the head, closed head injuries, that traumatic. She diagnosed with a concussion, and she is suing for millions for a concussion she received as a result of this. And this just happened March 22nd.
6: Millions.
5: So, millions.
6: Well, she better lose that case. I don't want the hot dog price to go up.
5: Yeah, I know. But I'm looking at that going, okay, I don't want to minimize traumatic brain injury. It's very bad, but good Lord, I look back at all the things I did as a kid where I got my bell rung and, you know, I'm thinking, boy, if that was worth millions, I could be independently wealthy by now.
6: I got a concussion playing high school football. Could I sue that guy that hit me for $2 million?
5: Yeah, I got a concussion playing ultimate frisbee in college.
6: Sue the frisbee maker.
5: You know, yeah. Well, that's the way it works. You sue the frisbee maker. You sue the company that made the sod because that's what the bigger guys slipped on when they fell on top of me. Heaven forbid, I should actually look in the mirror and say, you know, a lot of that was my own fault. But we'll follow that one, see how much money she actually makes. Her claim is that Costco negligently maintained this area. And if that is true, you know, they pile all this alcohol on this liquor area, and if the shelving was not adequately maintained and it fell over, that's fine. I just wonder if there's surveillance footage. They say, yeah, see, it fell over. Never mind the fact that I was actually trying to scale it like Spider-Man to get to the Kahlua at the top, right? You know, we'll see what happens. Never mind the fact that I had already tested the product significantly about an hour before I went into the Costco and might have been inebriated.
6: I don't want this bottom shelf vodka. I want this vodka that's up there.
5: No, the bottom shelf vodka is for the kids because it's within reach. They can see it. It's right next to the frosted Lucky Charms. You know,
6: I'm a top shelf girl, all right? Come on.
5: It's magically inebriating. So anyway, we'll see what happens here with that one. Sticking with inebriation, and we're going to combine our themes, inebriation and death.
6: Fantastic.
5: Matthew Perry tragically passed away about a year ago, a year and a half, maybe 2 years ago. And the circumstances were obviously he had battled substance abuse problems, and he was in rehab. He had been clean and sober. Apparently had shifted, though, which is often happens. You shift from the alcohol or other illegal substances, and he was now using ketamine in heavy doses to deal with anxiety.
6: I thought you could only get ketamine from, like, robbing a vet's office. I didn't know a doctor could prescribe it to you.
5: And that's what happened. Ketamine, he goes over to Joe Rogan's house, gets some ivermectin, you know. I'm curing depression and COVID at the same time. So... yeah, this was October of 2023. His stepfather went to his house and found him unresponsive. He had taken ketamine and went unconscious and then drowned because he was in his hot tub. And
6: it's always the hot tub.
5: Always the hot tub. And then the prosecutions started. The state of California didn't really prosecute much, but the FBI got involved. Prosecution started on the federal level. And specifically, they were going after one of the doctors that was prescribing him. Now, look, I'm all about taking responsibility. And look, Matthew Perry, he's the one responsible for the – nobody was forcing him to take these medications. Nobody was forcing him to do this.
6: His doctor told him to.
5: He had an addictive personality, and he was taking this. But the issue that I have and why I kind of support this prosecution – as it relates to the doctor's comments, they found text messages of the prescribing doctor with another intermediary that was responsible. So there's one guy that was responsible for getting the ketamine at Perry's request, and he was going to a doctor to get it. That doctor has now agreed to plead guilty, and the statements that doctor made were very troubling. Text messages stating, quote, "I wonder how much this moron will pay." And so here they know that somebody has a substance abuse problem.
6: So he's just a drug dealer at that point.
5: Yeah, and they know that, but they know he's got money, and now they're just talking amongst themselves to sell him as much as we can. How much will this guy pay? This guy's going to go ahead and plead guilty. What he's pleading to carries a 40-year maximum penalty. Ooh. And on the federal level, they don't mess around. You go to jail on the federal level, you get sentenced in state court. To 2 years, you're going to do one because they get the credit calculation. You get one extra day for every day you do. But in the federal level, you go for 10 years, you're doing 8.5. You only get 15% credit. You do 85% of your time. Mm-hmm. And this guy has agreed to plead, and that's what he's dealing with there. And then Sean Diddy Combs, judge ain't playing around in the Combs trial. He has told both attorneys, look, you can be held in contempt if anybody on your team is the one violating these court orders. So the buck stops with you. So you can't sit here and say, oh, it wasn't me. It was some junior investigator, junior attorney's the one that talked to the press after you issued the gag order, judge. Judge says, I don't care. If you're going to say that, you're still the one responsible. So the judge ain't playing around in Diddy. And that takes us to the very final segment, which is Quick Takes. Chris.
30: Now, Quick Takes. Final thoughts on some of the stories discussed on Radio Law Talk and some we didn't get to.
5: Do you have a final thought, Chris?
6: Oh, well, yeah. I just realized that I maybe have more options through my doctor. I'm going to go see what's on the menu.
5: And my quick take is, please don't use Radio Law Talk as now a how-to to score your ketamine. That's not the intended thing here. But thank you for joining us on this episode, this week on Radio Law Talk. 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For Chris, I'm Todd Kuhn, and thanks for joining us. We'll see you next week, everybody.

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3: ABC News, I'm Dave Packer. A shooter dead after opening fire near the White House this evening. The Secret Service says a man approached a nearby Secret Service checkpoint, pulled a gun from his bag, and opened fire. This is how it sounded from the White House North Lawn.

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1: Of the explosions under investigation. The start of Sunday's Indianapolis 500 will see a familiar car at the front of the pack. ABC's Will Clark has the preview from the Indianapolis Motor Speedway.
2: With a four-lap average of just over 232 miles per hour, Alex Palou earned the right to start his 2025 Indy 500 title defense from the front row of this year's field of 33.
3: The intensity and everybody's attention is on qualifying only, so we treat it and we celebrate it as a race win. Again, that doesn't guarantee us to be up front throughout the race.
2: Palou, who became the first Spaniard to win the 500 last year, also held the pole position for the 2023 race. That year, he finished fourth. At the Indianapolis Motor Speedway, Will Clark, ABC News.
1: And I'm Dave Packer, ABC News.
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6: The Illinois House of Representatives has once again passed a bill to approve a statewide prescription drug affordability board. In order to combat rising medicine prices, the Prescription Drug Affordability Board would be tasked with reviewing the affordability challenge of certain prescription medications to set an upper payment limit on prescriptions. A similar measure was first approved by Maryland in 2019 and has since been adopted in several other states. 2026 marks the third attempt to pass affordability board legislation through both chambers of the General Assembly. The bill currently awaits a vote by the state Senate. And in other news, the Illinois State Museum has unveiled a new exhibit dedicated to the history of U.S. Route 66. The Miles of Memories exhibit, featuring memorabilia and firsthand accounts of the impact of the National Highway, will run until April 2027. Admission to the Illinois State Museum, located on Springfield's South Spring Street, is free to the public. 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I'm Stan Anders, and up next is your News Channel 20 Storm Team Forecast.
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10: Here's your updated News Channel 20 Storm Team Forecast. Chance for storms tonight. Otherwise, cloudy skies expected. Lows dip down to about 62. Southwest winds around 5 miles per hour. Slight chance of rain showers tomorrow. High temperatures reach up to 80. Sunshine mixed with clouds at times. Mainly clear tomorrow night. Lows dip down to about 59. I'm meteorologist Kara Foster on 97.7 and 970 WMAY, Springfield's News and Talk. Currently, it's 73 degrees.
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3: Well, happy weekend to you. This is The Real Money Pros. After a six-day break, we are back here at the same time every week. And the beauty is we are live, which means you can interact with us. The phone lines are open. Give us a call, 979-59-MONEY. That is 979-596-6639. There's a lot of great financial programs that you can listen to over the weekend. Why I would say we might get a leg up on those other shows is that we are live. You can interact with us. So again, you can also text that line, 979-596-6639. You can send us emails, jeremiah@therealmoneypros.com. My colleague Alex, Alexandra Lundgren, is here with me. You can also send her an email at alex@therealmoneypros.com as well. I'm excited to have this conversation today. Yeah. So we have a packed studio with some special guests that are so gracious to give us their time on a Saturday, especially when it's a beautiful day, spring's upon us, the sun is shining. It's great out there. But we have an important topic that we need to talk about. And selfishly, I got a bunch of questions that I need to hit on this, because if there's been one theme that I have recognized in conversations with my clients really over the past probably 2 to 3 years, just in my office, not meeting with a significant amount of people, but a pretty good number, a huge topic that comes up again and again and again is their aging parents and how will they cover the care for that potential long-term cost need. One of the biggest financial risks in America right now is not a stock market crash. It is the inevitability of getting old. And the reality is we have an aging population. So you have people that have spent decades building retirement, building their portfolios, paying off homes, maxing your 401ks. But the question really comes down to, what happens if I can't take care of myself one day? And the reality is that there's conversations about long-term care and then a nursing home. It's not just a nursing home conversation anymore. It's like people might need help at home. There might be memory care issues, assisted living, this, that, and everything in between. And I will say a bit of a scary part is that a lot of families do not have a plan or a protocol in place when. And it's almost not like an if. I think the probability is of when this situation is going to take place. Meaning, does someone need help with daily tasks for months or even years? So today we're going to dive into these looming long-term care challenges that arguably millions of Americans are facing or going to face, what these real costs look like, and what how Medicaid actually works. Like, this is going to be the real conversation today of the ins and outs, the myths, the protocol of Medicaid, and how you can use this tool, if you will, to get to your desired outcome, whether it's for you or your family or from an estate planning standpoint. So I'm excited to have Jessica Young, Brooke Baker with Legacy Navigate, said it backwards, here with us today. So we're going to
4: hopefully clarify for us the difference between Medicare, Medicaid, and how they actually can work together.
5: Right.
4: Yeah.
3: No, we got a lot of questions. So let's jump right into it. Medicaid. There's so many myths around it, but if you are going to do the best job in the simplest form that you can, okay, of explaining what is Medicaid and what is its purpose, how most people would see it or view it. I mean, both of you could take a shot at this.
5: Okay. Well, traditionally speaking, what we deal with as far as Medicaid is the Medicaid Aged and Disabled Waiver. So what that waiver is it's a waiver that protects or helps our senior citizens age 65 or older, or those who are disabled, get the care that they need and the resources to pay for those. So it's not the traditional Medicaid. It's not meant to be an impoverishment program. It's specifically designed to help our elderly, you know, we all have aging parents, mm-hmm. get on the benefits that they need or get the care that they need, mostly to remain at home independently, right? Because that's cheaper than using Medicaid or using a state benefit, but even then it covers them in the home. So that's essentially what we work with, is the Medicaid aged and disabled waiver.
3: Jessica, what do you think? Give us your take. Well, I will say this. You both have an interesting background of how you've gotten into this. So, Jessica, correct me if I'm wrong, but your background before you started Legacy Navigate is you were a social worker and working in the hospice space. And if there's one or both of those experience would certainly shape your view on this subject, it has to be those two career paths that you were on.
6: Yeah, absolutely. Brooke's a nurse, I'm a social worker. We both worked in hospice and home health for about 15 years prior to opening this business. And we just saw this repeated theme of people needing the care and not being able to pay for it. And so when we walk down this path of Medicaid with folks, it becomes very complex and virtually impossible for our seniors to handle on their own. So we saw the need and the problems, and we opened Legacy Navigation about 6 years ago to specifically address this issue and really take it off their shoulders and do it for them. So we've become experts in the field, and Medicaid is our way in the United States of helping our seniors and disabled pay for care if they're unable to pay for it on their own. And that's most of us. That's most of us, right? We're not expecting to put out $30,000 a month for a private in-home caregiver or $15,000 a month for a nursing home. So these are just things we haven't planned for, and there are tools to use.
3: So let's get into those tools. So Medicaid specifically, we've already debunked one thing. Well, maybe not a debunk, but providing that clarification that Medicaid does cover long-term care. Now, is there different variations of this? And Alex, please chime in if you have questions on this, like variations of long-term care. Because you could look at a situation or an individual where maybe they just need a little bit of assistance at home, where they just, maybe they're not as mobile and they just need someone to come in, like a skilled nurse to come in and just administer medications and things like that. Or someone who is all the way on the other side of the spectrum of full-blown, you know, Alzheimer's, dementia, and they need to be in a facility and they don't have that option of in-home care. So is there different versions of this?
4: Well, maybe this doesn't qualify, or maybe it does. I have a good friend who has metastasized brain cancer, who has to have a surgery, and it's a 3-month recovery and she lives alone.
5: Right.
4: But it's not a hospitalized recovery.
5: Right.
4: You know, those kinds of things.
5: Mm-hmm. Yeah. So Medicaid covers long-term care, right? So we have Medicare and Medicaid. A lot of people get confused with Medicare.
4: Yeah.
5: And they think that Medicare, they have insurance, and Medicare is going to pay for things. Medicare will pay for rehabilitation, right?
4: Okay.
5: So they'll pay for 21 days in a rehab facility if you qualify and meet goals for that amount of time. After that, they'll pay for 80 more days, but you have a high share of cost for that. And so after that, you're just dropped. You're on your own. So Medicaid comes in when it's a long-term care situation, whether that's skilled nursing, and that's the long-term care waiver through Medicaid. And if it's assisted living or if it's at-home care, that's the home care, home-based waiver. And that's specifically Idaho's name for it. We practice in 44 different states, and so every state has their different name and different programs, but all essentially the same thing. So they do cover in-home care, and they do cover assisted living as well as long-term care.
4: I don't think most people realize, I didn't, that you could have in-home coverage.
5: Correct. Mm-hmm.
3: Yeah, that's a big piece too, because I mean, what is the biggest blind side that people miss on these costs, right? Because I mean, we see these, just that cliche saying of, oh, this is going to be so expensive, and so it's going to be this and that. It's like, okay, I get it, but I've had conversations with people where they're like, yeah, you know, that they were in an assisted living facility and it was about $5,000 a month. And with Social Security and the pension that they come in, we only had to make up a shortfall of, you know, maybe $500 a month, and they had cash and assets to do. I'm like, oh, okay, well, that's a good scenario. Right. And then there's the other side of the spectrum where you can hear, well, this, you better be prepared for this long-term care cost, because this could be $12,000 to $15,000, depending on where the area that it is. I mean, is there... There's probably degrees of truth in that, right?
6: Absolutely. So if for in-home care, they you know, look at the financial part completely separately as if you were in a facility. So they come and they do an assessment. The state will do an assessment and allot you a certain amount of hours. And those hours, you may or may not have a small copay for those hours. in assisted living and skilled nursing, those look very different, where essentially you're giving your whole paycheck to the facility and you're allowed to keep a very small amount. In assisted living, it's $135. In skilled nursing, it's $40 that you get to keep for personal needs spending. The rest goes to the facility.
4: Wow. And so could some of those in-home hours used be used for like respite care for a spouse or something that's caring for their loved
5: exactly
4: one?
5: That's what it's for.
4: Mm-hmm. Okay.
6: Yep. And they can come in and do things like meal prep, light housekeeping, medication administration, those kinds of things. But it is expensive. In-home care right now is anywhere from $35 to $50 an hour. So if you're needing 24-hour care and you want to stay in your home, it's around $30,000 a month.
3: Mm-hmm. $30,000 a month. 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Let's debunk some myths. Let's talk about what that protocol looks like and actually how this rubber meets the road, meaning how you've helped people who have needed this type of care or help and how you've helped them. This is The Real Money Pros. We'll be right back.

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1: 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One of the best ways to interact with the show. It's where you can find our educational content. You can find previous podcasted episodes. Remember, we're not here to sell you anything. We're here to give you education. And when you, the more education you have, the more tools you are armed with to make better strategic decisions. And one area of decision making where I think a lot of people get tripped up and a lot of people get confused, I would say, I mean, this is for me personally, it's around the insurance realm. So today we're specifically talking about Medicaid, long-term care planning. How can we join these two and make sure that either you or your aging parent, they're aging with grace, meaning they're not left in some place and you feel financial stress and they're feeling financial stress, because I've seen so many clients where this has been a tremendous burden for them in during this time, or they see this burden upcoming and it causes a lot of stress and uncertainty. So we want to remove that today. And that's why we have some experts here in this space. We have Brooke Baker. We also have Jessica Young with Legacy Navigate. You can go to legacynavigate.com to get more information there. But again, if you have questions, phone lines are open. This is a tremendous opportunity for you to ask questions around long-term care and how Medicaid works. 979-59-MONEY. That is 979-596-6639. You can also text that phone number as well with your questions. Okay, Brooke, Jessica, let's talk it. Let's just dive right into it. Misconceptions or myths around Medicaid when it comes to the long-term care planning side. And we can talk about how this comes with enrollment, who qualifies, when it comes to income, your assets, and what actions you can take to maybe get those assets out of your name so then you could potentially qualify. Let's just debunk some of the biggest myths that you've seen, and then Alex and I will probably throw some curveballs your way as well.
2: Great. Awesome. So let's just be real here. This segment isn't long enough for us to tell you all the myths about Medicaid.
1: We're going to try.
2: Right. We'll do our best. The reality is we have people come to us every day that say, I was instructed by an attorney to get divorced. Oh. I have to sell my house and get rid of all of my assets to qualify, or I make too much money. So there's a million Medicaid myths out there. Everyone thinks that they don't qualify. I guarantee if you don't qualify, it's because you have, you know, $2 million in the bank and a long-term care policy and plenty to keep you busy your entire life, right? Or to keep you in long-term care for your entire life. Other than that, you don't make too much money. There are things in Idaho called the Miller Trust that solve that income issue. Mm-hmm. So nobody ever makes too much money. You can get the VA pay, you can get your pension, you can get all of those things and still qualify income-wise. Don't ever get divorced. It's actually illegal to get divorced to qualify for Medicaid. They look at it as a asset transfer, right? That wasn't necessary. I'll let Jessica speak a little bit to the Medicaid myth as far as assets go.
1: That's real quick, Jessica. So maybe you can add to this too, because I think that's a big piece where, okay, you're looking at your balance sheet, if you will. Mm-hmm. And I think a lot of people look at through the Medicaid long-term care planning as this, where I've worked so hard to delay gratification. I've seen great growth in all my investments, the value of my home. And I don't want my entire estate value, meaning when I pass, meaning nothing's left because it all went to the cost of long-term care.
3: Or leave that spouse destitute because everything got spent and there's still a spouse that needs to live. Right?
1: Exactly. Absolutely. So they're looking at this balance sheet and they're thinking, okay, well, I have all these assets that immediately disqualify me. So you just debunked it right there, Brooke, where you're saying, right, okay, we could get divorced. So no, that's illegal. That's probably a bad idea.
3: Is that
1: right?
3: Every state?
2: Terrible idea.
3: Every state.
2: Every state.
3: Why do attorneys still tell people to do it?
2: Well, because they're uneducated, right? And that's fine. It's just, if you have a spouse, and Jessica will speak more to this, but if you have a spouse, we can actually transfer almost 100% of your assets to that well spouse and still get you more, you know, as the healthy spouse, still get you more income each month.
3: Okay.
2: So I'll let Jessica.
4: Yeah. One of the great things about the Medicaid waiver is that the state doesn't want your spouse on the streets, right? We don't want to put the healthy spouse in a destitute situation and now they're unable to sustain life. And they're both on Medicaid. And so Medicaid allows for transferring of assets between spouses up to a certain amount of money. They also in Idaho do some really cool things where if your 401k or IRA is paying out a minimum distribution, mm-hmm. those are not counted as assets. It's just counted as income. And again, if that income puts you over that income limit for Medicaid's limits, we can do a Miller Trust, which will fix that.
1: So let's talk about the income thing real mm-hmm. quick, Alex. So, and I think a lot of people see that we're like, I'm getting Social Security. Mm-hmm. It's not very much. Maybe right. I get a little pension. I'm taking required minimum distributions. Maybe mm-hmm. I'm getting some interest off of my bank or maybe some mm-hmm. dividend income off of my investments. And a lot of times where I've seen, because real quick, what is a rough number of like the threshold? If you go over that amount, you won't qualify for Medicaid. Is it around $2,000 a month?
2: It's around $2,900. Okay,
3: so, and does it vary from state to state?
2: Yes. Every okay. state is different with everything.
3: Okay.
1: Mm-hmm. Okay, so it varies from state to state. So meaning you're essentially what you're saying is that don't think that you automatically won't qualify because you have you're getting four. Because I ran into this with a client where they want to do this type of planning, but when we looked at the Social Security, the pension that she was receiving, she's getting about $6,000 a month, which mm-hmm. is not even trying. Which immediately the first thing that would come to mind is like, there's no way I'm going to qualify. But what you're saying, both of you are saying, is that there is a way where you can route that income into maybe what's called a Miller's Trust. It's probably similar to an irrevocable trust, meaning you set up a trust that you don't have control over, and that money just feeds into there, and then Medicaid would not deem that as a source of income. So bada bing, bada boom, mm-hmm. you could potentially mm-hmm. be approved in that regard.
4: Yeah. In that scenario, for example, if your client, maybe they needed to go into assisted living and that was $10,000 a month, right? She's still only making six a month. So yes, she's over that threshold of income, but the overage would go into a Miller Trust and she would still qualify since her cost of care is more than what she makes each month. And that is across the board in the United States. Some offer qualified income trusts or Miller Trusts and some don't. They just say if you make less than the cost of your care, then you're eligible income wise.
1: So there is that. So there is that kind of. So if you're in a state where they don't offer that Miller's Trust, then you're mm-hmm. not completely debunked out of getting that. There could be some routes. It just seems like this whole world is just this space that you got to understand all the moving parts. So not, it's set up right, and you're getting some help. I mean, no pun intended. Navigating, you know, your right. legacy planning, right?
3: Yeah.
1: What other myths are there? So we talked about the divorce. That's illegal. Probably that's illegal. Shouldn't do that right. just from the standpoint mm-hmm. of just qualifying for Medicaid. Mm-hmm. Is generally the route to take where setting up an irrevocable. So you have the spouse asset transfer. Mm-hmm. And I think a lot of people lean on setting up what's called an irrevocable trust mm-hmm. where they transfer assets into said trust. They lose control. But then that is not looked at as an asset that's owned by that individual. So then in theory, you could qualify for Medicaid. Is that a valid strategy?
5: Kind of.
1: Okay.
2: So what happens is people move money into a trust. If it's a living trust, it's revocable, right? And so yeah. everything you move into that living trust is now considered an asset because Medicaid says you transferred everything. We can't touch it. You're going to get penalized, including your house, right? If your house is not in that trust, then it's exempt anyway. So there's no reason to move that into a living trust. If it's a Medicaid compliant trust, they've set it up thinking that they don't have to have long-term care for 5 years, right? So Medicaid right. has that 5-year look back in Idaho and a lot of states.
1: Let's dive into that 5-year look back because sure. that is a term that's been thrown around a lot of, okay, I get on Medicaid, but if this and that happens, when I pass away, mm-hmm. they're going to look back and they're going to take all my stuff back. Again, probably another myth that we need to debunk. This is The Real Money Pros. 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
7: The Illinois House of Representatives has approved a bill banning companies from individualized algorithmic pricing. Also known as surveillance pricing, the practice exploits data collected on shoppers to algorithmically determine and then present the maximum possible price that each individual customer would be willing to spend for a product. Under the language passed by the House on Friday, House Bill 4248 would forbid the use of customer data for setting individualized pricing, with a fine of up to $50,000 per violation. The bill now awaits a vote in the Senate. And up next, a bill headed for the governor's office will establish state requirements for PFAS sampling and reporting. The new bill was passed after the White House this week announced it seeks to eliminate most of the drinking water contamination limits on the potentially highly toxic so-called forever chemicals. Under the pending rules, the state would only grant permits for water treatment facilities which periodically test for PFAS contamination. And finally, in local news, City Water Light and Power reports that the first three in a series of 9 city-owned EV charging locations are now operational in Springfield. The first 3 sets of chargers have been installed in Lot 1 at the University of Illinois Springfield campus, as well as at Parkway Point and at the site of West Wabash and Drawbridge. Once the remaining charging stations are installed, CWLP will operate a total of 40 charging ports throughout the city, rated for 240-volt Level 2 charging at a cost of 26 cents per kilowatt hour. For more news, visit WMAY.com. I'm Stan Anders, and up next is your News Channel 20 Storm Team Forecast.
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10: Here is your updated News Channel 20 Storm Team Forecast. Mainly cloudy skies expected tonight with a chance of thunderstorms. Lows dip down to about 62, winds out of the southwest around 5 miles per hour. A mix of clouds and sun. Tomorrow, slight chance of rain showers, highs level off around 80. Mainly clear skies. Tomorrow night, lows dip down to about 59. I'm meteorologist Kara Foster on 97.7 and 970 WMAY, Springfield's News and Talk. 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
1: We are back. 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We are live. 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That is 979-596-6639. If you're a little hesitant to have your voice go over the airwaves, send us a text message. Because I would imagine that you as a listener out there, you probably have some preconceived notions about Medicaid and how it works with long-term care, how you're going to fund long-term care, of how that whole process works. And that's why we have some experts here today, Jessica Young, Brooke Baker with Legacy Navigate. That is legacynavigate.com. So if you've missed the first two segments, we're going to podcast this. You can go to therealmoneypros.com because there's so much information you can glean. It's so funny that we were all talking during the break. And it's like, we could do a show on this for about 5 hours. I'm like, okay, that might bore the listeners and we're going to get way too technical. But it just seems to me it's so important because I don't want to, you know, sensationalize something here. But in my opinion, my anecdotal take on this is that this is going to be a problem. As we have this aging population, there's going to need to be some solutions and people need to be forward thinking because the last place you want to be is trying to come up with a long-term care or Medicaid strategy right in the throes of that battle, yeah. Right? Because then you're talking about emotional turmoil, you're talking about stress, anxiety, and making decisions in an emotional reactive state generally don't give you the best outcome. So that's why I really think it's important to continue to bring up this conversation and what tools people have and what avenues they can take to give them peace around this, like actually give them a strategy. So one thing we were talking about during the break is that around, and I found this really interesting because a lot of people, they hear, and we suggest they do this, they do some level of estate planning. And a lot of times that is done in the form of a living trust. So My wife and I, we have a living trust. It's revocable. We can make changes during that. Mm-hmm. But you made an interesting comment, Brooke, how, and Jessica, you mentioned that too, like right before we went to the break, that there could be some issues with your Medicaid long-term care planning, if you have something held in a living revocable trust. Why?
2: Correct. The reason why is because in Medicaid's eyes, they're going to allow you some assets as long as they can possibly recoup their, you know, the money that they give.
1: Because that's the idea, right? Like you go on Medicaid and then after you pass away, if your estate has assets left over, they're going to say, hey, well, all that cost of care that you weren't paying for while you're receiving it, we're going to get it on the back end through estate recovery.
2: Right. Okay. Right. So estate recovery is triggered by death, right? So if, and through probate. So if somebody dies and they have a living trust, nothing ever goes through probate.
3: Right.
2: Right. Correct. It protects it. So Medicaid can't attach a lien to it at that point. Mainly the home. They don't care about the other assets and those kinds of things. They're still going to count them as assets, but they can be held in that trust still. But the home, if it's put into the living trust because it wouldn't go through probate, then Medicaid says, well, now the entire asset of your house is an asset. So the entire equity of your house is now an asset.
1: That could be subject to recovery, or is that looked
2: subject
1: at through
2: to recovery?
1: Interesting.
3: So, so because it went into the trust, they now
2: count it
3: as an asset towards qualification?
2: Correct.
3: Okay.
1: Versus if it wasn't in the irrevocable trust.
2: Right.
1: How do they look at that?
2: So we generally quit claim deed it back out of the trust.
1: Okay.
2: And then it's an exempt asset. So it will still go through probate and Medicaid can still attach a lien to it. But there are also, and we won't get into all the nuts and bolts, but there are also 5 ways that we can quit claim deed a home out of somebody's name to protect that home too. So that's another tool.
1: So it's really coming down to like understanding what your overall plan is. Because if you're just aggressive with moving, let's say your house in this instance, to that living revocable trust, it loses that exempt status to now it's non-exempt,
2: right.
1: Which now we're looking at it's that entire thing could be subject to recapture. So.
2: Right.
1: Again, these are just the nuances of this type of planning and why you got to be forward looking on this. I mean, have you had any examples with like people that you work with or clients that you've worked with where it's been like you catch something you're like, okay, we got to fix this. I mean, how do you help navigate them through this?
4: Yeah, I mean, I give you an example. We've had multiple clients in the hospital where they're in crisis mode, like you're talking about, you know, and having to make these decisions. One recent couple, elderly in their 80s, married couple, wife needed care, husband did not. didn't know how to afford the $12,000 a month at the long-term care center, and didn't want, you know, to deplete everything they had, sell their home, et cetera. So, we were able to do some Medicaid planning with this couple. We were able to quit claim deed the home into the spouse's, the well spouse's name, transfer a majority of assets and a portion of her income over to him. And so now her income and her assets are under the Medicaid qualification limits, and she's able to qualify, and he's still able to live his life. And Medicaid really doesn't want to put everybody on the street, right? And this benefit is to help people who need the care. So they do allow and have tools and strategies that people aren't aware of, and that's what Medicaid planning is. We're able to walk you through. We collect all of your information on income, assets, and your medical situation, and then help you make a plan.
3: And does that, it's different when it's a spouse versus like if you're trying to transfer it to your kid or something, mm-hmm. though, right? Mm-hmm. They look at it differently?
2: Mm-hmm.
3: Okay.
2: So Medicaid has a gifting penalty, essentially. So for every state, it has their different amounts. And they will say based on the amount that you gifted, you qualify or you're penalized for X amount of months, which Medicaid won't pay. And then after that penalty period, they'll kick
3: in. Okay.
2: So in the instance, Jeremiah, that we were talking about where somebody had done a irrevocable trust, you know, three years ago, and they still have 2 years to go for that look back period, what Medicaid would do would be either to say you don't qualify for 2 years, or depending on what that amount was that they funded that trust with, they would assess that penalty divisor and make them spend down or make them wait until that was out, and then they could start Medicaid. But essentially, if you're putting that chunk of money, the 2 years is going to be less. So it just depends on, you know,
1: what's the better outcome. Well, and I find that interesting too, because I think that's where I like to get in the nuts and bolts, because you hear this term of 5-year look back. Mm-hmm. I'm like, okay, well, like, what exactly is that? Like, mm-hmm. how do they arrive at that? And then you kind of dive into what that whole process of, you know, applying for Medicaid. It's like, well, a lot of that's handled like through that application process, where I'm sure they're looking at assets, tax returns, bank accounts for probably a number of years, mm-hmm. where they can go follow that breadcrumb trail if need be, and they can identify certain things. And I'm sure that there's an attestation that you need to make as a person right. that's applying for, saying like, no, like, well, here's the questionnaire that you gave me. Here's everything I listed out. And I'm, you know, stating this under, you yeah. know, perjury or whatever, you know, all that. And I guess that's how they find it. Right. Mm-hmm. So then if that's the case where, okay, you've done this, you know, thoughtful planning and you've moved assets, but if you didn't do within that 5-year clock, let's say you did it January 1, 2020, but you needed care January 1, 2023, mm-hmm. well, you still in theory would have that 2-year mark. So in this case, they're going to say, well, you got to wait 2 years, or they're going to arrive at some type of calculation to say, well, here's what that penalty or whatever that cost would be. But I guess that is helpful to know, like in peace of mind. So if someone who did that, it's not, you're just completely left of the wolves of like, okay, well, like now you there's no way you're going to get Medicaid ever. It's like, mm-hmm. no, you just got that 2-year period that we kind of, mm-hmm. that we have to figure out. So let's look all your resources and make sure all the puzzle pieces fit
2: right.
1: together.
2: Right.
1: I guess I'm kind of tracking here a little bit.
2: You're getting
3: it. I'm starting to.
4: Yeah, in Idaho, for every about $10,500 you gift, you're ineligible for Medicaid for 1 month.
3: Okay.
4: So if you can.
1: Within that 5-year period?
4: Yeah. Period.
1: Okay.
4: Yeah.
1: Okay.
4: Within that 5-year look back, the day you apply for Medicaid, they say the day you're applying in the last 5 years, have you sold or transferred anything for less than fair market value in order to qualify for Medicaid? So there's kind of some tricks there, right? And we've had multiple clients who've maybe made monthly donations to churches or helped a, you know, daughter with college. Those transfers were not in order to qualify for Medicaid. We do have the burden of proof to prove that to Medicaid, yeah. but those are all transfers that we could essentially get exempt.
1: So that's helpful that there are transfers that wouldn't that are exempt from that disqualification, mm-hmm. if you will, mm-hmm. which I guess I kind of appreciate, where they follow the sentiment of like, okay, if you're really trying to, I don't want to say game the system, but but if you're truly trying to do that and do big asset transfers, that would be out of the norm of like what a normal person would do to like help your child with school, right. or, you know, help someone with this, or donating to a church. It's like, okay, we, we understand why you were doing that. That's kind of in the normal protocol of what you would do, like managing your finances. But that $200,000 cash transfer that you did amongst like all your grandkids, like that clearly is you being proactive, which again, I mean, if you were under that 5-year plan then, or that 5-year look back, then in theory that could work. So
4: yeah. And sometimes we even, you know, last case scenario, we use gifting as a strategy. So if their cost of care is less than that penalty divisor, that 10-5 in Idaho, then it would make sense for them if they wanted to gift some money to a child or grandkids or whatever, and they would be able to preserve some of those assets, not all of them, because they would be privately paying through their penalty period, but some assets would be saved.
1: Well, I think that's the main objective here. People want to protect what they've made, what they've earned, right? It's not about what you made, it's about what you keep, right? And I think we're just following that sentiment here. Again, this is The Real Money Pros. Phone lines are open, 979-59-MONEY. That is 979-596-6639. 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You can also send us a text message, therealmoneypros.com. 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
1: A boring topic for most people.
2: Welcome back. 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We're talking about how to coordinate Medicaid with long-term care. We've debunked a bunch of myths around this. We talked about how Medicaid actually functions in this regard, how all the different states have different rules around this and things that you need to pay attention to. Let's just jump into like action steps for someone who's maybe listening to this, or anyone who's out there is like, okay, like, how do I take the first step in the figuring this out? Because during the break, again, you know, Alex, during like anytime we have guests on the radio show, I feel like the best conversations happen during the break. So I'm like, wait, okay, don't say anything. We got to say this when we're on the air. You said that if someone were to engage with you for this type of Medicaid planning, it would take you what? How long?
1: If somebody's doing a Medicaid application on their own with income and assets that are over Medicaid's limits, it could take them 9 to 12 months to do it on their own.
2: So like a year.
1: So like a year, where you're privately paying and unable to get the coverage for care, right?
3: And they don't go back pay. You just missed all that.
1: Correct.
3: Mm-hmm. Okay.
1: Yep, and with Legacy Navigation, we're about 90-day turnaround time, just really depending on Medicaid's processing times. But essentially, right, we know the questions. We know how to present the information.
2: Yeah.
1: We know the system. Mm-hmm. So we can just get it all nice in a pretty little package and give it to Medicaid and get you rolling on your benefits.
3: Wow.
2: Okay, we want to leave this last segment, listeners informed and really understanding what they should do next if they feel that this is a path that they need to take. So what are steps that they should take? What are signs that they should look for to get help, whether it's themselves or maybe their kids or family members? At what age should adult children have these conversations with their parents? Like,
3: when are they sick enough?
4: Yeah. Right now.
1: Yeah,
4: right now.
1: Yeah.
4: So we always recommend that people reach out to us sooner than later, because when you're in that crisis mode and you're making these decisions based on emotional, you know, responses, it's never appropriate, and it's usually a little bit late to really preserve the money. So let's have these decisions now. Make sure you have your power of attorneys in place. Make sure that you have your, you know, advanced directives in place. Let's have these conversations as a pre-planning so that when it comes time, you're ready to roll and there's nothing else that you need to worry about, especially for children with adult parents or elderly parents. We need to be prepared for that, because it's going to fall on us.
3: Yeah.
1: I think listeners, for you out there, the first thing you need to do is seek help. We always do a free consultation. It's usually about an hour long where we can go through the income and assets and give you kind of a rough plan of what to do. And of course, you could do that on your own, or you could have people like us do it for you. But there are a lot of tools and strategies out there. There is a lot of misinformation, and we'd love to help talk through that with you and help, you know, make sure that you get the coverage that you need when you need it instead of waiting until you're completely destitute.
3: And it sounds like, as part of doing estate planning, you should be included in that conversation as well.
1: Yeah, we often are.
3: So that it all coordinates well together. Mm-hmm. You're not doing one that's in conflict with the other.
1: Exactly right. And so anytime we have a client who we haven't been in pre-planning with, we always ask, what are the other team members here? Do you have an attorney you're working with? Do you have a financial planner you're working with? And we have really nice, deep conversations with those people, and everybody's involved in this plan.
3: Fantastic.
2: Well, any thoughts? I mean, this could be a total anecdotal take, or maybe you have some legitimate experience in here, which I think you both do. This, because I was under this assumption for a while, and then a couple people have told me that, no, that's kind of not right. But the quality of care that you get under Medicaid, and it just, I think that turns people off immediately. Like, I don't want to go on Medicaid. Like, no, absolutely not. Like, is there legitimacy behind that? Like how do facilities and like long-term care facilities like coordinate with Medicaid? Is it
4: Yeah, great question. So essentially what happens is it's just a payer source, right? So in Idaho, essentially, if Medicaid's paying, because they don't always get a facility wouldn't always get the reimbursement that they would get from somebody privately, they may say that you have to have a shared room. That's the only difference in care. It doesn't change the nursing care. It doesn't change the medications. Nothing else changes. You still get the same care that everybody else gets. You just may have to have a shared room. There are ways around that we can work around that with families. So don't let that hinder you or scare you. But that's the only difference.
1: there isn't anything called an all Medicaid facility, right? There is no facility that just takes Medicaid patients. Every private pay facility that you see has a few Medicaid beds if they're willing. So there may be 3 to 5 Medicaid beds available at each facility in the area. Some don't offer Medicaid beds at all. But like Brooke's saying, right, it's the same caregivers that are mm-hmm. caring for the private pay, and nobody knows the difference in the facility.
2: So do you see that there's an issue with just availability?
3: Yeah, that was my question.
2: Is that the biggest mm-hmm. hurdle that you run into? Yeah. It's like, okay, you qualify, it's great, but I mean, if there's no beds that are offered, right. I mean, mm-hmm. It's like a waiting list. I mean, how do you approach that?
1: Yeah, sometimes there's a waiting list. We've been really lucky as Medicaid planners. We've developed relationships with the facilities in the area who essentially, right, we are sort of guaranteeing them a payer source. We know we're going to get this Medicaid application approved. So they'll oftentimes accept our clients as Medicaid pending while we're waiting for their Medicaid to be approved, and or just, you know, open a bed or offer a bed because we've been able to get that done. It's really difficult for facilities to, you know, if you walk into a facility and say, hey, we applied for Medicaid, but it's going to be several months. What do we do with my mom? They're going to probably turn you away and say, come back when you're eligible, because we can't bill. You know, we can't get paid for the care we're providing until you have that benefit. So that's difficult for a lot of people. There is definitely a limit, but we have we've had small waiting lists where people wait maybe a few weeks before they need to get in. But yeah, typically we're able to help place. And that's a part of what we do too, is our clinical background is help find placement for Medicaid, which nobody else does.
2: I feel like it's just a service that's going to need, there's going to be more and more demand, like as people are aging, and then especially their kids are trying to help them get them through this. One thing I want to pivot on, another thing you mentioned about relocating, like mm-hmm. I think is, you know, families kind of dispersed across the country or maybe globally or whatever the case is, that the logistics can be a little bit difficult. I mean, I got a number of clients where, I mean, he's like, I got to go down to California again, and I got to deal with my dad's situation, and he's multiple states away. And you mentioned that there's an option that at least a service, if I'm mistaken, that's a service that you offer relocation. Mm-hmm. Tell me about
4: that. Yes. So we also, when Jessica and I built this business, we really wanted to encompass everything that people might need. And so it's led us into this non-emergent travel companion line, I guess, of business that we do. And so we fly from state to state. We help seniors relocate. Oftentimes it's, you know, mom and dad live in a separate state, or mom does, and we need to fly them to live closer to us so that we can see them.
2: Yeah.
4: Or we're paying an outrageous amount of money for assisted living in California, and we can move them here and they get a better, you know, apartment. And so we help seniors by flying them first class. We do all the coordination between facilities or between home and facility, do all the medication management, all the ADLs, and get them where they need to go.
3: Wow. That's huge.
1: Truly a door-through-door service where we're tucking them in at their new facility and talking the family through, you know, what this looks like next, and providing that emotional support as well, because it's a lot of emotional turmoil when you're dealing with aging parents.
2: Yeah, I mean, I was introduced to this one of my clients. She went to a... It, it

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1: And as soon as it's like, okay, we're live, we're on, it's like, oh, we got a little toddler in here running around. It's like, we got a show that we have to hit. And certainly we do. Topics are abundant. We can talk about the record-setting week that we saw on Wall Street. The NASDAQ continuing to reach all-time highs. The technology sector, you have concentration of growth based on good earnings, whether it's your Microns, your AMDs, Advanced Micro Devices, your Intels, all part of this AI narrative, and certainly a tide that's lifting all boats. We can certainly talk about that. We can talk about strategies potentially, because I will say this. If you are sitting on big gains from a single position, which I've seen a lot of in my day, Alex, you've seen as well.
2: Yeah.
1: There are a lot of strategies where, dare I say, you can have your cake and eat it too.
2: Well, and I'm going to say recently, because it is fairly recent in our careers, learned some additional strategies to really help with offsetting some of those taxes with those large gain positions. We didn't have before because we weren't aware of them.
1: Agree or maybe disagree to some level that is that the biggest hesitancy for one that's maybe seen 1,000% or 2,000% growth on a position that they invested in, and especially if it's not held in an IRA or a Roth? We can have conversations of why you don't have tax implications if you sell inside one of those accounts. But if you just set up an investment account under your name or you and your spouse, and you're like, you know what? I want to go buy Micron and it's 2018 and you put close to $10,000 in it. Well, you fast forward to today, you're going to be up probably 1,700%, meaning you're sitting on maybe $160,000 or $170,000. So it's great. You have those gains on paper, but if you want to recognize that gain, take said investment and turn it into a tangible outcome, like a quality of life impact, maybe an RV purchase, pay down some debt, whatever the case is.
2: Right.
1: You got to understand the tax consequence that comes behind that as soon as you hit that sell button.
2: Yeah.
1: And I think a lot of people who see that potential tax consequence, where they're looking at their investment account, you see the basis, right?
2: Right.
1: Where you see where you paid for it, and then you see what your unrealized gains are, and you're like, well, if I sell it, then that unrealized gain, I'm going to have to pay taxes on that.
2: Yeah. And I think it's a combination of that and is it going to go higher? I think those two things, it's one or the other or both that have people hesitating and taking those large gains. And you know what? Taxes, yeah, not great if you're going to lose a large portion of that gain, but there are discussions to be had and sometimes it's worth it.
1: 100%. You can't just look at it as, I don't want to sell because I have to pay a bunch of taxes. Like, really, are you? Well, number one,
2: maybe there's a way around some of that.
1: Well, maybe there is, maybe there isn't, but maybe that tax consequence or that tax bogey, if you will, is not as extreme as one would think. And I just brought this, a client just had a conversation with me in my office on Thursday. They own a rental property in Arizona, mm-hmm. and it's an underperforming rental property. Let's put it that way. They appreciate it because it's a short-term rental that basically they have two known people that come and use it when they snowbird out in Arizona. But when you need to tell me this, it's paid off, by the way. But he's like, when you factor in, you know, the cost for like the house cleaning, the little bit of maintenance that we got to do, the property taxes, the insurance, he's like, I'm not even breaking even. He's like, and by the way, like the reason why we got it maybe close to 8 years ago. The reason why we purchased it is because, you know, we were going down there. We had friends down there.
2: Yeah.
1: So then when we would make our, you know, four trips a year down there, then we could keep an eye on it and we could do the maintenance and all that. To be clear, they weren't using that property for personal use. But now they're not doing that. They're not going down there. So, and he's like, but I talked to my accountant. He said, based on what I paid for and the depreciation recapture, you know, I'm going to lose all my money. I'm like, okay, mm-hmm. that lose all my money. Let's dive into that a little bit. So you look at the numbers like, well, based on what you purchased it for, your capital improvements that you did, and based on what you would sell it at market value, your capital gain would be about $50,000. And then you would pay a capital gains tax on that $50,000. So is there
2: And they were thinking the full sale price,
1: exactly.
2: forgetting they have a cost basis,
1: but,
2: it sounds like.
1: But if the CPA is just giving some blanket advice of saying, no, you don't want to sell

0: that, because if you do, you're gonna all your profits are gonna go to taxes. Like, no, that couldn't be any farther from the truth. That's completely false. The taxable consequence is gonna be a $15,000 capital gain, and based on your level of income, you would pay 15% at most, and you likely won't pay. You may pay a net investment income tax of another 3.8%, but meaning you take what on the high end, and then you add in some state income tax, maybe all in, they're at a little over 20%. Take 20% of that 50,000, and that's a rough estimate of what your what the taxes will actually be owed on that. Now we got to pay attention to, okay, does that increase in modified adjusted gross income affect taxation of your Social Security? For in this case, it won't, because he's already at the top of 85% of his Social Security being taxed. And okay, you might get bumped up in your Medicare Part B premiums via IRMA charge, but there's likely an avenue that we could take basically to get looked at, like a reevaluation of income, saying, no, this is a one-time thing. It's not going to be an ongoing taxable event. So I'm just looking at it. I'm like, no, you should consider this. I'm not saying for you to sell it. You don't need the money, but basically you have an asset that you're not using, that you're actually probably a net negative cash flow on it. And if you really don't want to take the tax hit, we can look at doing a 1031 exchange, where you can take that money and put it into a Delaware statutory trust, where you're actually getting cash flow on it. Maybe you're getting a 5-6% annualized yield, significantly higher than what he's getting right now. And you're not, and you can defer the taxes, so you don't pay taxes on it. And then you still get that step up in basis if one of the spouses dies.
1: Now it's a little different with appreciated stock, though, and because now this income is, especially if you're still working or you're not, you know, we don't have to worry about Medicare premiums, but there is that net investment income tax, depending on the threshold. It is an additional tax because the IRS has decided your income's too high.
0: Yep.
1: You do have the additional Medicare tax to think about. So finding a way to lessen what is seen as that gain amount could be huge in tax savings, just to get you below those two.
0: Just to get you to those two. I mean, if you're looking at this alone, I guess the whole point of this being is this. If you're looking at this in a vacuum, and the reason being that you're not going to justify liquidation of an investment, I don't care if it's a stock or a rental property or whatever the case is, if your justification to not sell it is because you're going to have to pay more in taxes, it's, you barely even peeled off that first layer of the onion, because 100%, it's just like this last hour. We had two great guests in there. And if you missed the first hour, highly recommend that you go to therealmoneypros.com. We will have this podcasted and that episode up for you early next week. But they debunked a bunch of myths when it came around Medicaid, specifically around the long-term care planning, where a lot of people think, no, I'm not going to qualify of this, or I make too much income, or I have too many assets. And an attorney said that we should do this with a trust, or you should do a divorce. And it's like, no, like all of those got debunked because there's so many strategies that are in alignment with Medicare. But if you're not a Medicare expert, you're not going to know. I didn't know.
1: It was a great,
0: for my selfish reasons, I learned a lot in that hour. And it really pointed out to me of how little I understood about Medicaid and how it operates on that long-term care side of things. Like, it offers in-home care.
1: Yeah, I had no idea that they could do in-home.
0: Like, meaning you're not just looking at a care facility. So you bring that back to this strategy or lack of strategy around not liquidating an asset that could have a better net impact on your whole investment picture or your quality of life. And the reason why you're not doing it is because I don't want to pay the tax, or the taxes are too high.
1: Yeah.
0: Not enough. Like, you want to dive into and say, okay, maybe you're right, but let's find out if it's right. And if you're right, if it's a big tax bogey, well, let's find some various strategies that you could potentially tap into that asset for liquidity purposes and not run into a taxable issue. You could do direct indexing. You could do tax loss harvesting through other routes. You could do a long short strategy where you're actually doing derivatives off of that asset to where, again, you're not running into that tax bogey. So, meaning there's so much more to be said, and I get it, human nature to be myopic. You're staring at the tree so you don't see the forest behind you. I think we use that term a lot on this show. But we got to take a break. When we come back, let's talk about these various strategies from a tax standpoint. Let's also talk about estate planning.
1: Yes.
0: Because that conversation that we had with Legacy Navigation, legacynavigate.com, it was eye-opening in how the importance it is to be proactive and make sure that your estate plan is in alignment with what you want done. We'll be right back.
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0: 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Take our Better Buckets assessment. You can basically arrive at a point where you can maintain liquidity, make sure your assets are producing enough income, and you're experiencing growth, meaning it compartmentalizes your investments to give you a base foundation for all your decision making, meaning what is the purpose of the money? You have a purpose of the money, you put a timeline on it, and that timeline then gives you the protocol of how or if that money should be invested.
1: Yeah.
0: And again, phone lines are open, 979-59-MONEY. That is 979-596-6639. You can send us a text message to that line as well. I am Jeremiah Bates. She is Alexandra Lundgren. 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Feel free to change the topic. Anything you have top of mind, we can cover it. The last hour, we obviously were in the depths of long-term care and Medicaid.
1: Right.
0: And Alex, after we did that first hour, you know, we just immediately transition to talking about the estate planning and how ultimately just having a plan is so important versus having nothing in place.
1: Yeah.
0: And then that event happens and then you're in complete reaction mode.
1: And I think about it like, because we talk quite often on this show about it, you know, when you self-manage investments, have a strategy and stick to it, right? Which is, you know, that if it goes to here, you're going to sell it. And then you don't have to make emotional decisions on your investments. This is the same thing. You don't want to make these estate planning and Medicaid decisions when you're emotional, in pain, somebody's sick, whatever's going on. That's, so it's the same idea. Do this in advance.
0: Well, especially with the, you know, you could talk about, yeah, the market does have corrections. We do see bear markets and things like that. And you just never know when. You don't know what that catalyst is going to be,
1: right,
0: that's going to cause that reaction. I would argue when it comes to the estate planning side
1: even
0: of things,
1: even more,
0: but you know it's going to come. I mean,
1: everybody's like, going to experience this.
0: Yeah.
1: At some, I mean, we're all going to die.
0: Yeah.
1: Whether it's fast or slow, we're all going to die.
0: Until,
1: so you got to do it anyway. You might as well do it early and get it out of the way.
0: Well, until we have the ability to upload our consciousness into a computer. I'm joking. Yeah, we're all human, and this the inevitability of end of life is going to happen. So this is where you translate into the estate planning component. And when it comes to estate planning, there's a few options you can take. You can do nothing, which is arguably going to go through probate, which means that someone in your family or someone's going to get notified of your passing, and they're going to go have to petition a probate court. Why? Because they need the legal authority to then go to the bank, go to the Fidelities, the Edward Jones, the Schwabs, or whatever, wherever that account is held. That's going to give you the authority to say, okay, this owner of this asset or this account has now passed. Now, I've been now appointed by the court to have control of this account to distribute to
1: whoever. Well,
0: right?
1: And also to have the authority to stop the automatic billing for the newspaper or the whatever it is that's going on. Otherwise, they're going to keep debiting accounts too. You don't have that authority without it. If you do nothing, you probably don't have any of those documents that are needed in case you don't die.
0: Indeed. Like the power of attorney side of things.
1: Yeah. And the living will and health care directives.
0: Meaning you get in an accident and you haven't passed away, but you are not in a position or have the ability to make a move, right? So meaning assigning
1: or
0: someone
1: pay your
0: capacity.
1: Own bills.
0: Yep. Or you could go from a standpoint to, you could look at it from a lens of doing, a will. So if you did nothing, okay, I'll do a will. Well, a will is basically going to guarantee probate because a will is a set of instructions that goes to – now, keep in mind, we're not estate planning attorneys, but we've seen enough cases
1: where – probate's not the worst thing in the world.
0: It's not. There are certain situations where it goes just fine. So I'm not trying to fearmonger here by any means, but let's just talk about the actual reality of that situation. If you do a will, then that's a set of instructions that goes to that goes through probate. And again, it's still open to be contested. There's still – public notification of the passing. So in theory, people can come out of the woodwork and contest that will, but it's still going through the probate process. Now there's the trust-based planning, which in most cases, that I see when it comes to estate planning, it's I want to do a trust because, hey, if I pass away, I just want to make sure that it avoids probate and it's just clean and easy settlement of my estate. My house, the rental property, my investment accounts, my retirement accounts, the cars, you know, the personal heirlooms and legacy items that I have. Like, I want this document to encompass, number one, if we were to pass away, who's going to be in position of authority to make sure all this stuff goes to the right people? I'm going to say, okay, 25% is going to go to daughter number one, 25% is going to go to daughter number two, 25% is going to go to son, and then 25% is going to go to all these charities. You can do that in a trust. And then assuming that the trust is updated and it's compliant, you worked with a valid estate planning attorney, everything looks good, then whoever you signed as the trustee, they carry it on upon your passing. You can make changes while you're alive, and then you avoid probate, assuming all your assets are titled to the trust. And as long as that piece is taken care of, check the box, it doesn't go through probate. And I guess the next logical question is, well, why? Why does it have to go through probate? Because now the trust is its own living and breathing thing.
1: Right.
0: It gets its own, after you pass away, it gets its own tax ID number. The trust is now an entity almost. Think about it like that. The trust is its own entity that is going to be recognized. And then it comes down to who's in control of that entity? Well, you've assigned that through your initial trust-based planning. You've assigned a person to have control of that entity, and then that person has legal authority, fiduciary, by the way, fiduciary obligation to act within the rules of the trust that you defined, and then it distributes to your beneficiaries. And depending, and you can put carve outs and you can build that trust really however you want. I've had some certain features in my trust that my wife and I created, my wife Tatum, and that's just because we're in our season of life where our kids are really young. We're relatively young, even though
1: it's a different lens at that point than it is when your kids are adults.
0: Yeah, 100%. But really, those are the simplest forms of estate planning that I think most people have in front of them. Now, how does this coordinate with the Medicaid side of things, like the long-term care planning? Because if there's one issue that's been brought up, and we got a question via our text line, which we're going to get to, but a big question is, how are we going to cover this cost of long-term care? Like, yeah, we hear that it could be $15,000 a month, or maybe it's $6,000, and there's different levels. And what about getting in-home care, and how does it cost? And then if we can't afford the long-term care, then we got to pay out of pocket for it. And if we have to pay out of pocket for it, then, you know, just looking at all of our assets, we'd have to move it all to cash. And then what if we're on this long-term care for 5 years, and then we add in cost of inflation over those 5 years?
1: Yeah,
0: there's going to be nothing left after. I'm making up a hypothetical scenario, but again, this is a conversation that I've heard many, many times over the past couple of years. And this is a real thing that a lot of people are experiencing. And if not right now, I think that it's going to accelerate over the next few years.
1: We have
0: an aging population. The kids of this aging population are concerned because they're trying to build their way. They're trying to do their delayed gratification so they have a retirement. And you start to see that stress come in. You start to see that uncertainty come in. So even though you have this tight-knit, dialed-in estate plan, what's the plan around long-term care? And if it's needed, how do you cover it? We'll talk about that when we come back.
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13: The Illinois House of Representatives has approved a bill banning companies from individualized algorithmic pricing. Also known as surveillance pricing, the practice exploits data collected on shoppers to algorithmically determine and then present the maximum possible price that each individual customer would be willing to spend for a product. Under the language passed by the House on Friday, House Bill 4248 would forbid the use of customer data for setting individualized pricing, with a fine of up to $50,000 per violation. The bill now awaits a vote in the Senate. And up next, a bill headed for the governor's office will establish state requirements for PFAS sampling and reporting. The new bill was passed after the White House this week announced it seeks to eliminate most of the drinking water contamination limits on the potentially highly toxic so-called forever chemicals. Under the pending rules, the state would only grant permits for water treatment facilities which periodically test for PFAS contamination. And finally, in local news, City Water Light and Power reports that the first three in a series of 9 city-owned EV charging locations are now operational in Springfield. The first 3 sets of chargers have been installed in Lot 1 at the University of Illinois Springfield campus, as well as at Parkway Point and at the site of West Wabash and Drawbridge. Once the remaining charging stations are installed, CWLP will operate a total of 40 charging ports throughout the city, rated for 240-volt Level 2 charging at a cost of 26 cents per kilowatt hour. For more news, visit WMAY.com. I'm Stan Anders, and up next is your News Channel 20 Storm Team Forecast.
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17: Here is your updated News Channel 20 Storm Team forecast. Mainly cloudy skies expected tonight with a chance of thunderstorms. Lows dip down to about 62, winds out of the southwest around 5 miles per hour. A mix of clouds and sun. Tomorrow, slight chance of rain showers, highs level off around 80. Mainly clear skies. Tomorrow night, lows dip down to about 59. I'm meteorologist Kara Foster on 97.7 and 970 WMAY, Springfield's News and Talk. Currently 71.
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0: This is the Real Money Pros. Phone lines are open. 979-59-MONEY, 979-596-6639. Give us a call or send us a text message. We're going to go right to the text line right now. I have a question. It looks like an area code out of Oregon. The question is this. What about selling a big gain right before applying for Medicare? Is there a better time to sell after applying or before?
1: So the
0: we got to kind of logic through this of why this is actually a valid question.
1: Yeah. So the premium that you pay for with Medicare when you turn 65 is income dependent. So the lowest that you pay right now, I think, is, I'm going to mess up the numbers, but like $180 a month. Is it up to 202? I think it's up to 202.
0: Yeah, I'm
1: actually,
0: sure it's up
1: I got
0: to 202.
1: Google will tell me.
0: I'll find it.
1: I think it's up to 202. But then if you cross another income threshold, then it goes up again. And this is the monthly amount. And currently what Medicare does is they look at your income from 2 years ago to determine what the payment is. Now think about this. The reason 2 years ago is because all those tax returns have been filed and they're now accessible. So if you have been working and then you retire and your income's going to significantly change, you can file a form and give it the reason why the income's changing as retirement or something like that, and make an appeal. And in the meantime, you're going to have to pay the higher amount. And if you have two of you paying for Medicare in a household, this change in premium applies to both regardless of the ownership of the asset. As far as getting a gain, like selling a property or an investment and getting this huge gain, it's going to show as income on the taxes. So honestly, whether it's as you're getting ready to apply or after you apply, it probably doesn't make a lot of difference. You're still going to have the 1 year with that income in it that you're going to have to pay the higher premiums for. It's just, when is it going to happen?
0: Yeah, so let's dive into it. So if we're looking at 2026, so again, your Medicare, and this is Part A, Part B. So if we're looking at your, and again, Alex, it's all based on your modified adjusted gross income. So just think gross income. If you're filing and again, this is a 2024. So what will determine your premium for 2026 is going to be based on what income did you report on your tax return in 2024? So if you were married filing a joint tax return, if your income was $218,000 or less, you're in that lowest premium bracket, which is about $203 a month. We'll just round up 10 cents. You're going to go into the next tier if your income was between $218,000 all the way up to $274,000. Again, if you're filing a joint return, and that bumps your income or your premium payment up to $284.10. And then there's a pretty big jump for the next one. So if your MAGI for 2024 was between $274,000 and $342,000, then you're paying almost $406 a month.
1: Basically, you're doubling your premium.
0: Yeah, pretty darn close. So It's a really good question from that text question that was sent in that, you know, what about selling a big gain? Well, you got to understand that if you sold a position, again, assuming it's in a non-qualified account, so if you sell it, it's going to trigger a taxable event in 2026, that gain will be included in your MAGI for 2026. Even though it's taxed at a different rate, it's not taxed at ordinary income rates, it will be added to your MAGI. Well, what is your MIG used for? Your MIGI is used for your Medicare Part B premiums. It's going to be used for your healthcare exchange, potential tax credit there. I mean, it's going to determine a lot of things. So, yeah, it's something that you might want to consider. But Alex, to your point, if you sold it this year, then that's not going to affect your Medicare Part B premiums until 2028.
1: Right.
0: So you have some time underneath your belt to at least prepare for that. Now, there is an option to where you can have a, you know, with the Social Security Administration to qualify for a life-changing event, meaning I had a one-time spike in income, so I don't feel like I should be now paying for, in theory, for, you know, a couple years, maybe, because they do it a year back. We shouldn't have to apply or pay for that year or 2 years of higher Medicare Part B premiums. Generally speaking, if it's like a unforeseen event, you know what I mean? Like a retirement or work stoppage, you know, reduction in hours, death of a spouse, divorce, like loss of income, like meaning like a truly like unexpected, like something just out of your control happened. But if you're the one proactively like pulling the trigger on a Roth conversion, proactively pulling the trigger on a real estate, usually, I'm going to asterisk this, usually you may not qualify for that IRMA appeal. Doesn't mean you shouldn't, though.
1: Yeah, well, and you're still going to want to file the SSA 44 or SS 44 form for after the years after the sale of that property, or whatever this asset was. If it's a rental property, you're definitely going to want to do it, because now you're going to say that was a one-time income increase from the sale of it. Oh, and my overall income decreased because now I no longer get rental income.
0: Right.
1: So you're going to want to cover both of those.
0: Yeah, you're going to have to cover both of those. So, I mean, to answer the question directly, is it better to sell? Is it better time to sell before or right after? I would say it's kind of a moot point. I mean,
1: can do it, you know, multiple years before eligibility.
0: Yeah. I would say don't let that Medicare enrollment tail wag the dog around when you sell.
1: Yeah.
0: Right? Like, meaning
1: if it's a good deal, do it.
0: If it's the right time to sell, meaning because you have a tangible need for it, like you need the cash from that liquidation, or you meet your mark, whatever the case is, like you have a reason for why you're considering selling it. And I do appreciate that they're taking into consideration what are the ramifications for selling it from a tax standpoint. Love it. We just covered it. But in my opinion, don't let the Medicare side of things. Because if you're going to recognize a gain, you're going to recognize a gain. And whether it's going to be Medicare premium charge 1 year versus the other, I mean, you're still going to run into it at the end of the day.
1: Right.
0: So as the old saying goes, it's a good problem to have when you have an income event, because it means you made money. You made gains on your money. Right. Good return on investment. But again, just be cognizant of these things, so there's no surprises. My one takeaway is this, like we pretty much well covered it. So that listener who sent that text message in, whenever you do sell it in that year, well, at least you now know how that whole thing's going to operate. You're going to know what the effect will be from a Medicare standpoint. You know, also pay attention to the taxation of your Social Security if you are or receiving Social Security at that point, because that might change the taxation of your Social Security as well. So really good question. Again, you can send us a text message or call us 979-59-MONEY, 979-596-6639. Okay, Alex, we were talking about estate planning and how this can potentially coordinate with long-term care. What are your thoughts on someone who's, you know, let's say maybe early to mid 50s, and maybe they saw their parent age, they didn't have, you know, much assets, and maybe the parent's still alive or passing away, so now they're considering options of long-term care. Like, what do you see in these regards?
1: So, I think there's a discussion to be had for sure, because the costs of long-term care are not going to go down.
0: Right.
1: That's a given. There are limited resources in the amount of like facilities that have beds, and especially memory care, yeah, because that is such a long-term and so expensive care that I would say that the majority of those end up on Medicaid at some point. But I think that, you know, I don't think long-term care insurance is off the table, but I think the kind that feels like medical insurance where you just pay the monthly premium is. Those are exorbitantly expensive now. But if you, and that's when, you know, Dave Ramsey used to say, don't talk about it till you're 60. It was that kind he was talking about. Now, when it's a paired with a life insurance, so that if you never use it, there's a death benefit, the earlier you get it, the cheaper it is. So now it is an in your 50s kind of a discussion. You've seen a family member go through this. Is there a, you know, we use part of the death benefit in advance to help offset costs type thing. But also, you've got to coordinate your estate planning with Medicaid planning, because I had no idea that in our state, if you do this living estate planning trust and put the house into it, they can make you wait 5 years. That's huge.
0: Yeah.
1: Because you don't know when that clock needs to start.
0: In my opinion, it just comes down to what do you want? Like, yeah, just like,
1: for sure.
0: Really, what do you want out of this? So in my experience, clients that are very adamant about having this conversation and wanting to make sure, it's usually on the heels or they're in the throes of dealing it with their parents.
1: For sure.
0: And they're just, you know,
1: it's
0: so
1: a mess.
0: They're dealing with a mess. So they just want to make sure that they're covered. So again, not saying that going the traditional long-term care route, like you said, Alex, where you pay a premium and then when I need it, it's covering all or majority of all the costs and all of that. That's very expensive.
1: Like, yes.
0: It is just very expensive. And that's not being sensationalist here, fear. I mean, it is a hefty fee. But again, if that is in your order of priorities at the very top, and you're willing to give and take a little bit, meaning, okay, I'll be happy to spend 20, 30, maybe even more than that every year for that premium to make sure that I have good quality, like my care is covered through that insurance policy, that's great. But then the question becomes, okay, how is that impacting quality of life right now? And
1: right,
0: do you want to experience that? And if you're okay with doing that, that's fine. That's certainly a route. I think a lot of people don't want to take that route. They're like,
1: I agree.
0: Well, I like going on my trips every year, and I don't want to pay that. I don't want to give away the trips for long-term care. But lots more to cover. We got to take a break. This is The Real Money Pros. We'll be right back.
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0: We are back. This is the Real Money Pros. I am Jeremiah Bates. She is Alex Alexandra Lundgren, and we are live. Phone lines are open, 979-59-MONEY. That is 979-596-6639. You can send us a text message as well, if you don't want to go live with your voice over the airwaves. I've said it once and I'll say it again. Even though I host and co-host a radio show program, I would be nervous to call into a radio show for whatever reason. I'm always like, I don't want to ask a dumb question or right. This and that. Well, it's as they say, there's no dumb questions, but that's why we leave the text line open. You can also send an email, jeremiah@therealmoneypros.com, alex@therealmoneypros.com. You can shoot us an email and we'll answer your question live on air. It was a good question that we got through the text line around, hey, is there an issue with me selling an asset before or after applying for Medicare? We pretty much covered that. And why, you know, when it comes to sitting on these appreciated assets, just understanding the whole landscape of, hey, it's not just selling it, you know, it is, what are the taxes? And then how does that not just paying taxes on it, how does it affect my Medicare premiums? How does that affect the taxation of my Social Security? Am I now paying net investment income tax on that?
1: Yeah.
0: You know, now per the big, beautiful bill that enhanced senior deduction, where if you're 65 and older,
1: Could be really helpful.
0: You could have $12,000 of a standard deduction that you're ready to take, and maybe you had that for 2025, and then you sell something in 2026, and where'd my enhanced standard deduction go? Well, because you made too much money, you're now phased out. So you can just see the point that I'm making is that you just can't look at that on an island on its own. You got to see how does that affect the whole ecosystem of those waters that you're sailing in. You know, I had a prime example of this. I had a client that I met with earlier this week, and Alex, I'm sure you've had similar situations where, you know, his kids are growing and they're having grandkids. He's like, you know, we had this house, and it's funny how he mentioned it. He said, you know, we had a bigger house and a lawn that was about a 5 beer mow.
1: I love it.
0: He's like, now my mow is about a half a beer, right? And I'm like, oh, that's great. I'm taking that one. But, you know, they have the house, then they downsize, but now they need to upsize again because he's like, hey, my kids are working, they're doing great, but now we're taking on these grandkids are now taking up a lot of our time, which he loves and appreciates, but he's like, we just gotta have more room.
1: Yeah.
0: He's like, okay, so here's the plans for a plan. Okay, like, how do we liquidate some real estate? How do we find that? And obviously, how we looked at this is he's gonna sell his primary residence. It's grown in value, but they're not gonna pay any taxes on it because they have the 121 exemption, and that means that $500,000 of gains, if you're married, mm-hmm. filing jointly, you don't pay taxes on. So check that box. He'll get the liquidity from selling his current primary home without any tax consequence. He's got a rental property that's been a bit of a thorn in his side.
1: Okay.
0: He's like, okay, and he's got a pretty, you know, relatively decent portfolio of rental properties, and all these things are cash flowing, but this is the one that cash flows the least, and this is the one that's kind of been a thorn in his side just through maintenance and having issues. And like, you know what? This is the one that we want to pinpoint out. So from a number standpoint, it looks good. But then he's also asking, hey, I'm eligible for Social Security.
1: Mm.
0: Should we turn it on? Well, then it was interesting, too, because then we dove into Social Security dynamics of, okay, here's his benefit. No, by the way, your spouse is going to get 50% of yours. He's like, wait, what? He had no idea. He thought she was subject to her smaller benefit, which is honestly like $300 a month.
1: Yeah.
0: I'm like, no,
1: she's
0: going to get half of yours, which is going to be closer to $3,000. Like, you know, maybe not that much, a little less, but closer to $2,500. So that was a good eye-opening data point for him.
1: Good.
0: But the question around him filing for Social Security this year, if he turns on Social Security, he's going to get a half a year because he turns full retirement age in July. So basically we get a half a year's of his benefit. So I'm like, okay, let me dive into the numbers. Let me kind of do some projections for this year and see how this would affect things from a tax standpoint. because one thing that he was looking at, he's like, well, am I better off delaying till next year? Because I know I'm going to have these taxable events. I'm like, I appreciate you thinking like this. Exactly where I'm thinking.
1: Well, plus the gain and what the benefit's going to be.
0: But also, his wife is receiving a tax credit. He's on Medicare. Mm. His wife is not on Medicare yet. She's got one more year. More year of health insurance through the exchange. And she is receiving a tax credit. So reached out to the gentleman that got him set up on the exchange with their health insurance plan. And I said, hey, what was the projected gross MAGI that they put on their health insurance enrollment for 2026? So he gave me the number, and I'm looking at him like, actually, filing for Social Security this year would have a net negative to you. He's like, what? I'm like, well, the reality is, if you turn on that extra – with that capital gain you're going to receive,
1: right,
0: and with the amount of money that you stated and the threshold of income that you need to stay below to maintain your tax credit – if you turn on even just the margins are thin. The margins are really thin. I'm like, so, and the nice thing in this case is that he doesn't need the Social Security. So that's what made this kind of the optionality certainly work in our favor. And I told him that. I said, listen, the fact that you don't need this for cash flow, this is going to give us some options here to really be tax efficient. And that's ultimately the answer that we came to. It's like, hey, let's delay. We can turn that spigot on first thing, start in 2027. You maintain that tax credit for this year, which keeps more money in your pocket. And then after that, he's like, well, then and then by the way, in 2027, he wants to sell a commercial property that he's for definitely going to sell, and that would completely blow the tax credit out of the water. So, like, if we really want to make this as efficient as possible, this is how we're going to do it. Do the sell the property, recognize the gain, no taxes on the primary sell. Let's delay Social Security to the next year. There's no advanced premium tax payback that you received for 2026, and everything's efficient and rolling. But it just goes to show you, just in line, like what we've been talking about, Alex, especially with that question that we got of, it's not just one thing.
1: Right.
0: It's not just sell it, get the cash so I can go get that. It's like, no surprises.
1: You have to look at all the different things that are affected by your income, whether it's what you pay or what you can no longer utilize.
0: Those benefits are there for you. I mean, especially in the form of the advanced premium tax credit, or even what we were talking about with the Medicaid planning for long-term care.
1: Yeah, or even just that extra standard deduction when you're 65 and over right now. I mean, losing that when we're only going to have it for 4 years anyway, and one of them's just happened. I mean, that would kind of, if you didn't realize you were doing that in the process, even your estimation on your taxes is going to be off.
0: That's a good question. So that enhanced senior deduction. So just to be clear what we were talking about, per the big beautiful, so most individuals are familiar with their standard deduction, which means that for 2026, I believe the standard deduction on its own for a married couple filing jointly is $32,200, if I'm not mistaken.
1: Pretty close, yeah.
0: Meaning, and so it's either you're taking the standard deduction or you're itemizing, right? So your itemizations would be like, you know, your mortgage interest, your charitable donations, your medical costs, and meaning all those need to add up
1: to more.
0: To more than that standard deduction for you to say, yeah, I'm going to itemize, which means you got to put all that in through your tax return or whatever. So majority with that, I mean, I would say this. Most individuals, they're taking that standard deduction just because it's so dang high. So $32,200. Now add in the big, beautiful bill. Mm-hmm. Where it gives $6,000, let's just say married filing jointly, that's another $12,000 on top of that $32,200.
1: Right.
0: So now you're looking at 44.
1: Yeah.
0: Looking a little over 44,000 standard deduction. So,
1: but it starts to phase out with income as low as 150,000 is totally gone at 250. So depending on what your gain is on what you're selling, you could totally phase out of that. And now you've got an extra 24,000 of income you're paying taxes on in addition.
0: Yeah. So we're not advocating for, well, don't recognize income because you want to hold on to that standard deduction, because that may not be a better net benefit for you. But I've ran into a couple scenarios where, in fact, it is, because in 2027, they're already planning for some big taxable events that are going to happen anyway.
1: Yeah.
0: I'm like, well, why don't we just delay it a few months, make 2026 really efficient, capture all that, keep your tax obligation low, and then we can be even more efficient going into 2027, because you know you're going to lose that standard deduction anyways. We know that you're not going to receive the advanced premium tax credit anyways. We know that your Social Security is already going to be taxed 85% is taxable. So in theory, it could just make a lot more sense. But that's where the planning, the projections really come into play. So again, it's like we said with the long-term care, with Medicaid, there's a lot of myths that need to be debunked. If you missed the first hour of our program, go to therealmoneypros.com. Yeah. We're going to post it on our podcast. There's a lot of great information on there around how to navigate this long-term care side of things and how Medicaid can help and how it can align with that. And you might be surprised where you will likely qualify even if you think your assets are too high or if you think your income's too high. And no, we're not talking about a divorce and we're not talking about moving all these assets all around. It may not need to be that complicated. Sometimes the simple answer is the right answer. Again, we will be back here next week. I'm Jeremiah. She's Alex. 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You have questions, we have answers. We will see you next week.
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6: ABC News, I'm Dave Packer. The Secret Service says a suspect is dead and a bystander wounded after an exchange of gunfire near the White House tonight.
7: Medical local, EMS 6, engine 23, EMS 7, medic 1, respond for a shooting.
6: Broadcastify with the emergency dispatch. The man allegedly walking up to a checkpoint in the area of the Eisenhower Executive Office Building, pulling weapons from a bag and opening fire. President Trump today saying that a deal to end the 3-month war with Iran is, quote, largely negotiated and would include opening the Strait of Hormuz. But two sources tell ABC News that Iran has not signed on to the deal yet, and there's no guarantee that they will sign. Orange County, California fears tonight of a potential chemical catastrophe. Emergency responders trying to prevent an explosion of chemical tanks. A state of emergency has been declared. More than 50,000 people have been asked to evacuate the area. Firefighters and hazmat teams working to neutralize the chemical. This is ABC News. The FIFA World Cup is just weeks away, with the United States hosting teams from around the globe, including the team from the Democratic Republic of Congo. While there, a deadly Ebola outbreak, the team has been away playing in Europe for weeks, but as ABC foreign correspondent Marcus Moore tells us, the U.S. is still concerned.
8: U.S. citizens who've been to impacted countries in the region are now funneled to airports in Virginia and Atlanta for temperature checks and health screenings. No foreign visitors from the region are allowed, including U.S. green card holders. All of this is unfolding as the U.S. prepares to host the FIFA World Cup. The DRC's team, set for its first berth in 52 years, is expected to arrive in just a few weeks. The White House demanding that the team maintain a bubble in Europe, where they are now, for 21 days or risk being banned from entering the U.S.
6: New details on what took the life of Kyle Busch, the racing legend's family revealing he died from severe pneumonia that progressed into sepsis. Dave Packer, ABC News.
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10: The Illinois House of Representatives has once again passed a bill to approve a statewide prescription drug affordability board. In order to combat rising medicine prices, the Prescription Drug Affordability Board would be tasked with reviewing the affordability challenge of certain prescription medications to set an upper payment limit on prescriptions. A similar measure was first approved by Maryland in 2019. It has since been adopted in several other states. 2026 marks the third attempt to pass affordability board legislation through both chambers of the General Assembly. The bill currently awaits a vote by the state Senate. And in other news, the Illinois State Museum has unveiled a new exhibit dedicated to the history of U.S. Route 66. The Miles of Memories exhibit, featuring memorabilia and firsthand accounts of the impact of the National Highway, will run until April 2027. Admission to the Illinois State Museum, located on Springfield's South Spring Street, is free to the public. 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I'm Stan Anders, and up next is your News Channel 20 Storm Team Forecast.
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13: Here is your updated News Channel 20 Storm Team Forecast. Mainly cloudy skies expected tonight with a chance of thunderstorms. Lows dip down to about 62, winds out of the southwest, around 5 miles per hour. A mix of clouds and sun. Tomorrow, slight chance of rain showers, highs level off around 80. Mainly clear skies. Tomorrow night, lows dip down to about 59. I'm meteorologist Kara Foster on 97.7 and 970 WMAY, Springfield's News and Talk. 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
6: This universe, it's just, to me, it's impossible.
7: If you do the math about the number of galaxies and the number of suns in the galaxies and the number of galaxies, it's impossible to believe that other life has not existed. And frankly, the numbers would tell you that there's got to be other intelligent life. If we are, the human species is a curious species, we can't wait to build craft that take us out into the universe to explore. So who's to say there aren't other species out there that feel the same level of curiosity that have come here to look around? And I think the Earth, it's teeming with life. We are so interesting. I have this theory, George. I think all intelligent life is interesting to all other intelligent life. And for me, that's all I need to know to understand why we're being visited.
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0: Before I leave the subject of Jimi Hendrix and everything, there's one more, a couple aspects I want to cover. One is, during those years, we got into the Vietnam War, and things were pretty crazy here in America, and a lot of people think that Jimi was on a list, probably regarded as a national security threat, along with a lot of other people at the time, and I wonder if you're aware of that, or whether you've considered that or know it for a fact.
1: Well, yeah, I think that he could have been considered a danger in certain areas. He was, I don't know if you know it, but he was kidnapped.
0: Kidnapped?
1: Yeah.
0: No, I did not know that.
1: Yeah, kidnapped at gunpoint.
0: By?
1: Well, read my book. Yeah, but that's a fact. He was kidnapped. When I was told about it, I immediately knew the M.O. And who was
0: behind
1: responsible.
0: It. Yeah.
1: But his management towards

0: towards the end, got involved in some very dodgy characters. He was a sort of wannabe mafia type. And although I don't think the mafia were directly involved.
1: That was going to be my next question about the mafia, about organized crime.
0: Well, organized crime basically stayed away from music. I mean, who would want to manage a rock star? I mean, it ain't easy.
1: No, but there was a lot of money flying around.
0: Yeah, but jukeboxes and clubs and stuff like that, and record distribution is another different aspect, a way of reaping money. So, of course, there was involvement on that level. Always has been, wherever there's money to be made, in huge amounts. But, I could be wrong. I don't know, because I haven't seen Hendrix's FBI file or whatever. But, he was projected towards the end as a sort of peace warrior, peace leader. And just around the time he departed, there was a standoff at Wounded Knee with the Lakota Indians.
1: I remember it, yes.
0: And we had, tanks up against painted ponies, and it was just incredible imagery. And I think that if Hendrix had have lived, he certainly could have gotten sucked into that vacuum, because he had Indian blood to start with. And where he got his knowledge from in his early years. And he certainly knew a lot about Indian philosophy, Indian practices, the belief in the four winds, the belief in the animal contact, and receiving messages from animals, and chasing storm clouds and all this kind of stuff. This was a guy who'd just been in the U.S. military. I was like, wow, where did he get all this from?
1: Where did it all come from, yeah.
0: And I just found out recently that he often took advice from a great Indian shaman, Rolling Thunder. And I'm now friends with Rolling Thunder's grandson.
1: Oh.
0: His name is Elk Thunder, and Elk Thunder has told me that Hendrix often would meet and converse with Rolling Thunder for strength and well-being and health and direction and all that goes with it. So if you look at that AIM situation, that American Indian movement that happened in the 1971 through to 73, 74, where there was a lot of the hippies, white hippies, were being influenced by the Indian movement. And although, the Indians weren't that too happy about that, they didn't say no. They felt that, it was power to their cause to see these young white kids,
1: sure,
0: copying their dress styles and getting the sweat lodges and all of that kind of stuff. And, there was these charismatic leaders that developed, Russell Means, Dennis Banks, Leonard Peltier, who went to jail and I think is still
1: in
0: jail.
1: Right, yep.
0: And all they needed was a definite power and a definite force to rally people to their cause, and Hendrix would have definitely would have been the guy for that.
1: Well, again, apparently in 79, some college students, University of Santa Barbara, filed for release of some of the FBI files on Hendrix. Well, they got back.
0: Blank, blank, blank.
1: Blank, blank, blank, blank. Yeah. Blank, blacked out.
0: Sure.
1: Stuff. So they were really, really interested in Mr. Hendrix. Really interested.
0: Yeah, and I mean, it's difficult. I haven't forgotten that history will show that that standoff at Wounded Knee was the largest armed conflict on U.S. soil since the Civil War.
1: How about you? Have you had any run-ins with officialdom?
0: Not really, other than when I headed for Wounded Knee in 72, I think it was.
1: Mm-hmm.
0: I wanted to go to Pine Ridge, to witness what was going on there because I thought it was such an American event. I thought it was history in the making. And I got as far as, I think it was the Idaho state line, and I was told in no uncertain terms by these gentlemen in this, standing by this unmarked car,
1: that you weren't going to go any further?
0: That I should not go any further, and they were pretty pressing about it.
1: So they knew you were coming?
0: I don't think I was coming, but I just think they were turning everybody around. So I literally turned around and went to Mexico. And I stayed in Mexico, drove around Mexico, went down to Belize and Honduras. And when I came back, I really thought that America wasn't going to be there when I got back. Because the imagery that in my head as I left was just total, you know, close to absolute civil unrest. And but, you know, as luck would have it, and once again, timing came into play, Richard Nixon's tapes came to light, and that put everything on the back burner, and the standoff at Wounded Knee and all that were involved were forgotten completely.
1: Probably most of the FBI files and the government surveillance, rather than Wounded Knee, most of it was probably because of the anti-war movement, wouldn't you think?
0: Yeah, of course. That was, you know, that's always a trigger mechanism to go deeper into someone's life. But, I think that probably Jimmy was being watched. I mean, I know for sure John Lennon was. I mean, I was amazed what John did when he got involved with Yoko. I mean, I'll never forget.
1: Did you know John? You knew John?
0: Yeah, quite well. I'll never forget billboards on Sunset Boulevard in big, huge black and white letters that said, "War is over now if you want it."
1: Mm-hmm.
0: It says John and Yoko, you know. And this was when the Vietnam War was still raging away. I mean, I think it was 72 or whatever.
1: Yeah.
0: And he wasn't even a citizen. So he was definitely throwing rocks in a glass house. And he lived next to me in Bel Air for a few months. And I always wanted to try and talk to him just because he was a homeboy, you know, just because he was a homie. And we were the same age and, you know, both from Northern England, but he just wouldn't show up, and he'd send books to me. He'd send books over with his chauffeur and drop various books off that he thought I should read. And I remember one was inscribed, "Dear Eric, becoming an American won't ease the pain." Signed, John and Yoko.
1: What do you know of what happened with John and Yoko and the whole breakup and the whole mess?
0: Well, John needed a woman. You know? He needed a strong woman in his life. That was the one thing that was missing in his world. And Yoko, or whatever anybody thinks about her, she fit the bill. And she taught him that there was life beyond the Beatles. And in effect, broke up the Beatles in order to do that.
1: Mm-hmm.
0: But their love affair came first, and at that point in time, the Beatles came second. So you have to put that in perspective. She was hated for doing that, but she, you know, she and John had become this, you know, artist and muse, man and wife, lovers, whatever, political and politically oriented people with their bed in demonstrations and so forth.
1: You know, kind of odd in a way for an Oriental woman to be that strong, that political, that involved, that...
0: She's a New Yorker. Come
1: socially
0: on.
1: Well, still, I know, but there's roots.
0: Yeah.
1: Usually there's roots.
0: Yeah. But, it, you know, she did change his life, and for a while, he was very happy. You could see that he was extremely happy. For the first time in his life, he lost weight. Because he always hated being pointed at as the Beatle who would get fat first, you know, the pudgy guy, you know.
1: Yeah.
0: And if you look back at those videos that they made in New York, you know, he was slimmed down and dressed differently, and the hair suddenly was cut, you know, to a GI military style cut, and he was happy. He was in New York. He didn't get bothered by people, but he got stalked.
1: You remember? Do you remember how many rumors there were of the Beatles getting back together, and some of them real strong? And sure, it was real close a couple times, I think. Do you know why it didn't happen?
0: Well, basically because of the threat from Charlie Manson, I think.
1: Charlie Manson?
0: Well, Charles Manson took the White Album and made that his Bible. Well, was it Helter Skelter, right?
1: Right.
0: And made that his Bible, and used LSD to program his crew to do whatever he wanted to do. I would probably think that Charlie didn't do acid. He got his crew to do acid, but he didn't. And he was a failed musician, a failed artist.
1: When you
0: and
1: see
0: beware
1: Charlie.
0: Of failed artists. Yeah, I mean, Hitler was a failed artist.
1: Yeah, that's right. When you see Charlie today, he still looks like, I don't know. I've seen interviews with Charlie, and he looks like the most evil. It's like the most evil thing I've ever seen in my whole life. You can look and listen to him, and it'll send chills down your back just listening to him.
0: Well, one can't forget the threat that came from that camp against everybody, but particularly against the Beatles, because, you know, they must have got the feeling that if they ever performed again live, that somebody might be out there with a gun.
1: You think
0: somebody
1: that's
0: somebody was out there with a gun?
1: Somebody was there. Yeah, that's right.
0: Yeah.
1: You think that's what stopped them from doing it again?
0: That and that they'd had enough. They were sensible enough to say, we've done it all. We've taken it as far as you can. You know, George wanted to get into his Eastern religious philosophy.
1: Right.
0: He was gone. John was gone in New York. By that time, Yoko had taught him how to become a working artist and put his work, his artwork, into perspective and begin to sell it on the market. In fact, she's still doing that now. And Paul was in love and had a wonderful life with his missus up on their farm in Scotland. And
1: he sure did.
0: And he had the courage. Paul had the courage enough to take his woman into his band with him, so that she could be everywhere with him. And he was, you know, I can remember how much he was slighted by musicians and laughed at by musicians at the time for doing that. But I thought that was a courageous thing to do. But you got to remember that the Beatles lost the best years of their lives to being the band, the Beatles, and they desperately, after it was over. After the break came between John and Paul, they desperately wanted to have their own lives. I mean, that's understandable.
1: Yeah, it is. It is. But, you know, somehow also understandable would be, you know, after enough years have gone by, just to sort of get together again and see if the magic's still there.
0: Well, I tend to argue with that, because I went through band reunions. And I hated it.
1: You hated it?
0: I hated every minute of it. I mean, back to my opening statement about timing being important. You can't turn back the clock like that. You know, it's the magic of the moment.
1: Passes?
0: Yeah. And it's the same with the drug culture. I wouldn't argue for LSD today. It's not what it was. I'm not who I was.
1: No,
0: your
1: of course
0: body's not.
1: Not
0: what it was.
1: Of course not.
0: And the environment around you isn't what it was. So it was just something that happened at that peak, that pinnacle of time, you know. And we were convinced that we could change the world. We were convinced that we could stop all wars. We were convinced that music had that power. And unfortunately, it was just a dream. And it was John Lennon that said in 1971, the dream is over.
1: A lot of people in America then, in wartime, and I was over there, so I wasn't here. I wasn't part of this. I was over there doing that, you understand. But a lot of people thought John Lennon was a communist.
0: Was it communist?
1: Yeah, communist.
0: I don't think so. I don't think you even was aware of what basic, you know, Marx's teachings was or whatever. He was John was too much of a humanist, and he was a reactionary for sure. And you know, when I first met him, he was a bit of a street thug. You know, I mean, I remember him being very tough when he came out of Liverpool.
1: You had to be tough to be in that part of Liverpool.
0: Absolutely. Absolutely. But, you know, that's partly what the drug culture did. It changed a lot of people. It turned a lot of people instantly into the desire for peace. And I think that the greatest thing that rock and roll music aspired to was the period during the mid-60s through to the mid-70s where it became an international peace movement and was accepted as such throughout the world, and it's never gotten back to that.
1: But it was the words of what he sang. We're at the bottom of the hour. It was the words of what he sang that made people think that. Maybe they just took it the wrong way. But you know, if you listen carefully,
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0: The Illinois House of Representatives has approved a bill banning companies from individualized algorithmic pricing. Also known as surveillance pricing, the practice exploits data collected on shoppers to algorithmically determine and then present the maximum possible price that each individual customer would be willing to spend for a product. Under the language passed by the House on Friday, House Bill 4248 would forbid the use of customer data for setting individualized pricing, with a fine of up to $50,000 per violation. The bill now awaits a vote in the Senate. And up next, a bill headed for the governor's office will establish state requirements for PFAS sampling and reporting. The new bill was passed after the White House this week announced it seeks to eliminate most of the drinking water contamination limits on the potentially highly toxic so-called forever chemicals. Under the pending rules, the state would only grant permits for water treatment facilities which periodically test for PFAS contamination. And finally, in local news, City Water Light and Power reports that the first three in a series of 9 city-owned EV charging locations are now operational in Springfield. The first 3 sets of chargers have been installed in Lot 1 at the University of Illinois Springfield campus, as well as at Parkway Point and at the site of West Wabash and Drawbridge. Once the remaining charging stations are installed, CWLP will operate a total of 40 charging ports throughout the city, rated for 240-volt Level 2 charging at a cost of 26 cents per kilowatt hour. For more news, visit WMAY.com. I'm Stan Anders, and up next is your News Channel 20 Storm Team Forecast.
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0: Here is your updated News Channel 20 Storm Team forecast. Chance for storms tonight, otherwise cloudy skies. Lows dip down to about 62. Winds out of the southwest, around 5 miles per hour. Sunshine mixed with clouds at times tomorrow. Chance for storms, high temperatures reach up to 80. I'm meteorologist Laura Lockwood on 97.7 and 970 WMAY, Springfield's News and Talk. 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
1: My guest is Eric Burden. 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We'll be right back.
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0: February 21st, 2002.

0: If you listen to the words of John's song, and you approach communism as just an ideal, you know, a perfect ideal, which I suppose if it was implemented perfectly, it might have been, then that's what he was singing about. But he was just an idealist, wasn't he?
1: I think John Lennon's communist experience, if he had one, was probably being a member of the Beatles, and he found out it didn't work. But I think that John's stance, if he had one, and what shaped his character was the fact his mother was run down by a policeman in Liverpool when he was a kid. And from that point on, he hated any form of
0: authority.
1: Authoritarian.
0: Yeah.
1: And I think that probably shaped him more than anything.
0: I guess I'm kind of curious. You make comments about UFOs and being in the desert and all the rest of it. Had you heard my program before?
1: No, I hadn't. I heard about it, but
0: you knew about it, so you never heard it.
1: Never ever had a chance to receive it. I'm always traveling, and I'm glad that you're there. I always keep think of the human mind as a parachute. It's only going to work if it's open. And
0: that's right.
1: Whether one believes in UFOs or not, I always throw UFOs out in conversations just to find out how open people are.
0: Well, you said you knew what you saw. What did you see?
1: Fast-moving lights in the sky. Like a star, but making erratic
0: turns. Erratic movements.
1: Yeah.
0: Uh-huh.
1: And, of course, out here, I've seen a lot of stuff that people have been freaked out by, but I've known that it was the military here locally with their jump jets, you know, the Harrier jump jets, and the wind's going in the opposite direction, and it makes them look super ghostly because you don't hear the noise of the engines.
0: Well, you got interested in that kind of thing. You also got interested in the Integratron somehow or another, didn't you?
1: Well, yeah, it's just down the road from me. And I discovered that place when Van Tassel was still alive, I believe. And I never did get to meet him, but I know people who did meet him. And
0: what did you hear about the Integratron then when you saw it, when you went to it? What was your experience?
1: Well, I just thought it was an incredible structure, you know, for anybody to build. And I did a bit of reading on who Van Tassel was. George Van Tassel was Howard Hughes' chief test pilot.
0: Right.
1: And I don't know if that's true or not, but I think he was in the German Air Force in World War II. But I don't know whether that's true or not. But this whole area is filled with a lot of mysticism and stories. I mean, it's true that there was a high-ranking German officer who lived in the shadow of Big Rock, which is right next to the Integratron. And it's this Big Rock is the biggest boulder in the world. And it suddenly just split about 2 years ago, right down the middle.
0: Mm-hmm.
1: And makes me wonder, because it's right next to 29 Palms Marine Base. But, you know, the local explanation for its splitting is that it was hot engines from four-wheel drives pulling in there to camp.
0: Is that right?
1: Middle of the night. But this boulder is bigger than Ayers Rock, and it split. So that's one of the local mysteries. But the Integratron stands is the most fascinating one, because a couple of ladies have taken it over and refurbished it back to its supposedly original state. But, of course, nobody can come up with Von Tassel's theory of rejuvenation, which is what he said he learned from an alien abduction.
0: So, and when you were in its when you were there, did it feel that way to you? I mean, things feel a certain way.
1: Well, I walked into the place after he was dead and gone, and it had been left to wreck and ruin. But it's a magnificent structure. And I think it's a hexagonal, I'm not sure. a dome. It's a white dome. And there are pipes running around the walls high up about what would be a story, about a house, a regular house story and a half. And they're brass and copper pipes running around the inside of the building. And his theory was if you run a sort of osmosis kind of system through there, that it would have a rejuvenating effect on humans.
0: Well, we live in a very strange world where not all things are perfectly understood, that's for sure.
1: Yeah, but it's still there, and it's become quite a tourist attraction now. And but I would really like to know more or find out more about Von Tassel, but there isn't that much in print on about him.
0: Well, why do you think that so many artists like yourself, like the Beatles, like so many more, went on quests, you know, really serious spiritual quests? Did the music lead you that way, or what part of being in that life led people in that direction, do you think?
1: Well, I'm guilty of using drugs for that. I mean, that's what I used LSD, mescaline, peyote for. Because I believe, in my mind, if there are aliens, I believe that it's a psychic phenomena.
0: It may be.
1: And that it's all in the dark recesses of every human's brain. And all that lysergic acid does actually is it opens up the pineal gland between the large part of the brain and the small part of the brain. So it just reorganizes everything you see. Everything you look at is reorganized.
0: The problem with that is, though, unless that's what's projecting it, because a lot of people, you know, like people who don't do drugs, cops I've interviewed, law enforcement people, you know, really pilots who've had near collisions with UFOs, those kind of people, you know, maybe they're the recipients of, you know, what's being projected. If it's all from us, that's all I can imagine, because they certainly wouldn't be projecting it.
1: No, well, I mean, there are people that need the drug experience, and there are people that don't need it. I mean, look at the work of Salvador Dali. He didn't take drugs, but his painting concepts are certainly psychedelic.
0: All natural, huh?
1: Yeah.
0: You know, a piece of Umber music that I played a little while ago, Gordon Lightfoot, Sundown.
1: I love that.
0: Yeah, I do too. I interviewed Gordon. And, you know, Gordon, he sang about his life. I mean, you could ask him about the various songs he sang. And, you know, that stuff came straight from his life. And a lot of it was really troubled, and a lot of it was really troubled with women. And yeah. I think that's where a lot of music comes from, doesn't it?
1: Yeah, yeah. I think that's where a lot of our problems in really understanding who we are comes from. We don't give the female side of our lives enough credit for being, you know, probably stronger than males in a lot of
0: probably
1: lot of ways.
0: Oh, probably yes.
1: And you know, I mean, in ancient cultures, it was always the grandmother was the ultimate shamanistic figure that everybody went to for advice, you know. We've lost sight of that, and even the women's movement they've lost sight of that. I think that in trying to copy what men are, they're off on the wrong track. They're supposed to set an example for us. So that, you know, I mean, we play with guns, we play with explosives, we create wars, we make war on each other. Why should a woman want to copy that and become a part of that?
0: Yeah, well, they generally
1: do. Lead us on a different direction, I believe.
0: Why did you call your book, it's a good title, it's a great title, of course, don't let me be misunderstood, but why that title? What? How'd you decide on that?
1: I didn't, the book company.
0: Ah!
1: They stuck it on me.
0: Does it fit?
1: Yeah, I think it fits. Yeah, I think it fits a lot. Yeah, I think it was a lot of times in my life that I've been misunderstood and misread. But that's okay, you know. That's all right. expect everybody to read me clearly and see exactly what I am and who I am.
0: How much danger, you know, obviously for John, for a lot of others, there was really, there was danger. I mean, there was stalking. They couldn't, after being that famous, even years later, even in later life, you know, even in other marriages, they were never safe. Never safe. And
1: you know, what you're up against as an artist, you're up against incredible things. I mean, just, I meet people on a day-to-day basis who say, oh, Eric Burdon, yeah, wow, yeah, you used to be great. Or, you know, I thought you were dead.
0: Oh, people say that.
1: That's one of the ongoing favorite ones. Or I'll get into a conversation on the political front with somebody at a bar, and my politics will be directly the opposite to them, and I'll go to the men's room and come back, and the barman's told them who I am, and they'll say, I'm sorry, man, I wouldn't have said that if I hadn't known it was you. And I just, like, get really disgusted with people like that. I mean, come on. It's really amazing how flashed out people can get around fame. Fame is a bitch. It really is.
0: People don't understand that.
1: It is really tough to deal with. And I've made a life out of snaking my way through the ups and downs of life and being able to keep my own private life to myself and not be splashed all over the tabloids and yet move in the world of rock and roll. And
0: that's not easy.
1: No, it's not. But it can be done. It can be done. And being small in stature helps because I can get out of any place. To hell with security. I don't need security. I can get out of anywhere.
0: Have there been many times in your career when you've been worried enough to, you know, admit the security?
1: Well, there's been times when I've gotten myself into situations where security was the problem. And nobody could help me. I was arrested in Germany for terrorist acts against the state under the Emergency Powers Act.
0: Really?
1: Yeah.
0: What did they think you had done?
1: I was making a movie, and the director had gone to university with top German terrorists. And a judge wanted to be the guy to put it all to bed, put it all to rest, because during the 70s and 80s, this particular terrorist gang, the Bader-Meinhof gang, had held the West German state to ransom. They were created mayhem, explosions, assassinations, setting places on fire and all that. And the director of the movie that I made had gone to school with the female partner of this Bonnie and Clyde kind of outfit. And so anybody who was a part of that was roped in. And it was guilt by association. And
0: that's got to be pretty scary stuff.
1: It scared the living daylights out of me. And I go into that experience in depth in my book because I want people to understand how bad it is when you're judged wrongly, when you're Henry Fonda in The Wrong Man.
0: Yeah,
1: it's not a great thing to go through.
0: Well, a lot of people wish for fame, and I've told them frequently, you know, you really should be very careful what you wish for because fame isn't all it's really cracked up to be.
1: No, it's not. What's not there? You know, like I say, I've managed to walk a fine line between fame and keep a private life. But there are times when there's times when it works too. You know, oh, excuse me, officer, I didn't realize I was. Oh yeah, you are the sky pilot.
0: Yeah,
1: oh,
0: yeah.
1: Okay.
0: Well,
1: you know, sometimes it works.
0: Sometimes, but you know, that's a pretty small slice compared to the other side.
1: Yeah, yeah.
0: And that's what people don't understand.
1: One of the worst overall things is that you're out there on the road, on stage, getting adulation from people who want your autograph so they can put it on eBay the next day and sell it for $200, and,
0: mm-hmm.
1: and they're hounding you and blah, blah, blah, blah, blah, and you're getting hit on by girls left, right, and center. You come home, and it's an empty house, and all you do is hear the white noise from the gig going through your head as you sit alone in the hotel room. That is one of the worst feelings there is. You have to learn to deal with that.
0: You're divorced once?
1: Twice. Yeah. I'm ashamed to say. But things are looking good for me right now. I have a new woman in my life. And
0: is there?
1: Yeah.
0: Well, that's always kind of an up time then.
1: Yeah, it is. I'm very happy about the current situation in my world. I didn't think it would happen to me in my 60th year.
0: She understand the life you've led?
1: She's trying to deal with it, yeah. She's, yeah, I'm training her. What can I tell you? But it's tough.
0: It's tough, yeah, I know. I would love... Listen, I come to the part of the show where... I always ask my guests, or I try to, and I know you got a cold, and I know you're not used to staying up real late, necessarily, but I'd love to let the audience ask you some questions, and I'm sure they would love to ask you some questions. It's just a matter of whether you're up for it and whether you're feeling all right.
1: Yeah, fine with it.
0: So then, really, you've been through a lot of times where you were up, back down again, rock bottom, starting all over again, a lot of starts over, huh?
1: Absolutely, but, you know, how would you know what the ultimate high in life can be if you haven't been to the bottom?
0: No, that's right.
1: And the blues music represents the bottom. Blues music is designed to heal and help people get over the worst crises in life. That's what's so beautiful about blues music. That's why it's cherished throughout the world still, even today in this world of hip-hop and whatever else is going on.
0: You mentioned politics. What are your politics like?
1: My political stance is to get people to dance. Still stand by it today.
0: They danced their way through the Carter administration and through what's his name here recently, and they danced a lot in a lot of administration. I mean, I take it you didn't really favor the Vietnam War.
1: I mean, coming from a half military family, I had sympathy for the combatants and for the soldiers. It wasn't their fault. The people that should have went on trial for that travesty should have been the generals and the captains and the colonels.
0: And maybe even a president.
1: And the map readers and the intelligence or the lack of intelligence. The troops were blind faith. And, the aftermath is just...
0: Yeah, well, you did what they told you, that you followed orders, you know. That's what you do in the military. All right, stay right there. We'll be right back, and we'll go to the phones with Eric Burton. I'm Art Bell from the High Desert. This is Coast to Coast AM. Don't touch that dial.
2: 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Clear.

0: your fur baby or fur babies. They're truly your children and such a wonderful part of your life. 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
4: ABC News, I'm Dave Packer. A suspect is dead after the Secret Service says he opened fire at a checkpoint near the White House. Multiple officials tell ABC News the alleged suspect is a 21-year-old who was known to the Secret Service and tried to get past another checkpoint, telling officers he was Jesus Christ. In Orange County, California, fears of a potential chemical catastrophe. Emergency responders trying to prevent an explosion of chemical tanks. ABC's Jack Lindley.
5: Several tanks that are holding thousands of gallons of a chemical. And if one of them blows up, they're concerned about a chain reaction, right? Like this massive explosion, mushroom cloud of chemicals that can result from this.
4: President Trump's Saturday saying that a deal to end the three-month war with Iran is, quote, largely negotiated and would include opening the Strait of Hormuz. But two sources tell ABC News that Iran has not signed on to the deal yet, and there's no guarantee they will sign. This is ABC News. A scary situation in Southern California as a major chemical leak in Orange County is threatening to create an environmental disaster or even a massive explosion. More than 50,000 people have been asked to evacuate the area. Mechanical issues with SpaceX's booster and Starship engines caused the launch to be postponed from Thursday to Friday, but it finally got off the ground. ABC's Andrew Dimbert.
6: SpaceX launching its biggest, most powerful Starship yet, this newly redesigned rocket blasting off from South Texas near the Mexican border. This was the company's 12th unmanned Starship test flight, deploying 20 mock Starlink satellites in space during the flight. NASA is counting on Elon Musk's Starship for its Artemis program. This test flight was supposed to launch Thursday, and while there were some mechanical issues with the booster and Starship engines when the flight launched Friday, SpaceX is calling it a success.
4: Musk's company is headed for a historic initial public offering. It could make him the world's first trillionaire. Dave Packer, ABC News.
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10: The Illinois House of Representatives has once again passed a bill to approve a statewide prescription drug affordability board. In order to combat rising medicine prices, the Prescription Drug Affordability Board would be tasked with reviewing the affordability challenge of certain prescription medications to set an upper payment limit on prescriptions. A similar measure was first approved by Maryland in 2019 and has since been adopted in several other states. 2026 marks the third attempt to pass affordability board legislation through both chambers of the General Assembly. The bill currently awaits a vote by the state Senate. And in other news, the Illinois State Museum has unveiled a new exhibit dedicated to the history of U.S. Route 66. The Miles of Memories exhibit, featuring memorabilia and firsthand accounts of the impact of the National Highway, will run until April 2027. 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I'm Stan Anders, and up next is your News Channel 20 Storm Team Forecast.
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15: Here is your updated News Channel 20 Storm Team Forecast. Chance for storms tonight, otherwise cloudy skies. Lows dip down to about 62. Winds out of the southwest, around 5 miles per hour. Sunshine mixed with clouds at times tomorrow. Chance for storms, high temperatures reach up to 80. I'm meteorologist Laura Lockwood on 97.7 and 970 WMAY, Springfield's News and Talk. 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
1: You know, we were talking about Presley a while ago, and this record is sort of different from the rest of the genre from Presley. It's never left me. It's always haunted me. I don't know why. There's just something about it that haunts me.

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7: 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They've released task force after task force since Roswell that never tell us anything and never give us full access. But do I think disclosure is ever going to come from a government source? 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

0: All right. Well, once again, back to Eric Burden. Eric, the House of the Rising Sun, I did want to ask you quickly about that. Did you ever get down to the real House of the Rising Sun in New Orleans?
1: Yeah, I eventually located what I believe to be the original House of the Rising Sun. It's owned by a very well-known attorney in New Orleans, and it's located on St. Louis Street, and has been carefully restored to its pristine original state. And I was lucky enough to be invited there to dinner one night, and to my surprise, the gathering of people there were basically comprised of about 40 Catholic nuns, two high-ranking police officers, and a couple of high court judges.
0: Oh, my.
1: And they requested that I sang the song in the main parlor, which was quite an experience.
0: Yeah, I bet it was. What was behind writing that?
1: Well, I didn't write it. It's traditional from way back. I believe it was an English folk song that came across the Atlantic with immigrants, and that's my belief. There are other theories, but it certainly, it's in a minor.

0: key, and it certainly is not a blues progression. I would imagine that it's a derivative of a hymn, I believe.
1: What's it like when you release a song like that, and then you watch it, and it begins to grow, and it's like a snowball going downhill, gathering snow around it, just getting bigger and bigger and bigger, and pretty soon someone walks in and says, "Guess what? Number one. Look, Billboard, number one." Must be a strange feeling.
0: Yeah, I can remember the night that it went to number one is crystal clear, like it was yesterday. It was just very, very special buzz in the room, and all of these young kids' faces were just lit up as we took the stage, and great. It was a great feeling, and I still get a kick out of singing that song. I mean, I improvise within the structure of the chords, and it's still an attractive song to sing today.
1: All right, to the phones. Here we go. Wildcard line, you're on the air with Eric Burden. Where are you, please?
2: This is Ann in Springfield, Missouri, KWTO. Keep watching the Ozarks.
1: Hey there, Ann.
2: Hi, Art. Thank you. This is a great ride tonight.
1: Thank you.
2: Eric, babe, you rock my soul.
0: Well, thank you, darling.
2: Before tonight's program, I indulged myself with your DVD, Eric Burden and the New Animals, Live at the Coach House.
0: Oh, yeah.
2: Killer concert. Loved it. Eric, could you tell us a story about an encounter with Janis Joplin during a warm San Francisco night?
0: I was told that I wanted to go see the Doors were playing, and I can't remember who else, but I wanted to go to the Fillmore, and it was impossible unless you had some sort of an inn. And I got word from one of the Hell's Angels that Janis would meet me at the stage door entrance at 1 o'clock on the dot, and there she was. And as I stepped across the threshold, she shook hands with me, and I opened my hand, and there was two purple pills in the palm of my hand, which I promptly ate. And it took us about 3 hours to get from downstairs, upstairs, through the dance floor, around the other end, down the stairs at the other end, and in the dressing rooms. It must have taken us about 3 hours.
2: Little purple haze there. Well, yes, thank you. Your music keeps us young.
0: Thank you.
1: Take care. There've been rumors for years and years and years about a big stash of LSD that Timothy buried somewhere. You hear anything about that?
0: No.
1: All right. East of the Rockies.
0: I think he took it all with him.
1: That could be. East of the Rockies, you're on the air with Eric Burden. Hello.
3: Hello, Mr. Bell. I'm Mr. Burden.
1: Hi.
3: My name is Steve. I'm a senior at the University of Iowa.
1: Oh, okay.
3: And I'm a research assistant to a class taught on Elvis Presley called Elvis Says Anthology.
1: Really?
3: Yeah. We listen to a lot of old music and a lot of the music that influenced Elvis and other artists. And I guess what I'm curious about, I've read your book, Mr. Burden, the new one.
0: Yeah.
3: And it's really good. There's a little plug for you. I'm wondering if there are any of your influences that seem to be, I don't want to say forgotten, but maybe not as well known to people who are young, that you would like us to know about.
0: Well, I've said earlier on in the program when I was talking about Hendrix that we had a mutual friend out of Cleveland called Roland Kirk. He changed his name later to Rassan Roland Kirk. And to me, he was the most accomplished of all jazz musicians. But he was beyond the jazz musician because he sang gospel, played blues, and he could play three horns at once. And he had breathing techniques which were yogic, which meant he could play nonstop. And it's actually captured on one of his records, which have all been reissued, by the way, on Atlantic on CD, so you can get them all. And there's one session where he blows a tenor solo for the length of one side of an LP.
1: Wow.
3: Whoa.
1: Wow, that's incredible. You witnessed that yourself? You've seen that?
0: Oh, yeah, many times. Unfortunately, he pushed himself too hard, and he had a stroke in his 40s, and that was his demise after that. I mean, this guy really just wanted to get out of his body and into a different sphere. I mean, and his knowledge of old New Orleans marches and dirges, and all the way up to, you know, playing pop music. It's just a walking sound tree, and I can't impress enough and to young Americans who haven't been exposed to this guy to listen to his music. This is absolutely wonderful.
3: Well, that's fantastic. Thank you. I'll definitely check him out. I'm writing a thesis right now, and some of the academic powers that be don't think that this music is has enough merit to carry along academic research, but
0: it's only been around 100 years.
1: Yeah,
3: yeah, exactly. Can I put that as a blurb on the front of it?
0: Sure.
1: Well, just put in there that soon their generation will die and things will change.
3: Thank you very much, gentlemen.
1: All right, you're welcome. Take care. West of the Rockies, you're on the air with Eric Burden. Hi there.
4: Hello, is that me?
1: That's you, sir.
4: Oh, hey, how you doing, Eric?
0: I'm good. And you?
4: It's Randy from Reno Valley, just down the road here.
0: Yeah.
4: Couple things. I know you. A while back, you bought a new Harley, and I wondered if you're getting any chance to ride it.
0: Yeah, I rode it today, actually.
4: Did you?
0: Yeah.
4: Cool.
0: Went through the Joshua Tree National Monument. It was wonderful.
4: And one other thing, while I was sitting here waiting to get on, I flashed back to the Queen Mary. You looked across the bar and said, "Gene Vincent." And I said, "Huh? Gene Vincent, what do you think of him?" You caught me off guard. I didn't have much to say, but I just wondered if he was an influence or if he had some sort of, you know, pertinent meaning in your career.
0: Yeah, I've written quite a lot about Gene in my book. And
4: well, I've got the book, but I got to wait till the wife finishes reading.
0: Yeah, okay. Well, you'll find some titillating stuff about Gene in there.
4: Oh, okay. Nothing you want to tell us now, though, huh?
0: Great character. Well, you know, Gene was ultimate white trash, you know.
4: Really?
0: And I remember there was a session. He was signed to Reprise, which was owned by Frank Sinatra. And Frank walked in the middle of one of Gene's sessions and promptly just ordered them out of his studio. "I don't want this low-life rock and roll music in my studio." And he threw them out.
4: I understand he could party pretty good, though, huh?
0: Well, I would have taken that as a compliment.
4: Yeah.
1: All right. He mentioned Harley. You spent a lot of time with Steve McQueen.
0: Not a lot of time, but we were neighbors in Palm Springs for about 2 years and rode quite a lot with both dirt bikes and dune buggies. He had an awesome dune buggy with a 911 Porsche engine in it.
1: Wow.
0: Just a beast.
1: Wow.
0: Yeah, we had a lot of fun together.
1: I bet that thing would just about go straight up.
0: Yeah.
1: All right. First-time caller line, you're on the air with Eric Burden. Hello.
5: Hi, Eric. This is Brian from San Diego. How are you doing?
0: Pretty good.
5: I had a couple of comments about Jimi Hendrix and a question about Jimi really quickly.
0: Yeah.
5: The comments are, I've been researching Jimi's life and music and everything for pushing 25 years, and I thoroughly believe that Jimi was murdered. It's next to impossible for someone to drown themselves in red wine. And I just, you know, there's such a focus on a lot of the drugs and so forth around Jimmy's life. And every opportunity I get, I try to, if you will, resurrect some of Jimmy's reputation. It doesn't bring him back, but he was such an incredible person living out his potential that this narrow focus, it seems to be pervasive. The other thing that I found out, and while I understand that Jimmy experimented with heroin, he was not a junkie and was actually terrified of needles.
0: I believe that's true.
5: Yes, sir.
0: But, you know, there was so much light around the guy, but he attracted so much darkness in those last days in London. And the first night he turned up to jam with me at Ronnie Scott's club.
5: Right.
0: I definitely could smell heroin. He was
5: okay.
0: Out of control. But the next night, as I say, he came back and he was totally straight.
5: He was totally straight.
0: So that, to me, that proves he was dabbling and chipping, but I don't think he was
5: like a major. My last that thing here really quickly is that I've definitely experienced Jimmy's spirit before, and I don't do drugs at all. Over the last 30 years, I've had some really more vivid and real than this world with Jimmy. And my question to you is, do you ever have you experienced Jimmy's spirit being with you or coming to you and being connected with you?
0: I've lived with it on a day-to-day basis since the day he died. Well, not since the day he died, but
5: since
0: the first day I ever saw him play.
5: Wow.
0: Is just there all the time.
5: Amazing. Well, I'd ask him tonight if he would help me get online to speak with you. So I want to say, sing on, brother, play on, drummer.
1: All right. Thank you very much.
5: Thank you.
0: Thank you.
1: Oh, Wildcard Line, you're on the air with Eric Burden. Good morning.
6: It is such a pleasure to speak with both of you. What a show, Mr. Bell.
1: Thank you.
6: Thank you so much. You guys, I have a question for Mr. Burden. You were real an inspiration to, I can just feel all, I guess my generation, our generation, whatever you want to say, is just, I don't know, I can feel it tonight. It's just it's such a special guest, you know, Art, you have there. And
1: I know.
6: Golly. Well, anyway, I had a question for Mr. Burden there.
1: Go ahead.
6: It seems that it's so sad that it seems the old saying, lonely at the top, you know, it seems, isn't it kind of scary in retrospect? Isn't it kind of, doesn't it make you wonder why they seek the top or because of such an influence that was created, you know?
0: Well, I've been able to deal with that because I never really searched for the top. I didn't come to America to have hit records and follow in the track of the Beatles and the Stones. I was going to come to America in the Merchant Navy. I came here to find the roots of what created this music, this blues music that enchanted the world, that changed the world. What caused it, what made it, you know, that's what I came here for, to live and research that. And maybe I got too close to it, and that's how, you know, I've had so many problems with the straight world business recording end of this recording business. I just don't see eye to eye with most people, you know.
1: Early on, after the early success and the band broke up, there were a few bucks missing, weren't there?
0: Well, I've been told about $6 million.
1: $6 million?
0: That's what I was told by an attorney who researched it. And I also have to say that that missing monies went into kickstarting Jimmy's career. I knew that we were using the same bank, the same accountants, the same management.
1: So it was development money for Jimmy, sort of, huh?
0: So, yeah, the Animals money, I believe, was used to seed Jimi Hendrix's career. And I have to point out here that two of the world's greatest artists projected as, you know, having everything in the world that they ever wanted. Elvis Presley, when he died, had $35,000 in his bank account. Jimi Hendrix, when he died, had £7.95
1: My God.
0: Bank account.
1: Oh, my God.
0: It's incredible. It's murder. It's highway robbery and murder all over the place. There's bodies left, right, and center. Search it. Incredible.
1: And And how does that happen? I mean, how does it happen?
0: It happens because the nature of the business is that while you're out on the road performing, your money is going to a different location. You know, you an artist can't be expected to pick up 20 grand at the end of a night after a festival and walk the streets of Detroit with 20 grand stuffed in your pants, you know. It has to go to
1: a business,
0: an agency, yeah, somewhere else. And you're separated from your money.
1: I understand. All right, hold on.
0: And then comes in what you call creative accounting.
1: Creative accounting. $6 million creative accounting. All right. Eric Burden is my guest. I'm Art Bell. This is Coast to Coast AM in the nighttime.
7: 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That was Art Bell hosting Coast to Coast AM on this Somewhere in Time.

0: The Illinois House of Representatives has approved a bill banning companies from individualized algorithmic pricing. Also known as surveillance pricing, the practice exploits data collected on shoppers to algorithmically determine and then present the maximum possible price that each individual customer would be willing to spend for a product. Under the language passed by the House on Friday, House Bill 4248 would forbid the use of customer data for setting individualized pricing, with a fine of up to $50,000 per violation. The bill now awaits a vote in the Senate. And up next, a bill headed for the governor's office will establish state requirements for PFAS sampling and reporting. The new bill was passed after the White House this week announced it seeks to eliminate most of the drinking water contamination limits on the potentially highly toxic so-called forever chemicals. Under the pending rules, the state would only grant permits for water treatment facilities which periodically test for PFAS contamination. And finally, in local news, City Water Light and Power reports that the first three in a series of 9 city-owned EV charging locations are now operational in Springfield. The first 3 sets of chargers have been installed in Lot 1 at the University of Illinois Springfield campus, as well as at Parkway Point and at the site of West Wabash and Drawbridge. Once the remaining charging stations are installed, CWLP will operate a total of 40 charging ports throughout the city, rated for 240-volt Level 2 charging at a cost of 26 cents per kilowatt-hour. For more news, visit WMAY.com. I'm Stan Anders, and up next is your News Channel 20 Storm Team Forecast.
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3: Here is your updated News Channel 20 Storm Team Forecast. Chance for storms tonight, otherwise cloudy skies. Lows dip down to about 62. Winds out of the southwest, around 5 miles per hour. Sunshine mixed with clouds at times tomorrow. Chance for storms, high temperatures reach up to 80. I'm meteorologist Laura Lockwood on 97.7 and 970 WMAY, Springfield's News and Talk. Right now, it's 69 degrees.
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0: My guest is Eric Burdon. He was inducted into the Rock and Roll Hall of Fame. How did that feel, get inducted?
1: It was a bit weird because I was on tour in Germany at the time, and my keyboard player came across me and said, "Guess what? You've been inducted into the Rock and Roll Hall of Fame." And I thought, oh, that's cool. But I couldn't be there because I was on tour. So the result of that was is that the people at the Rock and Roll Hall of Fame committee, they thought that I deliberately snubbed them, which
0: you
1: wasn't
0: didn't.
1: True at all. It's just that I had a job to do and I couldn't duck out of it.
0: Talking
1: about Don't Let Me Be Misunderstood.
0: Yeah. Oh, yeah. And by the way, you wrote another book entitled I Used to Be an Animal, But Now I'm All Right Now.
1: Yeah.
0: I Used to Be an Animal, But I'm All Right Now. Now, that did you come up with that title?
1: Yeah.
0: You did?
1: That's selling on the World Wide Web for like $300 a copy now. I mean.
0: Why that title?
1: It was actually, I came out of a gig and it was written in graffiti on the wall. And in huge white letters. And I was photographed against it. And I thought, that'd be a great title for a book.
0: Might as well roll with it, huh?
1: Yeah.
0: All right. East of the Rockies, you're on the air with Eric Burdon. Good morning.
2: Hello.
0: Hello.
2: Oh, hi.
0: Hi.
2: Where
0: are you?
2: Oh, I'm in Providence,
0: Rhode Island. Yeah, okay.
2: But about 20 years ago, I was in L.A., and I was in a situation, and I got stuck, and I was hitchhiking, and Eric stopped and was very nice and gracious and helped me out and gave me a ride, and it's always been a, you know, it's a very unassuming, so I wanted to thank him for that.
0: You gave this guy a ride?
2: Yeah.
0: Eric?
1: I don't know. Where were you? Where was it at the time? Do you remember?
2: Yeah, it was in L.A. going down. I don't exactly remember where, the exact geography of it, but it was going down towards USC area, I guess. Or,
1: yeah.
2: I don't know. I don't know, but I remember it was you when you were, like, really cool about, you know, you mentioned that you were in a band, and I thought it was just a little band, and you said, the animals, oh my gosh. And,
1: can you remember what car I was driving?
2: That's the thing, it was like a really, it wasn't like a rock star car or anything like that.
1: It was probably my El Camino pickup truck.
0: So you ran around for a while in a pickup truck, huh?
1: Yeah, I did the California thing to the max when I first came out here. You know, El Camino rifle on the rack in the back, collie dog, and a Yamaha dirt bike in the bed. You know.
0: Well, sounds like you helped somebody out.
1: A lot of fun.
0: West of the Rockies, you're on the air with Eric Burdon. Good morning.
3: Hi. Good morning.
0: Yes, sir.
3: A couple questions. One, you're out in a desert area around Joshua.
0: That's
1: Joshua
0: right.
1: Tree.
3: Remember what happened there with Croce, Jim Croce?
1: No, but lay it on me.
3: When he died, they flew his body in a casket to LAX.
1: No, that wasn't Jim Croce.
3: Pardon me?
1: That wasn't Jim Croce.
3: Yeah.
1: No.
3: It was Jim Croce they flew into LAX, except for one thing, they hijacked the coffin.
1: No. It was Phil Kaufman.
3: Joshua.
0: Well, all right.
1: It was Phil Kaufman, a friend of mine, who hijacked the coffin from LAX.
0: Oh, really?
1: And it was, what's his name, out of the Flying Burrito Brothers.
0: He hijacked the coffin?
1: Well, it was, I can't remember, what's the name of the guy out of the Flying Burrito Brothers? Brain's gone. But he had a death wish, and... In his will, he wanted to have his body burnt up here in the Joshua Tree Monument.
0: Oh.
1: And his road manager, Phil Kaufman, went into the LAX morgue, and they hijacked the body and brought it out here and set it on fire, on a funeral pyre.
0: Oh my God!
1: And in fact, on my new album, which will be out in the next few weeks, I have a song that is about that incident. It's called Highway 62.
0: Wow! I hadn't heard any of that. Holy smokes! First time caller line. You're on the air with Eric Burden. Hi.
4: Hi there.
0: Hello.
4: Good morning.
0: Good morning.
4: I'm calling from Medina, Ohio. Listen to TAM out of Cleveland.
0: Yes, sir.
4: Thanks for the great show, and thanks, Eric, for the great music.
1: Thank you. Thanks for listening.
4: My question would be, after all the years that you've put in, is there a point you reach where it's strictly a job and financial, or does the music... through?
1: No, I mean, if it's a job, then it's the greatest job in the world, because I don't know any other job where you can walk into the office and... scream at the top of your voice that you think the boss is out of his brain and he's doing everything wrong and this is the way it should be done, and sing your way through the day and get paid for it, you know. And that's what rock and roll allows you to do. So I feel that my job is a great job. I have a great job. I enjoy my job.
4: So even at the age of 60, as you say, that the music is still the drive that puts you on the stage and in the studio.
1: Oh, sure. I mean, like any other job, there are mornings when you go, oh, no.
0: Yeah, that's what I was going to ask you about. I mean,
1: I have to get out of bed and travel to Florida today.
0: Yeah.
1: But, yes, of course. And now with the new security systems that you got to go through to get on flights, it's made it even worse. You know? But... you know, it's my job, and that's what I chose to do, so I'll be there.
0: What do you, and you don't have to answer this if you don't want to, what do you think of America's position today? I mean, here we are just struck with horrible terrorism. First time that most Americans living today have ever experienced anything like that on their own soil.
1: Well, I just have to say, great lack of intelligence.
0: Yeah.
1: We knew, they knew this was coming.
0: They just didn't know where or when?
1: No,
0: or...
1: they didn't know what on what scale, but they, I had a feeling they knew it was coming. I mean, come on. The towers had already been attacked once.
0: That's right. They knew it was a target.
1: You know, and without, you know, dissing the horror of losing that many people, it's a tragic thing to have happened. But, you know, and I spend a lot of time in Europe, and you know, there are ongoing terrorist attacks all the time over there.
0: That's right.
1: But we deal with them, you know, and we don't go declaring war on the world, you know. This is a very precarious situation now we're in at the moment.
0: Precarious all over the world. Middle East is
1: absolutely
0: a disaster right now.
1: Absolutely. And,
0: all right.
1: All we can do is pray. We're doing the right thing.
0: Wildcard line. You're on the air with Eric Burden. Good morning.
5: Hello.
0: Hello.
5: Yeah, you got me here, Petaluma.
0: I do.
5: All right, Mike. Here. Hey, Eric. Been a long time. I helped you get on the stage there in Doheny. Remember, you came in just about didn't make it there. I liked the band.
1: Doheny?
5: It was about a year ago.
1: Oh, yeah.
5: Coming in from the desert.
1: Oh, yeah. Yeah.
5: Yeah. And I like the band. I wondered, are you promoting your new album now or a book?
1: Not yet. I can't promote any of the new album until it's all of the legal paperwork, publishing is all complete, because there's so many bootleggers out there that I have to be covered lawfully before I perform any of the new
5: right
1: albums.
0: Yeah, that's a very good point. The world is changing, Eric, with the internet,
1: yeah,
0: and with the bootleggers, and with,
1: yeah,
0: you know, the minute anybody's got their hands on anything, it's everywhere,
1: yeah,
0: and it's unstoppable.
1: Yeah,
0: what do you think will happen with this ultimately?
1: Well, it's killed the music business from my point of view. It's very damaging. I haven't been in the recording studio for many years because A, I don't understand the new technology. I couldn't see a place for my voice in it until recently when I met a producer who once was a drummer for me, Tony Brownagle, and showed me that he and his musicians and the system that he has in L.A. can record digitally but can mix it and make it sound like it was recorded analog. And I'm very happy with the way my new record sounds. But I produced it myself, financed it myself, and I know the minute that it's released, it's going to be downloaded and bootlegged, but at least if I have the publishing all tied up, at least I'll have some recourse to go after people.
0: The difference in music in the 60s and now, with all the digital technology, it's a big, it's not a little difference, it's a gigantic difference. I mean, there was, everything then was tubes, there was a certain built-in kind of nice distortion to it all. It's hard to describe, but there's...
1: Well, my theory behind that is that back when Elvis, Jerry Lee Lewis, and all those guys were recording at Sun, right? Most of the bands were three or four piece.
0: That's right.
1: And that meant one thing. It meant that every individual had his own miking system, which went into the four or eight track board. So each instrument had his own personal power, power line.
0: Yeah.
1: To the pressing of the record, and the grooves were much bigger and wider. So when you had just simply four or eight tracks dumped onto a 45 record and then pushed out over a Bel Ami jukebox, which was designed for that particular sound, it hit you right between the eyes.
0: That's right.
1: It wasn't stereo, it wasn't diffused, it was mono, and it just bang, it was just rock, just out there, and music doesn't sound that way these days, and people don't listen like they used to. They don't listen like they used to. They don't look at movies like they used to. MTV has ruined movies, as far as I'm concerned.
0: Right.
1: I mean, the way people cut movies now, they cut movies like MTV videos.
0: Yeah, that's true.
1: There's only a few people like Robert Altman and directors like him that are still making movies in the old-fashioned way, where the images are warm and engaging and full of action on the screen. I mean, the digital, digital effects have just taken over from writing and writers and stories. It's not a very good situation, and I think all of Hollywood know this. They're shaking in their boots at the moment.
0: Oh, something's got to change, I think. Maybe it's just my age, but I can listen to music starting in the 50s and 60s and 70s a little bit, and I get into the 80s, and then there's not so much that I like. In the 90s, there's hardly anything, and I just, maybe I'm like my dad who used to run in, when I'd be playing songs like yours and turn that trash on, and I'm getting that way because my age. I don't know, but it just has changed, and I wonder if it's ever going to swing back.
1: All I know is I buy CDs. It takes me a half an hour to break into the jewel box with a knife or with a pair of scissors.
0: Yeah.
1: I get it out, and you put one thumbprint on it, and it's click, jump, scratch.
0: Yep.
1: And it's over. And then you want to travel with it, so you take it out of the jewel box and you put it into a carrying case so you have it in your car. And then you've lost track of where the jewel box is, so it ends up just lying on a stack of other CDs that you've bought, gathering dust. And as soon as they've got dust on them, they don't play anymore.
0: And scratches.
1: Yeah.
0: I know. East of the Rockies, you're on the air with Eric Burden. Good morning.
6: Hello, Art. How you doing?
0: Doing all right, sir. Where are you?
6: I'm in Columbus, Ohio.
0: Okay.
6: My name's Jay. Eric, I was wanting to ask you. I know you said earlier about blues music, how you was really influenced in that. Are you influenced in any kind of country music? like
1: I love certain country. I love any kind of music. Well, the music that I'm listening to more than anything right now is what is termed world beat. I love Gaelic music because it was the first music I ever listened to.
6: Scottish.
1: Yeah.
0: Really?
1: Scottish, Irish, pipes.
6: Yeah.
1: And the mixture now, some of these bands are mixing Celtic music with African beats, you know, and that's what excites me because that tells me that musicians around the world are uniting. There is an undercurrent of people coming together.
6: Well, see, I'm a musician myself, and I listen to a lot of Pink Floyd. I mean, I'm like 21 years old, but I still like it. I mean, it's really good to listen to. And
1: great music.
6: I listen to all, like, Hank Williams stuff, too. And, you know, I just blend everything that I listen to as well.
1: Yeah.
6: So, yeah, I just wondered if you, ever listen to anything like that.
1: Oh, yeah. Yeah, I love country music. I love folk music. Anything. Anything that's got soul.
0: There you are.
6: Thank you very much.
0: You're welcome. And I think we might have time, maybe, for... you know what? Let's take a second and plug at least your new book. When your new book is out now...
1: It's out now. You can order it on...
0: Amazon.
1: Amazon.com or directly from Thunder's Mouth Press in New York. And... also, you can get information from my website, which is ericburden.com.
0: Yeah, we've got all that, as a matter of fact, linked on my website right now, so that's an easy step for everybody. How do you feel about, after writing a book like that, and then it's suddenly out there, and how do you feel about it?
1: I feel pretty good about it. Some of the Q&As that I've done at signings, particularly when people have read the book, and they want to get deeper into some of the things that I've written, and it's a lot of fun to stand up there and answer people's questions and play around with theories. You know, they give me their theories, and I give them my input, and I enjoy it a lot. It's really good. I want to continue writing. I think I got several books in me. So
0: you're going to keep going?
1: I think so, yeah.
0: Well, listen, God, what a pleasure it has been to have you here tonight. Unusual honor, and I hope all goes very well with your new lady and all you know, with the new book and new music coming out. It's like starting all over again.
1: Again, again, again. I appreciate it. I've really enjoyed listening to the program, even though I've been a part of it. I've really enjoyed it.
0: All right, my friend. Good night.
1: Good night. God bless.
0: That's Eric Burden. Good night, Eric. That's it for tonight, folks. From the high desert.
7: In this dirty old part of the city.
0: I'm Art Bell.
7: Where the sun refused to shine. People tell me there ain't no use in trying.
0: Ta-ta.

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5: ABC News, I'm Dave Packer. A suspect is dead after the Secret Service says he opened fire at a checkpoint near the White House. Secret Service police returning fire, shooting the suspect who died at the hospital. A bystander also shot. No agents were hurt. Multiple officials tell ABC News the alleged suspect is a 21-year-old. It was known to the Secret Service after a separate incident last year. An ongoing response to the toxic chemical leak in Southern California forcing the evacuations of tens of thousands of people in Orange County over concerns of a chemical spill or explosion. ABC's Jacqueline Lee in Los Angeles.
6: Authorities say they are monitoring air quality and it is within normal limits, but warning residents to evacuate because if this thing explodes, they can't control which direction it goes.
5: President Trump said Saturday that a deal with Iran on the war, including opening the Strait of Hormuz, has been largely negotiated with Iran. Three Red Cross volunteers now among the newly reported cases of Ebola as an outbreak spreads in Central Africa. This is ABC News. The World Health Organization sounding the alarm about the growing Ebola outbreak in Central Africa.
7: There are now nearly 750 suspected cases, including 177 suspected deaths in the Democratic Republic of Congo. The UN Health Agency upgrading its risk assessment for the spread in the country to very high.
5: ABC's Alex Perchet, a U.S. Army veteran injured in the line of duty, and his family received a special gift just ahead of the Memorial Day holiday.
8: A dream coming true for Captain Luis Avila and his wife, Claudia.
9: Thank you.
8: The Gary Sinise Foundation and Wells Fargo teaming up at America's Ball for the Mall Gala in Washington, D.C. to present the Avilas with a surprise gift, an accessible car.
10: We wanted to be able to provide him with an adapted vehicle to help meet his and his family needs.
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5: That's ABC's Olivia Rubin. I'm Dave Packer, ABC News.
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9: The Illinois House of Representatives has once again passed a bill to approve a statewide prescription drug affordability board. In order to combat rising medicine prices, the Prescription Drug Affordability Board would be tasked with reviewing the affordability challenge of certain prescription medications to set an upper payment limit on prescriptions. A similar measure was first approved by Maryland in 2019. It has since been adopted in several other states. 2026 marks the third attempt to pass affordability board legislation through both chambers of the General Assembly. The bill currently awaits a vote by the state Senate. And in other news, the Illinois State Museum has unveiled a new exhibit dedicated to the history of U.S. Route 66. The Miles of Memories exhibit, featuring memorabilia and firsthand accounts of the impact of the National Highway, will run until April 2027. Admission to the Illinois State Museum, located on Springfield's South Spring Street, is free to the public. 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I'm Stan Anders, and up next is your News Channel 20 Storm Team Forecast.
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15: 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Chance for storms tonight, otherwise cloudy skies. Lows dip down to about 62. Winds out of the southwest, around 5 miles per hour. Sunshine mixed with clouds at times tomorrow. Chance for storms, high temperatures reach up to 80. I'm meteorologist Laura Lockwood on 97.7 and 970 WMAY. Springfield's News and Talk. Right now, it's 69 degrees.
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Well, good morning, or good evening, depending on where you are live across America on this Memorial Day weekend. We are 100% 4 hours of live radio from a dimly lit underground bunker buried deep beneath the shifting sands of the Sonoran Desert, where the radar sweeps endlessly across the night sky. The coffee is black and the phones are already lining up. And somewhere between midnight and dawn, the truth still fights to be heard. My name's Rich Barra. I'm your host tonight while most of the world sleeps. And you are driving down a dark highway, or maybe you can't sleep and you're sitting around a campfire in your backyard. We're going to ask a question. I think it's becoming harder and harder to ignore. Are we truly alone with our thoughts anymore? Not just alone in the universe, but just with our thoughts. For decades, we welcomed technology into our homes, into our pockets, even onto our bedside tables, phones, tablets, smart TVs, devices designed to connect us to the world. But what if those same devices are quietly listening back? They are. Tonight, inventor and privacy expert Rick Ralston joins us to explore that unsettling reality of the digital surveillance, how our home electronics may be harvesting data, building voice prints, tracking behavior, and why protecting your privacy may no longer be optional in the modern world. From hidden microphones to the growing power of artificial intelligence, we're going to look at that invisible system that's shaping our lives every single day. And I think no

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1: Spiritual awakening in something far stranger. 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Dim the lights, keep your eyes on the skies, because somewhere out there tonight, the answers are waiting. My name is Rich Barra. We sail into the mystic together when we come right back on Coast to Coast AM.
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1: Welcome back to Coast AM. I'm your host tonight. My name's Rich Barra. Now, our guest is named Rick Ralston. He is an inventor of a product called MicLock, which we'll get into here in a little bit, but he believes that privacy required a physical solution. So he developed a plug-and-play hardware device that delivers silence through the microphone channel of any port without any software. It's backed by a U.S. utility patent and over 1 million units sold on Amazon. MicLock offers simple, effective digital privacy for a complex new world. So I want to talk about when our privacy started getting away from us and why is it even important that we have privacy? Now, I might be one of those people that think, well, everybody's listening to everything anyway, so if you got nothing to hide, what's the big deal? But let's bring on Rick. Hey, Rick, welcome to Coast AM.
6: Hi, Rich. Great to be here. Thanks for having me on.
1: Now, this is not just you kind of sitting around a garage and thinking, hey, I want to make sure nobody's listening to me. You've got a long history of building supercomputers that really big companies that people have heard of have used, right?
6: That's right. I've got almost 40 years of experience building the computers that run the internet, whether it's the signal that you send from your phone through radio signals, through internet cable, all of that feeds into a big data warehouse or a central exchange system. All of that is piped and addressed to where it needs to go. So my whole background has been the designing and the deployment of those systems. But, you know, that was what I was trained for, a design engineer. And that's what I love doing. And, you know, when I was young, maybe a little bit more naive than I am now, I really thought that a lot of the world's problems could be solved with better communication.
1: Oh, that's a great.

0: Great point that you bring up there, because don't you feel like now that you're not naive, you don't feel like the world's problems can be solved through better communication? Is that what you're saying?
1: I was so wrong. I mean,
0: Oh, like dig into that, because on the surface, it does seem like, yeah, if we can find more efficient ways to communicate faster, then that means there's less what should I say, middlemen, less grapevine, more direct. And you're saying the opposite is true.
1: what I'm saying is the internet is basically a reflection of mankind. It has all of our great points and all of our weak points. It like if you use AI and it goes and scrapes something off of an internet site, it validating that as a fact, it can't, right? So it just passes it along as truth. Now, humans lie, believe it or not. And, I guess I just thought naively that people would just use it for betterment. But, people do stuff that's not great. They put untruths on there. They put fables or lies, things to manipulate people. And, so what I thought it would be this great, helpful, educational, dawning of a new digital age. And quite frankly, it's a dystopia.
0: Is that true for any new technology that it could be great, but in the wrong hands, it could be used for, something nefarious?
1: Absolutely. I think in all of life, there's a duality of things, right? Like fire, you can cook food, you can burn down a house, a knife, you can make sushi or you can hurt somebody, right? So there's always these inherent dual purposes of technology. And I think we're just starting to really understand and grasp that. I remember like 15 years ago, having a phone in your camera was a kind of a novelty thing, or a camera hooked up to your computer. That was high tech, right? Now, I mean, I don't know how many are in your house, but if I go around and count the internet connected microphones, cameras between my,
0: There's a lot of devices in this house. That's why when
1: I
0: you
1: got like
0: sent me,
1: 25 or 30.
0: sure, when you sent me the mic locks, I'm like, well, that'll cover two or three, four things, even 10. But if I look at just the, isn't there a little app? I think it's called Fang or Fing or something like that. We can see what's connected to your Wi-Fi in your house. I'm
1: You sure
0: not kidding.
1: can.
0: I
1: You can
0: think I
1: see all
0: have.
1: the traffic going through it.
0: Yeah, I think I
1: And,
0: have 50, 53, 54 items going through, and that was a few years ago, last time I checked. So it's probably a lot more now. But I feel like I need to go back to the beginning when the internet was new, and maybe even I guess you were probably one of those kids in high school that were learning how to write in DOS and make your own computers, and I assume you started like that with sort of
1: I
0: a.
1: did.
0: With a
1: I did.
0: hopeful eye of like, oh wow, we can make these cool programs that play games and that can do other stuff. So at some point though, you saw the privacy get sort of usurped from the people who had freedom, probably around 9/11, I think, as we've talked earlier, and we'll get to that in a second. But is that a big part of when things shifted as far as I'm gonna do this in air quotes, surveillance kind of changed for Americans anyway?
1: I think so. I mean, if I had to put my finger on one moment where I thought the sea tide kind of changed, 9/11, for me is kind of where things kind of became very clear in terms of what the technology did and the capabilities it had.
0: Well, as we go tonight, I want to keep this dialogue kind of open because, listener, when you have Rick on the phone, this is not a guy who just built computers. This is the guy that if Michael Dell wanted to have a computer built, he would call Rick. If Amazon wanted computers to run things, if Google wanted, they call Rick and Rick's company. They would build those supercomputers. So if you have questions throughout tonight, Rick, if you're good with it, call in and we'll put you on
1: Absolutely.
0: throughout the show. And we'll spend some big time answering questions from listeners. So
1: Excellent.
0: let me start in this. Kind of give me the beginning of you starting to build instead of the computer in your room when you kind of got elevated to doing more computing for bigger companies that needed something specific? When did that change?
1: Well, so the ideas of the personal, computing was kind of in two worlds when I was coming of age. The personal computer was just starting out, and then they had the VAX, VMS mainframe systems. Those were the big IT department things that the Fortune 500 companies would have, and they had special floors with cooling systems running underneath it. And between those two worlds just didn't touch. The mainframe folks thought the personal computers were a joke, and the personal computer people thought, well, why would I want a punch card? I have a mouse, right? So, the camps were far apart, but as technology progressed, as devices got faster, Moore's law of processing power, if you look at how much a TV cost in the 80s versus what you can buy a TV for today, I mean, it's insane. The quality is so much better. It's cheap. It's connected to the internet. You can stream your life away with movies, right? The options are endless, and the technology and the power has just gotten, so much more robust. And if you think about what phones were like, in the 70s or 80s,
0: pretty basic.
1: They're pretty dumb terminals.
0: Yeah.
1: Really. I mean, you're fancy if you had a second line or if you had a push button phone. But now, we carry phones in our pockets, but they're not a phone. It's a computer. It's a really good computer with a lot of radios in it. It can,
0: and honestly, a pretty reliable one too. I don't know that I have that many glitches on my iPhone. And on my TRS-80 back in the day, yes, everything didn't work all the time. But when you're talking about the dawn of personal computing, I feel like that was the Radio Shack bread and butter. Didn't that pretty much launch that company?
1: Well, I had a TRS-80. Some people called it a trash 80, but I liked it. It was a good computer. It was well built.
0: I mean, I'm sure you learned a lot. I'm sure you learned a lot about engineering.
1: Oh, yeah. Yeah. No, I fell in love with technology when I saw my first remote control. I just fell in love with buttons as a kid, and that just really drove me. I just knew exactly what I wanted to do. I just wanted to design and work on computers. That was, my calling, and that's what I wanted to do, and was fortunate enough to have the capability and opportunity to do it. So, in high school and junior high, I was taking computer classes and stuff like that, but everything changes, but just getting that familiarity so you weren't afraid to try something and just see if it works. I think a lot of people just get afraid and don't, I don't know how to do that, or it's not for me, but I think we also take reliability or quality of service for granted, right? Your phone's up 99.9999% of the time. That's great for everybody.
0: That's true. But it's also listening too.
1: That's right.
0: I remember way, way back in the day, one of my relatives saying, before even the internet was on, he would say anything that you can look into, like a TV, anything that you can hear things on can hear you back. And he was a former military guy. So I guess I wonder how long we've had technology that can be manipulated to give up information about us. I've heard about this microphone that you can be almost a mile away, and if there's like a glass of water or something like that around you, it can point almost like a sniper scope at that glass of water and pick up what you're saying from a mile away. Have you heard about that tech?
1: Yeah, I sure have.
0: So it's out there. That's not a myth anymore.
1: Yeah, no, not at all. And they also have ways of simulating acoustics with lasers. University of Tokyo, University of Michigan were able to send a laser beam from one building to another and recreate somebody's voice in another building to activate a voice command agent. So, yeah, it's amazing.
0: Have you heard of that book, Going Zero?
1: No, I sure haven't.
0: I'm going to probably sell this wrong. I wanted to look it up to make sure I'm right. Yep, that's the name of the book. It's sort of a tech thriller, and it's this company. Think of it as like an Elon Musk type that is trying to get the government to pick up the system, which can use any street camera, any internet, anything to find anybody. And what they decide to do is give 10 people a shot of $3 million to disappear for a week and a half. And if you can't be found, then you will get the $3 million. And what they're trying to do is show how all-encompassing it is. And I think the reality of this book is it brings up a lot of tools on how you can be found pretty much anywhere. If you're breathing somewhere, you know, just don't go thinking that you can hide in the woods in a cabin. You got to get a lot further than that. If you take a car, if you take a trade, if you take anything, you can be found. But I guess maybe the idea is that keeping our privacy is an active world where it used to be maybe an opt-in. I don't think it's an opt-in anymore, is it?
1: No, you know, think about it. Every time you install a new app or put on a new program, right, you get the terms of service. I mean, honestly, I've read a couple in my life, and they're frightening. I mean, they basically own everything you send into them, you know, especially if you're inputting something. And, you know,
0: who are the worst for that? Who's the worst? Is TikTok the worst for that?
1: I think any of the social media companies would be the worst, but you know, let's just talk about the realities. The online advertising industry is a $1 trillion a year business, right? And there's not small players in it. They're the big, you know, the Google, the Amazon, the Apple, the Meta, all the big companies, you know, they make their money off of retargeting or selling digital advertisements. And it's very lucrative, and it's like a huge printing press that they've got going on. But, you know, they're able to specifically target to you ads that, you know, you've at least expressed some interest in, whether you've clicked on a web page, whether you've said something to that effect, whether you've written an email. But they triangulate all these little data elements to figure out what, you know, what you're in the mood to buy, what you want to do, what your eyes are looking for.
0: Why should someone care? Because I know people are listening, and I think they feel like, I know they're listening now anyway, but I don't really have anything to hide. Why is it a bigger deal than that? And we may even have to spend a little time on the backside of this break too, but start me off there. Why do I care about my privacy at this point?
1: Well, you know, I think it's a really, you know, your privacy doesn't end when you get on a computer or a phone, right? Just the same way your privacy doesn't end when you go inside your house. In fact, you have great expectations of personal privacy when you're inside your house. When you're in an airport or walking in a public park or something like that, you should have low expectations for privacy, right? But when you're home, or you know, you're in your bedroom or your family room, or you know, just by yourself and alone in your car, you should have privacy. I mean, privacy is a fundamental human right. I mean, you know, people that, you know, do bad things and have to go to prison, one of the first things they take away is your privacy. That nice shower setup you have, that's communal, right? Eating alone? No, you eat with everybody else. Sleeping? No, you're sharing. Yeah, so your privacy is gone. You know, so I just believe it's a fundamental free right of a human being. And the only way you should lose it is if you've done something bad. And, you know, and even then I'm really not, I believe privacy is a fundamental human right.
0: And you should, like, nowadays we have to work for it. Otherwise, you know, everybody's listening at all times.
1: Right.
0: I can't tell you how many times somebody's like, hey, I'm looking for a screwdriver. And then, like, all of a sudden you're seeing ads for Ace Hardware on your computer. Like, it's so common now that we might as well not even discuss it as, like, they might be listening. People are listening. That is the truth,
1: yes.
0: Right? All right. So when we get back, we're going to talk about your invention. And we're also going to kind of talk about when things shifted and why you should be a little bit scared about people spying you on you. When we come back with Rick Walston on Coast to Coast AM.

0: The Illinois House of Representatives has approved a bill banning companies from individualized algorithmic pricing. Also known as surveillance pricing, the practice exploits data collected on shoppers to algorithmically determine and then present the maximum possible price that each individual customer would be willing to spend for a product. Under the language passed by the House on Friday, House Bill 4248 would forbid the use of customer data for setting individualized pricing, with a fine of up to $50,000 per violation. The bill now awaits a vote in the Senate. And up next, a bill headed for the governor's office will establish state requirements for PFAS sampling and reporting. The new bill was passed after the White House this week announced it seeks to eliminate most of the drinking water contamination limits on the potentially highly toxic so-called forever chemicals. Under the pending rules, the state would only grant permits for water treatment facilities which periodically test for PFAS contamination. And finally, in local news, City Water Light and Power reports that the first three in a series of 9 city-owned EV charging locations are now operational in Springfield. The first three sets of chargers have been installed in Lot 1 at the University of Illinois Springfield campus, as well as at Parkway Point and at the site of West Wabash and Drawbridge. Once the remaining charging stations are installed, CWLP will operate a total of 40 charging ports throughout the city, rated for 240-volt Level 2 charging at a cost of 26 cents per kilowatt hour. For more news, visit WMAY.com. I'm Stan Anders, and up next is your News Channel 20 Storm Team Forecast.
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2: Here's your updated News Channel 20 Storm Team forecast. Lows dip down to about 62 overnight under cloudy skies with a chance of thunderstorms. Southwest winds around 5 miles per hour. A blend of clouds and sun Sunday. Chance for storms. Daytime highs approaching 80. A meteorologist, Laura Lockwood, a 97.7 and 970 WMAY, Springfield's News and Talk. 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
1: Our guest for the first part of the show is Rick Ralston, inventor. I say super genius, and I think there are many that would agree with that. And we're going to talk about his invention called Mic Lock here in just a second here. As I'm kind of rounding up, we're all live tonight, so when you call in, you're talking to us live. As I'm kind of getting ready for the show tonight, I see a few things that I want to talk to you about that have something to do with privacy and something to do with the internet. First of all, there's this the Pentagon disclosure of more UFO files. And then there's like all these shots, about 30 shots that rang out at the White House again, and they captured the suspect. I want to start there. How much do you think the internet and what we're consuming and what we're exposed to has made us go hard left, hard right, hard stance on things instead of just considering that we're all humans? Have we lost a little bit of our humanity with the age of internet and social media? I know that's a pretty hard question for a guy who's just trying to invent stuff to keep it private, but I just do want to get your take on that. Unless you totally don't want to answer. Did we lose Rick? Hello.
2: I work on these things and I want to feel like I'm doing a good job, right? And these things are of value and are useful, you know, so I do care. And, you know, so what is my opinion? My opinion is, honestly, I suspect everything I see on the internet, right? So
1: you take you're skeptical of everything.
2: I take it with a grain of salt. So one of the things that I think the lesson of the internet is, you know, what we give away first and foremost, at least in my opinion, is our critical thinking skills. You know, the ability, you know, that we're easily assuaged by emotion. You know, it facts are hard and, you know, are sticky and become obstacles, you know, and we're kind of instant gratification consumers and thinkers
1: more than ever,
2: for the most part.
1: Maybe now more
2: than
1: ever.
2: And the internet just makes, yeah. I mean, like DoorDash, I mean, like 40 years ago, do you think, you know, you could tell me you could have a viable business idea of getting a $3 hamburger or $4 hamburger delivered to cold? You know, I just, you know, it's strange the way these products take you, right? So I don't think, you know, that convenience, you know, I don't believe the bargain of the convenience is worth the price.
1: I wondered about a business like DoorDash. I know it was around pre-COVID, but I wonder if it would have been is viable without us getting used to not hanging out around other people. I know a lot of restaurants, a lot of friends of mine who owned restaurants that had a dining experience, just like they just closed down after COVID because people would rather just get, you know, Outback Steakhouse delivered right to their house instead of interacting with people or, you know, the hassle of driving somewhere, which is like, our parents would have been like, well, you could cook dinner too. We're not even talking about that.
2: You know, my mom just said the kitchen's closed and that was the only answer I got. I didn't get my McFlurry.
1: Yeah.
2: But yeah, I mean, you know, so yeah, I believe the convenience, it's made it so seducing, you know, it's just, you know, oh, you know, you don't have to think anymore. You just search, right? You could just, you know, but in reality, it's all dependent on one thing, and that's energy. That when you don't have power, you don't have lights, you don't have a network, what are you going to do? You know, how are you going to live? You know, so you know, knowing what to do when the lights go out or knowing how to live when the lights are out, I think is very important.
1: Coming from the supercomputer designer. Okay, let's take a quick break. And when we come back, let's talk about your invention and what it does and why it is so important to protect your privacy. When we come back with Rick Ralston on Coast to Coast AM.
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1: Welcome back to Coast AM. I'm your host, Rich Barra. Our guest tonight, Rick Ralston. And we have all his stuff, all of his inventions hooked up at Coast to Coast AM. And just before I ask you about that, I do want to ask you about what we kind of tapped on earlier. Back around 9/11, you were making supercomputers for companies, and something, I guess, changed about surveillance. And was it the Patriot Act that kind of changed a little bit for how our freedoms are sort of compromised?
2: Well, yeah, let me just kind of preface this. In every design, there is a backdoor. The reason is because the designer needs it. When he makes a mistake or she makes a mistake, they can go in and fix it quickly. Okay. So there's always a backdoor in every system. You know, I don't know one of them that there isn't a backdoor. So there was always a backdoor. Now, how open was the door? Did everybody have access to the door? All that stuff totally changed after 9/11. So we're doing the central exchange switch routers. Basically, that's like in the city of Chicago. You'll have like 8 of these, or Los Angeles, maybe you'll have 15, or somewhere around DC, you'll have a bazillion more, right? But each city gets a metro link, and then from there it distributes it to enterprise class or residential, and so the whole network goes out. So what we're building is the main guts, or the main network system, or the nerve system of the network. And we're building these systems, and they're complex. They're over 50,000 parts. They weigh, 1,800 pounds. They're 11 feet high, right? 4 feet wide, and 5 feet in the back. So they're big racks. And so it used to be we'd put them in a crate, and the crate would go into the truck, and it would go to the customer. And after 9/11, it didn't go straight to the customer. It went to a back room, and hand on heart, these guys look like the original members of the Geek Squad. I don't know, but it's guys with white, short sleeve white shirts and skinny black ties, and they take the switch into a room and do something to it. I'm assuming adding or modifying firmware, software, or adding
1: just in case they need to get in there, right?
2: Exactly. Exactly. Gotcha.
1: Well, so tell me a little bit about your invention, the mic lock, and I know. I could preface this by saying I know that it's for pretty much any device. It doesn't have to be. You don't have to find a mic lock for your specific device, because you sent me a few to I'm going to say play with. But I have been using them, and the webcam blocker and all that. But tell me about the mic lock in general. What it does? Explain it. Not like you're an engineer, because I know you're an engineer. But dumb it down for us, like we're in third grade.
2: Okay, you be the judge. So this is the mic lock is a device that sends an electrical signal back into the computer, phone, tablet, whatever you have, that mimics the same sound that you would get if you had a microphone set up in a silent room where nobody was coming in, there wasn't a fan, there was no noise.
1: But you still have it turned on.
2: Sound of silence.
1: The mic is turned on.
2: Correct.
1: It's recording, but it's recording what seems like silence.
2: It's not recording. It is just sending the sound of silence back into the computer.
1: So if you're talking in a room.
2: It disables the recording. Yep.
1: If I have this plugged into my iPhone, this little device, and I'm chatting, and whoever is listening, you know, Best Buy or whoever wants all my information, whoever's listening to that device, they're hearing silence even though I'm talking. So it's sending them, because your phone's always transmitting, it's not going to stop it from transmitting. It's just now transmitting the sound of silence.
2: Correct. Because if it sent like no signal, that would be suspicious. If it sent, you know, the same song playing over and over and over again, somebody would knew, well, you know, my bug is not working, you know, but you know, it's kind of like a sensor, like for a video camera, you know, like if there's no activity for your security camera, it doesn't record, right? It only records when there's activity. Same thing when somebody tries to surveil you on the internet, they create a bot, right? You know, one person cannot follow another person around 24 hours a day. You know, you need to sleep, you need to eat, you need to do all the things that a human needs to do. So they create these bots. The bots go out, they infect your computer, they will listen, you know, they report what you say back. And what they don't do is they don't guess the silence. They don't guess the zeros. They can't, you know, if you're going to guess binary logic, you got bigger problems than just trying to surveil somebody. So
1: okay,
2: why the product works great.
1: Well, I'm understanding the product a little bit, but why does anybody want to record me?
2: Sure. So what you do in your life is you look at things, you purchase things. It's basically a trail of things that interest you. That information, companies repackage and sell it to brokers who then sell it to advertisers and feeds this $1 trillion a year business to serve up stuff that they think you're more likely to buy. And it's not just like, you know, oh, I'm talking about aquariums, you know, and then I get, you know, ads for fish food or something.
1: Yeah,
2: like
1: some
2: that.
1: People find that helpful.
2: Yeah. Some people do. I prefer to ask the computer rather than it tell me. You know, I believe the computer should do what I instruct it to rather than it telling me what to do.
1: And I know you sell these all over the world. And can I get this, like, if I jumped on Amazon, can I get a mic lock too?
2: You can. You know, Amazon sells our product. We sell it on our own store. We had an experience, you know, so Amazon, quite frankly, you know, the Alexa in your house, you know, all of the voice agents that they have, and, you know, they're not really big fans of the product.
1: I bet not.
2: At all. No, they're not. This is like, you know, they're not a bookstore. They're not an e-tailer. They're a data warehouse company, and they sell marketing information. And, you know, all of that is predicated on what I think is the most prolific sensor in the history of the world, and that's the microphone. The microphones are everywhere. And you think about, like, in an iPad and stuff, you've got a whole array.
1: There's like four or five of them, right?
2: That's right. That's right.
1: Do you need four mic locks for your iPad then?
2: That's a great question. So you don't. And the reason is it's signal to noise. There's an expression, two people, you know, talking at the same time is noise, right? It's because our, you know, we may have two ears, but we only have one audio processor. You know, we may have two eyes, but we only have one visual processor. So that's why, you know, yes, you could probably look at 20 TV channels at one time, but you can only look at one, right? You know, it's, you know, so these things are designed by humans. We have the same limitations as a computer would have. Even if a computer had two people talking over each other, it would not get 100%. It would do okay. But, you know, it's not going to get every word, every intonation, all the context. It's not going to be a good recording because the signal is high to the, or the signal is low to the noise, right? So, yeah, that's the issue. And so they, all of our devices are based on the pretext of, you know, we just have one audio active at a time. So your Bluetooth can be active or your internal speakerphone can be active, but only one thing can be active at a time.
1: If you have, I assume that you found a common frequency to record the silence across devices. If I'm an Intel grabber trying to get your Intel, can I not just switch frequencies and then be able to listen to you?
2: No, you wouldn't be able to. I mean, you would notice, like, so for example, if you've got a mic lock plugged in, it's not recording anything. So if somebody goes in and changes your settings to speakerphone, you would notice that. You'd see it. You know, they don't have an application that takes away the speakerphone function.
1: Gotcha.
2: You know, so it will see it. So, you know, this is not a hack. It's a substitution, if you will. But it is a valid microphone. It's a valid microphone signal. The microphone does not record. It just sends the sound of silence.
1: It's pretty clever, actually. It's pretty clever.
2: You
1: Good
2: know,
1: job,
2: and thank you, sir. Thank you. But if you go into your settings on an iPhone or an Android device, try to turn off the microphone.
1: I don't know that there's a place that you can.
2: You can't.
1: But and what happens when you have this plugged in and you want to Hey Siri something? Then what happens?
2: Well, so that's a really good question. So Hey Siri or Hey Google or Bixby by Samsung, these are all part of the operating system. You can't uninstall Siri. You can't uninstall Hey Google. So the operating system in terms of the hierarchy is the top, right? It's at the top of the pyramid.
1: Okay.
2: I have a peripheral.
1: So that would still work.
2: That would still work. But, you know, if, you know, again, I believe computers should do what you tell them to do, right? I think that's a good rule to have.
1: I bet you do.
2: I don't want the computer to do what it wants to do unless it's following a very, very hard rules. But, you know, what this will allow you to do is be able to have a conversation without the fear of it being recorded. You know, and if, you know, now, do you have to, you know, like, if I have four different computers, do I need to have a mic lock in each one? Yes, because each computer is separate and different. You need to have each device locked down. If you're meeting with a group of friends and you want to have a private conversation, everybody needs to have one plugged into your phone or, you know, that weak link will be exploited.
1: I feel like your best organizers should, or your best customers should be organized crime.
2: You know, our biggest customer is the U.S. government. So maybe it is.
1: Really? They're buying, things happen around the world, when global events happen, do sales pop for you?
2: Yeah. I mean, I hate to cheer for bad things, but it helps my business, but yeah, I believe everybody is entitled to privacy. I really, again, I'm not going to get into the morality of it or anything like that. But yeah, I believe privacy is something you should have.
1: And what do you say to people that say, I just don't care at this point if people have my information? Plugging in a mic lock is too much work. Can you tell me why that's a dangerous attitude to have?
2: Well, you know, I think it's kind of, you know, yeah, I could give you technical reasons, but I think it's like a common sense thing, right? You know, you have curtains on your home, right? You close the curtains, right? You've got a lock on your door. You throw the lock, you know. You do certain things, and we don't expect the police to come out to our house every night and pull the curtains or lock the doors, right? It's the same obligation you have with your digital devices, your personal electronic devices. It's your responsibility. Take care of that, because if you don't, you can't turn off the speaker from your operating system.
1: I feel like too, and maybe you don't want to comment on this, but do you feel like too, when the masks were around during COVID, I know that came up a lot on this show, that people were looking at that as another form of surveillance, like could they identify people with masks on, especially if we're, you know, if we're separating, if we're keeping our social distance? Was that another way of building up the database of spying on people, or getting enough data on people where they could use facial recognition to get behind a mask?
2: Yeah, because there's enough geometric patterns if you have a mask over your face to still map out your face. Apple did it, right? So they basically just took all the data images with people on a mask and fed it into the system. So,
1: well, this is a very important and scary conversation that we're having here, and we're going to continue it with your calls. Rick Ralston, his device, the mic lock, linked up at Coast to Coast. But more importantly, we're going to talk about your privacy and how you can protect it. Like you said, not a hack, a device. When we come back from Coast to Coast AM.

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5: ABC News, I'm Dave Packer. A suspect is dead after the Secret Service says he opened fire at a checkpoint near the White House. Multiple officials tell ABC News the alleged suspect is a 21-year-old who was known to the Secret Service and tried to get past another checkpoint, telling officers he was Jesus Christ. In Orange County, California, fears of a potential chemical catastrophe. Emergency responders trying to prevent an explosion of chemical tanks. ABC's Jack Lindley.
6: Several tanks that are holding thousands of gallons of a chemical, and if one of them blows up, they're concerned about a chain reaction, right? Like this massive explosion, mushroom cloud of chemicals that can result from this.
5: President Trump's Saturday saying that a deal to end the three-month war with Iran is, quote, largely negotiated and would include opening the Strait of Hormuz. But two sources tell ABC News that Iran has not signed on to the deal yet, and there's no guarantee they will sign. This is ABC News. A scary situation in Southern California as a major chemical leak in Orange County is threatening to create an environmental disaster or even a massive explosion. More than 50,000 people have been asked to evacuate the area. Mechanical issues with SpaceX's booster and Starship engines caused the launch to be postponed from Thursday to Friday, but it finally got off the ground. ABC's Andrew Dimbert.
7: SpaceX launching its biggest, most powerful Starship yet, this newly redesigned rocket blasting off from South Texas near the Mexican border. This was the company's 12th unmanned Starship test flight, deploying 20 mock Starlink satellites in space during the flight. NASA is counting on Elon Musk's Starship for its Artemis program. This test flight was supposed to launch Thursday, and while there were some mechanical issues with the booster and Starship engines when the flight launched Friday, SpaceX is calling it a success.
5: Musk's company is headed for a historic initial public offering. It could make him the world's first trillionaire. Dave Packer, ABC News.
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10: The Illinois House of Representatives has once again passed a bill to approve a statewide prescription drug affordability board. In order to combat rising medicine prices, the Prescription Drug Affordability Board would be tasked with reviewing the affordability challenge of certain prescription medications to set an upper payment limit on prescriptions. A similar measure was first approved by Maryland in 2019. It has since been adopted in several other states. 2026 marks the third attempt to pass affordability board legislation through both chambers of the General Assembly. The bill currently awaits a vote by the State Senate. And in other news, the Illinois State Museum has unveiled a new exhibit dedicated to the history of U.S. Route 66. The Miles of Memories exhibit, featuring memorabilia and firsthand accounts of the impact of the National Highway, will run until April 2027. Admission to the Illinois State Museum, located on Springfield's South Spring Street, is free to the public. Visit WMAY.com for more news. I'm Stan Anders, and up next is your News Channel 20 Storm Team Forecast.
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15: Here's your updated News Channel 20 Storm Team forecast. Lows dip down to about 62 overnight under cloudy skies with a chance of thunderstorms. Southwest winds around 5 miles per hour. A blend of clouds and sun. Sunday, chance for storms. Daytime highs approaching 80. I'm meteorologist Laura Lockwood on 97.7 and 970 WMAY, Springfield's News and Talk. Right now, 68.
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1: That might be the most peppiest song about surveillance I can think of right there. We're talking to Rick Ralston. His device is called the Mic Lock. He's been working in supercomputing for decades and says, you need to protect your privacy. So we've been talking with him and lighting up the phone lines for you too. Rick, I was thinking about AI and how we use it. And I'm wondering, is there a way to use AI where it doesn't store all of our deep questions that we're asking? Because I think a lot of us use it for personal advice sometimes too, and we don't want that being stored somewhere, do we?
2: Well, it is. And, you know, the only AI that I would recommend using would be local.
1: Local?
2: Yeah. So what you want to do is, you know, like there's two ways of doing things, right? You can centralize it or you can have it distributed. Right. And so data centers, all that's aggregated into one large system. Right. And if you make the

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1: Call people. And so extending that idea, what do you guys think about in the future? Could there be a cottage industry that could make money that where you could just type, you know, tell AI, I want a smartphone that does this, that, and the other, and it's private, and I trust it, and I'm not, a digital twin is not being created of everything I say. There's no predictive model about, you know, my decisions and everything. Could there be a future where Americans or anybody could, like, have your own smartphone made to order that isn't part of the iPhone or Android one world mind where we all have to be, you know, monitored and programmed?
2: I promise you, Rick could make you one.
3: Well, yeah, so, but it's a great question. And, you know, so my first reaction is regulatory issues. So the FCC is going to have a problem. You can't get on to the EMI network system. You need a unique number for that. So everything that you need for a SIM card, that's all regulatory. That's all government agencies giving you the approval. Now, could you make something that just, you know, uses the internet as a communicate, you know, just using voice over IP or, you know, just over Ethernet? That would be the way to do it. But then you still would have all of the encroachment or the vulnerabilities that it has, you know, on any system that's on the internet. So yes, it would be a great thing. Doing a smartphone as we know them today would require a lot of regulatory approvals, a lot of agencies, a lot of costs just to be able to be a network on the system, or to be a radio on that network.
2: So we the answer is kind of no, right?
3: but you could do like a phone like device that sits on the computer, right? That's separate. Yeah. But yeah. Then you would the same issues would come up now.
2: Yeah, it's not going to Bluetooth your
3: car.
2: Could
3: you encrypt that and stuff?
2: Yeah,
3: exactly. It's going to be like a fixed, you know, I don't know if you remember the cone of silence from Get Smart, but
2: it's
3: going to be like you have to go into the room to access that, right? You wouldn't be able to carry it with you.
2: I was sometimes during the show, I use Google and all that stuff, and I have an AI program. I don't want to say which one I have up because I don't want to give anybody any credit. But I said something to AI where I said, what should I be worried about most about AI? And the answer was really interesting. It said it's quiet dependency, not killer robots, because it's becoming so useful and so emotionally responsive that people are slowly stopping thinking for themselves. So what you said about critical thinking in the internet is a huge thing. It's a huge thing, not because AI attacks humanity, but because humanity gradually hands over the keys voluntarily. So that's the real boiling the frog scenario right there that we're talking about with AI and computing and giving up all this freedom, right? We're just surrendering all this stuff that we should hold as unalienable rights.
3: Right. I mean, not only that, but people are willing to spend $2,000 on a cell phone and camp out overnight in front of their phone store.
2: What's wrong with us?
3: I mean, we're more than happy to buy handcuffs, you know.
2: Jeez. All right, let's take some more of your phone calls now that you've lit it all up here, Rick. I really appreciate you being up in the middle of the night helping us kind of get our security minds back in order here. We're more with Rick Ralston in your phone calls. We're talking about privacy. When we come back to Coast AM.
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2: 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I told them what I'm doing, and they said, "Well, what's it doing that it stopped that coughing?" 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It just stopped it."
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4: Welcome back to Coast AM. My name's Rich Barra. Our guest tonight, Rick Ralston. And so, full disclosure, I've known Rick most of my life, and I've watched him over the years kind of build this this company from building supercomputers, and I just think he's an endlessly fascinating person. So what a joy it is to have you on Coast to Coast and sharing the knowledge that you've accumulated over the years on computing and how to work it and how to keep yourself sane with all that. Just really great to share that with you. So I'm happy to turn you over to the calls here too. Let's go to you're welcome. Let's go to the wild card lane. And Kathleen in Los Angeles. Hey, Kathleen, welcome to Coast AM. You're on with Rick Ralston.
5: Hi, gentlemen. I just, your program sounds really something like something I need. Someone has done something to my cell phone, and it shows me a picture of where I have been, what time I was there, and I think it's also taking all my written messages. And I wonder what is happening. I don't know how to fix this or what is causing it. Do you have any idea?
6: I have some ideas. First off, what kind of phone do you have, ma'am?
5: I have a what kind is it? It's a where is it?
6: Is it iPhone or is it Android?
5: It's an Apple phone.
6: Okay. So, and so basically, if I understand, you're getting a picture of where you've been. Is that right?
5: Yes, it seems to be following where I'm going.
6: So, in my opinion, this device has been breached. It should not do that. So, and I've never heard of this particular bug, but you know, I do not know every virus in the world for sure.
4: So she might have clicked on something on her phone that allowed a piece of spyware to basically take over.
6: That's what it sounds like. And you know, that one of the questions I asked was like, okay, what kind of phone? Because unfortunately, the more you pay, the better the security is in security and technology. So it's kind of like the sign at the auto mechanic store that says, you know, speed cost, how fast you want to go. Security is the same way. With an iPhone, you know, and again, are there better security systems than iOS? Yes. But iOS is in terms of the mass produced versions, I think very strong. The first thing I would do is number one, I would upgrade to the latest version of iOS on your system. If that doesn't make it go away, what I would do is I would write down all of your contacts onto a piece of paper. I would get a third party photo storage system. You can use Google. There's a lot of available.
4: Oh, save your pictures.
6: Yeah. Get the contents off, because what you don't want to do is restore from a backup, because that backup has that virus in it.
4: Ah, So she should bring it into the Apple store and say, hey, this isn't right. I need to save my pictures and my contacts and everything else I want to wipe out and start from scratch.
6: Well, Apple's solution would be, well, you know, there is no virus and you just back up from your backup. But then, you know, they...
4: You don't want to do that.
6: No. Unfortunately, what happens is, you know, Apple, you know, does not want to say there's bugs and, you know, or there's malware in their environment. So they're just going to give you a canned response. And I've seen people, and unfortunately, typically it's women, they'll get like stalkers and people following them, things like that, just bad stuff. And the best thing to do is, you know, get a different phone, get a different account, don't use the same credentials.
4: Move countries.
6: Get a different phone number. Get a different SIM. Yeah, that's if you want to correct it, it's start from scratch, unfortunately.
4: Wow. Okay, Kathleen, good luck. I bet you called us on that phone,
6: sorry,
4: too. Let's go to the wild card line. Let's talk to Mike in Alaska. Hey, Mike, welcome to Coast AM. You're on with Rick Ralston.
7: Yeah, hi, Rick and Rich. Can you hear me okay?
4: Loud and clear, yeah. Good sir.
7: Okay, thank you. I talked to a Rick last. I got two comments and a question about Pegasus malware and what happened to me over a texting back and forth. It is crazy, but I want to say today on the 23rd here in Cook Inlet, we have deadly mud. And if you walk out in it and you get caught in the tide, you're a goner. And 3 years ago today, a kid came up from Washington named Zachary Porter from Wazoo. He's from Illinois. Him and his buddy walked out on the mud flat their first day here, 3 years today, and his buddy got stuck in it. And he got his buddy out, then he got stuck in it. And they were too far from the first responders. And there's nothing anybody could do, but a state trooper stood there and held his hand while the water swallowed him. And then he dug him
4: terrible.
7: Out of the mud the next day. Please call and say hello to look up Zachary Porter Foundation, but don't say you heard this on the radio because I don't want his mom to know. She first time's able to talk, but she's the only one with a program, a hazard warning program, to stay away from that deadly Cook Inlet mud. It's horrific. And just say hello to her. You heard about her son. Send her some love. Send her a donation because
6: it's a great idea.
7: One. And my second comment is I talked to Rick last week. This is my second time calling. A guy, Rick, he wanted to know about a helicopter Sasquatch encounter up in Alaska. I didn't know it. I found it. It's on, you look up YouTube, South Fork Koyukuk Monster, Koyukuk. Now my question about Pegasus, Rick. April 26th, 2 years ago, I was having a problem with some business partners, and I was texting one of them, and I didn't know one of them was monitoring my text. And as soon as I said something, he didn't want to hear all of my phone numbers connected with him. And that fellow went to a red circle with a stripe. And what's crazy is I had over 200 documents, very sensitive documents about a pipeline, and it got wiped out of my
4: Wow.
7: It all got wiped out of my drafts, my scent, my trash. I'm talking all at one time was all gone, and I found out about a malware. I looked at it called Pegasus malware. Now I have an iPhone. You can see if you're being tracked by dialing on an iPhone *21#, and it'll tell you. Right now, this phone here, it's forwarding to everybody, but I don't care because I got nothing to hide. So, but I just want to tell you that's real and that happened to me. And if you could tell me what the heck happened, but I did hear that a rich businessman can spend $200,000 and monitor 10 employees at a time with that Pegasus. And I'll take your answer off there. God bless you guys. Thank you all. And
4: thank you,
7: very
4: Mike.
7: Much.
4: All right, Rick, let's talk about the Pegasus thing. I hadn't heard about that.
6: Yeah, so Pegasus is a program, and it's developed and sold by an Israeli security firm called NSO. And this has been around for a while. This is part of what Snowden revealed with his, you know, the whole PRISM program and all that stuff. So basically, this is a commercial version of spyware. And so what they do is they typically sell it to governments, you know, to fight organized crime, human trafficking, drugs, terrorism, etc. But unfortunately, it's also used on journalists, lawyers, diplomats, business people, government officials, etc. And it basically will bug your phone. It will show every phone call you've made, all your messages, photos, logs. They can turn on the microphone. They can turn on the camera. And that's exactly what they do. What they can't do is unplug a mic lock. And so all of these programs that we're talking about, the thing that they all have in common is they're all relying on virtualization to get to you. Uh-huh. And so that connection, whether it's from the internet, from Wi-Fi, from over a 5G network, it doesn't matter. But if you have a physical barrier like a mic lock, they can't break it because they're not physically in the same room as you are. And that's the difference. They, you know, they've got the infrastructure, but they don't have the physical.
4: Now, I see when I'm on your website, I'm kind of looking around at stuff. And now I'm going to call you out on something. You've got a cover for the camera on your computer. So why would I buy the cover instead of just putting a piece of tape across my camera? Wouldn't a piece of tape just work just the same way?
6: Well, you know, let me argue that for a second.
4: Okay, yeah, so, do that.
6: All right, so like
4: I want to know.
6: I'm going to assume you're going to use painter's tape, right?
4: Probably. Yes.
6: Because you're not going to want something that's, you know, highly adhesive and won't leave a ton of gunk on your camera. Because once you get a bunch of glue or adhesive on a camera lens, it doesn't really shoot the picture really well.
4: Right.
6: So my webcam cover is done with microsuction cups. It's got 10,000 of them. It's a little Japanese aircraft gasketing material. It works on any electronic surface, glass, pebbleized plastic, you name it. You know, and it works. We tested it. Like 300,000 applications, which is about 100 years of taking it on and off your phone three times a day. It will outlast your phone, I promise.
4: Oh, so you're saying that was the first. Once you switch computers and get a new laptop, will you take this little thing with you? It'll last all of your laptops.
6: Yes,
4: unlike my painter's tape. Okay. Okay. All right, Rick. Correct. You got me. I thought I had you on one.
6: And it looks, you know, it's very discreet. It's black. It's not like, you know, blue.
4: It does look
6: green
4: cool
6: or something.
4: Yeah.
6: Well,
4: I don't like the blue tape on my
6: Post-it. A lot of people use Post-it notes too, but you know, that's real low grade adhesiveness and they fall down. And then what do? You know, it looks a little bit, you know, in my opinion, DIY, but it does do its job. I don't think it, you know, I sell a 10 pack for $10 and you've got 10 things that will last for 300,000
4: okay,
6: applications.
4: You sold me. I give you this. Very good.
6: Right.
4: I thought I was going to catch you on an upcharge, but you actually made a really, really, really good point. And listeners should know too, I'm not taking it easy on you because I've known you for a while. I'm asking you the hard questions. So, Rick, let's say, you know what? I don't think we have time for another caller, but I do want to put this out there for you to think about for the next break.
6: For sure.
4: So one of the things I think you're probably aware of is what I call the PSYOP. And yeah. I kind of wonder if what we're seeing on the internet with people getting so fired up on the left side, on the right side, with religious organizations, if that is more effective than what maybe the CIA was doing with MKUltra, if somebody's just controlling the algorithm to feed us things to get us all messed up. So I want you to think about that. And then when we come back, we'll answer that and take more of your calls with our last half hour with Rick Ralston as we talk your cybersecurity and all things privacy on Coast to Coast AM.

0: The Illinois House of Representatives has approved a bill banning companies from individualized algorithmic pricing. Also known as surveillance pricing, the practice exploits data collected on shoppers to algorithmically determine and then present the maximum possible price that each individual customer would be willing to spend for a product. Under the language passed by the House on Friday, House Bill 4248 would forbid the use of customer data for setting individualized pricing, with a fine of up to $50,000 per violation. The bill now awaits a vote in the Senate. And up next, a bill headed for the governor's office will establish state requirements for PFAS sampling and reporting. The new bill was passed after the White House this week announced it seeks to eliminate most of the drinking water contamination limits on the potentially highly toxic so-called forever chemicals. Under the pending rules, the state would only grant permits for water treatment facilities which periodically test for PFAS contamination. And finally, in local news, City Water Light and Power reports that the first three in a series of 9 city-owned EV charging locations are now operational in Springfield. The first 3 sets of chargers have been installed in Lot 1 at the University of Illinois Springfield campus, as well as at Parkway Point and at the site of West Wabash and Drawbridge. Once the remaining charging stations are installed, CWLP will operate a total of 40 charging ports throughout the city, rated for 240-volt Level 2 charging at a cost of 26 cents per kilowatt hour. For more news, visit WMAY.com. I'm Stan Anders, and up next is your News Channel 20 Storm Team Forecast.
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3: 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Lows dip down to about 62 overnight under cloudy skies with a chance of thunderstorms. Southwest winds around 5 miles per hour. A blend of clouds and sun. Sunday, chance for storms. Daytime highs approaching 80. I'm meteorologist Laura Lockwood on 97.7 and 970 WMAY, Springfield's News and Talk. 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
1: We so very seldom get to talk to sort of like a super genius inventor, and especially one that is tapped into the tech of the day. And Rick Ralston is such a guy. His mic lock that he has out on his website. And don't you know, I've already been on the website buying a bunch of stuff tonight, because every time he talks about something, I'm like, I should probably get that. I should probably get that for my kid's phone. I should get that for my wife's phone. So before we went to break, Rick, I was asking you a little about what you think about algorithms, and maybe your phone listening and pitching you things in the algorithm is like a psyop to get you to feel a certain way, maybe politically or a certain religiously. Is that happening? Is that in real time right now? Was that a dress rehearsal that is in full effect right now? You may have your mic muted. He's transmitting silence.
2: I'm so sorry.
1: You were using mic lock.
2: Was plugged in. It was plugged in, and I forgot. But I am back now. So yes, I believe nothing is created in a vacuum. MKUltra was built on research that was done before that. MKUltra's goal was, you know, to modify, influence, control, you know, psychological behavior, and you know, what's the difference between that and social media? Well, they're not using LSD, you know, they're using dopamine, right? So there are chemicals involved. But, you know, really, you know, if you look at MKUltra, it was, you know, a lot of commonalities in social media, like behavioral psychologies, the patterns that they influence you on. You know, it's not just like administering, you know, a test, it's an algorithm at scale that reaches billions of people rather than some poor guy in the middle of Mississippi, right?
1: We're creating thousands of Manchurian candidates at a time.
2: Billions, I would say, man.
1: Wow. Okay. That's scaring me a little bit. You know, listen, I think the Coast audience is very smart and very savvy.
2: Yeah.
1: Maybe none smarter than my next guest here on the Wild Card Line, Cornelius. Alexandria, Louisiana, welcome to Coast AM. Hey, Cornelius.
3: Hey there, Rich and Rick. I tell you, boy, that Mike from Alaska, he's got some great stories. I don't know where he gets them from, but he has some great stories. I'm going to tell y'all what they're doing here. I want to thank Donna Walker for taking my call, too. They're building these data centers in Louisiana. We're one of the poorest states in the union. Richland Parish, Caddo Parish, here in Rapides Parish, they're building one in a place called Boyce, Louisiana. But I see this AI as nothing but, and I tell everybody, is the alien intelligence or the Antichrist intelligence for the future? And we got Bill from Oregon. He loves Elon Musk. But Elon Musk said, I put a chip in your head and hand. I can make the lame walk and the blind see. Mm. And so I'm wondering from both of y'all, and maybe both of y'all can answer my questions. If you read the Bible, and I do believe we're in end times, do you think that AI will be the Antichrist intelligence, and they're building, like I said, all these AI data centers all over the country and all over the world? And I know Trump has a Stargate project, so I don't know if y'all looked into that about.
1: I don't know
3: AI.
1: About that. I don't know about the Stargate project.
2: I do.
1: Oh, well, hold on. Let's
2: Stargate.
1: All right, Rick.
2: So Stargate. Yeah. So I'm not sure if the question was completed, but I can talk about Stargate for sure.
1: Yeah, let's do that. Let's jump in there.
2: Yeah, so one, Louisiana is getting peppered with data centers. Meta's got Hyperion, which is Meta's code name, and Richland Parish. Amazon has a $12 billion one. The caller is absolutely correct. Louisiana is getting inundated with data centers. That is, there's no doubt about that. Do I believe the Antichrist or the devil is in it? No more than I believe the Antichrist and the devil is in any single person, in my opinion. At this point, AI is not capable of reasoning. It's a really good way of taking information and sorting it in a much easier fashion than we've been able to do in the past. Now, is evil, do people do evil things? Yes. Is the internet scraping evil things? Yes. When super intelligence or AGI comes, artificial general intelligence, the theory is then it can take and rationalize or critically think about all the data it's collected and say, this is somebody's opinion. That's not true. This is correct. But, it's still an entity's call, right? Rather than a human's, right? So it raises a lot of questions.
1: Mm. Okay, we have lots of callers that have lots of really smart questions for you here regarding privacy. So let's take a quick break. Excellent. And then we'll finish up the we could talk to you all night, but we'll finish up the rest of the hour with questions with Rick Ralston when we come back on Coast to Coast AM.
2: Excellent.
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1: Welcome back to Coast AM. Our guest, Rick Ralston. Unlike LifeLock, he has Mike Lock. Mike-lock.com. And that's all linked up at Coast to Coast AM. Let's see if we can get through some of these calls because a lot of people want to talk to you. So let's whip through them, shall we? East of the Rockies, Kendall in Nebraska. Welcome to Coast AM.
6: Yeah, my question is, can you have a stupid enough phone where they really can't do much with it? I got
1: that's
6: an old Curacao flip phone.
1: Your mic might be... on mute there, Rick. He's saying,
2: I apologize.
1: Can you have a stupid phone, a phone stupid enough that they can't spy on you, like a flip phone?
2: Yeah. I mean, so the flip phone is a good option. The dumber the phone, the harder it is to load malware on there or viruses. So if you really just have a phone and not a computer that can make phone calls, that's absolutely a good path. I think, you know, it gives you the convenience, but it doesn't give you the computer, right?
1: From Anaheim, California, on the wild card line, Mar, welcome to Coast AM. You're on with Rick Ralston.
7: Yes, hi. I was wondering, your device, apparently, it when it's sitting idle, it's not allowing anybody to be listening to you, is my understanding.
2: Now, that's correct.
7: When you're using the phone, when you're talking on it and texting it, are they storing that data?
2: Yeah. So when you're talking on the phone, you have to take out the mic lock because the mic lock wouldn't capture your audio, right? So to have a conversation, you would unplug the mic lock. You know, that information, you know, so most of the time, people are, you know, if you look at how many, you know, they don't sell a cell phone service by the minute anymore. They sell it by the gigabyte, right? So it's data that they sell it. And the majority of the time, people are not talking on their smartphones. But that's when the vast majority of the surveillance and the privacy losses.
1: When your phone's just sitting there, which you have one for when your phone's charging. That you plug the charger in and then you charge your phone. And so that when it's sitting there charging, it's not listening to everything that you're talking about in the room.
2: Yeah, we did that for the Air Force. That was
1: really cool.
2: A requirement is to be able to listen and be able to charge at the same time and have the mic turned off or blocked.
1: Rick, so the mic lock that you have, it doesn't matter if I have an iPhone or an Android or a Google phone or an iPad, or this goes across all the devices, yes?
2: It does work on all the devices. The only caveat I will say is you've got to know what you have for a charging port for your phone.
1: Okay.
2: So most things in the last 3 years, if you bought a new phone in the last 3 years, it's USB-C. Mm-hmm. If you have an Apple iPhone 14 or older, it's a connector called Lightning.
1: Those are gone Apple's, now, right? For new things?
2: It is gone. A law came out in India and the EU that you have to use USB-C. And the reason is it's just like going to a gas station. Oh, I've got a Mercedes. I've got to have a special gas station. No, everybody needs gas. You should be able to do it. Same thing with power and charging. These things are interconnected into our lives at this point.
1: That's the one thing they got right.
2: Yeah, no, they did it. It is a good thing because, like, basically, Lightning was 10 times inferior and 10 times more expensive. So it needed to go. But it was, you know, it had a good 14-year run.
1: On the wild card line, Stephen in Virginia. Welcome to Coast AM. You're on with Rick Ralston. Stephen, I can hear. Oh, there
8: are you
1: go.
8: Speaking to me?
1: Are you Stephen in Virginia?
8: No, someone heard my name wrong.
1: Wow, no, what is D. your name?
8: No,
1: what's
8: I'm
1: your name?
8: D. I'm D.
1: Hey, how D. are you?
8: Yeah, D. I'm fine. Forgive the silence, but
1: no,
8: I didn't
1: okay.
8: know someone changed my name.
1: you're really keeping it incognito. She doesn't want to be followed after this phone call. All right, D.
2: Privacy first.
1: She's already practicing privacy.
8: Oh, that is hysterically funny. Oh my gosh, that's the first time that ever happened to me. You know.

0: I have to tell, well, I have to tell you two things. I know that my phone calls are monitored. I think all of them are, because if you ever got on a phone, you hear this bop, bop, bop, bop, and you know that's someone's computer.
1: Yeah.
0: In the background. Yeah, well, I get that constantly. And I don't know what happened, because I haven't always had that. So I don't know what gives.
1: Secret Service might be monitoring you.
0: Oh, it wouldn't surprise me in the least. Yeah. I mean, and I'm talking about such ordinary things. Yeah, right. Yeah. Talk to a friend who's talking about recipes. Ooh, that's dangerous. My goodness. Wow.
1: Yeah. Well, what's your question, Dee?
0: Well, my question actually had to do with the mic lock, and I was wondering, could it be usable in other devices in which we are very clearly heard? There are listening devices all through our homes, hidden in things like smoke detectors and thermostats and smart appliances. So what do you do about that kind of privacy?
1: That's a really good question.
0: How do you lock that out?
2: Okay, so mic lock works with anything that has a standard USB-C 3.5 millimeter or lightning connector. It will not stop your smart thermostat from listening to you unless it has a USB-C connector. I would buy a slightly dumber thermostat, but you bring up a great point. The Internet of Things has sensors. It has a microphone. There are cameras. You know, are these companies that make the appliances, that make the home products, are they selling that data to brokers? Yes. Yes, they are. Is it as good as the information they're getting off of your phone, off of your computer? Not at all. So think of it as like scraps. But yes, the mic lock would work with your TV. So if you've got a smart TV and you've got a USB-C or 3.5,
1: plug it in there.
2: Plug it in your car. If you have an external audio input, use
1: the mic
2: lock.
1: So even if you don't have your phone going in your car, you want to plug in this mic lock into your car's USB because that's listening to you? Your car is?
2: Yeah. Yeah.
1: Are you kidding me?
2: So all the new cars, I mean, so like Elon Musk, like Tesla, like, you know, you can't even use Apple or Google Play, right? You've got to use Tesla's proprietary entertainment system, right? So, you know, is your car monitoring you? Yes. Are they taking that information and selling it to data brokers just like Facebook would? Yes. Do the authorities have the ability to listen and watch you in your car? Yeah. Do they have the ability to stop and disable your car? In the newer ones, things that have been made in the past 2 years? Yes.
1: You know, Dee brings up an interesting point with smart homes. I wonder if that's a marketing plan where somebody can start selling as dumb homes. Nothing's listening. You get the simplest thermostat. All you do is turn on your faucet, turn off your faucet. Yes.
2: So that's what I moved into a new house about 4 years ago and had to buy appliances and everything came with Wi-Fi and stuff like that, but I don't need to hook my phone up to the internet, you know, so I'm picky. And then I have a sub network that just the IoT things going through, and I examine it and I see if there's data leakage. So that's what I would propose.
1: Man, it's almost like you need a tech exorcist for your house, you know, because we have people all the time that, like, you know how they have people kind of go through and burn sage to clear all the bad juju. It's like we need the Rick Ralston. We need you to have a sage
2: ceremony.
1: Yeah, some kind of tech cleanse. All right, Gary in Billings, Montana, on the wild card line. Welcome to Coast AM. You're on with Rick Ralston.
3: Oh, thank you for taking my call. I was wondering if your guest could tell me about this new technology lately. Can it actually delve into brain engrams and possibly detect
1: Are you saying Thought Patrol? Is that what you're asking about?
3: Yeah.
1: Rick?
2: Well, I don't think it can directly, but I think it can.

0: get enough clues from your patterns, the things you do, the things you say, the things you click on to deduce it, right? So I don't think you can actually penetrate, you know, your consciousness, but it is a very astute observer of what you're doing, what you're saying, you know, what topics do you gravitate to? What is the tone in your voice when you want to buy more than one? This is the level of information that these companies have on us.
1: Tone in your voice would indicate that you're more likely to buy more than one of this product.
0: Right. So it's not just the, it's not just the words you say, it's the veracity. It's, you know, the energy that I am so excited I'm going to pee my pants kind of, you know.
1: Well, then I recommend people start trying to fool the tech if you don't have the mic lock thing yet, where you just start, you know, putting
0: I'm
1: out.
0: I'm not really sure I want. But, you know, you also think of, you know, how they have, I call it AI pricing. I don't, you know, dynamic pricing, whatever they mm-hmm. call it. But basically, you know, they know how much you want it. And, you know, even in the grocery stores today, they, you know, they follow you everywhere you go in the grocery store, how long you stand at each point, all that's graphed out. And, you know, they know, you know, where, you know, what is likely to make you purchase versus walk on by.
1: Mm. But, before we go, we got just a minute and a half here on your website, which is Mike, M-I-C dash lock, L-O-C-K. com, and where this isn't a sales thing, we just have you on because you invented a lot of these things. I see that you even have a Faraday bag. So when would that be in just about 30 seconds, if you can, when would that be most useful that you throw a device in a Faraday bag?
0: I throw a Faraday bag. I, you know, so a lot of people keep their phones on their nightstands at night. I put mine in a Faraday bag. Keeps the RF or the EMI out, keeps you off the network, keep your devices off the network.
1: Hey, it's been a real pleasure talking to you, and thank you for educating
0: you
1: us too. A lot on privacy.
0: Thank you so much.
1: I think you did an awesome job. This is your first ever radio interview, Rick Ralston.
0: Thank you, Rich. I appreciate it.
1: Really cool. This will not be our last time on Coast to Coast, because we have a lot to unpack for our privacy. Thanks for opening up our eyes a little bit. When we come back, we're shifting gears, but it's also a little bit about privacy, privacy of thought, but we're going to get into the Akashic Records when we come back on Coast to Coast AM.

0: 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And you will see why we have so many local customers in the capital city and surrounding communities.
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3: ABC News, I'm Dave Packer. A suspect is dead after the Secret Service says he opened fire at a checkpoint near the White House. Secret Service police returning fire, shooting the suspect who died at the hospital. A bystander also shot. No agents were hurt. Multiple officials tell ABC News the alleged suspect is a 21-year-old. It was known to the Secret Service after a separate incident last year. An ongoing response to the toxic chemical leak in Southern California forcing the evacuations of tens of thousands of people in Orange County over concerns of a chemical spill or explosion. ABC's Jacqueline Lee in Los Angeles.
4: Authorities say they are monitoring air quality and it is within normal limits, but warning residents to evacuate because if this thing explodes, they can't control which direction it goes.
3: President Trump said Saturday that a deal with Iran on the war, including opening the Strait of Hormuz, has been largely negotiated with Iran. Three Red Cross volunteers now among the newly reported cases of Ebola as an outbreak spreads in Central Africa. This is ABC News. The World Health Organization sounding the alarm about the growing Ebola outbreak in Central Africa.
5: There are now nearly 750 suspected cases, including 177 suspected deaths in the Democratic Republic of Congo. The UN Health Agency upgrading its risk assessment for the spread in the country to very high.
3: ABC's Alex Perchet, a U.S. Army veteran injured in the line of duty, and his family received a special gift just ahead of the Memorial Day holiday.
6: A dream coming true for Captain Luis Avila and his wife, Claudia.
7: Thank you.
6: The Gary Sinise Foundation and Wells Fargo teaming up at America's Ball for the Mall Gala in Washington, D.C. to present the Avilas with a surprise gift, an accessible car.
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3: That's ABC's Olivia Rubin. I'm Dave Packer, ABC News.
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10: The Illinois House of Representatives has once again passed a bill to approve a statewide prescription drug affordability board. In order to combat rising medicine prices, the Prescription Drug Affordability Board would be tasked with reviewing the affordability challenge of certain prescription medications to set an upper payment limit on prescriptions. A similar measure was first approved by Maryland in 2019. It has since been adopted in several other states. 2026 marks the third attempt to pass affordability board legislation through both chambers of the General Assembly. The bill currently awaits a vote by the state Senate. And in other news, the Illinois State Museum has unveiled a new exhibit dedicated to the history of U.S. Route 66. The Miles of Memories exhibit, featuring memorabilia and firsthand accounts of the impact of the National Highway, will run until April 2027. Admission to the Illinois State Museum, located on Springfield's South Spring Street, is free to the public. 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I'm Stan Anders, and up next is your News Channel 20 Storm Team Forecast.
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13: Here's your updated News Channel 20 Storm Team forecast. Lows dip down to about 62 overnight under cloudy skies with a chance of thunderstorms. Southwest winds around 5 miles per hour. A blend of clouds and sun Sunday. Chance for storms. Daytime highs approaching 80. A meteorologist, Laura Lockwood, a 97.7 and 970 WMAY, Springfield's News and Talk. 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
1: Welcome to the second half of the show. Not sure why you're awake in the middle of the night, but I bet you it's because you need to hear this, or you're welcome to hear this. We're going to move a little deeper and shift our focus away from the outside world into something far more mysterious, consciousness. For thousands of years, humanity has whispered about an invisible field of knowledge, a cosmic memory, a place where every thought, every experience, every life event may somehow exist outside of time. Some call it the Akashic Records. Others believe it may be the very fabric connecting human consciousness. Intuition, UFO experiences, synchronicities, dreams, even spiritual awakening itself. Tonight, we're going to go there. Emily Harrison is the founder of the Akashic Academy, a modern-day mystery school helping people explore higher states of consciousness, heal trauma, and search for a deeper understanding of who or what we really are. She's also exploring one of the most mysterious places in America, Mount Shasta, which we've talked about a ton here on Coast to Coast AM, a place surrounded by stories of strange lights, missing time, interdimensional encounters, and experiences that many people say change their understanding of reality forever. Are we entering a new era of human consciousness? Are people around the world waking up? What's the biggest mystery out there? Maybe it's not even in space, but maybe it's inside us. So dim the lights and stay with us, and let's welcome Emily Harrison to Coast to Coast. Hey, Emily, nice to meet you.
2: Rich, I'm so excited to be here. What's up, Coast to Coast family? you guys are so special to me. I had a lady reach out and she started training in the records and came to Mount Shasta. She's one of my favorite people on the planet now. So I'm just excited to be back and serve you guys tonight.
1: When you say one of your favorite people on the planet, does that mean you have favorite people not from the planet as well?
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1: Welcome back to Coast AM. I'm your host, Rich Barra. Our guest tonight, Emily Harrison. We're talking about the Akashic Records. And I guess before we start, how you got involved, tell me what the Akashic Records are. Is it a spiritual library? What is it exactly?
5: That's a great place to start, Rich. Yes, a lot of people look at it as a spiritual library. My working definition in my classroom is the Akashic Records are the realm of consciousness that hold all information, past, present, all possible futures, and is recorded from a neutral perspective. This is also known as the Book of Life. Joe Dispenza calls it superconscious intelligence. So there are a lot of different ways we can think about this realm, but I think a library is a great one.
1: And how do you get involved in this? Where did you come from so that this is where your journey leads you to here? How did that happen?
5: Yes. Well, okay, so the abridged version is I grew up small town Missouri. I quit life in Missouri when I was 19. I was going to Mizzou. I got this brilliant idea to...
1: You went to Mizzou?
5: Yes. Well, for 2 years, I did.
1: Ever go to the Blue Note there?
5: Oh, yes.
1: I played in many bands in that bar.
5: Yes. I'm having flashbacks to a night there with my sorority sisters right now. All right, let me just shake that off. after going to school there in Missouri for a couple years, I decided to pull the plug on life there in the Midwest, and I went to Hollywood to become an actress. You know, seek my fame and fortune. Midwest girl takes off and goes to Hollywood. And so I got to Hollywood, Rich, and I started auditioning right away, which was cool, except I discovered that I wasn't very good in the audition room. I definitely needed to train in acting, and in addition to training and acting and learning the craft, I needed to train my nerves as well. Because I would get my script and I would read it, and in my head I was really good, but I would get in the audition room and I was nervous. So I found that things like Tai Chi, Qigong, yoga, meditation really helped to cultivate my subtle energy body, meaning I could keep my nerves under control. I can meet more of my potential in the room. And so, of course, I started getting more acting jobs. So the more acting jobs

0: I got, the more I started to meditate. Which, and the more acting jobs I got, truthfully, the more acting jobs I missed as well. It's definitely a numbers game. And I started missing roles like Pearl Harbor and X-Men and the career-making roles that truly, I had a lot of disappointment in, and I didn't really know what to do with that disappointment. I was just swallowing it. And on the outside, my life looked really great. And on the inside, I was suffering. The only time I ever really felt peace was if I was meditating or gardening. And so I'm outside gardening one day, my neighbor comes limping by. I realize I haven't seen him in like 6 months. I say, "Daniel, what happened?" He said, "Oh, Emily, I fell and shattered my ankle and it's not healing well." And I said, "Well, do you want to come over for some energy healing?" And as soon as I said that, Rich, I was like, "Oh my gosh, what did I just say? I am not an energy healer. I'm an actress. Like, I hope he says no." And he said, "Sure, let me go put my dog away." And I'm like, "Crap, how am I going to energy heal this guy? I don't know what to do." And then I get this idea, we'll just act like an energy healer. So I'm thinking, okay, I can do that. So I sit him down and I prop his leg up and I put big Sony headphones on. I'm playing him a YouTube meditation and I start waving this tuning fork around his foot. And I'm thinking to myself, like, if my husband comes home right now, I'm going to have some explaining to do.
1: This is so weird.
0: I know, right? And so all of a sudden, then like I'm just outside, I'm waving this tuning fork around his foot. His dead father came into my awareness. All of a sudden I knew the ghost of his dad was there. And I've seen enough episodes of Long Island Medium. I know I'm supposed to talk to him. So I start a conversation. "What's your name?" And the answer came back, "Bob, Bob, Bob," like a flashing neon sign in my head, but then crossed out, not Bob, but a short name like Bob, J name. I'm thinking, okay. And then all of a sudden, his dead dad steps forward and like strikes this superhero pose. And he's like, "I saved my son." And I'm like, "Well, you did a terrible job, Bob, not Bob, because his ankle shattered and it's not healing well, but okay, you saved him." And then I see this image of two hands coming together. And then the next thing I know, the meditation's over. It feels like, maybe 2 minutes have gone by, but 30 minutes have gone by.
1: Oh, wow.
0: Because and he's taking the headphones off. And I said, "Well, do you feel better?" And he said, "I think I do." And I said, "Great, bye." And I shoot him off home. And I went inside and I'm washing my hands. And Bob, not Bob, is there. And he says, "Please reach out to my son. Let him know I was here." I'm like, "Ugh, this is weird." So I reach out and I say, "Okay, I'm an actress. I'm not a medium. But I feel like your dad came through in that session. I got some messages if you're open to hearing them." And he said, "Well, sure, let me come back over." So I make us some coffee and we sit down and I say, "What was your dad's name?" And he said, "My dad's name was Alan." I'm like, "Alan? Well, I got that wrong because I was getting Bob, Bob, not Bob, but a J name." And he stopped and he said, "Emily, my dad's name was Alan J. Jay. He went by his middle name." I was like, "Oh, okay, maybe we're onto something here." So then I said, "Well," then he stepped forward very valiantly and said, "I saved my son. Like, he saved you." And I told him he did a bad job, but he insisted. And Daniel, my friend, said, "Well, this is what happened. I'd been experiencing vertigo for a couple months, was feeling better, decided to go shopping for my girlfriend, and I was in a jewelry store in Malibu, and I felt the vertigo come back on. And I didn't want to pass out in the jewelry store, so I stepped outside. And I did pass out, and where the paramedics found me, they said, 2 more inches and you would have fallen down 2 flights of concrete stairs."
1: Ooh.
0: So we were like, wow. His dad did save him. And then I shared with him that last image of the two hands coming together. And he started to cry and he told me, "Emily, my dad and I were estranged for 30 years, but we reconciled before he died. And I was holding his hand when he died." And that's the moment my life changed, Rich. I was crying at that moment too. I realized that all of the meditation that I had done had turned on something within me. And I knew in that moment there was no story in Hollywood that I could tell that was as exciting as the story of human potential. Like I knew, I didn't know what it was at that point in time. I just knew that I had to get a certification in something so I could help people put a sign on my door and let them know that there's more to life when they learn to slow down and tap in. And the Akashic Records is what I landed on because that 20 years in Hollywood, after I started meditating and getting more acting jobs and meditating more, I was like a quantum sponge. I loved everything from
1: quantum sponge. What a cool phrase.
0: Yeah. Just anything I could get my hands on, you know, from tapping to theta healing to the aliens. I wanted to know about all of it. And the Akashic Records hold all information. So I thought, bingo, that's what I'm going to go study. And as I began to train in the Akashic Records, it was like every cell in my body was lighting up with remembrance of the fact that I could do this. Not only can I do this, by the way, every human is wired to do this. That's one cool thing I discovered.
1: I hear that, but it's really hard because I feel like maybe everybody's got a little bit of intuition about something, you know, that they can kind of sniff something out. And I always call it like a street read. Like when you're, I grew up in St. Louis and not a great neighborhood. So for me, walking to school, it's like you scope everything and you're kind of saying, okay, is this safe? Is this not safe? Is that person cool or are they not cool? Like that's your world. And I think as you grow up like that, you've got an instinct for that. But the thing that you're talking about is knowing that somebody needs an energy healing. I don't know if most of us experience that or would know what to do to channel any energy.
0: Well, yeah, I get you. I didn't either. And the cool thing is that if we're open, right, here's the shift. Because the cool thing is this energy healing, right? It has its own consciousness, just like that instinct you talked about, Rich. That 100% is one of our intuitive instincts. I would say that's probably clairsentience, clear inner feeling. When you're walking down a street and you're like, dude, you feel a hair raise. You're like, I don't know if this is safe or not. That's your clear inner feeling, right? And that's giving us feedback that has its own consciousness. So if we'll slow down and tune into it, it will begin to reveal more to us. And sometimes it keeps us out of danger. And sometimes it invites us into discovery. I mean, we're all wired to be able to self-heal. So we already know how to do it. It's just a matter of remembering it.
1: Well, are we wired to make ourselves sick?
0: Yep, 100%.
1: Yeah. So sometimes when you're checking out, I have a friend. I think about this a lot. I have a friend actually works with me who has very bad migraines all the time. Mm-hmm. All the blood mm-hmm. tests, all the doctors, all the things, all the getting the, you know, the toxins, any inflammation. And I remember talking to, well, I have some wild friends. I have a friend who's a hypnotist. I was talking to my friend and like, well, that is a migraine is your way of checking out. Cause what happens when you have a migraine? You have to shut out all the sound, all the lights. Mm-hmm. You have to go hide in a room, basically in the darkness for hours until it passes. And it's a way of maybe not dealing with your life. So I wonder, if we can heal ourselves, can we make ourselves sick? And if that's true, then how do we stop ourselves from making ourselves sick? How do we get on the healing side?
0: I love it. So I got the chills through my whole body. Yeah, there's a root cause as to why we're checking out. Okay, and this is where the Akashic Records are genius because they can zero right in on the point in our life when we created that behavior. And generally, we create those behaviors to protect ourselves, right? We'll shrink back. We'll play small. We won't be seen, potentially from a childhood experience where we learned that we weren't safe out there in the world. So we pull back. And what happens, what the Akashic Records have shared with me is that our soul incarnates here to this planet to experience ourselves as the ultimate creator. And we learn that from a lot of different spiritual lineages. The Bible says we were made in the likeness and image of God, right? So if I were to bring that back to what we're talking about here, which, yes, we choose to make ourselves sick. We choose to make ourselves well. We are writing the whole script. I'll tie some Hollywood in there too. You know, I've learned a lot through.
1: You're the director of your own movie.
0: Right?
1: Okay.
0: Yes, 100%. And so how we end up making ourselves sick is we take on belief systems or operating systems, I'll call them, that cause us to shrink or play small to live not in alignment with our divine blueprint. Okay. And as we vibrate this frequency that's not in alignment to our divine blueprint, we're vibrating this frequency. We're playing with this field called reality, right? We send out these feedback loops and reality matches and meets us in those feedback loops. And so when we send out feedback loops of hiding and playing small, we're going to continue to create that as a karmic loop. And what will happen is it will manifest in different ways. So it will first start to manifest just in the mind, where we'll start to, you know, just play a little bit smaller. Then it'll manifest in the emotions, where we'll actually get depressed. Then it will manifest in the physical field, where we will notice a physical dis-ease in our energy field, right? So that's how we end up creating it, is because we've taken on false belief systems. Yeah. Is that landing? Okay, cool. Cool.
1: No, I mean, the fact that you can make yourself, I don't know, have cancer or migraines is powerful, especially if that's something that you're hiding from.
0: Yeah. And here's what I love about it is that if we're the ones that create it, we can also uncreate it.
1: Well, that's what I want to lean into tonight if we can. Like, so
0: oh, yeah.
1: can we dive into together, all of us that are here right now, into the, instead of the energy of sickness, into the energy of let's get rid of that. Let's make it better. Is that possible? Can we do that?
0: 100%. Like, let's walk through some healing tonight. Y'all want to do it?
1: Yeah, of course. Yeah.
0: Yeah.
1: What's the first mental step?
0: Step one. Yeah, the Akashic Records have broken this down in steps, and I love sharing this. So step one is, I want to invite everybody to work in real time. So just take a nice deep breath. Drop in to your heart. And just allow the first thing, the most important thing for you to heal in your life right now, whether it's physical, mental, emotional, whatever it is. Okay, and just let's work with one thing. And I'm going to teach you guys it's like a recipe. So you can go back and do this with other things in your life too. You got your one thing, Rich?
1: I do.
0: Okay, cool. All right, so once we identify that thing that we want to shift and heal, like you said, we're flipping the script here, right? We're flipping the script from this is making me sick to how do I heal it? So let's just start there and take that intelligence. There's so much intelligence in flipping the script, in looking at the opposite. So rather than looking at this as a hindrance in your life, I'm going to invite everybody to flip the script, flip the perspective. And can you see this sickness, this trauma as your teacher? Just let yourself breathe into that, because that's what we come here also. Ooh, I got chills in my body. Mm-hmm. To this earth plane to experience. Our soul learns and grows through conflict, through challenge. Okay. And when we can flip the script and we can invite this conflict and challenge to be our teacher, then we get the upper hand on it. If we're the victim of it, you ain't got no shot. Let me just tell you how it is right now, guys. Okay. You got to become in a new relationship with this energy. All right. So if this is our teacher, we got to figure out what our soul is here to learn by this. Okay. I also find that it's helpful if we can identify the core wound that's coming up.
1: Oh, I hate to do this to you. But we're up against the heartbreak.
0: We have to identify
1: the break. But let me tell you, as good as you were in The Bold and Beautiful, you're really good at this. Really. Emily Harrison is our guest tonight. We are talking about the Akashic Records, and she is laying on some spiritual medicine to help us all feel a little bit better. I think there's nothing wrong with that, especially right now. So do not go away. We are coming right back on Coast to Coast AM.

0: The Illinois House of Representatives has approved a bill banning companies from individualized algorithmic pricing. Also known as surveillance pricing, the practice exploits data collected on shoppers to algorithmically determine and then present the maximum possible price that each individual customer would be willing to spend for a product. Under the language passed by the House on Friday, House Bill 4248 would forbid the use of customer data for setting individualized pricing, with a fine of up to $50,000 per violation. The bill now awaits a vote in the Senate. And up next, a bill headed for the governor's office will establish state requirements for PFAS sampling and reporting. The new bill was passed after the White House this week announced it seeks to eliminate most of the drinking water contamination limits on the potentially highly toxic so-called forever chemicals. Under the pending rules, the state would only grant permits for water treatment facilities which periodically test for PFAS contamination. And finally, in local news, City Water Light and Power reports that the first three in a series of 9 city-owned EV charging locations are now operational in Springfield. The first 3 sets of chargers have been installed in Lot 1 at the University of Illinois Springfield campus, as well as at Parkway Point and at the site of West Wabash and Drawbridge. Once the remaining charging stations are installed, CWLP will operate a total of 40 charging ports throughout the city, rated for 240-volt Level 2 charging at a cost of 26 cents per kilowatt hour. For more news, visit WMAY.com. I'm Stan Anders, and up next is your News Channel 20 Storm Team Forecast.
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2: Here's your updated News Channel 20 Storm Team forecast. Lows dip down to about 62 overnight under cloudy skies with a chance of thunderstorms. Southwest winds around 5 miles per hour. A blend of clouds and sun Sunday. Chance for storms. Daytime highs approaching 80. I'm meteorologist Laura Lockwood on 97.7 and 970 WMAY, Springfield's News and Talk. Right now, it's 68 degrees.
3: Hey, Clay, if there was a summer camp for critical thinking, we'd be the chief counselors.
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0: From somewhere out there, this is Coast to Coast AM with Rich Barra.
1: Our guest for the second half of the show is Emily Harrison. Akashic Records is what we are talking about. And I think this is fascinating. But when we left, we were doing sort of a little bit of a healing, a little bit of energy. And I have never had so many chills during a Coast to Coast broadcast in my life. So something's happening. I don't know what it is. Am I supposed to be getting the chills?
2: Yes. Well, that's feedback from your body. So here's a cool thing is that the Akashic Records, we talk about what they are, this realm of consciousness. Let's talk about where they're located. Okay. My teacher taught me that they were located on seventh dimension space time, which is a different place in the cosmic universe. What the records have revealed to me, Rich, is that there's a copy within our DNA. So what you're feeling is the records illuminating within your body right now in these moments.
1: Mm. Okay. The seventh dimension. So that's something we got to get into too, I guess, too, that it's not all what it seems, I suppose. Explain the multiverse to me before we go to break. Thanks.
2: Well, so understanding that there are different dimensions of reality. Here's one of the coolest ways I think to explain it right now is just in the story that I told of my friend's dad coming in. Mm-hmm. I was perceiving dimensional layers of reality that are non-physical. Okay. And I was perceiving them through my inner awareness, through my inner universe. And you nailed it. You know, at the top of the show, Rich, when you talked about maybe the biggest mysteries or the mysteries inside of us, yes, we are the most powerful piece of technology in the entire galaxy, which is why it's so important for us to slow down and really learn about ourselves and learn how powerful we are. I love that we're, you know, going into this healing tonight. But the idea of recognizing how these different dimensions are present in our life right now. Okay. Those chills that you're feeling, that's mm-hmm. happening on the subtle realm. And specifically what that is, that's your clairsentience, your clear inner feeling. Okay. You're perceiving in on subtle dimensions of reality. They're not in the physical world, but they're in the non-physical. When I asked the ghost of my friend's dad what his name was, and I started seeing, I said, it's like a flashing neon sign, right? Bob, Bob, Bob in my mind. When you're seeing images in your mind like that, that's your clairvoyance, your clear inner vision. Okay. There's also clairaudience. Sometimes when I get talking and when I get, when we do readings later, my clairaudience is going to kick in. And when I'm doing readings for the audience, it's just almost like there's a feed in my ear. Right. So that's an example of clear inner hearing. When we hear a song or song lyrics particularly touch us, that's our clairaudience.
1: You were telling me just coming back from break that you were muting your microphone so you could sing along with the songs.
2: Yeah.
1: That I picked for you, not even knowing you. I'm like, she'll probably did this.
2: I just tapped in. I wonder. I'm like, did he pick that for me?
1: I did, actually, but like last week.
2: Oh, nice.
1: So, we send in all the music, and I always pick the songs coming out of the breaks. I'm like, I'll bet you'll dig this. So I was just tapping into the vibe. That's it. Like, I don't know a better way to explain it. It's like a mixtape live.
2: Well, let's just bring it back to the multiverse. This is an example of tapping into these subtle dimensions of reality that are available to us. If we understand them, we know how to spot them, and we slow down enough to interact with them.
1: Isn't that pretty much the trick that I'm hearing from you is that you have to slow down enough to listen to the things that are being or feel the things that are being communicated to you?
2: Yes, 100%. Yes.
1: Okay. Well, let's do that. We're going to talk to a lot of people tonight, but let's take a quick break. And when we come back, I want to ask you, maybe you can think about this before we don't answer this now. Just think about it. Why do you think so many people right now feel like something big is changing, even if they can't explain it? Is that why are we all collectively feeling that? Let's talk about that when we come back with Emily Harrison on Coast to Coast AM.
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1: Welcome back to Coast AM. I'm your host, Rich Barra. Our guest is Emily Harrison. We're talking about the Akashic Records. And before we went on our long break, I was saying, asking about how people make themselves sick. They can make themselves better. And I believe we were launching into a bit of a group energy thing when we had to go to a hard break. And I want to finish that up. If we didn't finish that up, can we finish that up?
2: Oh, yeah, we definitely have more to do. Which, what do you want to do first? Because you asked me a great question, too, as we went to break.
1: I wrote it down so that I could remember to ask you again. So I think people that are listening maybe want to feel a little something good. So let's give the people what they want.
2: Let's give the people what they want. All right, guys, we're going to go back into this healing. And to connect everybody even further into their Akashic Records, I want to invite you to imagine a crystalline tube of light that runs up and down your spine. Now, this is a piece of ancient technology that we all have, and it's plasma technology. So it responds to your intention, to your imagination. Okay? And I just want you to send it down into the core of Mother Earth. Just imagine it happening. And then imagine sending that crystalline tube of light out the top of your head, all the way up through the layers of space and time, exiting the universe, the multiverse, anchor into the Akash. The Akash is also known as the ether. That's the all that is. And just imagine that you're opening up this flow of intelligence, okay? And just trust what's coming through. Because I said we have to identify the core wound. And I'm guessing that some people are out there going, how the heck am I going to identify the core wound? Okay, we're simply going to ask. And I want you to pay attention to that first piece of information that comes in beyond your mind. Okay, so now that we're tuned into this crystalline tube of light and it's responding to your intention, everybody, it's going to bring through intelligence for you. Think about that challenge that you want to heal, something in your life you want to heal, and just simply ask, what is the core wound? And notice what comes up, that first thing that comes up. Okay. And next, I want you to ask, when did I first learn that behavior? And just trust the first memory that comes up. Okay? Rich, tell me when you got your memory.
1: I think I do have it.
2: Cool. Okay, see, next step is we're going to hold white light on that memory. So white light, what the guides have shared with me from the Akashic Records is that, you know, everything is energy. Everything is information too, really. It all comes down to data, intelligence. And when we take on a trauma or we experience a trauma in our life.
1: And does that have to be a trauma, that thing, that core memory? Or does it just have to be something that stuck with you and affected you?
2: Well, sometimes we, underestimate our traumas. I mean, one time, my mom, I was in a little boutique shop and looking at a dress with my cousins and aunties. And I pulled out this dress. I'm like, I would love this dress. And my mom said, well, when you sprout some boobs, it would look great on you. And it was like this little thing my mom said, right? And it humiliated me. And so sometimes, and I have found in the Akashic Records, that memory has come up for me before. So I would say trust whatever, trust whatever comes up, because sometimes, you know, we humans, we're also very desensitized and we can take a lot of pain. So, sometimes we don't think of what comes up as trauma necessarily, but trust it.
1: Okay. Fair enough.
2: Okay.
1: Because mine was just observational, but it stuck with me. But it's along those same lines as the dress.
2: Okay.
1: But I think it affected something. So that's the first thing that came up. So I'm going to trust it.
2: Yes. Okay. So I love that you said it was observational. Chances are it was observational from a certain perspective.
1: For sure.
2: Right? Were you a kid, right?
1: Yes.
2: Yes.
1: Yeah.
2: And so when we have a certain perspective, that's a limited perspective. And that's okay. I mean, part of the reason we come here to this planet is to, you know, experience trauma. Well, we're each unique reflections of the God personality, right? God is way too vast to be experienced in its wholeness. So that's why this whole experimentation of humanity works. We incarnate under the illusion of separation, but it's for a purpose. It's so that we can illuminate and animate and know ourselves as these individual reflections of the God personality, right?
1: Okay. I'm following.
2: Okay.
1: You're doing a really good job so far.
2: Cool. So the reason we bring in white light is because white light represents full spectrum knowledge, data. Okay. And the reason that we've taken on, whatever the belief system is we've taken on and we've, you know, experienced the ripple effects of it through time, it's because we had a limited perspective, right?
1: Correct.
2: Okay. So this white light is a way to bring in full spectrum data. So everybody imagine holding white light on whatever that memory is. And what this is going to do is over the next 24 hours, 48 hours, you will likely, if you slow down enough, you pay attention to what comes up in your field, you will likely notice yourself perceiving that memory from other people's perspective.
1: Mm, okay.
2: That brings it into a state of wholeness, just like we're okay. Right? So if we were the victim or the perceived victim in that circumstance, what happens is our consciousness begins to understand the perpetrator or the other people who played out the part with us. And we begin to also understand the purpose, like the sole purpose, and how everybody had an invitation to grow in that. Okay. And that's, again, this is an important part of the journey, is what was the sole lesson that you got to experience from the wound? It's finding the gift within the wound. So Rich, bring your awareness there now and see if you can notice what the gift within the wound was. And everybody out there too, who's healing
1: I might need a different word than gift.
2: The gift within the wound. So the universe is truly conspiring for our good in every moment.
1: I do believe that.
2: Right. And so if, you know, all right, so I took on a false belief system and I played this out and I played small all these years. Why was that good? What did I learn from that? What's the gift within the wound?
1: Can the gift just be a different perspective?
2: Yup.
1: Okay.
2: The healing is that simple. And different perspective is massive, because everything we experience, everything that we create, whether we're consciously creating it, trying to manifest it, or it's an oopsie creation, it comes from a thought. And so if we can shift our perspective, that's shifting the direction of our thoughts. Okay, fear and potential are the exact same energy exercised in opposite directions.
1: Okay, that I get.
2: Yep.
1: Okay, this is good. This is good.
2: Right, so now that we found the gift within the wound, we've brought that back, that energy back into a state of neutrality. Okay, it will at this point exit your physical reality, because you are no longer vibrating to the charge that holds that data. We've brought it back into neutrality. Here's the caveat, though. Okay? Gravity is fierce, meaning we've cleared this energy. Everybody who's done this, you've cleared this from your energy field now. You've actually cleared it from the Akashic record forward and backward through time.
1: Erased it from the library.
2: Yep. Well, you erased the charge. You erased the cause and effect experience that you're having from it. And it's moved back into neutrality. It's just data now.
1: It's part of the Dewey Decimal System of the Akashic Records now.
2: There you go. Although, here's the thing. Every single one of us are free will creators. Okay? And we've likely been creating this pattern for a long time. That's why I say gravity is fierce. We fall back into the same old patterns and routines.
1: So yeah, it's interesting. Let's say you have, I don't know, I'm just going to use this as an example, chronic arthritis. And if you believe you're getting it because your mom had it when she turned, 50, and your grandfather had it and your grandmother had it, that is just part of you. It's like that belief system, if you changed your perspective on it, be like, well, just because I had it doesn't mean that I'm going to get it, or whatever it is. You can literally change that about your structure, your reality, if you refocus the perspective on that.
2: Yes, and Joe Dispenza in science, Joe Dispenza's and Bruce Lipton have really studied epigenetic coding and how we can flip the switches on and off in our DNA.
1: That's wild.
2: And so it's now scientifically proven that we can flip these switches on and off, whether it's nature or nurture. Like, we are the ultimate programmers of our own genetic coding.
1: Now, I want you to answer that question I asked you before. Well, I was saying people right now feel like something big is changing. So, you have people talking about vivid dreams more, synchronicities more, intuition more, UFO experiences. Do you think that human consciousness itself is evolving, or are we just waking up to something ancient?
2: All of the above. Okay. And I'm sorry, Rich, but before I answer that, can I take us back? There's one more step.
1: Oh, sure. Oh, I'm
2: because
1: so sorry.
2: If I don't do this last step, I shouldn't say everybody's going to fall back into their old frequency, but this is a huge part. We've got to create our new identity. So you've got to spend time. We talked about everything comes from a thought. Every person, spend time thinking about who you are without this pattern playing out.
1: Okay.
2: Okay? Because if we don't create that identity for ourselves, you're going to default into your old identity. Okay? So you got to create this new version of yourself and practice it.
1: We got to lock that part in, or else it's no good.
2: Yep, that's right. Lock that in, or else it's no good. Okay, now back to this question about why people feel something so big is coming.
1: Yeah, I really worked hard on that question, so I really do want you to answer that.
2: I love it. Well, the reason is because something big is coming. I mean, we are on the forefront of the most epic awakening of human consciousness ever on this planet, and truthfully in the galaxy. So let me give everybody some context. We are where our solar system is positioned right now in the galaxy. We are literally moving from a dark part of the universe into alignment with galactic center, where we're being bombarded with these photons of light. Okay, and the Mayans who charted time have known that we are going to be moving into this new alignment. The Vedic technology talks about the Kali Yuga, and now we're moving into the light. We're moving from the darkness into the light. We're moving into the age of ascension. So you can track this cosmic alignment in a lot of ways. And this light that we're being bombarded with from galactic center is activating our DNA. We are in the way of it. We cannot help but waking up right now. So the fact that we are experiencing this illumination of our DNA, we're perceiving more. The disillusion on this planet is revealing itself right now, and we have an opportunity to experience the divine blueprint and create something different, to like rise up. That's why I'm so happy that we did this healing here together and activated so much of our power. That's what every single person who is here on the planet right now is, their soul agreed to be here during this time to play an important role in the awakening of humanity. We're taking our power back, and we're not going to allow the disillusionment and oppression of a few that are standing up in leadership right now, and it's all crumbling, and it's a great time to be here.
1: Well, I think that's a great place for us to take a break. And so now, Emily, you want to talk to listeners, yes? We want to dive in a little bit with some.
2: Yes.
1: Okay, so what kind of thing are you looking for when people get on the phone? What kind of questions should they be asking you?
2: Ask open-ended questions. Yes or no questions aren't the best, because we have access to your soul records. So places where you feel like you're stuck in life, crossroads, people who are at a crossroads. If you've lost someone and you want to connect, if you want to know about best future choices and activating your highest potential, any question like that.
1: All right,
2: let's
1: lock it in, Emily. More with Emily Harris when we come back on Coast to Coast AM.

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5: ABC News, I'm Dave Packer. A suspect is dead after the Secret Service says he opened fire at a checkpoint near the White House. Multiple officials tell ABC News the alleged suspect is a 21-year-old who was known to the Secret Service and tried to get past another checkpoint, telling officers he was Jesus Christ. In Orange County, California, fears of a potential chemical catastrophe. Emergency responders trying to prevent an explosion of chemical tanks. ABC's Jack Lindley.
6: Several tanks that are holding thousands of gallons of a chemical. And if one of them blows up, they're concerned about a chain reaction, right? Like this massive explosion, mushroom cloud of chemicals that can result from this.
5: President Trump's Saturday saying that a deal to end the three-month war with Iran is, quote, largely negotiated and would include opening the Strait of Hormuz. But two sources tell ABC News that Iran has not signed on to the deal yet, and there's no guarantee they will sign. This is ABC News. A scary situation in Southern California as a major chemical leak in Orange County is threatening to create an environmental disaster or even a massive explosion. More than 50,000 people have been asked to evacuate the area. Mechanical issues with SpaceX's booster and Starship engines caused the launch to be postponed from Thursday to Friday, but it finally got off the ground. ABC's Andrew Dimbert.
7: SpaceX launching its biggest, most powerful Starship yet, this newly redesigned rocket blasting off from South Texas near the Mexican border. This was the company's 12th unmanned Starship test flight, deploying 20 mock Starlink satellites in space during the flight. NASA is counting on Elon Musk's Starship for its Artemis program. This test flight was supposed to launch Thursday, and while there were some mechanical issues with the booster and Starship engines when the flight launched Friday, SpaceX is calling it a success.
5: Musk's company is headed for a historic initial public offering. It could make him the world's first trillionaire. Dave Packer, ABC News.
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10: The Illinois House of Representatives has once again passed a bill to approve a statewide prescription drug affordability board. In order to combat rising medicine prices, the Prescription Drug Affordability Board would be tasked with reviewing the affordability challenge of certain prescription medications to set an upper payment limit on prescriptions. A similar measure was first approved by Maryland in 2019. It has since been adopted in several other states. 2026 marks the third attempt to pass affordability board legislation through both chambers of the General Assembly. The bill currently awaits a vote by the state Senate. And in other news, the Illinois State Museum has unveiled a new exhibit dedicated to the history of U.S. Route 66. The Miles of Memories exhibit, featuring memorabilia and firsthand accounts of the impact of the National Highway, will run until April 2027. Admission to the Illinois State Museum, located on Springfield's South Spring Street, is free to the public. 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I'm Stan Anders, and up next is your News Channel 20 Storm Team Forecast.
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13: Here's your updated News Channel 20 Storm Team Forecast. Lows dip down to about 62 overnight under cloudy skies with a chance of thunderstorms. Southwest winds around 5 miles per hour. A blend of clouds and sun Sunday. Chance for storms. Daytime highs approaching 80. A meteorologist, Laura Lockwood, on 97.7 and 970 WMAY, Springfield's News and Talk. Right now, it's 68 degrees.
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1: Emily Harrison is the founder and director of the Akashic Academy, a modern-day mystery school empowering humanity to reclaim personal freedom through the Akashic Records. We're learning all about them tonight. I'm learning all about them for the first time. Emily is tapped in, and I want to get to your caller, so let's just dive in, shall we? And I'm going to use some of the instinct that Emily was telling me to use, and I think we should go west of the Rockies, and let's talk to Sharon in beautiful Arizona. Hey, Sharon, welcome to Coast AM.
2: Well, thank you. It's beautiful talking to both of you. I have a quick question for you, Emily. I had a Reiki done approximately 15 to 20 years ago, and I found out a lot about myself then. But now I'm wondering what my next step is. A lot of things I had sort of knew as a child what was going to happen to me has happened. Mm. And many of them have been fantastic. So I was just wondering, what is my next step? Because I'm getting to that point where I'm tired of waiting.
3: Right on, Sharon. Thanks for letting me in and serve you here. So the guides are saying, what do you want to do? It's your choice. And you have passed enough lessons. You've attained enough mastery in this life to know what you're doing. And you get to choose now. So you getting really clear on what would be fun for you. So here are the two questions. Anybody who's looking for next steps in your life, ask yourself these two questions.

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2: Is there a level above the Akashic Records?
1: Is there a level above the Akashic Records? So there are different dimensions of the Akashic Records that we can access. And the how we get more access is by being willing to love ourselves more. Okay, so there's also, you know, cosmic records and bigger concepts that we can understand that actually bring more power into our field. However, that doesn't automatically get unlocked for us. We got to do our work. All right, because everything, especially here on this planet, can be weaponized, right? It's one of the reasons the Akashic Records are hidden in plain sight, and only those who are doing the work will this illuminate in their field.
2: Well, that's kind of clever setup.
1: Yeah, right? Right? Cool stuff. And here's how they're also, it's ensured that we're not going to weaponize them is because the more we love ourselves, the more we have unconditional love for self, that we see that God energy in others as well, that's when we will truly preserve life consciousness at all costs, and we will only use this for the highest good of ourselves and everyone connected to us. So the more we devote to that, you know, quest of self-knowledge and truly learning about ourselves so we can love ourselves, the more awareness and intelligence that becomes available to us.
2: Let's take a quick break and come back with some more calls with Emily Harrison when we come back on Coast to Coast AM.
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2: Welcome back to Coast AM. Our guest tonight, Emily Harrison, and you on the phone. Let's go to Gino in St. Louis, Missouri, on the wild card line. Hey, Gino, welcome to Coast AM. You're on with Emily Harrison.
6: What do you think? Three people from Missouri on the phone at the same time.
2: Is that crazy?
6: Missouri. Emily, what town are you from?
1: Louisiana, Missouri, which is between St. Louis and Hannibal, right on the Mississippi River.
6: Right. Yeah, and I know. I think Rich, you're from the Hill, I think, or somewhere around there, right?
2: Yeah, and Florissant. I grew up in Florissant, but my folks are from the Hill. Yes.

0: Anyway, here's my question. I'd like to get a reading. I was going to ask a question, but I think I need to get a reading. I'm 70 years old. I'm a gruff old guy who kind of tears up at movies and at the end of reading books and stuff that are good. And I've always thought that my grandmother was watching over me. Can you give me a reading?
1: Yes, your grandmother is definitely here right now with you, Gino. And there's like a particular sign or symbol or totem that she brings through for you. So notice when you see that and connect with her. Also, imagine that you're talking to her in her own voice, and you're going to begin to develop a relationship. She actually has a lot of messages that she wants to bring through for you in terms of how intuitive you are. She was psychic. Was she psychic?
0: I don't know. She was Polish, and I couldn't understand her.
1: Oh, okay. The fact that you're crying now, too, this is beautiful. So I'll invite you. It might sound kind of weird. I do this all the time, though. We're going to lick the tears. So, you know, you wipe them from each eye, the left eye, the right eye, and then lick them. And here's why, okay? So think about the tears that are coming out of the eyes. This is crystallized information. This saline, the salt, the tears, it's crystallized, right? And it's coded information from your body. The left eye, the right eye, we've got masculine and feminine sides. So we're going to get logical information, intuitive information from these tears. And the reason that you want to ingest the tears is an ancient term called alchemy. Okay. Alchemy is turning, a lot of people think about turning lead into gold. But what we're actually doing is we are taking a substance that's corruptible and turning it into something stable. All right. So when you eat a piece of bread, your body naturally begins to digest it, right? It's alchemizing it. So your body is a natural alchemy machine. So Gino, if you'll lick and ingest those tears and then notice what comes up in your mind, your thoughts, it's projecting from your soul into your body, into your field. It's intelligence for you. And it's going to be intelligence that's revealed from those tears. Does that make sense?
0: Yes, it does.
1: Cool. Enjoy. Have fun, my friend.
2: Wow.
0: Thank you.
2: Right on, Gino. Good looking out over there in the Midwest. Now let's move it around a little bit. Well, I guess we're going to stay in the Midwest. Let's go to the wild card line. Let's talk to Suzanne in Minneapolis. Welcome to Coast to Coast AM. You're on with Emily Harrison.
3: Hi, Rich. Hi, Emily. Emily, I was wondering if you could connect with my guide, Mr. Fetzer, and I'm kind of in a weird place right now, and see if he has any advice for me.
1: Yeah, he says, let's tune your vessel back up so that you can hear him more clearly and get that information directly yourself. And he's got a really particular, like almost like a staccato kind of voice, and the energy is buzzing in my body in a really interesting way. And he says that the gateway to open for you, Suzanne, is the heart, and that you're storing some unforgiveness right now in your heart. So does that resonate for you?
3: I'm storing unforgiveness.
1: Yes.
3: Unforgiveness. Yeah, I think so. Yes.
1: Okay. So are you willing to know what it looks and feels like to experience yourself in a state of complete freedom and forgiveness?
3: Yes.
1: Yes. So say yes now. Cool. And then close your eyes, Suzanne, and wipe like windshield wipe back and forth. Doot, doot, doot. Clear the field. Good. And what do you notice now on your body?
3: I didn't notice anything. I'm sorry.
1: No, that's okay. I'm noticing a buzzing that's moving all through my being right now.
2: So, particularly in your hands. Do you feel it in your hands?
1: Oh, yeah. My hands, like they're pulsing at my palms.
2: So I was trying to tap in for her, and that's where I felt it is in my hands.
1: Cool.
2: I don't know if that means anything.
1: Suzanne, yeah, slow down and just see if you can notice it and perceive it and invite it. If you don't feel it yet, that's okay. You don't have to trick yourself into it. Just invite it and be like, okay, I'm open to feeling it. Cool. Go play, Suzanne.
3: Yeah, he just said everything's going to be okay.
1: Yes, you heard him. Yes. Good job. Yeah. Okay. You got
3: Thank
1: this.
3: You. Yeah.
1: My pleasure.
2: Well, I love those messages. The everything's going to be all right message is the best in the world. Do that one. Let's go into the international line. Maria in Toronto. Hey, Maria. Welcome to Coast AM. Thanks for listening. Welcome to the show. You're on with Emily Harrison.
4: Hello. I wanted to ask about my soul mission, but there's a particular dream I had 40 years ago where I was told my twin soul, or I connected with the twin soul that saved me from being burnt as a witch in the Middle Ages, and I had a dream about this. And his name was Emmanuel. I don't know if you pick up anything with that.
1: Okay, so first of all, I got really excited when you talked about your soul mission. And then this dream coming through with Emmanuel, and there's definitely like a very specific energy moving in my field. And what the guides are saying right now, Maria, is one of the challenges that a lot of humans experience when it comes to twin flame and soulmate and that archetype of energy is that we can feel as if we are incomplete without it. And we can go on a search that can keep us in a quest of longing and looping, karmic looping. So be mindful of where there might be karmic looping coming up for you. And when it comes to that soul mission, there definitely is an invitation there to, again, step into what would feel adventurous and light your soul up. Do you know what that is?
4: Okay. I want to help the animals.
1: Yes.
4: And the way we treat them, I want that to change.
1: Yes. Okay. Excellent. So I can see the persecution connection here. Okay. So what the guides are saying is think about yourself as the Emmanuel, and it's no coincidence when that name came in, I did hear a ding, ding, ding, and the frequency of that name is that you get to show up as Emmanuel now for the animals and rescue them from persecution by giving them a voice. Is also what I'm hearing is that you also have a unique ability to translate and communicate what they're actually saying. Are you an animal communicator?
4: I believe so. I feel a strong connection with them since I was quite young.
1: Excellent. Okay. So the guides are saying, just let's do a take two right now and let's step into this timeline. And rather than, yeah, I think so. I do this to myself all the time when I notice myself in a little bit of doubt. I'm like, yeah, I am. Let me do a take two. Maria, are you an animal communicator?
4: Yeah, it's just not as obvious, I guess, as animal communicators I hear here on.
2: I don't think that's what she was looking for.
1: Yes,
2: she
1: I
2: just
1: am.
2: Wanted to say.
1: <I am. laughs>
2: So, yeah, get confident on that one, Maria. You got this. Can I ask you something that Maria said that Emily, that I don't think I've heard before? Soul mission. What is your soul mission? How do we know what our soul mission is? Is it just that what you just talked about?
1: Yeah. So our soul mission is how we get to show up and serve the planet. And we're leaving legacy here on the planet. Like whether a lot of people think legacy means that you got to write a book or no, just like we can download intelligence from the Akashic Records, we're uploading intelligence as well. Oh, I just got chills through my whole body. Mm-hmm. So our soul mission, like I said, everybody has chosen to be here right now. And our mission is to write the records, write the highest blueprint of humanity in whatever way we see fit as creators, as artists. We're here to embody what is exciting for each one of us. And I believe that, you know, when we're born into this planet, we know what that is. Our inner child knows. And so I encourage people, go back to your childhood and get clues from childhood. I mean, I used to teach my stuffed animals things. I used to dream to be an astronaut. I also played an entrepreneur, like artist entrepreneur, where I would take the phone calls and then make the paintings. So go back to your inner child and find clues.
2: How cool is that? Hey, can I try one with you since I'm learning about all this stuff?
1: Uh-huh.
2: Okay.
1: I love it.
2: Okay, I'm going to try one. I want to take Natalie on the wild card line, or Natalia, sorry. And Natalia, I don't know what you're calling about, but as soon as I saw your name, I smelled some kind of food that you cook that either your son or somebody around you that maybe isn't in a state right now used to love. I don't know what that is. I don't know what that means. And I'll let Natalie take it from there. But does that make any sense to you?
5: Wow. Can you hear me? This is.
2: Yeah, we can hear you.
5: This is Natalia, and yeah, I've called before and talked with you. Thank you guys so much. My son Levi is in a semi-comatose state.
2: Oh.
5: And I was, yeah, and so I actually am not able to cook because I'm staying in my camper. I've been down here from Alaska to be closer to my son. And I was wondering if there's any way to find out if he's in his body all the time, if he's suffering.
2: It's really weird. It's like the thing I got was there's somebody around you that can't communicate, that is craving the smell of some food that you make that was their favorite. So if that makes sense to you, that's what I got when I was tapping in, Emily. She's all yours, though. Take that away.
1: Oh, you guys, my sole purpose is illuminating here when we're starting to tap in. And Natalia, thank you. You and Levi are going to continually be in my prayers. My son went through a situation where he was in the hospital for 2 months. So as a mama, I feel you. And I'm present with you in that. And no, he's not suffering. And no, he's not always in his body. I feel like he's observing from an out-of-body experience state. And he's learning and growing. His soul is learning and expanding. He's getting some lessons in the astral realms that he wasn't able to get here in the physical that are very important for his soul evolution. And his soul was going, his path was going a different trajectory until this happened. And so he's having an opportunity to renegotiate his soul contract right now. And feeling chills all down like the right side of my body. So he's renegotiating his experience to the masculine energy and who he is as a man and his identity as a man. And he wants you to know that he's okay. I do feel like he's going to come back into his body and he's going to make a recovery. I do want to also say that the future, my teacher told me, like, even the best psychics are right 75% of the time, because the future, until it happens, it's infinite possibility. And he doesn't want you to suffer. So the moments that you can find peace, even in how challenging it is, find peace. And you can always communicate with him telepathically. So that's just through the third eye. And again, just imagining that you're having a conversation with him. He is there in the room having a conversation with you and able to do that through your mind.
2: She should make that casserole too, because he could probably smell it. Don't you think?
1: I thought that. Yes.
2: Okay. See, I'm not totally out of my mind. This is really interesting. I've never, ever been able to tap in like that before, but
1: yeah, you're tapped into universal mind. Good
2: as
1: job.
2: Soon as I saw her name, I could smell whatever it was. Like you said, you could hear people. I could smell the food. Although, yeah, I'm very food motivated, so that makes sense. All right. So more of your calls next when we come back with Emily Harrison. This is Coast to Coast AM.

0: The Illinois House of Representatives has approved a bill banning companies from individualized algorithmic pricing. Also known as surveillance pricing, the practice exploits data collected on shoppers to algorithmically determine and then present the maximum possible price that each individual customer would be willing to spend for a product. Under the language passed by the House on Friday, House Bill 4248 would forbid the use of customer data for setting individualized pricing, with a fine of up to $50,000 per violation. The bill now awaits a vote in the Senate. And up next, a bill headed for the governor's office will establish state requirements for PFAS sampling and reporting. The new bill was passed after the White House this week announced it seeks to eliminate most of the drinking water contamination limits on the potentially highly toxic so-called forever chemicals. Under the pending rules, the state would only grant permits for water treatment facilities which periodically test for PFAS contamination. And finally, in local news, City Water Light and Power reports that the first three in a series of 9 city-owned EV charging locations are now operational in Springfield. The first 3 sets of chargers have been installed in Lot 1 at the University of Illinois Springfield campus, as well as at Parkway Point and at the site of West Wabash and Drawbridge. Once the remaining charging stations are installed, CWLP will operate a total of 40 charging ports throughout the city, rated for 240-volt Level 2 charging at a cost of 26 cents per kilowatt hour. For more news, visit WMAY.com. I'm Stan Anders, and up next is your News Channel 20 Storm Team Forecast.
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2: Leaders from both parties are disconnected from normal people. 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
4: Here's your updated News Channel 20 Storm Team forecast. Chance of thunderstorms overnight, otherwise cloudy. Lows dip down to about 62. Southwesterly winds around 5 miles per hour. Sunshine mixed with clouds at times. Sunday, chance of thunderstorms. Daytime highs approaching 80. I'm meteorologist Laura Lockwood on 97.7 and 970 WMAY, Springfield's News and Talk. Currently 66.
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1: Emily Harrison is our guest for the last half hour of Coast to Coast AM. I really want to get to all your calls. All of Emily's stuff is linked up right now at coasttocoastam.com. But let's get to it. I don't want to keep you waiting. Jeremy in North Dakota on the Wildcard Line. Welcome to Coast AM. You're on with Emily Harrison.
2: Hello, Rich and Emily. A little over 22 years ago, I was driving my Kia Rio up an icy hill. A Ford Expedition started to slide down the hill at me. The Expedition slid clear across my lane, impacted my Kia Rio, head on my shoulder at about 25 miles an hour. Immediately, I was in a coma for 2.5 months.
1: Wow.
2: When I woke from my coma, the doctors told me I broke both femurs, shattered both kneecaps, broke a foot, almost got my left pinky toe off, and severely injured my little brain. The best projections for me was that I would be a human vegetable the rest of my life, and I had a truncated lifespan of only 32. Well, I'm not a human vegetable quite yet, and I turned 50 on August 9th, 2025.
3: Happy birthday. Yes, amen, Jeremy. What's your question?
2: My question is there a reason why our great and awesome God spared my life?
3: Because you have more work to do here, and there's more for your soul to learn. And there's an invitation, Jeremy, for you to explore this. What if my soul chose this? And what if it's your soul that chose to defy those odds and rewrite that paradigm for humanity? So I can see a story where perhaps your soul chose this in order for you to experience ultimate resiliency and rewrite, because that gets uploaded to the Akashic Record. And as you choose to come back and override that system, you make the impossible possible for more people. And your awareness of who you are here on the planet activates that consciousness for everyone. So I'll just invite you from this point forward, Jeremy, can you see yourself as so valuable here on the planet because of what you have embodied, what you have went through?
2: I think I should make a movie.
3: I like that. Amen.
1: I'm first in line once you get that made, first ticket. Thank you, Jeremy. So we have about 20 minutes left. Let's take a short break and come back with more of your calls with Emily Harrison on Coast to Coast AM.
4: His name, Robert Diaguero. Now, you had a health challenge some time ago. You were describing it as even to the point of losing consciousness. Like you said, a lot of people heard of carnivore. They've read about it in Ty Bollinger's book, Cancer Step Outside the Box. Now, how did you take it? Did you take the liquid, the capsules? What did you do?
5: Oh, the capsules.
4: Okay.
5: I started off taking it 3 times a day for the 6 days. But I'd say within the first week, week and a half, I noticed an amazing difference. No more of those queasy feelings of the anticipation of knowing that I was going to go into. They were gone. Absolutely gone. I'm just, my mind is blown on this stuff.
4: Well, would your wife corroborate your story? Usually that she would say, oh, honey, you're exaggerating.
5: Oh, yeah.
4: Or no, you actually did recover that fast.
5: Oh, yeah. Oh, yeah, she corroborated. She was there one time when I was doing a gig, and I lost consciousness.
4: Oh, my.
5: That just freaked her out.
4: So you're taking the carnivore week to week and a half. You're getting some results there. Obviously, your body is the testing ground, ultimately. And I would say If you see something, you feel it, you know it, and if you're not having the symptoms anymore, that's pretty significant.
5: I'm so excited about this stuff, I will tell you. 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
1: Welcome back to Coast AM. I'm your host, Rich Barra, and our Akashic Record expert, Emily Harrison, is here taking your calls. Some beautiful phone calls tonight. A lot of magic, I feel like, happening with healing going on, and let's keep that going. I'm going to stay out of the way, and let's see if we can get you some healing coming your way from Emily. First-time caller line, Mona in Tacoma, Washington. Welcome to Coast AM.
9: Hi, Emily. So I have a question. Well, really two, but I don't want to take too long. The first one is, it's my deceased daughter. She passed on early on. Is she here with me?
3: Your deceased father?
9: Daughter.
3: Your deceased daughter. Okay. I do feel your father coming through. Could they potentially be together?
9: No. I'm not really connected with my dad, so I'm not too sure if he's passed on.
3: And yes, 100%. If we have children that we've either birthed into this planet or have, you know, who transitioned through miscarriage, they are always with us. And I feel her, there's a playful, joyful spirit, her dancing around you. And she definitely wants you to feel a lightness of being.
9: You said a lightness of, but I'm so sorry.
3: A lightness of being. Yeah, she wants to just lift some of the grief and the sadness that you're feeling. And you need to remember the joyful, playful times.
9: Oh, that sounds wonderful. And if we have time, second question is, I feel like I'm procrastinating with school. Is there something that's, like, blocking me from, like, focusing? I'm not sure.
3: Yeah, so generally what blocks us from focus is we default into uncertainty. And uncertainty is it's a great pattern to break, because it, like, the core wound is learned helplessness, and we stop trusting ourselves, right? So there's what I do when I notice that my human goes into this. We're all susceptible to this because we live in this field of distortion of my of illusion. When I notice that I'm in this, Mona, I trade that I don't know for I am willing to be guided in my thoughts and in my actual speech. I tell people, whether you believe in the Big Bang or God spoke the universe into existence, sound is the frequency that creates. So we've got to be really mindful of our words. And so I'll just notice and shift my syntax. And if I do that, then clarity will drop in. And then I'm just calling in the courage right now for you, Mona, that when you get that clarity, that you act on it too, that you take that step when you're compelled. Okay.
1: Was that helpful? I hope.
9: Yes. Very. Thank you so much.
1: Very
3: you
1: good.
3: You got Thanks. This.
1: Yeah.
3: I'm excited for you. Yeah.
1: You're rocking. On the wildcard line, David in Prince George, British Columbia. Hey, David, welcome to Coast AM. You're on with Emily Harrison.
10: Hi. Yeah, I just had a question. I recently started doing something called Ho'oponopono, and I just wanted to know if this is the right thing for me to be doing, if it's going to lead me to be getting what I want in my life.
1: Ooh, that's the Hawaiian prayer. That's a good one.
3: Yeah, my mouth went woohoo, David, when you said that. Okay, yes, Ho'oponopono is magical. And if you're open to it, if you're using Ho'oponopono to manifest, I'd love to share with you and everybody else some medicine that I downloaded from the Akashic Records that involves the Ho'oponopono that helped me manifest like crazy. Is that cool?
1: And can you explain what that is for people who don't know?
3: Yes. So Ho'oponopono is the ancient Hawaiian prayer. And it's, I love you, I'm sorry, please forgive me, and thank you. Okay, it's been consecrated over millennia now as a tool of alchemy. So we talked about the body in alchemy, right, before. So here's alchemy coming back again. Alchemy is transmutation from something corruptible into something stable. All right, so we alchemize all kinds of things in our life. We move and shift timelines. We collapse old, you know, parts of ourself, and we become new parts of ourself. And the Ho'oponopono is an alchemy tool. Okay. And I used it when I got fired from that job, Bold and Beautiful. You talked about how good I was in Bold and Beautiful. I'm like, does he know I got fired from that job? So back in Hollywood, as you know, I think I was 26, 27, I get fired from this job. I don't have the tools to manage the embarrassment that I felt. So I created a success ceiling, a soul contract with myself, not consciously, right? Just collapsed on my floor crying. I said, if this is what success looks like, screw that. I don't want it.
1: Mm.
3: And I created, so I wrote that in my own Akashic record, and I found that I was stuck. Like I couldn't move past certain points in my career as an entrepreneur. So I needed to shift this. And the medicine that came through involved the Ho'oponopono. It also involved the recognition that the body stores somatic memory. What does that mean? It means that your heart is storing the unforgiveness. Your lungs are storing the worry. The soft tissues of your body are storing memory. Okay, so we're going to look at the organs, the soft tissue. Let's deal with heart stores the unforgiveness. The lungs store the sadness. Stomach stores the worry. Kidneys store the fear, liver stores the anger. And so I started tapping on all of my organs, saying the Ho'oponopono five times, five rounds on each of the five organs. And it cleared my success ceiling. It cleared that trauma imprint that was vibrating from my body. Like my cells were replicating that in the DNA. We talk about epigenetic coding and like how you shift things and shut certain things down and turn new things on. This is how the record showed me how to do it. And I shifted that success ceiling. And within 8 months, I had quintupled my income, right? So if you're using this for manifestation, David, if this resonates with you, pair it with some tapping on those five organs of your body to release any of the old imprint, okay? And that will set you back into a frequency where you can learn to hold the new vibration, the new identity of what it is that you want. Make sense?
10: Yeah, like EFT.
3: Yep, exactly. That's what they said. Because EFT tapping, and I love EFT tapping, that worked for me along
1: what is
3: my
1: that?
3: Journey.
1: What's EFT tapping?
3: It stands for emotional freedom technique. And when you do it the right way, or the way that it, you know, it's... I learned through certified people who have been certified in this modality. You're using certain meridian lines in the body to tap on. My
1: so that's
3: guide
1: real,
3: said,
1: huh?
3: Yeah, it's real. My guide said, don't worry about that. They said, tap right on the organs. Like I assimilated and synthesized some information, right? And it just came into my mind like I was imagining it. Right. But I know enough about how the Akashic records work now, not to dismiss that. A lot of people will dismiss that thinking, oh, I just made that up. Nope, you didn't. That is your innate intelligence telling you the way out.
1: If we go to your website and we want to learn about the Akashic records, what can we go? What can we learn from your website? Can we sign up for a class? Is there, you know, a weekly newsletter? What do we get?
3: Yep. And I am just giggling here behind the scenes because several of you already are finding your way to the website. Go to the free resources and download Intuitive Development. This is the place to start. This will activate your intuition so that you can start getting messages more clearly. In 15 seconds a day, you can activate your intuition so that it becomes a reliable source of wisdom. So that you can get messages, you can stop second guessing yourself. And this will also sign you up for the newsletter so you can stay connected. Come to my weekly show. Y'all like to hang out in the audience and be part of a family. I've got a weekly show where you can ask questions. And if you're part of the newsletter, you can ask your questions before the show.
1: Oh, I have a question over here in the corner. Call on me. I have a question. So I noticed that you talk about thoughts becoming things. Mm-hmm. And I was thinking about something when I see your picture. You have a tattoo on your shoulder. And I was wondering if that was pre-learning about Akashic Records or post. What is it? And how does that putting ink on your body that you can see, how does that change your perspective, your health, your outlook, all of that? There's like 75 questions in one.
3: I love it. I love that you asked about my tattoo journey. So I didn't have tattoos until I was maybe 38 or so. And the tattoo on my shoulder, that's the third tattoo I had. The three tattoos that I have came during the transition time in my life from Hollywood into the work that I'm doing now in the Akashic Records. And I didn't go into the tattoo shop with anything in mind anytime I got the tattoos. I had a unique experience where the tattoo artist had tattooed my husband at the time for a decade. And it was like, oh, I think I'm going to hijack your next appointment, babe, and get a tattoo. So that's how I started getting tattoos. Each one of the tattoos has such spiritual significance, Rich. I realize it was a part of my soul that was emerging on my body before I recognized that part of myself. So the tattoo on my shoulder is a peony and a butterfly. The peony represents my grandmother to me, but when I trace it back through Greek mythology, it's named after Paon, who wasn't one of the Greek gods. He was the healer to the Greek gods. Mm. I'm like, and there's the, you know, butterfly for transformation. I'm like, oh, that makes sense. Hello. Yes.
1: Very cool. Thank you for answering that. I didn't know if that was going to embarrass you or not, but I thought that would be cool. I knew you'd have an answer. I knew it. Let's go to the wildcard line. Let's go to Robert in Los Angeles. Hey, Robert, welcome to Coast AM. You're on with Emily Harrison.
11: Can you hear me?
1: Yes, sir.
11: Yo, hello, and thanks for taking my call. Great program tonight. Emily, my question is, I'm currently going through a pretty significant upgrade, some molecular rearrangement, some frequency upgrades in the body. I'd like to know if you get anything in on that in terms of what it might be in preparation for and whether that has any connection to some eye floaters that have been recently going on as well.
3: Yep, 100%. So one of the biggest reasons why we why we don't remember our truth and our divinity is because there's not enough electricity moving through the body and the brain. And so when we go through upgrades like this, the body needs more electricity. It needs more conductivity. So Robert, drink more water. For sure, drink more water. There's also, I'm noticing ringing and pressure in my ears. Hydrate yourself as much as possible. You want to also do earthing, stand barefoot outside. There was one more thing that came in. It blipped in and blipped out. Let me see if I can get it back for you. Usually those things are super important. Let's see, the water. Oh, yes, breath work, oxygen to the brain. So all of these things will assist in the up level for you. And there's a critical piece of technology coming in for you. Remember, Nikola Tesla, Albert Einstein, Steve Jobs all learned to tap into this space. I always tell people your results may vary. And Robert, it sounds like there's in your field, though, there is something that feels scientific and technologically related. Does that resonate for you?
11: Yes. Well, that's connected to some healing work that I've been doing. So that does make sense.
3: Excellent. Specifically, there's some Arcturian energy coming in for you, too.
1: Arcturian? What's that mean?
3: Arcturian, from the Arcturian star system. So Arcturians are really known for technology and healing. And the Arcturians are one of the starseed races that contribute to the DNA that we look at as our modern human DNA.
1: Well, you are a wealth of otherworldly knowledge here. So we're getting ready to close out the show, and I was asking if there's something I should ask you. So I was just putting it out there because I'm trying to follow your lead. So this is going to be more of an open probe. It could be a message for all of us. It could be a message for somebody. It's just something that we're going to put out there. What do we need to know? What do I need to know from you? What do you want to share as we close out the show?
3: I love this. Well, I think the one thing that we didn't talk about that you teased them was Mount Shasta.
1: Oh, yeah.
3: And it sounds like, yeah, there's a love for that very special planetary vortex here in the audience. So, yeah, I definitely want to talk about Mount Shasta and what the records have revealed to me in terms of how powerful and potent it is. And by anybody, oh, I just got chills from my body. Anybody out there, if you feel the call to Mount Shasta, go. And if you can't go in person, remember, you can always astral travel. You can connect into this space telepathically. But here's what's going on at Mount Shasta. First of all, it is the root chakra of the entire planet. Okay, so for those
1: it
3: of
1: is?
3: You who,
1: that's cool.
3: Yes. Isn't that cool? And so what do we know
1: 30 seconds here, too, by the way. I'm sorry. I'm late.
3: Oh, we got to go to break?
1: No, well, we got to finish up. Yeah, yeah.
3: Oh,
1: but do it,
3: okay.
1: Do it in 30. And yeah,
3: it's also an intergalactic gateway where the planetary ascension codes are coming in. So when you go to Shasta, you can align to the timeline of your highest potential from your base, from your root. So everything in your life will shift and change. So go on an amazing adventure either with me or with yourself or astral travel there, guys.
1: I just really love your energy. I think you're just spectacular. I could tell right away, Emily. Hey, thank you for your time, your energy, and your outrageous love bombiness. You've got it all going on there.
3: It was so good being here.
1: And if you want to learn more about Emily, we've got it all linked up at Coast to Coast. I've enjoyed being your host for this weekend. I appreciate you. Thank you, George Norrie, for letting me sit in. My name's Rich Barra. This is Coast to Coast AM. Have a beautiful Memorial Day weekend.

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6: ABC News, I'm Dave Packer. A suspect is dead after the Secret Service says he opened fire at a checkpoint near the White House. Secret Service police returning fire, shooting the suspect who died at the hospital. A bystander also shot. No agents were hurt. Multiple officials tell ABC News the alleged suspect is a 21-year-old who was known to the Secret Service after a separate incident last year. An ongoing response to the toxic chemical leak in Southern California forcing the evacuations of tens of thousands of people in Orange County over concerns of a chemical spill or explosion. ABC's Jacqueline Lee in Los Angeles.
7: Authorities say they are monitoring air quality and it is within normal limits, but warning residents to evacuate because if this thing explodes, they can't control which direction it goes.
6: President Trump said Saturday that a deal with Iran on the war, including opening the Strait of Hormuz, has been largely negotiated with Iran. Three Red Cross volunteers now among the newly reported cases of Ebola as an outbreak spreads in Central Africa. This is ABC News. The World Health Organization sounding the alarm about the growing Ebola outbreak in Central Africa.
8: There are now nearly 750 suspected cases, including 177 suspected deaths in the Democratic Republic of Congo. The UN Health Agency upgrading its risk assessment for the spread in the country to very high.
6: ABC's Alex Perchet, a U.S. Army veteran injured in the line of duty, and his family received a special gift just ahead of the Memorial Day holiday.
9: A dream coming true for Captain Luis Avila and his wife, Claudia.
10: Thank you.
9: The Gary Sinise Foundation and Wells Fargo teaming up at America's Ball for the Mall Gala in Washington, D.C. to present the Avilas with a surprise gift, an accessible car.
11: We wanted to be able to provide him with an adapted vehicle to help meet his and his family needs.
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6: That's ABC's Olivia Rubin. I'm Dave Packer, ABC News.
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13: The Illinois House of Representatives has once again passed a bill to approve a statewide prescription drug affordability board. In order to combat rising medicine prices, the Prescription Drug Affordability Board would be tasked with reviewing the affordability challenge of certain prescription medications to set an upper payment limit on prescriptions. A similar measure was first approved by Maryland in 2019. It has since been adopted in several other states. 2026 marks the third attempt to pass affordability board legislation through both chambers of the General Assembly. The bill currently awaits a vote by the state Senate. And in other news, the Illinois State Museum has unveiled a new exhibit dedicated to the history of U.S. Route 66. The Miles of Memories exhibit, featuring memorabilia and firsthand accounts of the impact of the National Highway, will run until April 2027. Admission to the Illinois State Museum, located on Springfield's South Spring Street, is free to the public. 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I'm Stan Anders, and up next is your News Channel 20 Storm Team Forecast.
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2: Here's your updated News Channel 20 Storm Team forecast. Chance of thunderstorms overnight, otherwise cloudy. Lows dip down to about 62. Southwesterly winds around 5 miles per hour. Sunshine mixed with clouds at times. Sunday, chance of thunderstorms. Daytime highs approaching 80. I'm meteorologist Laura Lockwood on 97.7 and 970 WMAY, Springfield's News and Talk. Currently 66.
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0: Well, good morning, or good evening, depending on where you are live across America on this Memorial Day weekend. We are 100% 4 hours of live radio from a dimly lit underground bunker buried deep beneath the shifting sands of the Sonoran Desert, where the radar sweeps endlessly across the night sky. The coffee is black and the phones are already lining up. And somewhere between midnight and dawn, the truth still fights to be heard. My name's Rich Barra. I'm your host tonight while most of the world sleeps. And you are driving down a dark highway, or maybe you can't sleep and you're sitting around the campfire in your backyard. We're going to ask a question. I think that's becoming harder and harder to ignore. Are we truly alone with our thoughts anymore? Not just alone in the universe, but just with our thoughts. For decades, we welcomed technology into our homes, into our pockets, even onto our bedside tables, phones, tablets, smart TVs, devices designed to connect us to the world. But what if those same devices are quietly listening back? They are. Tonight, inventor and privacy expert Rick Ralston joins us to explore that unsettling reality of the digital surveillance, how our home electronics may be harvesting data, building voice prints, tracking behavior, and why protecting your privacy may no longer be optional in the modern world. From hidden microphones to the growing power of artificial intelligence, we're going to look at that invisible system that's shaping our lives every single day. And I think no more important time to dive into it than right now. And then later, we're going to travel beyond the physical world into the mysterious realm of what we call the Akashic Records. Now, I don't know much about this, but we're going to learn it all tonight. A supposed cosmic archive said to contain the memory of every soul, every thought, every possibility across time itself. See the tie-in there? Mystic and research expert Emily Harrison. She's going to join us to discuss higher consciousness, synchronicities, UFO encounters, interdimensional beings, and that strange energy surrounding Mount Shasta, which we've talked about here on Coast to Coast before, a place long associated with missing time, unexplained lights, missing people, stories that blur the lines between spiritual awakening and something far stranger. So buckle up. Whatever it is that's keeping you awake, let it. Dim the lights, keep your eyes on the skies, because somewhere out there tonight, the answers are waiting. My name is Rich Barra. We sail into the mystic together when we come right back on Coast to Coast AM.
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2: Welcome back to Coast AM. I'm your host tonight. My name's Rich Barra. Now, our guest is named Rick Ralston. He is an inventor of a product called MicLock, which we'll get into here in a little bit, but he believes that privacy required a physical solution. So he developed a plug-and-play hardware device that delivers silence through the microphone channel of any port without any software. It's backed by a U.S. utility patent and over 1 million units sold on Amazon. MicLock offers simple, effective digital privacy for a complex new world. So I want to talk about when our privacy started getting away from us and why is it even important that we have privacy? Now, I might be one of those people that think, well, everybody's listening to everything anyway, so if you got nothing to hide, what's the big deal? But let's bring on Rick. Hey, Rick, welcome to Coast AM.
3: Hi, Rich. Great to be here. Thanks for having me on.
2: Now, this is not just you kind of sitting around a garage and thinking, hey, I want to make sure nobody's listening to me. You've got a long history of building supercomputers that really big companies that people have heard of have used, right?
3: That's right. I've got almost 40 years of experience building the computers that run the internet, whether it's the signal that you send from your phone through radio signals, through internet cable, all of that feeds into a big data warehouse or a central exchange system. All of that is piped and addressed to where it needs to go. So my whole background has been the designing and the deployment of those systems. But, you know, that was what I was trained for, a design engineer. And that's what I love doing. And, you know, when I was young, maybe a little bit more naive than I am now, I really thought that a lot of the world's problems could be solved with better communication.
2: Oh, that's a great point that you bring up there. Because don't you feel like now that you're not naive, you don't feel like the world's problems can be solved through better communication? Is that what you're saying?
3: I was so wrong. I mean,
2: dig into that, because the surface, it does seem like, yeah, if we can find more efficient ways to communicate faster, then that means there's less middlemen, less grapevine, more direct. And you're saying the opposite is true.
3: What I'm saying is the internet is basically a reflection of mankind. It has all of our great points and all of our weak points. If you use AI and it goes and scrapes something off of an internet site, you know, it validating that as a fact, you know, it can't, right? So it just passes it along as truth. Now, humans lie, believe it or not. And, you know, I guess I just thought naively that people would just use it for betterment. But, you know, people do stuff that's not great. You know, they put untruths on there. They put fables or lies, you know, things to manipulate people. And, you know, so what I thought it would be this great, helpful, educational, you know, dawning of a new digital age. And quite frankly, it's a dystopia.
2: Is that true for any new technology, that it could be great, but in the wrong hands, it could be used for, you know, something nefarious?
3: Absolutely. I think in all of life, there's a duality of things, right? You know, like fire, you can cook food, you can burn down a house, a knife, you know, you can make sushi, or you can hurt somebody. Right. So there's always these inherent dual purposes of technology. And I think we're just starting to really understand and grasp that. I remember like 15 years ago, you know, having a phone in your camera was a kind of a novelty thing, or a camera hooked up to your computer. That was high tech. Right. Now, I mean, I don't know how many are in your house, but if I go around and count the internet connected microphones, cameras,

0: cameras, between my...
1: There's a lot of devices in this house. That's why when you...
0: I got like 25 or 30.
1: Sure. When you sent me the mic locks, I'm like, well, that'll cover two or three, four things, even 10. But if I look at just the... isn't there a little app? I think it's called Fang or Fing or something like that. We can see what's connected to your Wi-Fi in your house.
0: You sure can.
1: I think I have
0: all the traffic going through it.
1: Yeah, and I think I have 54 items going through. And that was a few years ago, last time I checked. So it's probably a lot more now. But I feel like I need to go back to the beginning when the internet was new, and maybe even I guess you were probably one of those kids in high school that you were learning how to write in DOS and make your own computers, and I assume you started like that with sort of eye of like, oh wow, we can make these cool programs that play games and they can do other stuff. So at some point though, you saw the privacy get sort of usurped from the people who had freedom, probably around 9/11, I think, as we've talked earlier, and we'll get to that in a second. But is that a big part of when things shifted as far as I'm gonna do this in air quotes, surveillance kind of changed for Americans anyway?
0: I think so. I mean, if I had to put my finger on one moment where I thought the sea tide kind of changed, 9/11, you know, for me is kind of where things kind of became very clear. In terms of what the technology did and the capabilities it had.
1: Well, as we go tonight, I want to keep this dialogue kind of open because, listener, when you have Rick on the phone, this is not a guy who just built computers. This is the guy that if Michael Dell wanted to have a computer built, he would call Rick. If Amazon wanted computers to run things, if Google wanted, they call Rick and Rick's company. They would build those supercomputers. So if you have questions throughout tonight, Rick, if you're good with it, call in and we'll put you on throughout the show. And we'll spend some big time answering questions from listeners. So,
0: excellent.
1: Let me start in this. Kind of give me the beginning of you starting to build instead of the computer in your room when you kind of got elevated to doing more computing for bigger companies that needed something specific. When did that change?
0: Well, so the ideas of the personal computing was kind of in two worlds when I was coming of age. The personal computer was just starting out, and then they had the VAX, VMS mainframe systems. Those were the big IT department things that the Fortune 500 companies would have, and they had special floors with cooling systems running underneath it. And between those two worlds just didn't touch. The mainframe folks thought the personal computers were a joke, and the personal computer people thought, well, why would I want a punch card? I have a mouse, right? So, the camps were far apart, but as technology progressed, as devices got faster, Moore's law of processing power, if you look at how much a TV cost in the 80s versus what you can buy a TV for today. I mean, it's insane. The quality is so much better. It's cheap. It's connected to the internet. You can stream your life away with movies, right? The options are endless, and the technology and the power has just gotten, so much more robust. And if you think about what phones were like, in the 70s or 80s,
1: basic.
0: They're pretty dumb terminals.
1: Yeah,
0: really. I mean, you're fancy if you had a second line or if you had a push button phone. But now, we carry phones in our pockets, but they're not a phone. It's a computer. It's a really good computer with a lot of radios in it. It can.
1: And honestly, a pretty reliable one too. I don't know that I have that many glitches on my iPhone. And on my TRS-80 back in the day, yes, everything didn't work all the time. But when you're talking about the dawn of personal computing, I feel like that was the Radio Shack bread and butter. Didn't that pretty much launch that company?
0: Well, I had a TRS-80. Some people called it a trash 80, but I liked it. It was a good computer. It was well built.
1: I mean, I'm sure you learned a lot. I'm sure you learned a lot about engineering. Oh,
0: yeah. I fell in love with technology when I saw my first remote control. I just fell in love with buttons as a kid, and that just really drove me. You know, I just knew exactly what I wanted to do. I just wanted to design and work on computers. That was, you know, my calling, and that's what I wanted to do, and was fortunate enough to have the capability and opportunity to do it. So, you know, my, you know, in high school and junior high, yeah, I was taking computer classes and stuff like that, but, you know, everything changes, but just getting that familiarity so you weren't afraid to try something and just see if it works. I think a lot of people just get afraid and don't, you know, I don't know how to do that, or it's not for me, you know, but, you know, I think we also take reliability or quality of service for granted, right? You know, your phone's up 99.9999% of the time. That's great for everybody.
1: It's, oh yeah, that's true. But it's also listening too.
0: So that's right.
1: I remember way, way back in the day, one of my relatives saying, like, before even the internet was on, he would say anything that you can look into, like a TV, anything that you can hear things on can hear you back. And he was a former military guy. So I guess I wonder how long we've had technology that can be manipulated to give up information about us. I've heard about this microphone that you can be almost a mile away, and if there's like a glass of water or something like that around you, it can point almost like a sniper scope at that glass of water and pick up what you're saying from a mile away. Have you heard about that tech?
0: Yeah, I sure have.
1: So it's out there. That's not a myth anymore.
0: Yeah. No, not at all. And they also have ways of simulating acoustics with lasers. University of Tokyo, University of Michigan were able to send a laser beam from one building to another and recreate somebody's voice in another building to activate a voice command agent. So, yeah, it's amazing.
1: Have you heard of that book, Going Zero?
0: No, I sure haven't.
1: I'm going to probably sell this wrong. I wanted to look it up to make sure I'm right. Yep, that's the name of the book. It's sort of a tech thriller, and
0: cool.
1: It's this company, think of it as like an Elon Musk type, that is trying to get the government to pick up the system, which can use any street camera, any internet, anything to find anybody. And what they decide to do is give 10 people a shot of $3 million to disappear for a week and a half. And if you can't be found, then you will get the $3 million. And what they're trying to do is show how all-encompassing it is. And I think the reality of this book is it brings up a lot of tools on how you can be found pretty much anywhere. If you're breathing somewhere, you know, just don't go thinking that you can hide in the woods in a cabin. You got to get a lot further than that. If you take a car, if you take a trade, if you take anything, you can be found. But I guess maybe the idea is that keeping our privacy is an active world where it used to be maybe an opt-in. I don't think it's an opt-in anymore, is it?
0: No, you know, think about it. Every time you install a new app or put on a new program, right, you get the terms of service. I mean, I honestly, I've read a couple in my life, and they're frightening. I mean, they basically own everything you send into them, you know, especially if you're inputting something. And, you know,
1: who are the worst for that? Who's the worst? Is TikTok the worst for that?
0: I think any of the social media companies would be the worst, but, you know, let's just talk about the realities. The online advertising industry is a $1 trillion a year business, right? And there's not small players in it. They're the big, you know, the Google, the Amazon, the Apple, the Meta, all the big companies, you know, they make their money off of retargeting or selling digital advertisements. And it's very lucrative, and it's like a huge printing press that they've got going on. But, you know, they're able to specifically target to you ads that, you know, you've at least expressed some interest in, whether you've clicked on a web page, whether you've said something to that effect, whether you've written an email, but they triangulate all these little data elements to figure out what, you know, what you're in the mood to buy, what you want to do, what your eyes are looking for.
1: Why should someone care? Because I know people are listening and I think they feel like, I know they're listening now anyway, but I don't really have anything to hide. Why is it a bigger deal than that? And we may even have to spend a little time on the backside of this break too, but start me off there. Why do I care about my privacy at this point?
0: Well, you know, I think it's a really, you know, your privacy doesn't end when you get on a computer or a phone, right? Just the same way your privacy doesn't end when you go inside your house. In fact, you have great expectations of personal privacy when you're inside your house, when you're in an airport or walking in a public park or something like that. You should have low expectations for privacy, right? But when you're home or, you know, you're in your bedroom or your family room or, you know, just by yourself and alone in your car, you should have privacy. I mean, privacy is a fundamental human right. I mean, you know, people that, you know, do bad things and have to go to prison, one of the first things they take away is your privacy. That nice shower setup you have, that's communal, right? Eating alone? No, you eat with everybody else. Sleeping? No, you're sharing. Yeah, so your privacy is gone. You know, so I just believe it's a fundamental free right of a human being. And the only way you should lose it is if you've done something bad. And, you know, and even then I'm really not, I believe privacy is a fundamental human right.
1: And you should like it now. Nowadays we have to work for it. Otherwise, you know, everybody's listening at all times.
0: Right.
1: Yeah, I can't tell you how many times somebody's like, hey, I'm looking for a screwdriver. And then like all of a sudden you're seeing ads for Ace Hardware on your computer. Like it's so common now that we might as well not even discuss it as like they might be listening. People are listening. That is truth,
0: yes.
1: Right? All right. So when we get back, we're going to talk about your invention. And we're also going to kind of talk about when things shifted and why you should be a little bit scared about people spying you on you. When we come back with Rick Walston on Coast to Coast AM.

0: The Illinois House of Representatives has approved a bill banning companies from individualized algorithmic pricing. Also known as surveillance pricing, the practice exploits data collected on shoppers to algorithmically determine and then present the maximum possible price that each individual customer would be willing to spend for a product. Under the language passed by the House on Friday, House Bill 4248 would forbid the use of customer data for setting individualized pricing, with a fine of up to $50,000 per violation. The bill now awaits a vote in the Senate. And up next, a bill headed for the governor's office will establish state requirements for PFAS sampling and reporting. The new bill was passed after the White House this week announced it seeks to eliminate most of the drinking water contamination limits on the potentially highly toxic so-called forever chemicals. Under the pending rules, the state would only grant permits for water treatment facilities which periodically test for PFAS contamination. And finally, in local news, City Water Light and Power reports that the first three in a series of 9 city-owned EV charging locations are now operational in Springfield. The first three sets of chargers have been installed in Lot 1 at the University of Illinois Springfield campus, as well as at Parkway Point and at the site of West Wabash and Drawbridge. Once the remaining charging stations are installed, CWLP will operate a total of 40 charging ports throughout the city, rated for 240-volt Level 2 charging at a cost of 26 cents per kilowatt hour. For more news, visit WMAY.com. I'm Stan Anders, and up next is your News Channel 20 Storm Team Forecast.
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2: 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Here's your updated News Channel 20 Storm Team forecast. Chance of thunderstorms overnight, otherwise cloudy. Lows dip down to about 62. Southwesterly winds around 5 miles per hour. Sunshine mixed with clouds at times. Sunday, chance of thunderstorms. Daytime highs approaching 80. I'm meteorologist Laura Lockwood on 97.7 and 970 WMAY, Springfield's News and Talk. Right now, 67.
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1: Our guest for the first part of the show is Rick Ralston, inventor. I say super genius, and I think there are many that would agree with that. And we're going to talk about his invention called Mic Lock here in just a second here. As I'm kind of rounding up, we're all live tonight, so when you call in, you're talking to us live. As I'm kind of getting ready for the show tonight, I see a few things that I want to talk to you about that have something to do with privacy and something to do with the internet. First of all, there's this the Pentagon disclosure of more UFO files. And then there's like all these shots, about 30 shots that rang out at the White House again, and they captured the suspect. I want to start there. How much do you think the internet and what we're consuming and what we're exposed to has made us go hard left, hard right, hard stance on things instead of just considering that we're all humans? Have we lost a little bit of our humanity with the age of internet and social media? I know that's a pretty hard question for a guy who's just trying to invent stuff to keep it private, but I just do want to get your take on that. Unless you totally don't want to answer. Did we lose Rick? Hello.
2: I work on these things, and I want to feel like I'm doing a good job, right? And these things are of value and are useful, you know. So I do care, and you know. So what is my opinion? You know, my opinion is, honestly, I suspect everything I see on the internet, right? So
1: you're skeptical of everything.
2: I take it with a grain of salt. So one of the things that I think the lesson of the internet is, you know, what we give away first and foremost, at least in my opinion, is our critical thinking skills. You know, the ability, you know, that we're easily assuaged by emotion. You know, it facts are hard and, you know, are sticky and become obstacles, you know, and we're kind of instant gratification consumers and thinkers
1: more than ever,
2: for the most part.
1: Maybe
2: yeah,
1: now
2: and the internet
1: ever.
2: Just makes, yeah. I mean, like DoorDash, I mean, like 40 years ago, do you think, you know, you could tell me you could have a viable business idea of getting a $3 hamburger or $4 hamburger delivered to cold? You know, I just, you know, it's strange the way these products take you, right? So I don't think, you know, that convenience, you know, I don't believe the bargain of the convenience is worth the price.
1: I wondered about a business like DoorDash. I know it was around pre-COVID, but I wonder if it would have been is viable without us getting used to not hanging out around other people. I know a lot of restaurants, a lot of friends of mine who owned restaurants that had a dining experience, just like they just closed down after COVID because people would rather just get, you know, Outback Steakhouse delivered right to their house instead of interacting with people or, you know, the hassle of driving somewhere, which is like, our parents would have been like, well, you could cook dinner too. We're not even talking about that.
2: You know, my mom just said the kitchen's closed, and that was the only answer I got. I didn't get my McFlurry.
1: Yeah.
2: But yeah, I mean, you know, so yeah, I believe the convenience, it's made it so seducing. You know, it's just, you know, oh, yeah, you don't even have to, you don't have to think anymore. You just search, right? You could just, you know, but in reality, it's all dependent on one thing, and that's energy. That when you don't have power, you don't have lights, you don't have a network, what are you going to do? You know, how are you going to live? You know, so you know, knowing what to do when the lights go out or knowing how to live when the lights are out, I think is very important.
1: Coming very, from very the important. Supercomputer designer. Okay, let's take a quick break. And when we come back, let's talk about your invention and what it does and why it is so important to protect your privacy. When we come back with Rick Ralston on Coast to Coast AM.
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1: Welcome back to Coast AM. I'm your host, Rich Barra. Our guest tonight, Rick Ralston. And we have all his stuff, all of his inventions hooked up at Coast to Coast AM. And just before I ask you about that, I do want to ask you about what we kind of tapped on earlier. Back around 9/11, you were making supercomputers for companies, and something, I guess, changed about surveillance. And was it the Patriot Act that kind of changed a little bit for how our freedoms are sort of compromised?
2: Well, yeah, let me just kind of preface this. In every design, there is a backdoor. The reason is because the designer needs it. When he makes a mistake or she makes a mistake, they can go in and fix it quickly. Okay. So there's always a backdoor in every system. You know, I don't know one of them that there isn't a backdoor. So there was always a backdoor. Now, how open was the door? Did everybody have access to the door? All that stuff totally changed after 9/11. So we're doing the central exchange switch routers. Basically, that's like in the city of Chicago, you'll have like 8 of these, or Los Angeles, maybe you'll have 15, somewhere around DC, you'll have a bazillion more, right? But each city gets a metro link, and then from there it distributes it to enterprise class or residential, and so the whole network goes out. So what we're building is the main guts, or the main network system, or the nerve system of the network. And we're building these systems, and they're complex. Over 50,000 parts. They weigh, 1,800 pounds. They're 11 feet high, right? 4 feet wide, and 5 feet in the back. So they're big racks. And, so it used to be we'd put them in a crate, and the crate would go into the truck, and it would go to the customer. And, after 9/11, it didn't go straight to the customer. It went to a back room, and hand on heart, these guys look like the original members of the Geek Squad. I don't know, but, it's guys with white, short sleeve white shirts and skinny black ties, and they take the switch into a room and do something to it. I'm assuming adding or modifying firmware or software, or adding
1: just in case they need to get in there, right?
2: Exactly. Exactly. Gotcha.
1: Well, so tell me a little bit about your invention, the mic lock, and I could preface this by saying I know that it's for pretty much any device. It doesn't have to be, you don't have to find a mic lock for your specific device, cause you sent me a few to I'm going to say play with, but I have been using them and, the webcam blocker and all that. But tell me about the mic lock in general, what it does. Explain it. Not like you're an engineer, because I know you're an engineer, but dumb it down for us like we're in third grade.
2: Okay. You be the judge. So this is the mic lock is a device that sends an electrical signal back into the computer, phone, tablet, whatever you have, that mimics the same sound that you would get if you had a microphone set up in a silent room where nobody was coming in. There wasn't a fan. There was no noise.
1: But you still have it turned on.
2: Sound of silence.
1: The mic is turned on.
2: Correct.
1: It's recording, but it's recording what seems like silence.
2: It's not recording. It is just sending the sound of silence back into the computer.
1: So
2: it doesn't
1: if you're
2: record.
1: Talking
2: it
1: in a room.
2: It disables the recording. Yep.
1: If I have this plugged into my iPhone, this little device, and I'm chatting, and whoever is listening, you know, Best Buy or whoever wants all my information, whoever's listening to that device, they're hearing silence even though I'm talking. So it's sending them, because your phone's always transmitting, it's not going to stop it from transmitting. It's just now transmitting the sound of silence.
2: Correct. Because if it sent like no signal, that would be suspicious. If it sent, you know, the same song playing over and over and over again, somebody would know, well, you know, my bug is not working, you know, but you know, it's kind of like a sensor, like for a video camera, you know, like if there's no activity for your security camera, it doesn't record, right? It only records when there's activity. Same thing when somebody tries to surveil you on the internet, they create a bot, right? You know, one person cannot follow another person around 24 hours a day. You know, you need to sleep, you need to eat, you need to do all the things that a human needs to do. So they create these bots. The bots go out, they infect your computer, they will listen, you know, they report what you say back. And what they don't do is they don't guess the silence. They don't guess the zeros. They can't, you know, if you're going to guess binary logic, you got bigger problems than just trying to surveil somebody. So
1: okay,
2: that's why the product works great.
1: Well, I'm understanding the product a little bit, but why does anybody want to record me?
2: Sure. So what you do in your life is you look at things, you purchase things. It's basically a trail of things that interest you. That information, companies repackage and sell it to brokers who then sell it to advertisers and feeds this $1 trillion a year business to serve up stuff that they think you're more likely to buy. And it's not just like, you know, oh, I'm talking about aquariums, you know, and then I get, you know, ads for fish food or something.
1: Yeah, some people find that helpful.
2: Yeah. Some people do. I prefer to ask the computer rather than it tell me. You know, I believe the computer should do what I instruct it to rather than it telling me what to do.
1: And I know you sell these all over the world. And can I get this, like, if I jumped on Amazon, can I get a mic lock too?
2: You can. You know, Amazon sells our product. We sell it on our own store. We had an experience, you know, so Amazon, quite frankly, you know, the Alexa in your house, you know, all of the voice agents that they have, and, you know, they're not really big fans of the product.
1: I bet not
2: at all. No, they're not. This is like, you know, they're not a bookstore. They're not an e-tailer. They're a data warehouse company, and they sell marketing information. And, you know, all of that is predicated on what I think is the most prolific sensor in the history of the world. And that's the microphone. The microphones are everywhere. And you think about, like, in an iPad and stuff, you've got a whole array.
1: There's like four or five of them, right?
2: That's right. That's right.
1: Do you need four mic locks for your iPad then?
2: That's a great question. So you don't. And the reason is it's signal to noise. There's an expression, two people, you know, talking at the same time is noise, right? It's because our, you know, we may have two ears, but we only have one audio processor. You know, we may have two eyes, but we only have one visual processor. So that's why, you know, yes, you could probably look at 20 TV channels at one time, but you can only look at one, right? You know, it's, you know, so these things are designed by humans. We have the same limitations as a computer would have. Even if a computer had two people talking over each other, it would not get 100%. It would do okay. But, you know, it's not going to get every word, every intonation, all the context. It's not going to be a good recording because the signal is low to the noise, right? So, yeah, that's the issue. And so all of our devices are based on the pretext of, you know, we just have one audio active at a time. So your Bluetooth can be active or your internal speakerphone can be active, but only one thing can be active at a time.
1: If you have, I assume that you found a common frequency to record the silence across devices. If I'm an Intel grabber trying to get your Intel, can I not just switch frequencies and then be able to listen to you?
2: No, you wouldn't be able to. I mean, you would notice, like, so for example, if you've got a mic lock plugged in, it's not recording anything. So if somebody goes in and changes your settings to speakerphone, you would notice that. You'd see it. You know, they don't have an application that takes away the speakerphone function.
1: Gotcha.
2: You know, so it will see it. So, you know, this is not a hack. It's a substitution, if you will. But it is a valid microphone. It's a valid microphone signal. The microphone does not record. It just sends the sound of silence.
1: It's pretty clever, actually. It's pretty clever.
2: You
1: Good
2: know,
1: job,
2: Rick. Thank you, sir. Thank you. But if you go into your settings on an iPhone or an Android device, try to turn off the microphone.
1: I don't know that there's a place that you can.
2: You can't.
1: But what happens when you have this plugged in and you want to Hey Siri something? Then what happens?
2: Well, so that's a really good question. So Hey Siri or Hey Google or Bixby by Samsung, these are all part of the operating system. You can't uninstall Siri. You can't uninstall Hey Google. So the operating system in terms of the hierarchy is the top. Right, it's at the top of the pyramid.
1: Okay,
2: I have a peripheral.
1: So that would still work.
2: That would still work, but you know, if you know, again, I believe computers should do what you tell them to do. Right, I think that's a good rule to have.
1: I bet you do.
2: I don't want the computer to do what it wants to do, unless it's following a very, very hard rules. But you know what this will allow you to do is be able to have a conversation without the fear of it being recorded. You know, and if it, you know, now, do you have to, you know, like if I have four different computers, do I need to have a mic lock in each one? Yes, because okay. Each computer is separate and different. You need to have each device locked down. If you're meeting with a group of friends and you want to have a private conversation, everybody needs to have one plugged into your phone or, you know, that weak link will be exploited.
1: I feel like your best customer should be organized crime.
2: You know, our biggest customer is the U.S. government. So maybe it is.
1: Really? They're buying things happen around the world, when global events happen, do sales pop for you?
2: Yeah. I mean, I hate to cheer for bad things, but it helps my business. But yeah, I believe everybody is entitled to privacy. I really, I'm not going to get into the morality of it or anything like that. But yeah, I believe privacy is something you should have.
1: And what do you say to people that say, I just don't care at this point if people have my information? Plugging in a mic lock is too much work. Can you tell me why that's a dangerous attitude to have?
2: Well, you know, I think it's kind of, you know, yeah, I could give you technical reasons, but I think it's like a common sense thing, right? You know, you have curtains on your home, right? You close the curtains, right? You've got a lock on your door. You throw the lock, you know. You do certain things, and we don't expect the police to come out to our house every night and pull the curtains or lock the doors, right? It's the same obligation you have with your digital devices, your personal electronic devices. It's your responsibility. Take care of that, because if you don't, you can't turn off the speaker from your operating system.
1: I feel like too, and maybe you don't want to comment on this, but do you feel like too, when the masks were around during COVID, I know that came up a lot on this show, that people were looking at that as another form of surveillance, like could they identify people with masks on, especially if we're, you know, if we're separating, if we're keeping our social distance? Was that another way of building up the database of spying on people, or getting enough data on people where they could use facial recognition behind a mask?
2: Yeah, because there's enough geometric patterns if you have a mask over your face to still map out your face. Apple did it, right? So they basically just took all the data images with people on a mask and fed it into the system. So,
1: well, this is a very important and scary conversation that we're having here, and we're going to continue it with your calls. Rick Ralston, his device, the mic lock, linked up at Coast to Coast. But more importantly, we're going to talk about your privacy and how you can protect it. Like you said, not a hack, a device. When we come back from Coast to Coast AM.

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3: ABC News, I'm Dave Packer. A suspect is dead after the Secret Service says he opened fire at a checkpoint near the White House. Multiple officials tell ABC News the alleged suspect is a 21-year-old who was known to the Secret Service and tried to get past another checkpoint, telling officers he was Jesus Christ. In Orange County, California, fears of a potential chemical catastrophe. Emergency responders trying to prevent an explosion of chemical tanks. ABC's Jack Lindley.
4: Several tanks that are holding thousands of gallons of a chemical. And if one of them blows up, they're concerned about a chain reaction, right? Like this massive explosion, mushroom cloud of chemicals that can result from this.
3: President Trump's Saturday saying that a deal to end the 3-month war with Iran is, quote, largely negotiated and would include opening the Strait of Hormuz. But two sources tell ABC News that Iran has not signed on to the deal yet, and there's no guarantee they will sign. This is ABC News. A scary situation in Southern California as a major chemical leak in Orange County is threatening to create an environmental disaster or even a massive explosion. More than 50,000 people have been asked to evacuate the area. Mechanical issues with SpaceX's booster and Starship engines caused the launch to be postponed from Thursday to Friday, but it finally got off the ground. ABC's Andrew Dimbert.
5: SpaceX launching its biggest, most powerful Starship yet, this newly redesigned rocket blasting off from South Texas near the Mexican border. This was the company's 12th unmanned Starship test flight, deploying 20 mock Starlink satellites in space during the flight. NASA is counting on Elon Musk's Starship for its Artemis program. This test flight was supposed to launch Thursday, and while there were some mechanical issues with the booster and Starship engines when the flight launched Friday, SpaceX is calling it a success.
3: Musk's company is headed for a historic initial public offering. It could make him the world's first trillionaire. Dave Packer, ABC News.
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8: The Illinois House of Representatives has once again passed a bill to approve a statewide prescription drug affordability board. In order to combat rising medicine prices, the Prescription Drug Affordability Board would be tasked with reviewing the affordability challenge of certain prescription medications to set an upper payment limit on prescriptions. A similar measure was first approved by Maryland in 2019. It has since been adopted in several other states. 2026 marks the third attempt to pass affordability board legislation through both chambers of the General Assembly. The bill currently awaits a vote by the state Senate. And in other news, the Illinois State Museum has unveiled a new exhibit dedicated to the history of U.S. Route 66. The Miles of Memories exhibit, featuring memorabilia and firsthand accounts of the impact of the National Highway, will run until April 2027. Admission to the Illinois State Museum, located on Springfield's South Spring Street, is free to the public. Visit WMAY.com for more news. I'm Stan Anders, and up next is your News Channel 20 Storm Team Forecast.
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11: Here's your updated News Channel 20 Storm Team forecast. Chance of thunderstorms overnight, otherwise cloudy. Lows dip down to about 62. Southwesterly winds around 5 miles per hour. Sunshine mixed with clouds at times. Sunday, chance of thunderstorms. Daytime highs approaching 80. I'm meteorologist Laura Lockwood on 97.7 and 970 WMAY, Springfield's News and Talk. 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

0: Well, good morning, or good evening, depending on where you are live across America on this Memorial Day weekend. We are 100% 4 hours of live radio from a dimly lit underground bunker buried deep beneath the shifting sands of the Sonoran Desert, where the radar sweeps endlessly across the night sky. The coffee is black and the phones are already lining up. And somewhere between midnight and dawn, the truth still fights to be heard. My name's Rich Barra. I'm your host tonight while most of the world sleeps. And you are driving down a dark highway, or maybe you can't sleep and you're sitting around a campfire in your backyard. We're going to ask a question. I think it's becoming harder and harder to ignore. Are we truly alone with our thoughts anymore? Not just alone in the universe, but just with our thoughts. For decades, we welcomed technology into our homes, into our pockets, even onto our bedside tables, phones, tablets, smart TVs, devices designed to connect us to the world. But what if those same devices are quietly listening back? They are. Tonight, inventor and privacy expert Rick Ralston joins us to explore that unsettling reality of the digital surveillance, how our home electronics may be harvesting data, building voice prints, tracking behavior, and why protecting your privacy may no longer be optional in the modern world. From hidden microphones to the growing power of artificial intelligence, we're going to look at that invisible system that's shaping our lives every single day. And I think no more important time to dive into it than right now. And then later, we're going to travel beyond the physical world into the mysterious realm of what we call the Akashic Records. Now, I don't know much about this, but we're going to learn it all tonight. A supposed cosmic archive said to contain the memory of every soul, every thought, every possibility across time itself. See the tie in there? Mystic and research expert Emily Harrison. She's going to join us to discuss higher consciousness, synchronicities, UFO encounters, interdimensional beings, and that strange energy surrounding Mount Shasta, which we've talked about here on Coast to Coast before, a place long associated with missing time, unexplained lights, missing people, stories that blur the lines between spiritual awakening and something far stranger. So buckle up. Whatever it is that's keeping you awake, let it. Dim the lights, keep your eyes on the skies, because somewhere out there tonight, the answers are waiting. My name is Rich Barra. We sail into the mystic together when we come right back on Coast to Coast AM.
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3: I coughed, and I coughed until I choked 24 hours a day. I couldn't even walk across my floor without literally coughing until I was gassed. So I saw three different pulmonologists, and they could do nothing. Someone had mentioned to me about a product that President Reagan had taken. I ordered it within 1 week. 1 week. My coughing has stopped since I've taken the carnivora. Everyone that would come into our store would say, "What happened? Why are you not coughing?" I told them what I'm doing, and they said, "Well, what's it doing that it stopped that coughing?" I said, "I can't answer that. It

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1: Effective digital privacy for a complex new world. So I want to talk about when our privacy started getting away from us and why is it even important that we have privacy? Now, I might be one of those people that think, well, everybody's listening to everything anyway, so if you got nothing to hide, what's the big deal? But let's bring on Rick. Hey, Rick, welcome to Coast AM.
2: Hi, Rich. Great to be here. Thanks for having me on.
1: Now, this is not just you kind of sitting around a garage and thinking, hey, I want to make sure nobody's listening to me. You've got a long history of building supercomputers that really big companies that people have heard of have used, right?
2: That's right. I've got almost 40 years of experience building the computers that run the internet, whether it's the signal that you send from your phone, through radio signals, through internet cable. All of that feeds into a big data warehouse or a central exchange system. All of that is piped and addressed to where it needs to go. So my whole background has been the designing and the deployment of those systems. But you know, that was what I was trained for, a design engineer. And that's what I love doing. And, you know, when I was young, maybe a little bit more naive than I am now, I really thought that a lot of the world's problems could be solved with better communication.
1: Oh, that's a great point that you bring up there, because don't you feel like now that you're not naive, you don't feel like the world's problems can be solved through better communication? Is that what you're saying?
2: I was so wrong.
1: Dig into that, because the surface, it does seem like, yeah, if we can find more efficient ways to communicate faster, then that means there's less middlemen, less grapevine, more direct. And you're saying the opposite is true.
2: What I'm saying is the internet is basically a reflection of mankind. It has all of our great points and all of our weak points. If you use AI and it goes and scrapes something off of an internet site, you know, it validating that as a fact, you know, it can't, right? So it just passes it along as truth. Now, humans lie, believe it or not. And, you know, I guess I just thought naively that people would just use it for betterment, but you know, people do stuff that's not great. You know, they put untruths on there. They put fables or lies, you know, things to manipulate people. And, you know, so what I thought it would be this great, helpful, educational, you know, dawning of a new digital age. And quite frankly, it's a dystopia.
1: Is that true for any new technology, that it could be great, but in the wrong hands, it could be used for, you know, something nefarious?
2: Absolutely. I think in all of life, there's a duality of things, right? You know, like fire, you can cook food, you can burn down a house. A knife, you know, you can make sushi, or you can hurt somebody, right? So there's always these inherent dual purposes of technology. And I think we're just starting to really understand and grasp that. I remember like 15 years ago, you know, having a phone in your camera was a kind of a novelty thing, or a camera hooked up to your computer. That was high tech, right? Now, I mean, I don't know how many are in your house, but if I go around and count the internet connected microphones, cameras between my,
1: There's a lot of devices in this house. That's why when you,
2: I got like 25 or 30.
1: Sure. When you sent me the mic locks, I'm like, well, that'll cover two or three, four things, even 10. But if I look at just the, isn't there a little app? I think it's called Fang or Fing or something like that. We can see what's connected to your Wi-Fi in your house.
2: You sure can. You can see all the traffic going through it.
1: Yeah, I think I have 50, you know, 53, 54 items going through. And that was a few years ago, last time I checked. So it's probably a lot more now. But I feel like I need to go back to

0: the beginning when the internet was new, and maybe even I guess you were probably one of those kids in high school that were learning how to write in DOS and make your own computers, and I assume you started like that with sort of eye of like, oh wow, we can make these cool programs that play games and they can do other stuff. So at some point though, you saw the privacy get sort of usurped from the people who had freedom, probably around 9/11, I think, as we've talked earlier, and we'll get to that in a second. But is that a big part of when things shifted as far as I'm gonna do this in air quotes, surveillance kind of changed for Americans anyway?
1: I think so. I mean, if I had to put my finger on one moment where I thought the sea tide kind of changed, 9/11, you know, for me is kind of where things kind of became very clear in terms of what the technology did and the capabilities it had.
0: Well, as we go tonight, I want to keep this dialogue kind of open because, listener, when you have Rick on the phone, this is not a guy who just built computers. This is the guy that if Michael Dell wanted to have a computer built, he would call Rick. If Amazon wanted computers to run things, if Google wanted, they call Rick and Rick's company. They would build those supercomputers. So if you have questions throughout tonight, Rick, if you're good with it, call in and we'll put you on throughout the show. And we'll spend some big time answering questions from listeners. So
1: excellent.
0: Let me start in this. Kind of give me the beginning of you starting to build instead of the computer in your room when you kind of got elevated to doing more computing for bigger companies that needed something specific. When did that change?
1: Well, the ideas of, you know, like the personal, you know, like computing was kind of in two worlds when I was coming of age. The personal computer was just starting out, and then they had the VAX, VMS mainframe systems. Those were the big IT department things that the, you know, Fortune 500 companies would have, and you know, they had special floors with cooling systems running underneath it. And between those two worlds just didn't touch. You know, the mainframe folks thought the personal computers were a joke, and the personal computer people thought, well, you know, why would I want a punch card? I have a mouse, right? So, you know, the camps were far apart, but as technology progressed, as devices got faster, Moore's law of processing power, you know, just, you know, if you look at how much a TV cost in the 80s versus what you can buy a TV for today. I mean, it's insane. The quality is so much better. It's cheap. It's connected to the internet. You can stream your life away with movies, right? You know, the options are endless, and the technology and the power has just gotten, you know, so much more robust. And if you think about what phones were like, you know, in the 70s or 80s,
0: pretty,
1: you know,
0: basic.
1: They're pretty dumb terminals.
0: Yeah.
1: Really. I mean, you know, you're fancy if you had a second line or if you had a push button phone. But now, you know, we carry phones in our pockets, but they're not a phone. It's a computer. It's a really good computer with a lot of radios in it. You know, it can.
0: And quite honestly, a pretty reliable one too. I don't know that I have that many glitches on my iPhone. Like, and on my TRS-80 back in the day, yes, everything didn't work all the time. But when you're talking about the dawn of personal computing, I feel like that was the Radio Shack bread and butter. Didn't that pretty much launch that company?
1: Well, I had a TRS-80. Some people called it a trash 80, but I liked it. It was a good computer. It was well built.
0: I mean, I'm sure you learned a lot. I'm sure you learned a lot about engineering.
1: Oh, yeah. Yeah. No, I fell in love with technology when I saw my first remote control. I just fell in love with buttons as a kid, and that just really drove me. You know, I just knew exactly what I wanted to do. I just wanted to design and work on computers. That was, you know, my calling, and that's what I wanted to do, and was fortunate enough to have the capability and opportunity to do it. So, you know, my, you know, in high school and junior high, yeah, I was taking computer classes and stuff like that, but you know, it, everything changes, but just getting that familiarity so you weren't afraid to try something and just see if it works. I think a lot of people just get afraid and don't, you know, I don't know how to do that, or it's not for me, you know, but, you know, I think we also take reliability or quality of service for granted, right? You know, your phone's up 99.9999% of the time. That's great for everybody.
0: It's, oh yeah, that's true. But it's also listening too.
1: So that's right.
0: I remember way, way back in the day, one of my relatives saying, like, before even the internet was on, he would say anything that you can look into, like a TV, anything that you can hear things on can hear you back. And he was a former military guy. So I guess I wonder how long we've had technology that can be manipulated to give up information about us. I've heard about this microphone that you can be almost a mile away, and if there's like a glass of water or something like that around you, it can point almost like a sniper scope at that glass of water and pick up what you're saying from a mile away. Have you heard about that tech?
1: Yeah, I sure have.
0: So it's out there. That's not a myth
1: really,
0: anymore.
1: Yeah. No, not at all. And they also have ways of simulating acoustics with lasers. University of Tokyo, University of Michigan were able to send a laser beam from one building to another and recreate somebody's voice in another building to activate a voice command agent. So, yeah, it's amazing.
0: Have you heard of that book, Going Zero?
1: No, I sure haven't.
0: I'm going to probably sell this wrong. I wanted to look it up to make sure I'm right. Yep, that's the name of the book. It's sort of a tech thriller. And
1: cool.
0: It's this company, think of it as like an Elon Musk type, that is trying to get the government to pick up the system, which can use any street camera, any internet, anything to find anybody. And what they decide to do is give 10 people a shot of $3 million to disappear for a week and a half. And if you can't be found, then you will get the $3 million. And what they're trying to do is show how all-encompassing it is. And I think the reality of this book is it brings up a lot of tools on how you can be found pretty much anywhere. If you're breathing somewhere, you know, just don't go thinking that you can hide in the woods in a cabin. You got to get a lot further than that. If you take a car, if you take a trade, if you take anything, you can be found. But I guess maybe the idea is that keeping our privacy is an active world where it used to be maybe an opt-in. I don't think it's an opt-in anymore, is it?
1: No, you know, think about it. Every time you install a new app or put on a new program, right, you get the terms of service. I mean, I honestly, I've read a couple in my life, and they're frightening. I mean, they basically own everything you send into them, you know, especially if you're inputting something. And, you know,
0: who are the worst for that? Who's the worst? Is TikTok the worst for that?
1: I think any of the social media companies would be the worst. But, you know, let's just talk about the reality. The online advertising industry is a $1 trillion a year business, right? And there's not small players in it. They're the big, you know, the Google, the Amazon, the Apple, the Meta, all the big companies, you know, they make their money off of retargeting or selling digital advertisements. And it's very lucrative, and it's like a huge printing press that they've got going on. But, you know, they're able to specifically target to you ads that, you know, you've at least expressed some interest in, whether you've clicked on a web page, whether you've said something to that effect, whether you've written an email. But they triangulate all these little data elements to figure out what, you know, what you're in the mood to buy, what you want to do, what your eyes are looking for.
0: Why should someone care? Because I know people are listening, and I think they feel like, I know they're listening now anyway, but I don't really have anything to hide. Why is it a bigger deal than that? And we may even have to spend a little time on the backside of this break too, but start me off there. Why do I care about my privacy at this point?
1: Well, you know, I think it's a really, you know, your privacy doesn't end when you get on a computer or a phone, right? Just the same way your privacy doesn't end when you go inside your house. In fact, you have great expectations of personal privacy when you're inside your house. When you're in a airport or a walking in a public park or something like that, you should have low expectations for privacy, right? But when you're home, or you're in your bedroom or your family room, or just by yourself and alone in your car, you should have privacy. I mean, privacy is a fundamental human life, right? I mean, people that, do bad things and have to go to prison, one of the first things they take away is your privacy. That nice shower setup you have, that's communal, right? Eating alone? No, you eat with everybody else. Sleeping? No, you're sharing. So your privacy is gone. So I just believe it's a fundamental free right of a human being. And the only way you should lose it is if you've done something bad. And, and even then I'm really not, I believe privacy is a fundamental human right.
0: And you should like it now. Nowadays we have to work for it. Otherwise, everybody's listening at all times.
1: Right.
0: I can't tell you how many times somebody's like, hey, I'm looking for a screwdriver. And then like all of a sudden you're seeing ads for Ace Hardware on your computer. Like it's so common now that we might as well not even discuss it as like they might be listening. People are listening. That is the truth,
1: yes.
0: Right? All right. So when we get back, we're going to talk about your invention. And we're also going to kind of talk about when things shifted and why you should be a little bit scared about people spying on you. When we come back with Rick Ralston on Coast to Coast AM.

0: The Illinois House of Representatives has approved a bill banning companies from individualized algorithmic pricing. Also known as surveillance pricing, the practice exploits data collected on shoppers to algorithmically determine and then present the maximum possible price that each individual customer would be willing to spend for a product. Under the language passed by the House on Friday, House Bill 4248 would forbid the use of customer data for setting individualized pricing, with a fine of up to $50,000 per violation. The bill now awaits a vote in the Senate. And up next, a bill headed for the governor's office will establish state requirements for PFAS sampling and reporting. The new bill was passed after the White House this week announced it seeks to eliminate most of the drinking water contamination limits on the potentially highly toxic so-called forever chemicals. Under the pending rules, the state would only grant permits for water treatment facilities which periodically test for PFAS contamination. And finally, in local news, City Water Light and Power reports that the first three in a series of 9 city-owned EV charging locations are now operational in Springfield. The first 3 sets of chargers have been installed in Lot 1 at the University of Illinois Springfield campus, as well as at Parkway Point and at the site of West Wabash and Drawbridge. Once the remaining charging stations are installed, CWLP will operate a total of 40 charging ports throughout the city, rated for 240-volt Level 2 charging at a cost of 26 cents per kilowatt hour. For more news, visit WMAY.com. I'm Stan Anders, and up next is your News Channel 20 Storm Team Forecast.
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3: Here's your updated News Channel 20 Storm Team Forecast. Chance of thunderstorms today. Otherwise, sunshine mixed with clouds at times. Daytime highs approaching 80. Northerly winds around 5 miles per hour. Clear skies develop with fog at times. Tonight, lows level off around 57. I'm meteorologist Laura Lockwood on 97.7 and 970 WMAY, Springfield's News and Talk. Right now, it's 66 degrees.
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1: Our guest for the first part of the show is Rick Ralston, inventor. I say super genius, and I think there are many that would agree with that. And we're going to talk about his invention called Mic Lock here in just a second here. As I'm kind of rounding up, we're all live tonight, so when you call in, you're talking to us live. As I'm kind of getting ready for the show tonight, I see a few things that I want to talk to you about that have something to do with privacy and something to do with the internet. First of all, there's this the Pentagon disclosure of more UFO files. And then there's like all these shots, about 30 shots that rang out at the White House again, and they captured the suspect. I want to start there. How much do you think the internet and what we're consuming and what we're exposed to has made us go hard left, hard right, hard stance on things instead of just considering that we're all humans? Have we lost a little bit of our humanity with the age of internet and social media? I know that's a pretty hard question for a guy who's just trying to invent stuff to keep it private, but I just do want to get your take on that. Unless you totally don't want to answer. Did we lose Rick? Hello.
2: I work on these things and I want to feel like I'm doing a good job. Right. And these things are of value and are useful, you know, so I do care. And, you know, so what is my opinion? You know, my opinion is, honestly, I suspect everything I see on the internet. Right. So
1: you take you're skeptical of everything.
2: I take it with a grain of salt. So one of the things that I think the lesson of the internet is, you know, what we give away first and foremost, at least in my opinion, is our critical thinking skills. You know, the ability, you know, that we're easily assuaged by emotion. You know, it facts are hard and, you know, are sticky and become obstacles, you know, and you know we're kind of instant gratification consumers and thinkers
1: more than ever,
2: for the most part.
1: Maybe now,
2: and the internet just makes, yeah, I mean, like DoorDash, I mean, like 40 years ago, do you think, you know, you could tell me you could have a viable business idea of getting a $3 hamburger or $4 hamburger delivered to cold? You know, I just, you know, it's strange the way these products take you, right? So I don't think, you know, that convenience, you know, I don't believe the bargain of the convenience is worth the price.
1: I wondered about, you know, a business like DoorDash. I know it was around pre-COVID, but I wonder if it would have been is viable without us getting used to not hanging out around other people. I know a lot of restaurants, a lot of friends of mine who owned restaurants that had a dining experience, just like they just closed down after COVID because people would rather just get, you know, Outback Steakhouse delivered right to their house instead of interacting with people or, you know, the hassle of driving somewhere, which is like, our parents would have been like, well, you could cook dinner too. We're not even talking about that.
2: You know, my mom just said the kitchen's closed and that was the only answer I got. I didn't get my McFlurry.
1: Yeah.
2: But yeah, I mean, you know, so yeah, I believe the convenience, it's made it so seducing, you know, it's just, you know, oh, you know, you don't even have to, you don't have to think anymore. You just search, right? You could just, you know, but in reality, it's all dependent on one thing, and that's energy. That when you don't have power, you don't have lights, you don't have a network, what are you going to do? You know, how are you going to live? You know, so you know, knowing what to do when the lights go out or knowing how to live when the lights are out, I think is very important.
1: Coming very, from very the important. Supercomputer designer. Okay, let's take a quick break. And when we come back, let's talk about your invention and what it does and why it is so important to protect your privacy. When we come back with Rick Ralston on Coast to Coast AM.
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1: Welcome back to Coast AM. I'm your host, Rich Barra. Our guest tonight, Rick Ralston. And we have all his stuff, all of his inventions hooked up at Coast to Coast AM. And just before I ask you about that, I do want to ask you about what we kind of tapped on earlier. Back around 9/11, you were making supercomputers for companies, and something, I guess, changed about surveillance. And was it the Patriot Act that kind of changed a little bit for how our freedoms are sort of compromised?
2: Well, yeah, let me just kind of preface this. In every design, there is a backdoor. The reason is because the designer needs it. When he makes a mistake or she makes a mistake, they can go in and fix it quickly. Okay. So there's always a backdoor in every system. You know, I don't know one of them that there isn't a backdoor. So there was always a backdoor. Now, how open was the door? Did everybody have access to the door? All that stuff totally changed after 9/11. So we're doing the central exchange switch routers. Basically, that's like in the city of Chicago, you'll have like 8 of these, or Los Angeles, maybe you'll have 15, or somewhere around DC, you'll have a bazillion more, right? But each city gets a metro link, and then from there it distributes it to enterprise class or residential, and so the whole network goes out. So what we're building is the main guts, or the main network system, or the nerve system of the network. And we're building these systems, and they're complex. They're over 50,000 parts. They weigh, like 1,800 pounds. They're 11 feet high, right? 4 feet wide, and 5 feet in the back. So they're big racks. And so it used to be we'd put them in a crate, and the crate would go into the truck, and it would go to the customer. And after 9/11, it didn't go straight to the customer. It went to a back room, and hand on heart, these guys look like the original members of the Geek Squad. I don't know, but it's guys with white, short sleeve white shirts and skinny black ties. And they take the switch into a room and do something to it. I'm assuming adding or modifying firmware or software, or adding
1: just in case they need to get in there, right?
2: Exactly. Exactly. Gotcha.
1: Well, so tell me a little bit about your invention, the mic lock, and I know. I could preface this by saying I know that it's for pretty much any device. It doesn't have to be. You don't have to find a mic lock for your specific device, because you sent me a few to I'm going to say play with. But I have been using them, and the webcam blocker and all that. But tell me about the mic lock in general. What it does. Explain it. Not like you're an engineer, because I know you're an engineer. But dumb it down for us like we're in third grade.
2: Okay, you be the judge. So this is the mic lock is a device that sends an electrical signal back into the computer, phone, tablet, whatever you have, that mimics the same sound that you would get if you had a microphone set up in a silent room where nobody was coming in, there wasn't a fan, there was no noise.
1: But you still have it turned on. The mic is turned on.
2: Correct.
1: It's recording, but it's recording what seems like silence.
2: It's not recording. It is just sending the sound of silence back into the computer.
1: So if you're talking in a room.
2: It disables the recording. Yep.
1: If I have this plugged into my iPhone, this little device, and I'm chatting, and whoever is listening, you know, Best Buy or whoever wants all my information, whoever's listening to that device, they're hearing silence even though I'm talking. So it's sending them, because your phone's always transmitting, it's not going to stop it from transmitting. It's just now transmitting the sound of silence.
2: Correct. Because if it sent like no signal, that would be suspicious. If it sent, you know, the same song playing over and over and over again, somebody would knew, well, you know, my bug is not working, you know, but you know, it's kind of like a sensor, like for a video camera, you know, like if there's no activity for your security camera, it doesn't record, right? It only records when there's activity. Same thing when somebody tries to surveil you on the internet, they create a bot, right? You know, one person cannot follow another person around 24 hours a day. You know, you need to sleep, you need to eat, you need to do all the things that a human needs to do. So they create these bots. The bots go out, they infect your computer, they will listen, you know, they report what you say back. And what they don't do is they don't guess the silence. They don't guess the zeros. They can't, you know, if you're going to guess binary logic, you got bigger problems than just trying to surveil somebody. So
1: okay,
2: that's why the product works great.
1: Well, I'm understanding the product a little bit, but why does anybody want to record me?
2: Sure. So what you do in your life is you look at things, you purchase things. It's basically a trail of things that interest you. That information, companies repackage and sell it to brokers who then sell it to advertisers and feeds this $1 trillion a year business to serve up stuff that they think you're more likely to buy. And it's not just like, you know, oh, I'm talking about aquariums, you know, and then I get, you know, ads for fish food or something.
1: Yeah, some people find that helpful.
2: Yeah. Some people do. I prefer to ask the computer rather than it tell me. You know, I believe the computer should do what I instruct it to rather than it telling me what to do.
1: And I know you sell these all over the world. And can I get this, like, if I jumped on Amazon, can I get a mic lock too?
2: You can. You know, Amazon sells our product. We sell it on our own store. We had an experience, you know, so Amazon, quite frankly, you know, the Alexa in your house, you know, all of the voice agents that they have, and, you know, they're not really big fans of the product.
1: I bet not.
2: At all. No, they're not. This is like, you know, they're not a bookstore. They're not an e-tailer. They're a data warehouse company, and they sell marketing information. And, you know, all of that is predicated on what I think is the most prolific sensor in the history of the world, and that's the microphone. Microphones are everywhere. And you think about, like, in an iPad and stuff, you've got a whole array.
1: There's like four or five of them, right?
2: That's right. That's right.
1: Do you need four mic locks for your iPad then?
2: That's a great question. So you don't. And the reason is it's signal to noise. There's an expression, two people, you know, talking at the same time is noise, right? it's because our, you know, we may have two ears, but we only have one audio processor. You know, we may have two eyes, but we only have one visual processor. So that's why, you know, yes, you could probably look at 20 TV channels at one time, but you can only look at one, right? You know, it's, you know, so these things are designed by humans. We have the same limitations as a computer would have. Even if a computer had two people talking over each other, it would not get 100%. It would do okay, but you know, it's not going to get every word, every intonation, all the context. It's not going to be a good recording because the signal is low to the noise, right? So yeah, that's the issue. And so all of our devices are based on the pretext of, you know, we just have one audio active at a time. So your Bluetooth can be active or your internal speakerphone can be active, but only one thing can be active at a time.
1: If you have, I assume that you found a common frequency to record the silence across devices. If I'm an Intel grabber trying to get your Intel, can I not just switch frequencies and then be able to listen to you?
2: No, you wouldn't be able to. I mean, you would notice, like, so for example, if you've got a mic lock plugged in, it's not recording anything. So if somebody goes in and changes your settings to speakerphone, you would notice that. You'd see it. You know, they don't have an application that takes away the speakerphone function.
1: Gotcha.
2: You know, so it will see it. So, you know, this is not a hack. It's a substitution, if you will. But it is a valid microphone. It's a valid microphone signal. The microphone does not record. It just sends the sound of silence.
1: It's pretty clever, actually. It's pretty clever.
2: Thank you, sir. Thank you. But if you go into your settings on an iPhone or an Android device, try to turn off the microphone.
1: I don't know that there's a place that you can.
2: You can't.
1: But what happens when you have this plugged in and you want to Hey Siri something? Then what happens?
2: Well, so that's a really good question. So Hey Siri or Hey Google or Bixby by Samsung, these are all part of the operating system. You can't uninstall Siri. You can't uninstall Hey Google. So the operating system in terms of the hierarchy is the top. Right, it's at the top of the pyramid.
1: Okay,
2: I have a peripheral.
1: So that would still work.
2: That would still work, but you know, if you know, again, I believe computers should do what you tell them to do. Right, I think that's a good rule to have.
1: I bet you do.
2: I don't want the computer to do what it wants to do unless it's following a very, very hard rules. But you know what this will allow you to do is be able to have a conversation without the fear of it being recorded. You know, and if, you know, now do you have to, you know, like if I have four different computers, do I need to have a mic lock in each one? Yes, because okay. Each computer is separate and different. You need to have each device locked down. If you're meeting with a group of friends and you want to have a private conversation, everybody needs to have one plugged into your phone or, you know, that weak link will be exploited.
1: I feel like your best organizers should, or your best customers should be organized crime.
2: You know, our biggest customer is the U.S. government. So maybe it is.
1: Really? They're buying, things happen around the world, when global events happen, do sales pop for you?
2: Yeah. I mean, I hate to cheer for bad things, but it helps my business. But yeah, I believe everybody is entitled to privacy. I really, I'm not going to get into the morality of it or anything like that. But yeah, I believe privacy is something you should have.
1: And what do you say to people that say, I just don't care at this point if people have my information, plugging in a mic lock is too much work? Can you tell me why that's a dangerous attitude to have?
2: Well, you know, I think it's kind of, you know, yeah, I could give you technical reasons, but I think it's like a common sense thing, right? You know, you have curtains on your home, right? You close the curtains, right? You've got a lock on your door. You throw the lock, you know. You do certain things, and we don't expect the police to come out to our house every night and pull the curtains or lock the doors, right? It's the same obligation you have with your digital devices, your personal electronic devices. It's your responsibility to take care of that. Because if you don't, you can't turn off the speaker from your operating system.
1: I feel like, too, and maybe you don't want to comment on this, but do you feel like, too, when the masks were around during COVID, I know that came up a lot on this show, that people were looking at that as another form of surveillance. Like, could they identify people with masks on, especially if we're, you know, if we're separating, if we're keeping our social distance? Was that another way of building up the database of spying on people, or getting enough data on people where they could use facial recognition to get behind a mask?
2: Yeah, because there's enough geometric patterns if you have a mask over your face to still map out your face. Apple did it, right? So they basically just took all the data images with people on a mask and fed it into the system. So,
1: well, this is a very important and scary conversation that we're having here, and we're going to continue it with your calls. Rick Ralston, his device, the Mic Lock, linked up at Coast to Coast. But more importantly, we're going to talk about your privacy and how you can protect it. Like you said, not a hack, a device. When we come back from Coast to Coast AM.

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1: Leaders from both parties are disconnected from normal people. Two parties who don't seem to give a damn about you and me. The right is subservient to the whims of one man. The left is submissive to the most wildly radical progressive voices. 60% of Americans want a third party to emerge. Tell me they aren't onto something.
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5: ABC News, I'm Brian Clark. New hints of progress towards a deal to end the war between the U.S. and Iran. Secretary of State Marco Rubio, speaking in India, said,
6: I do think there's some good news on that front, but not final news on that front. But perhaps a little bit later today we'll have more to say. But you know, some progress has been made. I don't want to downplay that, but I also want to caveat it by saying we still have some work to do. We'll see.
5: The Secret Service says a 21-year-old man opened fire near a White House security checkpoint on Saturday and was shot by officers and killed. President Trump was in the Oval Office at the time. He was not hurt. Today's one of auto racing's biggest days of the year, the Indy 500, then NASCAR's Coca-Cola 600. But this year's festivities marred by the sudden death of NASCAR star Kyle Busch. And the 41-year-old's family said Saturday in a statement he died after severe pneumonia progressed into sepsis, which resulted in rapid and overwhelming complications. This is ABC News. Crews in Orange County, California are trying to detain a potentially catastrophic situation at a chemical plant. A leaking valve on a tank has increased the risk of an explosion. Governor Gavin Newsom's issued a state of emergency, says ABC's Jacqueline Lee in Cyprus.
7: With mandatory evacuations expanding in this densely populated area, at least a dozen schools were shut down. At least 50,000 people already forced to evacuate.
8: Got a knock on the door. And I was told we were supposed to leave. So I did what I was told, and I left.
7: Nursing homes, hospitals, and fire stations also forced to evacuate.
5: Investigators in New York City still trying to determine the cause of Friday's shipyard explosion on Staten Island that killed one person and injured more than 30 first responders. Chinese state media says officials operating a coal mine where an explosion killed at least 82 workers on Friday have been taken into custody. I'm Brian Clark, ABC News.
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11: The Illinois House of Representatives has once again passed a bill to approve a statewide prescription drug affordability board. In order to combat rising medicine prices, the Prescription Drug Affordability Board would be tasked with reviewing the affordability challenge of certain prescription medications to set an upper payment limit on prescriptions. A similar measure was first approved by Maryland in 2019. It has since been adopted in several other states. 2026 marks the third attempt to pass affordability board legislation through both chambers of the General Assembly. The bill currently awaits a vote by the state Senate. And in other news, the Illinois State Museum has unveiled a new exhibit dedicated to the history of U.S. Route 66. The Miles of Memories exhibit, featuring memorabilia and firsthand accounts of the impact of the National Highway, will run until April 2027. Admission to the Illinois State Museum, located on Springfield's South Spring Street, is free to the public. 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I'm Stan Anders, and up next is your News Channel 20 Storm Team Forecast.
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16: Here's your updated News Channel 20 Storm Team Forecast. Chance of thunderstorms today. Otherwise, sunshine mixed with clouds at times. Daytime highs approaching 80. Northerly winds around 5 miles per hour. Clear skies develop with fog at times. Tonight, lows level off around 57. I'm meteorologist Laura Lockwood on 97.7 and 970 WMAY, Springfield's News and Talk. Right now, it's 66 degrees.
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17: 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I'm Greg Bishop. 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
18: Teacher Lauren Johnson returned all the graded essays but one. 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
17: Welcome back to Illinois in Focus Weekend Edition from the Center Square. I'm Greg Bishop. As we record Friday morning, the legislature still in session with an 8 o'clock committee and 9 a.m. House floor session meetings and plenty of legislation they're still going to be tackling as they've got until the end of the month to pass legislation with simple majorities, including the state budget, which still has not been fully revealed. To talk about all of the latest developments on
15: new laws that could be in place soon and tax incentives and more is Jim Talamanti, the Center Square, Illinois reporter. Jim, it has been a roller coaster of a week, and we've got another full week left. That May 31st deadline is coming down the pike, and they're coming back Monday on Memorial Day to kick off that final week of session. A lot's already happened. Tell us about some of the things that are going to be impacting consumers and also the issue of prescription drug prices. They're tackling some big issues in the Capitol.
21: No question, Greg. I mean, we definitely saw some significant pieces move here in the last week. That being said, you know, as it always is, but I think maybe even more so this year than last, we're going to have some really big stuff on the table next week, even because a lot of the really, really big pieces haven't moved yet. Obviously, the budget always comes down to the end, but the big mega project / Chicago Bears legislation, that's been what? Held up in the Senate now for 3 weeks without any kind of only closed door meetings, nothing in committee, nothing in session, of course, on the floor. So that's out there. We've still got the governor's build plan, at least 5 or 6 different pieces of legislation as part of his efforts to address housing availability and pricing. So those pieces are still out there, the build plan. And we've got insurance that's still on the table. Again, separate pieces of legislation involving auto insurance and home insurance. There'd been some talk that those pieces might end up being as part of one big bill, but instead, as of the moment, we're looking at separate. So all of that's still hanging out there. But that being said, as you mentioned, Greg, we've had some things really move this week. We had legislation passed that would supporters say would ban junk fees. In essence, they would just require them to be transparent. There would be transparency required with that. We're talking about things that would involve add-on fees when you make a purchase. When a consumer purchases, for example, a hotel room, concert tickets, it would now be illegal for the sellers to advertise this price without including those surcharges and fees. So say you're booking a hotel room and you get the price comes up as, you know, $110, but then you go in to complete the purchase and you've got this fee, that fee, and so on, that ends up coming up to 150. Now that would have to be in the upfront advertised price. Concert tickets is one that a number of lawmakers on the Senate floor brought up. It actually sparked a somewhat lighthearted discussion. If you think our lawmakers are always serious at work, we had Senator Darby Hills admitting her first concert was Wham, and we had Chapin Rose calling out the bill sponsor Steve Stadelman for being a Swiftie when Stadelman said, no, that's not really the case. It was, I believe, his daughter or someone he knew who was trying to get Taylor Swift tickets and ended up paying a lot more on top of the advertised price. So these were some of the discussions on the floor. So there were some lighthearted bipartisan moments here. But the legislation involving this in the House was sponsored by Bob Morgan and then carried in the Senate by Omar Aquino. Again, Stadelman involved in a separate discussion on concert fees. But the junk fee ban did have support in both chambers and significant support, but there were some people who were opposed to these fees. That being said, there was, like I said, some Republican support. Jeff Kiker voted in favor of the act. He works in insurance. He said the average consumer on a national level pays over $3,000 per year in hidden fees. This one's going to the governor now after passing both houses, and the governor is certainly going to sign it because the governor was one of those who came out with a statement. He doesn't do that with every piece of legislation. In fact, he does it with only a few and usually the big ones. So he apparently thought this was really important. He said in his statement, "I am proud that the Illinois General Assembly has passed the junk fee ban legislation to put money back in the pockets of families and establish fair, honest pricing." So looks like that one at some point will be signed by the governor, and

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1: Been consistent here. He said one of his issues with the legislation, it's not the carve-outs for the Bears or other mega projects developers, it's the amusement tax that the Bears, amusement fee or tax that would be added to Bears tickets or other, likely not just the Bears, but other mega projects type situations like this. The Bears don't want that included in the legislation. This comes after the Bears raised season ticket prices in February by a pretty significant amount after a winning season. So the Bears can tack on their fees and raise their prices, but they don't want the legislature to tack fees out of their tickets. They still do want the big tax carve-outs, and we're talking massive, massive tax breaks. If we're looking at that legislation that came out of the House, and we covered this extensively at thecentersquare.com, but it's been in the Senate now. You know, the governor indicated at least 2 weeks ago he said there's a need for speed. He wanted this legislation to move through. But obviously there are some complications. Again, we don't know anything publicly, Greg. As you said, there's just been nothing. But behind closed doors, there have been a lot of meetings and a lot of discussions. But apparently, given the schedule for this weekend, it's going to come down to the wire. So, but that's maybe the biggest piece of all, because in some of these cases, there are potential developments bigger than the Bears development in Arlington Heights that would mean huge tax breaks, hundreds of millions of dollars. And that then, though, if these large developers are getting those breaks, guess who gets to pick up the tab for that? Well, everybody in the surrounding area outside of that development or stadium or arena district or whatever it may be. So that's still out there, and it's something that you know, it's going to come right down to the wire. Will the public have a chance to properly review mega projects legislation, Bears carve-outs, before it actually gets to the floor? That's a big question heading into the final week of session.
2: Yeah, there's no, we're gonna have some long nights, Jim, coming yes. up here at the Center Square. And we've got a team that's focused on getting you guys the latest. So be sure to get the newsletter at thecentersquare.com. It's free. Again, thecentersquare.com. With Illinois in Focus, I'm Greg Bishop with Jim Talamonte, talking about Illinois legislative activity in this flurry of, session days. And some of the things that obviously are still top of mind, affordability, one big issue that they have started at least having public conversations and movement on legislation is about looking at prescription drug costs. Jim, it sounds like an interesting idea. Have a board that's going to be reviewing prescription drug costs and to propose caps on certain types of medication costs. But there's been a lot of pushback, not just from the industry, but also from Republicans. What's this prescription board all about?
1: Yeah, this is interesting, Greg, and it's something that even has drawn some questions from Democrats, but in particular Republicans and industry advocates. A prescription drug affordability board, PDAB for short. This has been tried in other states, but barely implemented. So we don't really know yet how it would play out in terms of looking at other states for the effects of it. But Senate Bill 3496 was filed in February as a measure to license nurses, to make sure that nurses were properly licensed. The bill text was gutted and replaced by House Amendment 1. So moved out of the Senate, came to the House, and House Amendment 1 wiped everything else out and created a prescription drug affordability board. The state rep carrying this, Nabila Syed of Palatine, explain this to the House Executive Committee this week, took some tough questions there and then also on the Senate floor. And there was some pretty heavy questioning of her, and sometimes she had some answers, sometimes she didn't. And in particular, when we're talking about the implementation of this and the funding, the appropriation for this and where the money would come from to establish the Prescription Drug Affordability Board. And this would be a price control board, essentially consisting of members nominated by the governor who would be paid or appointed by the governor who would be paid. And so there would be a budget appropriation to get this started, Syed said, of about $750,000. But the way to pay for this would come through fees assessed to drug manufacturers. But the board can't start collecting the fees until

0: until it's actually in place. So how would this thing get started was one of the questions.
1: Well, and Jim, and on that note, it's interesting. I mean, one thing you always hear, an argument against like taxing businesses more is the business isn't really going to have to pay that tax. They're going to push it down to the consumer. So it sounds like this could just immediately add to the cost.
0: Right. And that is what exactly, Greg, what people in the industry are saying. Peter Fotos from the Pharmaceutical and Research Manufacturers of America, also known as Pharma, said patients would not be guaranteed a benefit. In fact, he cited what he said was extensive survey evidence indicating that upper payment limits, UPLs, which would essentially be price caps, would trigger changes in formularies, cost sharing, reimbursement. This could offset or completely mitigate intended patient benefits. And he said there's never been any case where PDABs have actually lowered the price of drugs. And he also said, again, an industry insider here, saying these price caps would also threaten access and innovation. So a lot of questions about that, about whether this would even lower drug prices, and it would be limited. Syed said restricted to certain drugs. The first 10 drugs negotiated by Medicare at the federal level, and then the board would only be allowed to cap prices on two other drugs per year. So it would be restricted. But again, a lot of questions about the effects of this and then how it would actually get started without any budget appropriation. Nevertheless, this not only passed out of committee, it passed on the Senate floor, now goes back to the House with concurrence. It will essentially be the first time the House considers this, given that, again, the original bill text was all gutted and replaced. So it's essentially a new piece of legislation for the Illinois House, but it's certainly going to get a look there.
1: Of course, May 31st is the end of session scheduled, and that's typically when they wrap things up for the spring heading into the summer months. And in a campaign year, you can imagine there's going to be a lot of activity outside the legislature and districts all across the state. Obviously, as well, we've got other issues that have been brought up, including the concerns that local governments may have about local control. You've got Republicans pushing for more local control. What's going on there?
0: Yeah, this has been somewhat of a theme in this year's legislative session, but the biggest focus of the local control issue, well, there have been a couple. One, we've talked before, Greg, about the local government distributive fund, where local governments under Governor Pritzker's proposed budget would get less in state income tax revenues. There's, by the original setup of this, they were supposed to get 10%. That's been coming down over the last, decade and a half or so at least. And that would be coming down again in the governor's budget proposal. But also one of the governor's big pushes this year is for housing. He says, we need more housing. We need more housing that's affordable, not just affordable as in for low income, people, but for middle income, middle housing, as he has called it. So he came up with the Building Up Illinois Developments Plan. And he talked about this in his budget address in February. There were at least five bills in the legislature, perhaps six, that he says would address this. Now, he says there would be minimal taxpayer impact except for $250 million to spur development and do what he said would help people afford housing. But one of the big issues that critics have raised on both sides of the aisle, but House Republicans held a press conference to address this specifically this past week, the issue of local control and what the concerns are here, that the government's plan to loosen, to try to open up more avenues to get more housing built. And the governor's talking about cottages, coach houses, add-ons, that kind of thing, you know, taking away local zoning boards, local government units' ability to restrict those things, you know, how far they can be set from the curb and those kind of things. The governor said this would still stay in local control, but Illinois Municipal League and many others have said, no, we're going to end up with apartment buildings plopped in the middle of single family homes. We're going to have all kinds of things happening that because local authorities won't have control anymore, it's all going to go through state agencies or bureaucrats in Springfield who may not know anything about a community in southern Illinois or northwestern Illinois or even in a Chicago neighborhood. Jennifer Sanilitro, who is a northwest suburban Republican, said that the governor's plan is not going to address affordability because they're not going to lower property taxes. And that's been a theme from the House GOP, is that we're not moving on this or other pieces of legislation, including mega projects and BEARS, unless we get property tax relief for the people of Illinois. And Santa Litra also said the governor's build plan is not going to reduce construction costs. That's one of the big reasons we've seen housing costs go up, is because we've seen such increases just given the inflation over the last, 4 years or so. All of the costs, all the building costs have gone up substantially. The governor, he says, well, this, my proposal is just a very light change. Decisions about things like height restrictions and how close setbacks are, these still get made by local plan commissions, local city councils, etc. There are concerns here, and it's not the first time members of the House have expressed concern. And again, some Democrats, along with Republicans, have expressed concerns about losing local control. Jason Bunting, Edmonton Republican, said, look what's happened with energy. In 2023, Governor Pritzker signed legislation that took local control away from counties for siting wind and solar projects. So the state gets to approve these. And of course, the state wants to push more wind and solar. Bunting said increasingly residents of rural areas are seeing this green energy agenda forced on them, and local leaders don't have a way to stop projects that the people may not want. So a lot of discussion about local control but especially focused in this area of housing. And so that's something we're definitely going to be keeping an eye on here, because this is something the governor has pushed. Again, not everything he pushed gets through necessarily the year he wants it to, but this is one where the discussions have been continuing at the Illinois Capitol.
1: Are we going to see any kind of progressive taxes that have been pushed by some in the Democratic Party, including Chicago Mayor Brandon Johnson? Is that likely to come up at all in the conversation about the budget or new program spending or anything along those lines, you think?
0: Well, you know what, Greg? Right now, again, it's not over till it's over. Things can sneak in at the last minute. But up to this point, I think it's safe to say that it's been a somewhat disappointing session for the progressive Democrats in the legislature and Chicago Mayor Brandon Johnson. And the governor, again, called out the mayor. And he's done this before, not just the governor, but the Chicago Democrats in the legislature have called out Brandon Johnson for showing up late to Springfield, coming down in May to push for things or demand things that he could have asked for months ago. And so we saw the millionaires tax amendment that not get through the legislature. There are other progressive taxing measures that may not get through. The governor said Wednesday, as our reporter Sean Reed covers at thecentersquare.com, Pritzker said he says the current priority is to delegate how to best spend the revenue that is coming in, that the state will have. And he says, can the legislature actually get something on the ballot or move something forward that Pritzker said is apparently something they couldn't do this last session or the session that we're in? I recall there was a previous proposal for a billionaire's tax, and the governor kind of threw cold water on that a few months ago. So we haven't seen movement there. One concern is that revenue forecasts have been revised downward in the last week from several state agencies. So if the state is bringing in less money in tax revenue, that means, you know, unless you're adding new revenue measures, that means you have to actually reduce spending, which again, Republicans have been calling on for a long time. State Rep Joe Sosnowski of Rockford said the governor should have entered the Rockford area. Said the governor should have introduced a truly balanced budget that doesn't rely on yet to exist tax increases, pointing out that state spending has gone up 40% since Pritzker took office in 2019. So this is kind of that ongoing debate. The progressives, a lot of Chicago Democrats, some in other parts of the state too, want more quote unquote progressive revenue, more taxing of businesses, more taxing of higher income individuals and families. Republicans saying we've got to get the spending under control because our financial problems keep mounting. And this ultimately leads to a smaller tax base with people leaving the state in out migration.
1: Also on the periphery of some of the stuff they're going to be tackling, expect to see some more gun control measures. But Jim, these new measures come as various other state laws are being challenged in the courts, including, requests in front of the U.S. Supreme Court and a new lawsuit filed over the firearm owner identification card. But legislators looking to possibly ban Glocks. What's this all about?
0: Yeah, we've got a number of things going on here that gun control advocates are pushing, and Second Amendment right to bear arms advocates are saying this is unconstitutional stuff here. We're looking at House Bill 4471, for example. It wouldn't ban handgun possession, but it would ban them from being sold, transferred, or manufactured. And so this is something that gun control advocates say these handguns are easily convertible from semi-automatic to full automatic, essentially quote unquote machine guns, though that would be, with devices at such to give them that effect. State Rep Patrick Windhorst of Metropolis said the taxpayer cost of these measures is going to be immense because we're going to have lawsuits. These are measures where the constitutionality is, to use a term that Patrick Windhorst has used in the past on another piece of legislation, would be dubious. He said, Windhorst said there are serious issues with the Second Amendment and the Commerce Clause of the Constitution that he said will ultimately cause this bill to be found unconstitutional. So the state will be spending taxpayer dollars through the Attorney General's office to defend laws that just aren't necessary, according to Patrick Windhorst. On the other side of the aisle, State Rep Justin Slaughter, who sponsored the bill, he says, we can't say that this will certainly stop criminals from committing crimes, but he says we must do what we can to minimize the harmful impact of what he said are fully automatic machine guns. Again, these would be handguns that could be converted to have the effect.
1: Jim, that's all the time we've got. I encourage people to get the newsletter at thecentersquare.com. Stay up to date because it's going to be high-flying action here the last few days of legislative session into May 31st. So we'll be talking to the audience again before then with even more updates. So be sure to get to thecentersquare.com. For Jim Talamonte, I'm Greg Bishop. This is Illinois in Focus Weekend Edition from the Center Square.
2: The Illinois House of Representatives has approved a bill banning companies from individualized algorithmic pricing. Also known as surveillance pricing, the practice exploits data collected on shoppers to algorithmically determine and then present the maximum possible price that each individual customer would be willing to spend for a product. Under the language passed by the House on Friday, House Bill 4248 would forbid the use of customer data for setting individualized pricing, with a fine of up to $50,000 per violation. The bill now awaits a vote in the Senate. And up next, a bill headed for the governor's office will establish state requirements for PFAS sampling and reporting. The new bill was passed after the White House this week announced it seeks to eliminate most of the drinking water contamination limits on the potentially highly toxic so-called forever chemicals. Under the pending rules, the state would only grant permits for water treatment facilities which periodically test for PFAS contamination. And finally, in local news, City Water Light and Power reports that the first three in a series of 9 city-owned EV charging locations are now operational in Springfield. The first 3 sets of chargers have been installed in Lot 1 at the University of Illinois Springfield campus, as well as at Parkway Point and at the site of West Wabash and Drawbridge. Once the remaining charging stations are installed, CWLP will operate a total of 40 charging ports throughout the city, rated for 240-volt Level 2 charging at a cost of 26 cents per kilowatt hour. For more news, visit WMAY.com. I'm Stan Anders, and up next is your News Channel 20 Storm Team Forecast.
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5: Here's your updated News Channel 20 Storm Team forecast. Chance for storms today, otherwise a blend of clouds and sun. High temperatures reach up to 80, winds out of the north around 5 miles per hour. Lows level off around 57. Tonight, clear skies develop with fog at times. I'm meteorologist Jennifer Wojcicki on 97.7 and 970 WMAY, Springfield's news and talk. Right now, 64.
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16: Welcome back to the Center Square Radio Hour. I'm Greg Bishop. Now we'll go back to Jared Strong for more quick hits with a look at headlines from across the country.
17: First, let's go to Pennsylvania, where Governor Josh Shapiro's clean energy goals are being undercut by a surge in demand for electricity. That surge, estimated at more than 30 gigawatts by 2030, is mostly tied to power-hungry data centers. And the regional organization that oversees the electrical grid in the area, including parts or all of about a dozen states, reports that natural gas might lead the way. PJM recently announced that more than 800 new electrical generation projects want to connect to the grid. It's operating under a new protocol in which projects that can be completed quickest get priority for approval. The project proposals for solar and wind power generation cannot alone meet that increased demand. Instead, those that use natural gas to produce electricity totaled about 3 times the expected demand surge. Industry experts say natural gas is still the most viable short-term solution to rising energy needs. Next, let's head to Michigan, where a leading Republican state lawmaker is asking federal officials to investigate the Democratic governor, Gretchen Whitmer, over a $20 million taxpayer-funded grant to a political ally and donor. That ally, Faye Baydoun, is accused of using some of the grant money on purchases for herself, such as home decor, catered dinners, and personal legal fees. She faces a long term of imprisonment if convicted. Michigan State Republican leader Eric Nesbitt said the state attorney general's office cannot impartially investigate Whitmer's potential ties to this scheme, so the federal Department of Justice should step in. In North Carolina, state lawmakers voted this week to override a governor's veto of its Educational Choice for Children Act, which would enable residents to get federal tax credits for their donations to private schools. Legislation, in essence, opts North Carolina into a new federal program that will give tax credits of up to $1,700 per filer to reimburse the donations. It's part of a wave of new financial support for private schools that critics worry will erode public education. The state legislation was vetoed last year by Democrat Governor Josh Stein, and it was overridden by Republican and independent state lawmakers. And finally, in Washington state, pension officials are warning that a new law that would take money from a retirement plan for police and firefighters to help cover other spending will dramatically increase the risk of pensions being underfunded. House Bill 2034 is predicted to pull about $4 billion from the retirement fund to help cover state budget shortfalls. That could happen in 2029. There's a pending lawsuit that seeks to block the transfer. The state officials found that the law will increase the likelihood of an unfunded pension liability from 5% to 40% by 2045.
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16: 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I'm Greg Bishop. Let's return to Esther Wickham to hear about Wisconsin's budget surplus debate.
21: Next, in the state of Wisconsin, political leaders have been sharply divided over a tax deal saga and how to handle the state's projected budget surplus. And that disagreement became the central reason a major bipartisan tax and spending deal collapsed in the Senate. Here to tell us a lot more about it, we have the Center Square's reporter, John Steiff. John, thanks so much for joining us today. Now, Wisconsin seems to be having this tax deal saga. It's been happening for the past couple of weeks and months. Tell us a little bit more about what has been going on here.
22: So the governor would love to give this. He's the former head of K-12 education in the state. He'd love to give a lot of that excess to the schools in the state. Part of the deal that they reached with the Republicans in the legislature was to give $300 million for special education to the state schools, give $300 million to the general school aid fund, which would replace property taxes for that same thing. And checks would be sent back to people based on their 2024 taxes. It would be $300 for individuals, $600 for those jointly filing. So the two heads of the Wisconsin legislature, both Republicans, and the Democratic governor came to an agreement on this deal. They thought it would go through. It went to the assembly first. The assembly passed it, but it got to the Senate and there were three dissenting Republicans and all the Democrats voted against it. So it failed in the Senate. Now, some of those Republican lawmakers in the assembly want another vote on it. They think they can change it enough that they can get the votes, either Democratic votes in the Senate or those three Republican votes they were looking for. Those three Republicans there in the Senate actually wanted larger refund checks and didn't want to have the spending added to it.
21: So these leaders, you know, couldn't agree. It seems like it's a bipartisan disagreement here. You said many Democrats voted against it and we have some Republicans dissenting. What were some of the comments that were made for why they didn't support it? You know, is it because they want extra changes like you were saying, or is it a little bit more than that?
22: Well, an interesting part of this is the governor and the two legislative leaders are not running for reelection. And the governor kind of had disagreement with the Democrats in the legislature, both in the assembly and in the Senate, because none of the Democrats voted for the deal. You know, and he's a Democrat. He didn't bring them in on the discussions enough, some of them said. Others said, hey, we're creating a structural deficit at the beginning of the next budgetary period if we send these checks back and we spend all this money. And understandably, like several of those Democratic legislators are running for governor this next time. Part of the thought of that is, well, they'd rather spend the money than have it spent for them before they're elected.
21: Yeah. So with that governor's race up ahead, what are some of the implications this is going to have for Wisconsin residents, for taxpayers, you know, if this deal, this tax deal saga continues and there's not really a solution resulting?
22: Well, Wisconsin does 2-year budgeting, so they didn't do a budget this year, but they'll have one next year under the new legislature and the new whoever's the new governor, whether it be Republican Tom Tiffany or any of a number of Democrats running. And so this will be a key point. If it's not resolved next year, it will be a key point in those budget negotiations next time around. And they'll be sitting on a lot of money where they can either spend it or they can give it back to taxpayers. That's kind of the legacy that the Republican legislative leaders wanted to have was, hey, we sent checks to you because we collect too much in taxes.
21: Yeah. And like you said, Governor Tony Evers kind of was upset about, you know, this deal not moving forward, but he, you know, backed tax rebates, no tax on tips, like you said, more school funding. And as you reported, one of his highlights was that he thinks that this deal didn't pass because of another governor candidate running for Wisconsin. Do you think that's true? Do you think that other individuals, other lawmakers are kind of, you know, playing a role into whether or not this deal moves forward on the Republican side?
22: Well, part of the problem is that there were promises made by people like Senate Majority Leader Devin Lemahieu for other people. Like he can speak for the caucus in general, but he can't speak for every individual and how they're going to vote on everything. And the governor felt like he was told if these rebate checks were included, that all the Republicans in the Senate would vote for it and this thing was going to pass. So, hey, let's announce it. Let's push it forward. That's not what ultimately happened. And then Evers came back and complained and said, well, Tom Tiffany came out against it and he convinced these three senators that are Republicans to vote against it because, you know, any number of conspiracy theories like, hey, Tom Tiffany wants to use this in the general election. He wants to say, hey, I'm going to give you that money back that the previous group of legislators didn't give you.
21: Yeah. So now what is next? What are the next steps for this now that it's kind of collapsed within the Senate? Is there going to be a new deal held, a new vote? What can taxpayers and those that live in Wisconsin expect from this?
22: Well, there's two options. One of them is that Governor Tony Evers calls another special session. They go through it again. I can't imagine he's going to do that without being 100% confident that they have the votes, because it was pretty embarrassing for some of the people. You could tell they were in session in the morning. The assembly was. They left by like 11 a.m. They said they were going to come back in session by 1. And we were sitting there. It was 8:30. It was 9 o'clock p.m. and nothing had happened. Then they came back into session. Devin LeMahieu looked noticeably upset and tired and all the things. You kind of knew that the Senate was going to vote against it just based upon looking at his face as the discussion began. It's extremely rare in Wisconsin for a bill to come up and then get voted down. Usually it dies well before that if they know they don't have the votes. So this was pretty embarrassing for some of those leaders to have to go there and then have this 18-15 vote where the measure doesn't pass and it can't even get to the governor when the governor's already promised, hey, in a couple days, maybe next week, I'm going to sign this.
21: The Center Square's John Stieff, thanks so much for joining us. Greatly appreciate it. To follow the latest in what's going on with Wisconsin, you can go to thecentersquare.com for more content.
16: Thanks, Esther and John. This is the Center Square Radio Hour. I'm Greg Bishop. Now let's go to the Center Square publisher Chris Krug and PhD economist Orfe Duvungi talking about Seattle's housing market.
0: We're talking about the softening Seattle housing market, what it tells us about the city's 30-year growth story, the local tax base, and the read across for every metro that wrote a similar pitch. Sales prices down a point or two. Inventory, which is where I want us to spend some of our time, is up in a big way. Days on market is three times what they were at the peak. Seattle's still selling the 90s, man. And the chart that's starting to argue with it is becoming a little bit more clear. Dr. O, for 30 years, Seattle's pitch has been the same. Tech jobs in migration, prices only go up. I mean, competition for housing sends housing prices up. The latest data complicates the pitch. Let's get into it. Median metro sale price, $865,000 to $873,000. One of the most expensive markets in the United States. It's down 1% to 2% year over year. Single family homes in Seattle are hanging out just under $1 million at $985,000 for the average list. But up to a third of those homes are taking price cuts before they sell. Like I said, inventory has surged. Over 8,000 active listings in some report. We'll get into what they say at Zillow in a second. I'll let you fill in the blanks there. Days on markets are 12 to 20. Which, you know, in the typical market, you'd be like, well, you know, that's not bad. But once upon a time, it was 0 to 7. I mean, you know, listings in Seattle came on and they came off almost immediately. From a taxpayer's seat, that's the property tax base. We've got this new millionaire's tax that's hanging out there, you know, and we'll see if it makes it all the way through. The regional growth story is kind of nuts in Seattle right now. Is Seattle softening, or is the 30-year story starting to read like a fib?
1: Yeah, look, I think this is not, again, I see it all over the internet. I mean, the latest was this tweet from some guy you sent me who basically made some crazy claim. He said, look, the Seattle metro is growing, losing jobs, and there's a lot of office vacancies. And then he came to a conclusion that, like, had my mind absolutely blown. And the conclusion was new residents must not be gainfully employed. Right? Like,
0: that is an issue in Seattle as well. I mean, yeah. You know, they have a lot of new residents who are not gainfully employed.
1: Well, I think that's just bad inference. The conclusion jumps way beyond the evidence. Population growth measures where people live. Payroll jobs measure where employers report jobs. Downtown office vacancies measure how much office space firms want, not whether residents are working. In fact, Seattle happens to be one of those metros with among the most remote workers in the country, right? Mm-hmm. So the reality is the Seattle story is a lot more nuanced than that. Seattle is not collapsing, but it is cooling. Population growth slowed from 1.4% in 2024 to basically 1.051% in 2025.
0: Yeah.
1: The labor market pointed the same direction. The labor force is slightly down on a year-over-year basis, slightly, almost flat, actually, 0.1%, minus 0.1% on a year-over-year basis. So that's nothing. The housing data tells a similar story. I mean, you know, you pointed to it. New listings are roughly flat. So no, you're not seeing a bunch of sellers. You're not seeing like new sellers coming on the market in droves. You're not seeing a bunch of desperate people trying to leave the Seattle metro, right? New listings are flat on a year-over-year basis, okay? But demand has slowed. There are fewer people coming and saying, hey, I want to buy a house in Seattle. That's the problem. And that's why inventory is up sharply and homes are sitting a little bit longer on the market, right? So again, it's a cooling story. Office vacancy claim needs more context. Of course, Seattle is one of the country's most remote. I mentioned that remote work, highly educated workforce. Almost half of the people in Seattle have a bachelor's degree or higher, which is not the case for the rest of the country. I think the rest of the country is a little less than a third. 22% of them are foreign born. So when you have immigration issues, immigration policy going kind of being a little bit more restrictive, even with highly skilled workers. And I'm talking about these H-1B visas and all, mm-hmm. right? You're going to have a situation where, you know, if you have less of that foreign-born, highly skilled worker coming into the metro, you're going to have a little bit less demand for housing. That's part of the story. All of this does not scream a surge of unemployed newcomers, right? That is not the right conclusion, based on the data that is out there. And so, but you're going to see that all over the internet. You know, you're going to, you know, people taking a different piece of the data and trying to put them all together.
0: Let me ask you this though. So, I mean, Washington State for however long, you know, constitutionally has been a zero income tax state. You know, people who work at the higher levels of tech make real money. The new tax that the state of Washington, I'm thinking about what's happening in Illinois or what might be happening.
1: Yeah, no, because they're pretty bad on the tax front too.
0: That's exactly right. But in Washington state, they somewhat circumvented the Constitution and they have passed. It has not gone into effect yet, but they have passed a tax on millionaires. And so anybody who would have a gross income of $1 million or more will now pay 9.99%. I mean, that has to have an impact on the way that you would be looking at your life and your work, or if you owned a business in the state of Washington. And has to be some connection between that and this movement forward. So how do you read that?
1: Totally. And we don't know yet, right? We're going to have to actually do some real work because there's a bunch of things happening all at once. And so trying to be able to tease out the impact of the tax policy change, right? It's going to take a little bit of time. And we're going to have to see whether or not, the tax policy change causes the economy to behave in a way that is very different from the way other similar markets behave, right? Markets that haven't been affected by some new tax.
0: I'll tell you what, there are some things that you can see in the economy in real time that are, you know, I mean, not blips. You know, Starbucks has been in Seattle since its very beginning, and they are making what I believe to be pretty clear, a migration to Tennessee, which is a zero tax state as far as state income tax goes. We just watched in the first quarter of this year, actually, maybe it was early in the second quarter, one day Palantir is located. I'm talking about tech specifically.
1: Yeah, totally.
0: One day Palantir is headquartered in Denver. The next day, it's not. You know, technology companies are not necessarily like manufacturing companies. Like Boeing isn't going to pick up, you know, the infrastructure and that entire supplier chain that they've built around themselves in Washington State and move that somewhere else. Although they,
1: well, I mean, they did at least move their headquarters to Illinois and then they moved again, right?
0: I think they've just continued to seek the best deal going.
1: Yeah, totally.
0: But my point is that the kind of infrastructure, the, you know, that Seattle has built its economy around, maybe the most portable type of business that exists in the world as we know it today. And just like Palantir just got up and left Colorado, any number of these companies that are, that have built Seattle into what it is today could get up tomorrow and be gone.
1: That's right. That's right. I don't disagree with that. I think we're going to have to wait and see, to do the actual work to tease out, to be able to give you a sense of how much the tax policy change may have affected the economy.
0: Yeah.
1: I mean, I did this. In fact, I do this for a living. I did this a while back, looking at the impact of the introduction of an income tax in the state of Connecticut back in the 90s.
0: Yep.
1: I have a paper out that looks at that, right? And you could see real effects on the economy. And for those of our listeners who are curious, right? You know, you could actually create these types of experiments, these counterfactuals, using what the economists will call a synthetic economy. You want to create an economy that looks exactly like the Seattle metro area before the policy came into effect, and then compare.
0: Like a pretty good idea, right? Understand the, you know, the potential outcomes of your actions, you know.
1: Yeah, I mean, we know the impact. We know what the impact will be based on the economics literature and other work, including my own, on this topic. But I would caution not to say, hey, this is it. This is the one thing happening. There's a number of things happening right now, including how AI is impacting the labor market.
0: I think that is completely fair. I mean,
1: and so that's why I think we should. And by the way, we could revisit this question again.
0: Oh, we will
1: on another episode of the Everyday Economics podcast.
0: I got to bring this to an end, though. So let me just tell you that we will.
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2: Fire near a White House security checkpoint Saturday has a history of incidents involving the White House, says ABC Selena Wang.
3: He encountered law enforcement in June 2025 for blocking a point of entry at the White House. He was detained and involuntarily committed for a mental evaluation. 1 month later, he was arrested after he attempted to enter a White House checkpoint, telling officers he was Jesus Christ and that he wanted to get arrested.
2: One bystander was struck and wounded by gunfire. Secretary of State Marco Rubio said in India there's been good news towards a potential deal to end the war with Iran and reopen the Strait of Hormuz. Russia confirmed that it used the hypersonic Oreshnik missile on Kyiv and surrounding areas. Ukrainian officials say the latest strikes killed at least four people. And crews in Orange County, California, worked to cool a damaged tank with chemicals inside as fears of an explosion led to more than 50,000 evacuations. This is ABC News. Investigators in New York City still trying to determine what caused a shipyard explosion Friday on Staten Island that killed one person and injured more than 30 first responders, including a fire marshal who suffered a fractured skull. Holiday weekend travelers are feeling the impacts of Spirit Airlines no longer being in service. That's led to higher airfares. There are some alternatives throughout the summer, says Katie Nasser, from going.com.
4: Jumping on one of the alternate modes of transport, which AAA is stating is actually up 5% year over year. So considering train travel, considering bus travel, think about the alternatives. And it actually might be savings that way, just because airfare up sky high, 15% higher year over year for Memorial Day, driving 4-year high for gas prices. Look at an alternate form of travel and maybe have a new adventure.
2: The New York Knicks are one win away from returning to the NBA Finals for the first time since 1991 after beating the Cleveland Cavaliers 121-108 to take a 3-0 lead in the Eastern Conference Finals. Brian Clark, ABC News.
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23: The Illinois House of Representatives has once again passed a bill to approve a statewide prescription drug affordability board. In order to combat rising medicine prices, the Prescription Drug Affordability Board would be tasked with reviewing the affordability challenge of certain prescription medications to set an upper payment limit on prescriptions. A similar measure was first approved by Maryland in 2019. It has since been adopted in several other states. 2026 marks the third attempt to pass affordability board legislation through both chambers of the General Assembly. The bill currently awaits a vote by the state Senate. And in other news, the Illinois State Museum has unveiled a new exhibit dedicated to the history of U.S. Route 66. The Miles of Memories exhibit, featuring memorabilia and firsthand accounts of the impact of the National Highway, will run until April 2027. Admission to the Illinois State Museum, located on Springfield's South Spring Street, is free to the public. 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I'm Stan Anders, and up next is your News Channel 20 Storm Team Forecast.
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26: Here's your updated News Channel 20 Storm Team forecast. Chance for storms today, otherwise a blend of clouds and sun. High temperatures reach up to 80, winds out of the north around 5 miles per hour. Lows level off around 57. Tonight, clear skies develop with fog at times. I'm meteorologist Jennifer Wojcicki on 97.7 and 970 WMAY, Springfield's news and talk. Right now, 64.
27: Your Sangamon County Auditor, Andy Goldman, the taxpayer's watchdog, encourages you to join him this Memorial Day weekend in saluting and honoring all those we've lost while serving in the armed forces. 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Here's to a safe and enjoyable Memorial Day to all Sangamon County residents from Auditor Andy Goldman, the taxpayer's watchdog.
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8: Teacher Lauren Johnson returned all the graded essays but one. 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
16: Welcome back to Illinois in Focus Weekend Edition from the Center Square. I'm Greg Bishop. As we record Friday morning, the legislature still in session with an 8 o'clock committee and 9 a.m. House floor session meetings and plenty of legislation they're still going to be tackling as they've got until the end of the month to pass legislation with simple majorities, including the state budget, which still has not been fully revealed. To talk about all of the latest developments on new laws that could be in place soon and tax incentives and more is Jim Talamante, the Center Square, Illinois reporter. Jim, it has been a roller coaster of a week and we've got another full week left. That May 31st deadline is coming down the pike and they're coming back Monday on Memorial Day to kick off that final week of session. A lot's already happened. Tell us about some of the things that are going to be impacting consumers and also the issue of prescription drug prices. They're tackling some big issues in the Capitol.
9: No question, Greg. I mean, we definitely saw some significant pieces move here in the last week. That being said, you know, as it always is, but I think maybe even more so this year than last, we're going to have some really big stuff on the table next week, even because a lot of the really, really big pieces haven't moved yet. Obviously, the budget always comes down to the end, but the big mega project / Chicago Bears legislation, that's been what? Held up in the Senate now for 3 weeks without any kind of only closed door meetings, nothing in committee, nothing in session, of course, on the floor. So that's out there. We've still got the governor's build plan, at least 5 or 6 different pieces of legislation as part of his efforts to address housing availability and pricing. So those pieces are still out there, the build plan. And we've got insurance that's still on the table. Again, separate pieces of legislation involving auto insurance and home insurance. There'd been some talk that those pieces might end up being as part of one big bill, but instead, as of the moment, we're looking at separate. So all of that's still hanging out there. But that being said, as you mentioned, Greg, we've had some things really move this week. We had legislation passed that supporters say would ban junk fees. In essence, they would just require them to be there would be transparency required with that. We're talking about things that would involve add-on fees when you make a purchase. When a consumer purchases, for example, a hotel room, concert tickets, it would now be illegal for the sellers to advertise this price without including those surcharges and fees. So say you're booking a hotel room and you get the price comes up as, you know, $110, but then you go in to complete the purchase and you've got this fee, that fee, and so on, that ends up coming up to 150. You know, now that would have to be in the upfront advertised price. The concert tickets is one that a number of lawmakers on the Senate floor brought up. It actually sparked a somewhat lighthearted discussion. If you think our lawmakers are always serious at work, we had Senator Darby Hills admitting her first concert was Wham, and we had Chapin Rose calling out the bill sponsor Steve Stadelman for being a Swiftie when Stadelman said, no, that's not really the case. It was, I believe, his daughter or someone he knew who was trying to get Taylor Swift tickets and ended up paying a lot more on top of the advertised price. So these were some of the discussions on the floor. So there were some lighthearted bipartisan moments here. But the legislation involving this In the House was sponsored by Bob Morgan and then carried in the Senate by Omar Aquino. Again, Stottleman involved in a separate discussion on concert fees. But the junk fee ban, did have support in both chambers and significant support, but there were some people who were opposed to these fees. You know, that being said, there was, like I said, some Republican support. Jeff Kiker voted in favor of the act. He works in insurance. He said the average consumer on a national level pays over $3,000 per year in hidden fees. This one's going to the governor now after passing both houses, and the governor is certainly going to sign it because the governor was one of those who came out with a statement. He doesn't do that with every piece of legislation. In fact, he does it with only a few and usually the big ones. So he apparently thought this was really important. He said in his statement, "I am proud that the Illinois General Assembly has passed the junk fee ban legislation to put money back in the pockets of families and establish fair, honest pricing." So looks like that one at some point will be signed by the governor. And again, given that he's putting some emphasis on this, we'll likely get a press conference from him at some point. So
10: Jim, what's that going to mean, though, for the possibility of junk fees on Bears tickets? And I bring that up as quickly here to just interject how, you know, here we are with just a handful of days left of the legislature. And it seems like they're kind of nibbling around the edges on some issues instead of just having upfront and open discussions about, say, huge mega project tax carve outs that is finding bipartisan opposition, but also bipartisan support.

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1: Tickets, they still do want the big tax carve-outs, and we're talking massive, massive tax breaks. If we're looking at that legislation that came out of the House, and we covered this extensively at thecentersquare.com, but it's been in the Senate now. You know, the governor indicated at least 2 weeks ago he said there's a need for speed. He wanted this legislation to move through, but obviously there are some complications. Again, we don't know anything publicly, Greg. As you said, there's just been nothing, but behind closed doors, there have been a lot of meetings and a lot of discussions, but apparently, given the schedule for this weekend, it's going to come down to the wire. So, but that's maybe the biggest piece of all, because in some of these cases, there are potential developments bigger than the Bears development in Arlington Heights that would mean huge tax breaks, hundreds of millions of dollars. And that then, though, if these large developers are getting those breaks, guess who gets to pick up the tab for that? Well, everybody in the surrounding area outside of that development or stadium or arena district or whatever it may be. So that's still out there, and it's something that you know, it's going to come right down to the wire. Will the public have a chance to properly review mega projects legislation, Bears carve-outs, before it actually gets to the floor? That's a big question heading into the final week of session.
2: Yeah, there's no, we're gonna have some long nights, Jim, coming yes. up here at the Center Square. And we've got a team that's focused on getting you guys the latest. So be sure to get the newsletter at thecentersquare.com. It's free. Again, thecentersquare.com. With Illinois in Focus, I'm Greg Bishop with Jim Talamonte, talking about Illinois legislative activity in this flurry of, session days. And some of the things that obviously are still top of mind, affordability, one big issue that they have started at least having public conversations and movement on legislation is about looking at prescription drug costs. Jim, it sounds like an interesting idea. Have a board that's going to be reviewing prescription drug costs and to propose caps on certain types of medication costs. But there's been a lot of pushback, not just from the industry, but also from Republicans. What's this prescription board all about?
1: Yeah, this is interesting, Greg, and it's something that even has drawn some questions from Democrats, but in particular Republicans and industry advocates. A prescription drug affordability board, PDAB for short. This has been tried in other states, but barely implemented. So we don't really know yet how it would play out in terms of looking at other states for the effects of it. But Senate Bill 3496 was filed in February as a measure to license nurses, to make sure that nurses were properly licensed. The bill text was gutted and replaced by House Amendment 1. So moved out of the Senate, came to the House, and House Amendment 1 wiped everything else out and created a prescription drug affordability board. The state rep carrying this, Nabila Syed of Palatine, explained this to the House Executive Committee this week, took some tough questions there and then also on the Senate floor. And there was some pretty heavy questioning of her, and sometimes she had some answers, sometimes she didn't. And in particular, when we're talking about the implementation of this and the funding, the appropriation for this and where the money would come from to establish the Prescription Drug Affordability Board. And this would be a price control board, essentially consisting of members nominated by the governor who would be paid or appointed by the governor who would be paid. And so there would be a budget appropriation to get this started, Syed said, of about $750,000. But the way to pay for this would come through fees assessed to drug manufacturers. But the board can't start collecting the fees until it's actually in place. So how would this thing get started was one of the questions.
2: Well, and Jim, and on that note, it's interesting. I mean, one thing you always hear, an argument against like taxing businesses more is business isn't really going to have to pay that tax. They're going to push it down to the consumer. So it sounds like this could just immediately add to the cost.
1: Right. And that is what what people in the industry are saying. Peter Fotos from the Pharmaceutical and Research Manufacturers of America, also known as Pharma, said patients would not be guaranteed a benefit. In fact, he

0: cited what he said was extensive survey evidence indicating that upper payment limits, UPLs, which would essentially be price caps, would trigger changes in formularies, cost sharing, reimbursement. This could offset or completely mitigate intended patient benefits. And he said there's never been any case where PDABs have actually lowered the price of drugs. And he also said, again, an industry insider here, saying these price caps would also threaten access and innovation. So a lot of questions about that, about whether this would even lower drug prices, and it would be limited. Syed said restricted to certain drugs. The first 10 drugs negotiated by Medicare at the federal level, and then the board would only be allowed to cap prices on two other drugs per year. So it would be restricted. Again, a lot of questions about the effects of this, and then how it would actually get started without any budget appropriation. Nevertheless, this not only passed out of committee, it passed on the Senate floor, now goes back to the House with concurrence. It will essentially be the first time the House considers this, given that, again, the original bill text was all gutted and replaced. So it's essentially a new piece of legislation for the Illinois House, but it's certainly going to get a look there.
1: Of course, May 31st is the end of session scheduled, and that's typically when they wrap things up for the spring, heading into the summer months. And in a campaign year, you can imagine there's going to be a lot of activity outside the legislature and districts all across the state. Obviously, as well, we've got other issues that have been brought up, including the concerns that local governments may have about local control. You've got Republicans pushing for more local control. What's going on there?
0: Yeah, this has been somewhat of a theme in this year's legislative session, but the biggest focus of the local control issue, well, there have been a couple. One, we've talked before, Greg, about the local government distributive fund, where local governments under Governor Pritzker's proposed budget would get less in state income tax revenues. By the original setup of this, they were supposed to get 10%. That's been coming down over the last, decade and a half or so at least. And that would be coming down again in the governor's budget proposal. But also, one of the governor's big pushes this year is for housing. He says, we need more housing. We need more housing that's affordable, not just affordable as in for low income, people, but for middle income, middle housing, as he has called it. So he came up with the Building Up Illinois Developments Plan. And he talked about this in his budget address in February. There were at least five bills in the legislature, perhaps six, that he says would address this. Now, he says there would be minimal taxpayer impact except for $250 million to spur development and do what he said would help people afford housing. But one of the big issues that critics have raised on both sides of the aisle, but House Republicans held a press conference to address this specifically this past week, the issue of local control and what the concerns are here, that the government's plan to loosen, to try to open up more avenues to get more housing built. And the governor's talking about cottages, coach houses, add-ons, that kind of thing, you know, taking away local zoning boards, local government units' ability to restrict those things, you know, how far they can be set from the curb and those kind of things. The governor said this would still stay in local control, but Illinois Municipal League and many others have said, no, we're going to end up with apartment buildings plopped in the middle of single family homes. We're going to have all kinds of things happening that because local authorities won't have control anymore, it's all going to go through state agencies or bureaucrats in Springfield who may not know anything about a community in Southern Illinois or Northwestern Illinois or even in a Chicago neighborhood. Jennifer Santalitro, who is a West Suburban, Northwest Suburban Republican, said that the governor's plan is not going to address affordability because they're not going to lower property taxes. And that's been a theme from the House GOP, is that we're not moving on this or other pieces of legislation, including mega projects and bears, unless we get property tax relief for the people of Illinois. And Santalitro also said the governor's build plan is not going to reduce construction costs. That's one of the big reasons we've seen housing costs go up, is because we've seen such increases just given the inflation over the last, 4 years or so. All of the costs, all the building costs have gone up substantially. The governor, He says, well, this, my proposal is just a very light change. Decisions about things like height restrictions and how close setbacks are, these still get made by local plan commissions, local city councils, etc. There are concerns here, and it's not the first time members of the House have expressed concern. And again, some Democrats, along with Republicans, have expressed concerns about losing local control. Jason Bunting, Edmonton Republican, said, look what's happened with energy. In 2023, Governor Pritzker signed legislation that took local control away from counties for siting wind and solar projects. So the state gets to approve these. And of course, the state wants to push more wind and solar. Bunting said increasingly residents of rural areas are seeing this green energy agenda forced on them, and local leaders don't have a way to stop projects that the people may not want. So a lot of discussion about local control but especially focused in this area of housing. And so that's something we're definitely going to be keeping an eye on here, because this is something the governor has pushed. Again, not everything he pushed gets through necessarily the year he wants it to, but this is one where the discussions have been continuing at the Illinois Capitol.
1: Are we going to see any kind of progressive taxes that have been pushed by some in the Democratic Party, including Chicago Mayor Brandon Johnson? Is that likely to come up at all in the conversation about the budget or new program spending or anything along those lines, you think?
0: Well, you know what, Greg? Right now, it's not over till it's over. Things can sneak in at the last minute. But up to this point, I think it's safe to say that it's been a somewhat disappointing session for the progressive Democrats in the legislature and Chicago Mayor Brandon Johnson. And the governor, again, called out the mayor. And he's done this before, not just the governor, but the Chicago Democrats in the legislature have called out Brandon Johnson for showing up late to Springfield, coming down in May to push for things or demand things that he could have asked for months ago. And so we saw the millionaires tax amendment that not get through the legislature. There are other progressive taxing measures that may not get through. The governor said Wednesday, as our reporter Sean Reed covers at thecentersquare.com, Pritzker said he says the current priority is to delegate how to best spend the revenue that is coming in, that the state will have. And he says, can the legislature actually get something on the ballot or move something forward that Pritzker said is apparently something they couldn't do this last session or the session that we're in? I recall there was a previous proposal for a billionaire's tax, and the governor kind of threw cold water on that a few months ago. So we haven't seen movement there. One concern is that revenue forecasts have been revised downward in the last week from several state agencies. So if the state is bringing in less money in tax revenue, that means, you know, unless you're adding new revenue measures, that means you have to actually reduce spending, which again, Republicans have been calling on for a long time. State Rep Joe Sosnowski of Rockford said the governor should have entered the Rockford area. Said the governor should have introduced a truly balanced budget that doesn't rely on yet to exist tax increases, pointing out that state spending has gone up 40% since Pritzker took office in 2019. So this is kind of that ongoing debate. The progressives, a lot of Chicago Democrats, some in other parts of the state too, want more quote unquote progressive revenue, more taxing of businesses, more taxing of higher income individuals and families. Republicans saying we've got to get the spending under control because our financial problems keep mounting. And this ultimately leads to a smaller tax base with people leaving the state in out-migration.
1: Also on the periphery of some of the stuff they're going to be tackling, expect to see some more gun control measures. But Jim, these new measures come as various other state laws are being challenged in the courts, including requests in front of the U.S. Supreme Court and a new lawsuit filed over the firearm owner identification card. But legislators looking to possibly ban Glocks. What's this all about?
0: Yeah, we've got a number of things going on here that gun control advocates are pushing, and Second Amendment right to bear arms advocates are saying this is unconstitutional stuff here. We're looking at House Bill 4471, for example. It wouldn't ban handgun possession, but it would ban them from being sold, transferred, or manufactured. And so this is something that the, again, gun control advocates say these handguns are easily convertible from semi-automatic to full automatic, essentially, quote unquote, machine guns, though that would be, you know, with devices and such to give them that effect. State Rep Patrick Windhorst of Metropolis said the taxpayer cost of these measures is going to be immense because these, we're going to have lawsuits. These are measures where the constitutionality is, to use a term that Patrick Windhorst has used in the past on another piece of legislation, would be dubious. You know, he said, Windhorst said there are serious issues with the Second Amendment and the Commerce Clause of the Constitution that he said will ultimately cause this bill to be found unconstitutional. So the state will be spending taxpayer dollars through the Attorney General's office to defend laws that just aren't necessary, according to Patrick Windhorst. On the other side of the aisle, State Rep Justin Slaughter, who sponsored the bill, he says, we can't say that this will certainly stop criminals from committing crimes, but he says we must do what we can to minimize the harmful impact of what he said are fully automatic machine guns. Again, these would be handguns that could be converted to have the effect.
1: Jim, that's all the time we've got. I encourage people to get the newsletter at thecentersquare.com. Stay up to date because it's going to be high-flying action here the last few days of legislative session into May 31st. So we'll be talking to the audience again before then with even more updates. So be sure to get to thecentersquare.com. For Jim Talamonte, I'm Greg Bishop. This is Illinois in Focus Weekend Edition from the Center Square.
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3: Welcome in to another edition of Talk of the Town. I am your host, Mike Windmacher. Hope you're enjoying your Memorial Day weekend thus far. In this edition of Talk of the Town, we'll be featuring a conversation that PM Springfield had with Illinois State Treasurer Mike Frericks, as well as a conversation that Sam Madoni and the crew from AM Springfield had with State Senator Doris Turner. We'll begin with PM Springfield sitting down with State Treasurer Mike Frericks, where they talk about a variety of subjects, including those focused on the state and the college funding and the college programs that they have for that. Here's that conversation between Patrick Pinkston and State Treasurer Mike Frericks.
4: Mike Frericks, the state treasurer, who spent how many years in the state senate?
5: 8 years in the state senate. It felt like a long run, but I've now spent more years as treasurer than I did as a senator.
4: How about that?
5: Yeah, if I get reelected this fall and sworn back in, I will be the longest serving state treasurer in Illinois history.
4: That's
5: breaking Judy Bartopinkus' record.
4: Well, I mean, you know my adoration for her, but Mike and I go way back as a Champagne guy. I think we met for the first time in 2004 or five or something like that. So appreciate you taking some time. I know you guys are doing some things. We'll get into some of these legislative things and some political things if we have some time. But I know you guys have a few things moving here at the end of session, including I guess explain the secure choice change, what that is, what that means, and how it impacts folks.
5: Well, we made some big changes to secure choice. About a decade ago, we set up a retirement savings program for people in the state of Illinois who don't have a workplace retirement savings option. We've helped over 170,000 people save their own money and their own individually managed Roth IRA. As a result, they saved over $330 million. But just because it was good a decade ago doesn't mean you shouldn't re-examine it and doesn't mean you can't improve it. And so just recently we announced we are working with a new investment manager. We are cutting fees. We are making the online experience easier and more seamless, adding a new mobile app and rebranding the program to make it more easily understood to people using it.
4: It goes along with some of the additional investment programs that you guys have implemented in recent years. Our mutual friend Scott Bennett, the late Scott Bennett, really pushed these ABLE accounts program. Yes. that got put into law in 23 or 24 that allowed folks with disabilities some financial independence and safeguards. How essential do you consider these programs that your office runs that help people either that they don't have easy access to the traditional banking system, but ways to safeguard money and investments.
5: It's a big part of my job. I'm the chief investment officer for the state of Illinois. We invest the state's money and local municipalities' money. It's very important because every dollar we can earn in interest, the dollar doesn't have to be raised in taxes, or a dollar doesn't have to be made in cuts to state government, to our roads, our bridges, our schools, our universities. That's the main part of my job. But I get probably more excitement in giving people the tools they need to invest in themselves, so that they can give their kids a higher education after high school, so that they can afford to retire someday, so that their children with disabilities can have a better life experience. That's where I get a lot of enjoyment, because you can see the direct impact on a lot of people's lives.
4: Yeah, you and I have talked a lot about the 529 program, you know, Bright Start, that that, you know, I've got our two kids in, and you know, as the cost of college is continuing to go up and up and up, up and to the right, it feels like we're going to have to put more and more of our money into that in the next few years.
5: Probably a good idea, Patrick.
4: Yeah.
5: Whatever you thought was going to be enough when you opened that account, count on adding more.
4: Yeah, and you've got one starting college soon, right?
5: One starting college soon, and two a long ways away. But that doesn't mean we aren't starting today, because I know it's going to be expensive when they get there.
4: There are folks that I think still go back to the late aughts. I think it was 2009, 2010 when Bright Start and College of Illinois had all of their huge market troubles. Yep. And it was pretty embarrassing at the time for the then treasurer Janulius, who's now Secretary of State. Do you believe that the public has restored trust in those programs? I know I certainly don't have a problem, you know, sending that check in every month, but especially because I know there were some changes made, and I know Judy did some of it, and I know you've done some of it, that in where those funds were managed, how those funds were managed, how secure are things like 529 now?
5: Well, what I would say is there are still some people out there who have some concerns because they remember that news, but we're approaching now 20 years, nearly 20 years, 17, 18 years.
4: I think it was 2009, so we'll call it 25.
5: Well, it's 17 years.
4: Yeah.
5: And the program today has the same name, Bright Start, yeah, but everything else is different. We came in, we fired the investment manager, brought a new investment manager in. We reduced fees. We reduced fees another seven times. We have one of the lowest cost programs in the country. We changed the investment lineup. And when a politician says we have one of the best programs in the country, you should be leery of that. But when they have independent sources like Morningstar that have given us five gold stars in a row, the highest rating they give, when magazines like Time, Forbes, Business Insider have all said Illinois now has one of the best programs in the country, those independent validators have gone a long way to convince people to use Illinois Bright Start. And so it's a much better program. And if you're an Illinois resident, not only do you have a well-run program, you also get a nice state tax deduction by investing in Illinois Bright Start or Bright Direction.
4: Can we get a bigger one for that, please? I could use that. You know.
5: Well,
4: I
5: put in more than I can claim, because we got three kids and we want to make sure we have enough for them. But I will say that it is, if not the most generous state tax deduction in the country, it is definitely in the top three.
4: How do you, and I know it's not like 529 or College or Bright Start is playing the market, right? It's not like, yep, Michael Burry in the movie, you know, betting against the market and stuff. You know, it's I know that the investments are generally considered secure, and everybody's, you know, fine when the market's going up and to the right, like it has been in recent years. But you read the economic news better than I do.
5: Yep.
4: And it's a, we're in a tense global economy right now, and feels like we're teetering on the edge of some really icky stuff happening. So how do you approach investment strategies when you see some potential trouble in the investment future?
5: Well, we're not investment advisors. We can't tell people how to invest. We can make sure that there are good systems in place. If you're investing in the market, there is always risk. If the market goes down, you can lose money. The problem was about 20 years or so ago is they were marketing certain funds as conservative, as low risk, and they, in fact, carried a lot of risk. It's one thing if someone says, I want to put all my money on Tesla and it loses 20% of its value. You kind of know you're taking risk. When you say, ooh, I want to be in a conservative fund and it loses 20%, you're like, well, that's not my definition of conservative. So if you're investing in the market, there is risk, but we make sure that our options are understood by people and they know what kind of risk they're taking.
4: State Treasurer Mike Frerichs joins us here on 97.7 and 970 WMAY. You guys usually have some legislation moving. I would be lying to you if I told you I can keep track of every single bill that's moving. And I've been.
5: You would be, and so would anyone else. There are too many pieces of legislation to keep track of all of them. I don't know all of them, but I do keep track of mine.
4: And we've been bogged down by this Bears fiasco for months now. So what are you guys working on? What's the progress on any of your bills this spring?
5: We have several bills out there, but the one that probably gets the most attention is the bill we filed the last 2 years. Last year, the governor vetoed this bill, allowing us to form an investment pool for charities or nonprofits in Illinois. So a lot of these charities and nonprofits, they have some money sitting in their bank account, but they're frequently sitting in a savings or a checking account or a low interest savings account where they're not making much money at all. If we combine all those dollars from around the state, we have economies of scale. We can invest in things they can't themselves. We can get them a higher interest rate. And when we do that, when we make more money in interest for these charities, that's more money they can put back into our communities, helping feed people, helping find people homes, helping give them the skills they need to get a good paying job. So we just want to help the charities that are doing a lot of good work in our communities.
4: The governor's veto on that bill was because of concern that extremist groups, not a lot of extremist groups that are, 501c3s or anything out there. But
5: yep.
4: But I thought this was a silly veto from the start, but that was his concern. My opinion, not yours. You can have your piece.
5: It was his state of concern. I like you, I didn't share that concern. But we worked with the governor and his staff over the winter. We more closely outlined who and what kind of groups could participate. And now it's my understanding that they are supportive of the bill. So hopefully the third time is the charm.
4: Is it getting easier or harder to get things moved through the legislature, right? I mean, it was always, and I worked for Republicans, as you well know, and it was always hard to get anything done. But it seems that with factions in both parties and fractures in both parties and certainly in the majority caucuses, do you find it tougher to get anything done just because you've got to deal with so many different groups in each caucuses these days?
5: I think it's a little more work, but nothing in life worth doing is ever easy. You know, there's some people who brag that they passed a bill with 100 with no dissenting votes. You know, I think if no one dissents, it doesn't do very much. If you want to make some changes, so there's a lot of groups and individuals, groups opposed to change. But if you put the time and effort in and you explain to people, it may take a little bit more to talk to more groups, but they're still individuals. And, we've had a fair amount of success. We're not going to stop.
4: I know the budget isn't your purview, but I always appreciate your input on financial matters in this state, especially with your experience in the legislature. There seems to be a rift among Democrats right now. My text messages were blowing up with a couple of progressives this morning that were a little upset at Andy Menar's comments this week, saying basically that we don't have extra money to do things. We just talked about the the teetering economy and at least the concern in the economy right there or currently. How do we as a state or you all as the folks running the state, how should they approach budgeting for the next fiscal year when numbers that are coming in over the last couple of years are okay, but there's a whole lot of uncertainty out there?
5: Yeah, I get the concern. I get the fight. Thank you for pointing out I'm not in charge of it. I get asked by people all the time, you know, when are you going to pass a budget? And I say, that's not my job. That's the governor of the General Assembly. You know, oh, you must be here to collect my taxes. Nope, that's the job of the Department of Revenue. When am I going to get my check? That's the job of the comptroller. But just because I don't deal with those things doesn't mean I don't have opinions on them. You know, I think
4: you're making the argument for combining the treasurers and comptrollers.
5: Well, I've been making that argument for years. And maybe someday I'll find enough other people to join me that will do that.
4: I'm with you. But, I'm with you on it. I've been with you for years on that.
5: But what I would say is I get why there's the concern out there and why is that fight. Because there is a lot of uncertainty, both in the economy and in the Trump administration and dollars that may not be coming to the state. So I get the progressives to say, we need to do more. There have been cuts. There have been cuts to services and charities. Individuals are hurting. We need to do more for them. At the same time, I completely understand Andy Menard's approach here. Look, there's not a lot of money, and there may be less. You know, you hate to cut and not fund things, but you also, it's really a bad thing to overpromise and underdeliver. And if you promise the moon to people, and then find 6 months later there's not enough money to meet those promises, and you've got to come back into the session and make those cuts, then that's not good for individuals or for groups either. So I think it's probably best to budget conservatively, especially in these trying times. And if our concerns are unfounded, if the economy continues to grow, if tax revenues increase, if money isn't cut from the federal government, the General Assembly can come back in veto session and they can add more to the budget. But I would be a little reluctant to add it just today.
4: Should Democrats have given voters the opportunity to weigh in on a millionaire's tax or a graduated income tax?
5: You know, I think it's always a good idea to have a debate about these things, to listen to the public. I, in the past, have supported efforts, even when I didn't necessarily agree with the underlying question. I have voted for amendments that I wouldn't have voted for myself because I trust the public. I trust the people to have some say in how their government is organized.
4: State Treasurer Mike Ferrix. Treasurer, pleasure as always, and we'll see you around the State House.
5: Patrick, you too. Have a great afternoon.
3: That was State Treasurer Mike Ferrix with Patrick Pinkston of PM Springfield. For the second conversation in today's Talk of the Town, we feature a conversation that State Senator Doris Turner had with Sam Madoni and the crew of AM Springfield, where they discuss the Capital Area Tourism Authority and the expansion of the BOS Center. Here's that conversation on Talk of the Town.
6: Okay, the expansion of the BOS. Mm-hmm. It is
7: going to be the best thing to happen to Springfield.
6: Well,
7: in
6: why
7: a long
6: can't
7: time.
6: You convince some people of that?
7: I'm trying. Sam.
6: No, I know you are, I'm and trying. Believe me, it's very, very. Now, I may differ on a couple things, but that's not important. I'm all in with the project, and the reason I'm all in, I trust the people who are involved. Yeah. Do I think Mike Coffey's involved because Saputo's wants to be
7: no.
6: bought out? Are you crazy?
7: No.
6: Are you crazy?
7: His
6: you,
7: parents would.
6: He'd be gone.
7: His
6: or
7: parents
6: grandparents
7: would be
6: come out of the
7: upset.
6: Grave.
7: Yes.
6: Grandpa
7: yes.
6: Frank could come out of it. No. That has nothing. Come on, folks. Don't even go there. You're not showing any sorts of have a clue what's and, going on in this you know, town if you
7: I,
6: believe that.
7: And I say this all the time. This is not an overnight sensation. We have literally been working on this for four and a half years
6: okay.
7: now.
6: Who knew about this?
7: So
6: you were working on it because I heard it too. You never tipped the scale. No. All you said, we're working on some mm-hmm. things, and it's going to be good for the community.
7: And the reason why, you know, everything is not – you can't talk about everything while you're in the process of getting something done because
6: Amen.
7: Things change.
6: Amen.
7: I mean, you know, you try something. It's like, no, that's not – that iteration is not going to work. Let's try this. And so we finally have a product that – everybody thinks it's a great idea. And, you know, it's like the city, the county, the state, The governor's office has been involved, and I believe that it's going to be phenomenal for not just for downtown, but for our entire city and ultimately for the region. It's going to work. It's going to be good for everybody. It's going to bring more people to Springfield, mm-hmm. more people to downtown Springfield, which is going to mean more sales tax money, more more businesses to come downtown. We're going to see the abandoned buildings be repurposed, and it's just going to be great. I mean, if you look at the package, I call it the Springfield Downtown Revitalization Plan. It is actually three bills that I put out there, that I introduced. One of them is the BOS,
6: expansion. Absolutely.
7: The other one is the expansion of the medical district, which is going to be great.
6: Okay.
7: And then the other one is a piece of legislation that is going to provide different types of tax credits and things for those old historical buildings that will be able to get them repurposed, get them redeveloped, get people in there, get people living downtown, get new businesses downtown.
6: Is it part of the big bill that includes a stadium for the Bears, or is it separate?
7: So what I really wish that people would stop calling that mega projects bill the Bears bill.
6: Okay.
7: Because it is not simply about the Bears. It is it's about mega projects that will impact the entire state.
6: Okay.
7: And when the mega projects bill started in the House, and when it came over to the Senate, it did include it. The bill is in the Senate now, and so we'll see how that works out.
6: But is it part of that other master with all?
7: The way that the bill came over from the House, yes, it was included.
6: Okay. Have you folks made any major changes on the Springfield portion of that piece of legislation?
7: There have been, and that was one of the things. So I did meet with the Springfield Automatic Black Caucus.
6: Okay.
7: And when I was talking with them about the legislation, because there was so much misinformation out there, so we all got together. And I also want to say, too, I understand that they have questions. I understand that they have issues about some things. But I do want people to know that this is not – we're not in conflict with each other. We are all friends. We all have known each other for a long time. We all want what's best for Springfield, and we continue to have dialogue. And so I don't want anybody to think that this is a big fight, I'm using air quotes, between Senator Doris Turner and the Alders. That is not the case at all. And so we did get together and we talked. And what I did say is that when you're trying to pass legislation, it goes through a process. And oftentimes that means, doing amendments that change things. And so we're working through that process.
6: Okay, Doris Turner, but one of the concerns, and I don't necessarily, I understand it, don't necessarily think it's a major concern, but it is for some people. And I'm going to ask the same thing tomorrow when we visit with Brian McFadden, who's going to be our guest. And I know he's met with some Alders in the past week. There are people concerned, and why should they not be concerned? Of the five members on this board, three of them are appointed by the county board, one the city of Springfield, and one the BOS board, if you will, Commit Center board. Why three from county board? Why wouldn't it made ease some fears two and one?
7: When we were putting this together, we're talking about, okay, what's the best process? How can we, make this work? And so we really looked at the McPeer.
6: Okay.
7: The McPeer development.
6: Sure.
7: And it has been extremely successful. Nobody can say that is not a good prototype to look at, mm-hmm. because it's been extremely successful. It's been very good for downtown Chicago. And so, we looked at that and come together with the board. And then, I think when you look at when you look at what the county has the impact that the county has had on this project. When you look at the what they have done in order to move this project forward and what they will have to continue to do, they are making a huge investment in order to move this forward, a huge investment. State's making a huge investment. And so I think, you know, looking at it from that vantage point, it just made sense.
6: Both you and Representative Coffey have told me that this plan, if you will, is going to become the envy of a lot of communities when they see how this thing, and I think it's started already. Some of the communities are aware that how did Springfield able to pull this off when we didn't even know what was going on?
7: I know, and that's one of the things that I hear all the time from my colleagues from both chambers. It's like, I can't believe Springfield did this. I can't believe you did this. It's like, how in the world were you able to do this? And a lot of people are not happy, not because they don't want Springfield to thrive and
6: but they missed the boat
7: and grow, but absolutely, they feel like that they've missed an opportunity.
6: Yep.
7: But again, I think that we were in a great position to make this happen for Springfield because it wasn't an overnight sensation. We had been working on this for such a long time. So I think that through our process and through our diligence and coming together over, you know, all this long period of time, we positioned ourselves to be ready when the time came along.
6: Has this relation, you served on both boards, county board and city council, has this relationship, when you were involved, been this contentious? There are people on that city council who just don't trust the county board. Plain and simple. They don't trust the county board. They don't want the county board running, in their perception, running the city of Springfield. I think I may be wrong. I think there are still some powers the city has. Power of zoning. You know.
7: Definitely.
6: You still control a lot of what's going on.
7: And
6: down
7: I think that the way that we should probably look at this is not as a contentious situation between the city and the county. I think we should look at it as a development process. And the things that are happening now are the things that would be happening if any developer came to town and said, I want to do this development, a new development.
6: So there's been no developer chosen yet.
7: Mm-mm.
6: So that will go out when the bill becomes law, and there's a process, and developers will be invited all to submit their proposals.
7: Right. Yeah. I mean, this is a process that has been and will continue to be very, very transparent and very participatory. I mean, and when you think about it, again, the city will still control everything that happens once, you know, we get going. We'll have to come to the city council for approval.
6: Will the city or the
7: and
6: county?
7: At any point, the city can say, no, we don't want to do that.
6: They don't have to participate at all.
7: No.
6: They don't have to give up their portion of the sales tax. No. We're not in.
7: Yeah.
6: It's still going to happen.
7: All of that has to come back for a vote.
6: Right. It's still going to happen. If, in fact, this thing comes to fruition, when do you think realistically we're going to see the first shovel turned? When will the ribbon cutting be?
7: Oh my goodness, soon and very soon.
6: Really? Could be as early as next spring, maybe fall?
7: Probably before.
6: This fall, possibly.
7: Mm-hmm. Yeah. We're ready to go. And that's the beauty of preparation. You know, that's the beauty of the hard work that we have done over the past 4.5 years, is that we have positioned ourselves to be ready.
6: Okay, another fear.
7: Don't go out and be buying no silver shovel, gold shovel.
6: I'll let Tom Schaefer do that.
7: Oh, my God.
6: Okay, help me out. Help me. He'll be there with his autograph. He's got a collection of scissors, cutting the ribbons, and shovels. All right, having said that, will the city or the county or the state own a hotel, the hotel?
7: No.
6: So let's take that off the table.
7: No.
6: You will, when it's built, it will be up for sale by the developer or whomever. The hotel will not be operated by any governmental entity.
7: No.
6: Question's been asked, and you've answered it every time. Is there any possibility this five-member board can levy a tax and appear on my property tax bill?
7: Never. No. Not at all. No.
6: Okay.
7: No. They're simply acting as the developer. Moving along. No. Cannot raise taxes, cannot levy taxes, none of that.
6: Thank you for being so candid. Thank you. A little more serious today than me or you are used to.
7: Oh, my God.
6: But this is not, I hear people and I'm saying, are people not listening? Are people not listening? Do you not understand?
7: I have been saying the same thing that I've said this morning. I have been saying it for weeks and weeks and weeks.
6: It's all about politics, girl.
7: I think you're right.
6: There's no doubt in my mind.
7: And that's one of the reasons why I have always, I've been doing this for a long time, but it's one of the reasons why I have always tried to be very upfront, open, transparent, and tell the truth about things. And I think that because I would like to think that when people hear me say something, they can say that's what it is because she doesn't lie.
6: People talk bipartisanship. This is the ultimate example.
7: It really is.
6: This is the ultimate example we have seen
7: really
6: here locally
7: is.
6: Of Republicans and Democrats working together on something that's going to benefit the community.
7: When you
6: community.
7: Look at this, I think I'm the odd man out.
6: Yeah.
7: Oh, my God.
6: No, you're the key. Let's be honest. You do know somebody that's eventually going to sign this bill.
7: Yeah.
6: Huh? You have a good relationship with that person. Thanks for stopping by, as always.
7: Always
6: thanks.
7: Good to see you.
6: Good to see you.
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9: ABC News, I'm Brian Clark. Secretary of State Marco Rubio says there's been significant progress on a potential deal between the U.S. and Iran, and President Trump said it's largely been negotiated. But ABC's Alex Perche says
10: big concerns over an Iran deal from Israel. A source familiar with the situation tells ABC News that there is serious concern and disappointment because Israel says it signals to Iran they can use the Strait of Hormuz as a weapon. Netanyahu is scheduled to hold a security meeting with his defense officials later today.
9: Man who opened fire near a White House security checkpoint Saturday while President Trump was in the Oval Office was shot and killed by officers. A bystander was struck and injured, and law enforcement sources tell ABC the 21-year-old man had a history of interactions with law enforcement around the White House. Tens of thousands of people forced to evacuate their homes in Southern California, where damage to a chemical tank has led to fears of an explosion at the facility in Garden Grove. Crews are working to lower the tank's temperature. This is ABC News. One of the auto racing's biggest days of the year has been marred by the sudden death last week of Kyle Busch. The NASCAR legend will be remembered at the Indianapolis 500 and at tonight's Coca-Cola 600. ABC's Morgan Norwood says Busch's family revealed in a statement Saturday that the 41-year-old died from sepsis caused by pneumonia.
11: Busch's cause of death also raising questions about whether something may have been wrong weeks before he was rushed to the hospital. On May 10th, Busch requesting medical help at a race at Watkins Glen. And 1 week later, Busch back on the track, pushing through to win the Truck Series event at Dover.
9: State media in China says that the owners and operators of a coal mine where more than 80 workers were killed last week in an explosion have been detained as an investigation into the cause continues. And almost two dozen people were detained in Serbia's capital, Belgrade, after clashes erupted between riot police and groups of protesters following an anti-government rally. I'm Brian Clark, ABC News.
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14: The Illinois House of Representatives has once again passed a bill to approve a statewide prescription drug affordability board. In order to combat rising medicine prices, the Prescription Drug Affordability Board would be tasked with reviewing the affordability challenge of certain prescription medications to set an upper payment limit on prescriptions. A similar measure was first approved by Maryland in 2019. It has since been adopted in several other states. 2026 marks the third attempt to pass affordability board legislation through both chambers of the General Assembly. The bill currently awaits a vote by the State Senate. And in other news, the Illinois State Museum has unveiled a new exhibit dedicated to the history of U.S. Route 66. The Miles of Memories exhibit, featuring memorabilia and firsthand accounts of the impact of the National Highway, will run until April 2027. Admission to the Illinois State Museum, located on Springfield's South Spring Street, is free to the public. 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I'm Stan Anders, and up next is your News Channel 20 Storm Team Forecast.
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18: Here's your updated News Channel 20 Storm Team Forecast. Slight chance for storms today, otherwise sunshine mixed with clouds at times. High temperatures reach up to 80. Winds out of the north, 5 to 10 miles per hour. Lows level off around 57. Tonight, clear skies develop with fog at times. I'm meteorologist Jennifer Wojcicki on 97.7 and 970 WMAY, Springfield's News and Talk. Currently, it's 64 degrees.
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21: It's the weekend. Whoever said all politics are local didn't see this coming. We start here. President Trump successfully torpedoes the candidacy of Kentucky critic Thomas Massey.
22: If the legislative branch always votes with the president, we do have a king.
21: And now the president's ready to play favorites in Texas, too. We knew the settlement might pay off January 6th perpetrators. We didn't know it could shield the president from tax audits.
23: President Trump's tax returns, the tax returns of his family.
21: The Justice Department reveals a jaw-dropping provision. And what drove two teenagers to open fire on an Islamic center?
24: The motivations that have guided our investigations in the past no longer exist.
21: Police say it's more complicated than you think and even tougher to tackle. From ABC News, this is Start Here Weekend. I'm Brad Milkey. President Trump is not on the ballot this year. It's the midterms. And yet, when you look around, his influence has been everywhere. On Tuesday, we had primaries in Alabama and Idaho, Oregon and Pennsylvania. In Georgia, multiple candidates backed by President Trump won contested seats. But the race everyone was watching was in Kentucky, specifically the seat of Kentucky Congressman Thomas Massey.
22: We got to take care of America first. America first.
21: He's a Republican, a very conservative Republican. President Trump had wholeheartedly endorsed him in the past, but that changed this cycle, with the president telling Northern Kentucky voters to send Massey packing.
0: Massey's a complete and total disaster as a congressman and, frankly, as a human being.
21: Well, that seems to have worked.
1: I want to thank President Trump for his support.
21: Massey lost early in the evening to the Trump-backed candidate Ed Gallrein, and the president is not done putting his thumb on the scales nationwide. Let's go straight to ABC's Capitol Hill correspondent Jay O'Brien. Jay, can you walk me through what happened on Tuesday?
4: Look, Brad, this was a race that ultimately came down to, in all frankness, the opposition that was building up against Thomas Massey, and in particular, this ire that he had drawn out of President Trump over the last year or so.
22: Welcome to the most expensive congressional primary ever in the 250-year history of this country.
4: This is significant because it's the latest in a string of successful primary challenges we've seen President Trump mount against Republicans he perceives as disloyal, those state lawmakers in Indiana. He ousted sitting Republican Senator Bill Cassidy with a Republican primary challenger, a Trump-backed challenger not long ago. And now, of course, Thomas Massey.
22: If you always vote with the president, if the legislative branch always votes with the president, we do have a king.
4: Thomas Massey has been target number one for Donald Trump. The two have clashed really for years, really back to Donald Trump's first term. But it's over the last few months that that has really grown to this fever pitch.
5: Thomas Massey, there's something wrong with him. We call him Rand Paul Jr. You know, it's like they just vote no. They love voting no.
4: Thomas Massey voted against Trump's signature One Big Beautiful Bill Act.
5: Now, no matter what we do, this moron, no matter what it is.
4: He voted to curtail Trump's military powers in Venezuela and in Iran.
22: When I was called a moron at the prayer breakfast, I said, I'm glad I'm in his prayers.
4: And most notably, and this was the big difference maker, Brad, he was the Republican architect behind that legislation compelling the release of the Epstein files.
22: Today is the six-month anniversary of the Epstein Files Transparency Act. We've taken out 24 CEOs, an ambassador.
4: And it resulted in this primary challenger that Trump really handpicked to run against Massey.
1: Now my focus is on advancing the president's and the party's agenda to put America first and Kentucky always.
21: Well, and I want to turn to another race. So this is the Senate seat from Texas. It's this upcoming Tuesday, but perhaps the biggest news before the polls closed this past Tuesday was this endorsement from President Trump in this race. So I guess, can you just paint a picture for us? What should we know about this race and where did Trump figure into it?
4: The question hanging over this race for the entire duration of it has been, who is Donald Trump going to endorse? Is he going to back John Cornyn, the sitting Republican senator, or is he going to back Attorney General Ken Paxton?
16: I'm not going up to Washington, D.C. to join the Swamp Club.
4: Who, remember, was instrumental in helping Donald Trump try to unsuccessfully overturn the results of the 2020 election.
16: I will go up there and fight for you. I will not go up there and join Mitch McConnell to join the swamp and not do what you want done.
4: John Cornyn is much more of a long-term, moderate Republican senator who has spent a long time in the Senate, picked up a lot of Republican allies in the chamber as a result.
25: I refuse to allow a flawed, self-centered, and shameless candidate like Ken Paxton risk everything we've worked so hard to build over these many years.
4: This really hinged on who Donald Trump was going to tap. And Donald Trump let a lot of time go by before he told you who he was going to back. And for a while, it seemed like he wasn't going to make an endorsement in this race at all.
21: Right.
4: And so the primary happens. They're too close to call. There needs to be a runoff. Early voting begins in that runoff. The primary ballots are drawn up, meaning that you can't change them. Nobody could drop out if they wanted to. And after that is finally underway, Donald Trump says, oh, and I'm going to endorse Ken Paxton.
16: I have so much respect for the president and so appreciate his endorsement. And I think it creates a slight bit of momentum, don't you?
4: It's a serious win for Ken Paxton in a ruby red state like Texas, where a Trump endorsement is worth its weight in gold. And it's a blow for John Cornyn, who really wanted to make a play for that MAGA base, although a lot of them were going to break for Paxton anyway. But it's not enough to push John Cornyn out of this race.
25: You know, we've always had these family fights within the Republican Party, and then we unify in order to win the election in November.
4: And by the way, Brad, in choosing Ken Paxton, because Donald Trump likes him the most, views him the most loyal, he's drawn some significant ire from Republicans in his own party who view it as the wrong choice.
3: And what was the reaction in the Capitol to this whole chain of events?
4: I mean, those Republicans I talk about who were concerned that this is the wrong choice, a lot of them were in the Senate. Some of John Cornyn's own Senate colleagues who have known him for a long time and support him as a result were frankly angered by this choice. Some more moderate Republican senators said that they believe it puts the Texas Senate seat in play in a way that it wasn't before.

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2: Welcome back to Start Here Weekend from ABC News. I'm Brad Milkey. Before the break, we were talking with ABC's Jay O'Brien about these primary results from this past week. Jay, is it fair to say that, yes, President Trump's favorite candidates are winning a lot of their races? Should that make other GOP candidates nervous who maybe don't want him getting involved in all these local races?
3: I've heard kind of two things. One, it's always in the back of Republican lawmakers' minds that if you cross President Trump to a certain degree, he could and feels comfortable in doing greenlighting a primary challenger against you. I mean, that happened with Lauren Boebert after she campaigned for Thomas Massey over the weekend, and the deadline had passed in her race to even file as a primary challenger. Right. So point is, the president is very comfortable starting these kind of intra-GOP partisan wars. That's the first thing, and Republican lawmakers know that. More specifically on the Paxton of it all, when you talk about how concerned Republicans are, there are some who believe that it puts the race more in play. But even the Republicans I talk to who view this as the wrong choice take solace in the fact that it's being done in a reliably red state like Texas.
2: All right. Jay O'Brien, thank you so much.
3: Thank you, Brett.
2: If you want a sense of how controversial this $1.7 billion anti-weaponization fund established by the White House has been, consider this. The day this deal was announced, for which President Trump will drop his lawsuit against the IRS, one of the top attorneys at the Treasury Department resigned from his job over this. We know this fund will be controlled by a five-person panel. That five-person panel will be appointed by Acting Attorney General Todd Blanche, who, of course, is also President Trump's own former personal attorney. And this week, Blanche was on Capitol Hill facing the Senate Appropriations Committee. ABC's Justice reporter Alex Mallon was watching this all play out. And Alex, a ton of focus on this deal off the bat, it sounds like.
4: Yeah, we heard repeatedly during this hearing Democratic senators really trying to hammer home how corrupt they argued that this deal is in order to give $1.776 billion potentially, including those who may have joined in the attack on the U.S. Capitol.
5: Has it ever happened that a sitting president sued his own government for $10 billion and then directed the settlement of the case and the establishment of a payout fund?
6: Not that I'm aware of, but there's a lot of things that President Trump's the first of.
4: They questioned the legality of it, the justification, the funding, how that was even lawful to set aside that vast sum of money. And Acting Attorney General Blanche was defiant.
6: This legal system was not set up to compensate for what the Democrats and what Biden and what Garland did for 4 years.
4: He defended the legality of it. He said it was necessary to, in his words, right the wrongs of the 4 years of the Biden administration. And he also said that people that would be eligible were not just Republicans or supporters of the administration. He said that even Democrats who felt that they were unfairly targeted by the Biden administration could apply.
2: Wait, is that legit, though? Because I know James Comey himself, he said, I was clearly targeted by the Trump administration. I should get in line for this. Any chance that he would ever get paid out?
4: No, we didn't hear him say anything about James Comey, but he did bring up Hunter Biden, who we know was obviously indicted and convicted under a special counsel appointed during the Biden administration. But I think obviously you'd see this administration vigorously dispute the idea that they are in any way weaponizing the Justice Department to go after President Trump's enemies.
5: Will you commit that none of this money will go to President Trump's campaign donors?
6: I am not committing to anything beyond the settlement agreement itself.
4: You're hearing the former personal attorney for President Trump, who signed off on this deal, led by other officials at this department who were also representing either Trump or his allies previously, who all had hands in the crafting and release of this and approval of this massive fund.
2: Well, let's talk about how President Trump could personally benefit from this, because we've been told he can't, like, apply for these Treasury funds, right? And he has said that he had nothing to do with the bargaining back and forth. But it does seem like there are stipulations here that would specifically benefit him and his family members.
4: Yeah, the settlement agreement that was announced and released on Monday, Brad, does specifically preclude President Trump or his family members from directly profiting off this fund. But it was only when Blanche left the Hill that this other extraordinary document hit the DOJ's website that was very quietly posted, not announced with any fanfare. And this document, Brad, includes a graph that says, as an addendum to that Monday settlement agreement, in addition to that, is that the IRS is now precluded from forevermore and in the past tense looking at, examining, or reviewing President Trump's tax returns, the tax returns of his family, the tax returns of any businesses or companies or public trusts or private trusts that they may be associated with. It is really an extraordinary document. You're already seeing Democrats call this essentially a self-pardon.
7: Wait, I need you to explain this again. So you're saying that the addendum, the addition of this deal, is that Trump and his family members don't have to undergo government audits? Sounds like this only applies to ongoing audits, but I mean, if you had indeed cheated on your taxes, this would give you immunity.
4: Yeah, I mean, and go back to 2016. This has constantly been an issue for President Trump. We've covered it extensively. The idea that he was never releasing publicly his tax returns. He had always said that he couldn't release it because he was always under some kind of audit, which we could never really figure out where that audit went. And now, according to this document that was released, the IRS would be precluded from releasing any details about any of its audits into the president. The legality of this is certainly to come under question in the event a new administration or a Democratic administration takes power and now wants to reopen potentially investigations of President Trump or his family.
7: Right. And again, the DOJ has said this only applies to ongoing audits, not future ones. Like it's like any settlement where you try to iron out any outstanding legal issues between parties in one fell swoop. But clearly legal issues to come, clearly potential political issues to come. If there are voters who are like, I don't want my taxpayer money going towards any of this. Alex Mallon at the DOJ. Thank you.
4: Thanks, Brad.
7: We've now learned more about the people killed in the shooting at the Islamic Center of San Diego on Monday. They include Amin Abdullah, the security guard who saved lives as he rushed people indoors. As the two gunmen tried to enter the building, he came out to meet them. After killing him, authorities said, the gunmen went room to room, but Abdullah had given others the time they needed to flee.
8: You can see the security guard reach for his radio and put out the lockdown protocol.
7: There was Mansour Kasiha, who managed a small store at that mosque and was lovingly known to the community as Abu Ez, and Nader Awad, who was described helping others rush to safety while putting himself in the path of the gunfire.
9: When he heard the shooting, he rushed to do something to protect.
7: But we've also learned more about the gunmen themselves. 17-year-old Kane Clark, whose mother first warned police that he had left their home with several of the family's guns, along with 18-year-old Caleb Vasquez, who apparently met up with Clark, drove to the center, and opened fire. Kane apparently shot Vasquez before turning the gun on himself.
10: What we do believe is that they met online, and through the course of that online communication, they discovered that they were both residing in the San Diego area.
7: But we've also learned a bit more about their state of mind as they went on this rampage. We know they videotaped themselves before, during, and after they fired on the mosque. We know from sources that Kane was wearing patches representing neo-Nazi groups and had drawn neo-Nazi symbols like SS bolts on his gun. Sources say Vasquez had written things online that were tied to what law enforcement called violent nihilist extremist ideology. But what does any of that mean exactly? Like, what were these two thinking? John Cohen is a former counterterrorism official with the Department of Homeland Security. He's now an ABC News contributor. John, what is your initial read on what these young men were thinking they were doing here?
11: Brad, what we've learned at this early stage thus far is that these two individuals match the pattern that we've been experiencing. And quite frankly, you and I have been talking about over the last 5 years. Mm-hmm. Two young men, angry, disaffected from their communities, who ultimately conclude that violence is an acceptable way to express their sense of grievance or promote their ideological belief or promote their opposition to the beliefs of others. It appears that at this point, one of the suspects self-connected with white supremacist or neo-Nazi ideology, and that was where he derived the justification to engage in mass murder. What we have entered is an extraordinarily complicated threat environment, mm-hmm. where the motivations that have guided our investigations in the past no longer exist.
7: I got to admit, John, the more I learn, the more confused I am. Because if you told me someone shot up a mosque wearing neo-Nazi patches, I would assume he is a member of some radical hate group. We have seen people like that live stream themselves and send them to these groups. These guys streamed their actions, but apparently not to a specific hate group. It was described as like a gore group. They're using words like violent nihilist extremist? What is that, and what is the difference?
11: So what we're seeing here, Brad, is the collision of two various subcultures that have come together online. So traditional terrorists, and we still see it today, whether it's by individuals who join a group or individuals who are inspired by online content, they will self-connect with an ideological belief system, mm-hmm. A political system, a religious belief system, or a ideologically extreme belief system like white supremacy. Nihilistic terrorism is just the opposite. Nihilistic terrorists are motivated by an extreme hatred of humanity, generally. They believe philosophically that life is devoid of value, and that the only way that they can address this feeling of emptiness, hopelessness, and sense of hatred is by committing suicide by mass murder.
7: All right, and we're going to take a break right here. But when we come back, we'll talk more about these ideologies and whether this is part of a larger trend. That's after the break.
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12: The Illinois House of Representatives has approved a bill banning companies from individualized algorithmic pricing. Also known as surveillance pricing, the practice exploits data collected on shoppers to algorithmically determine and then present the maximum possible price that each individual customer would be willing to spend for a product. Under the language passed by the House on Friday, House Bill 4248 would forbid the use of customer data for setting individualized pricing, with a fine of up to $50,000 per violation. The bill now awaits a vote in the Senate. And up next, a bill headed for the governor's office will establish state requirements for PFAS sampling and reporting. The new bill was passed after the White House this week announced it seeks to eliminate most of the drinking water contamination limits on the potentially highly toxic so-called forever chemicals. Under the pending rules, the state would only grant permits for water treatment facilities which periodically test for PFAS contamination. And finally, in local news, City Water Light and Power reports that the first three in a series of 9 city-owned EV charging locations are now operational in Springfield. The first 3 sets of chargers have been installed in Lot 1 at the University of Illinois Springfield campus, as well as at Parkway Point and at the site of West Wabash and Drawbridge. Once the remaining charging stations are installed, CWLP will operate a total of 40 charging ports throughout the city, rated for 240-volt Level 2 charging at a cost of 26 cents per kilowatt hour. For more news, visit WMAY.com. I'm Stan Anders, and up next is your News Channel 20 Storm Team Forecast.
13: This Memorial Day, we pause to honor the brave men and women who've made the ultimate sacrifice for our freedoms. 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
14: Here's your updated News Channel 20 Storm Team Forecast. Slight chance for storms today, otherwise sunshine mixed with clouds at times. High temperatures reach up to 80. Winds out of the north, 5 to 10 miles per hour. Lows level off around 57. Tonight, clear skies develop with fog at times. I'm meteorologist Jennifer Wojcicki on 97.7 and 970 WMAY, Springfield's news and talk. Right now, it's 63 degrees.
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7: Welcome back to Start Here Weekend from ABC News. I'm Brad Milkey. Before the break, we were talking with John Cohen, former counterterrorism official with the DHS, now an ABC News contributor. John, we were starting to talk about whether there's a difference between what we might have thought of as extremist terrorists just a few years ago and what police are now calling nihilistic terrorists, perhaps in the case of San Diego here. How do they compare?
11: So while on the one hand, we have at least one of these suspects that appears to have been driven by a white supremacist belief system, both these individuals also immerse themselves in the online subcultures associated with the true crime community or nihilistic terrorism, which basically is an online ecosystem that has made heroes out of past mass shooters, mm-hmm. that share and spread content on past mass shootings.
7: Almost like it doesn't matter why they did it. Just the fact that they committed a mass shooting, that's like a reason for that person to be a celebrity in their minds.
11: Well, that's the objective,
7: wow.
11: The mass shooting. Right. They hate humanity.
7: Right.
11: They feel their life has no value. They feel like there's no future for them. So their only way out is to commit suicide by mass murder by attacking people randomly.
7: I assume in your work, you've sort of uncovered like trends throughout the years that come to mass shootings and terror attacks. Is this the direction? Is this the trend of what we're going to see more often? Like everyone's live streaming themselves, but the ideology themselves is more muddled or non-existent?
11: You know, Brad, I got to tell you, and I know we've talked about this before, I'd love to be able to say that this is a new trend and we really don't understand it and that, you know, it's just going to take us time to adapt. We've understood that the terrorism threat environment has been evolving for over a decade.
7: Were the guy telling me, hey, these aren't just all ISIS militants. Like it's the same thing that affects ISIS fighters, that affects white power extremists. It's all the same kind of phenomenon.
11: It's all the same. The specific motive used by the individual or group of individuals to conduct the attack is less important than the behavioral characteristics of the individuals engaged in these violent activities.
7: Right.
11: These are all, as I mentioned earlier, young people. They feel disconnected. They are experiencing underlying behavioral health issues. You know, they're living in a society where they have had less opportunities to socialize. Mm. And Brad, you know, if the environment wasn't complicated enough, we are now seeing groups like Islamic State, Al-Qaeda, even the Iranians, not just use traditional terrorist recruitment techniques, but they're now just simply entering into financial transactions with street criminals, drug traffickers, and others, where they're paying these individuals to commit acts of violence on their behalf.
7: Oh, because you don't even need like a hardcore religious believer at this point. There are enough angry young men out there to take care of what you need.
11: There's enough angry young men and enough criminals out there that if you offer them money or you post content online that resonates with their underlying behavioral health issues, they'll go out and conduct the attack. So you Wow. don't have to communicate with them as a terrorist group. You don't have to communicate with them. You don't have to train them. You don't have to interact with them. You simply either have to pay them or inspire them, and they'll go out and conduct an attack on your behalf.
7: Mm.
11: And if you look at the attacks that are taking place in Europe right now, targeting Jewish synagogues and individuals,
7: right.
11: You know, the recent reporting and arrests that we've seen is that the people conducting these attacks are either being inspired online by content being placed there by the Iranians, or the Iranians are paying criminals to go out and conduct these attacks.
3: I want to be very clear that those two young men do not represent our city. These three Muslim men do.
11: We are in a whole new world when it comes to terrorism and mass casualty attacks. And this is what's frustrating to law enforcement officials across this country, is our federal government has not made it a priority to address these issues.
7: Yeah, and of course, American Muslims saying they have been cast as villains so often over the years, now becoming targets all too often. John Cohen, really helpful analysis. Thank you.
11: Great to be with you as always, Brad.
7: Throughout the Israel-Hamas war, and now with the war in Iran, a lot of the alliances and divisions within the Middle East have really been laid bare. The proxy militia forces, the Sunni-Shia rivalries in the Gulf, and of course, the relationship between Israel and Palestinian territories. And as much of the world's attention has drifted away from places like the West Bank, we've actually seen increasingly bold actions. You might have heard kind of sanitized phrases like clashes and settler violence. But what does that look like up close? Well, late last week, Israel marked what is known as Jerusalem Day. And on Jerusalem Day, people from far outside Jerusalem come to celebrate, demonstrate, and in some cases, intimidate. That last group of people does not necessarily want cameras around, but ABC's chief international correspondent James Longman and his team showed up with cameras anyway, and what they witnessed really give you a new sense of how urgent the scenes are playing out in Jerusalem and elsewhere. Let's go to James now. He's in Tel Aviv. James, first off, can you just explain the significance of the old city in Jerusalem and what Jerusalem Day is?
21: Yeah, so Jerusalem Day marks Israel's victory in the 1967 war, when they defeated Jordanian forces and took the other half of Jerusalem, the eastern half of the city, and the West Bank, which is why we now refer to East Jerusalem and the West Bank as occupied, because these are envisioned as Palestinian territories. East Jerusalem is envisioned by the Palestinians and by international law as being a future capital of a Palestinian state. But in 1967, as Jews see it, the city was reunified.
22: This is the only remaining wall of the Temple of Solomon. For 19 years, it has been within the sight, but out of the reach of Israeli Jews.
21: For many Jewish people and Israelis, the whole of Jerusalem is by rights Jewish. It takes in all of the holy sites that are important to Judaism, including the Western Wall, the Wailing Wall, and other important sites to Judaism.
7: And so then you got this year's Jerusalem Day. What did that look like?
21: Well, every year, Israelis mark the day with a march, a flag day, where they bring out the Israeli flag and they march through Jerusalem. In many parts of Jerusalem, it is peaceful. This is a family day. It's a day of celebration. People bring out food. It's a national holiday. There are various different celebrations that are marked across the country. But every year it has become a flashpoint for extremist ultra-nationalists, settlers, to come to Jerusalem to lay claim to particularly the old city, the eastern half of Jerusalem. And what you see is a flashpoint of violence.
23: Where are you from? Where are you from? Hello?
24: This is mine.
23: Blah, blah, blah.
25: Let him speak.
21: We had young boys rushing up to us, swearing at us, putting their hands in front of the camera lens, pushing us, hitting the cameraman.
23: Hey, don't touch me!
24: Touching
23: don't
24: us.
23: Touch me! I'm gonna f*** your face, don't touch me!
24: Okay.
23: What's going on?
24: I'm not touching anybody.
21: There were Israeli police and Israeli Defense Forces standing by, mostly just watching. It didn't meet the kind of threshold for them that they would interfere necessarily. Eventually, they would.
24: Oh, they're intervening now.
21: Now, I spoke to the police when we were there. They said, you know, we will be here intervening where possible.
26: We don't condone this behavior. We think it's disgusting, but it is also isolated.
21: The Israeli police told us they arrested a number of people on the day, but we did see a lot of this violence. I saw people being spat on. Now, I should say that a lot of the settlers don't speak English, because the idea of these settler communities, they don't want to engage with the Western world. We did, though, manage to speak to a couple of people. Majority of these people are Americans. Huge numbers of those who've moved to Israel.
11: The uptick in settler violence on the West Bank is out of control. You must agree with that.
26: First of all, I'm not too into that, but I kind of do disagree.
21: And one young man, Eli, decided to stop to speak to me, and we got a sort of sense from him, of his perspective on what it means to him.
2: Every single time they have a chance, they take our blood. It's a fact.
4: So
2: no, there's nothing to do with settlers, nothing to do with nothing, and history proves it.
7: All right, we are up against our final break right now, but when we come back, we'll have more on the perspective on the ground there in Jerusalem. That's after the break.
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4: Welcome back to Start Here Weekend from ABC News. I'm Brad Milkey. We've been talking with ABC's James Longman about Jerusalem Day, the day where Israel marks its takeover of much of Jerusalem in the city center. James, you mentioned a man named Eli. We heard a little bit from him before the break. What is his perspective on all this, or what does he believe?
21: He feels very strongly that basically Jerusalem is for the Jews and Arabs and Muslims need to leave.
10: You're not from here. You came here from America, trying to displace people who were from here.
12: First of all, I'm not trying to displace nobody. And second of all, this is my country. I'm a Jew. God gave it to me.
21: I think one of the most shocking moments for me came when I spoke to a young woman called Atara, who told me that she'd moved from Texas 5 years ago.
10: And tell me about your two flags.
13: So this is a flag of the Third Temple, which we want to build, hopefully here on the Temple Mount.
21: And what she told me stopped me in my tracks.
10: So what would you do to the Palestinians living here?
13: Here, like in the old city? Leave or we'll close.
21: She said that Palestinians, Muslims, have a choice. They can either leave or be killed.
13: I think Islam is cancer, and you don't transfer cancer to another patient. That's not moral. You have to destroy cancer.
10: And what does destroy look like for you?
13: To either kill or re-educate all Muslims.
4: That is, for someone to say they should give up their faith or be killed, like she is casually talking about genocide. And James, I do think a lot of Americans often think of Jerusalem as something that is within Israel's borders. It's not, or at least it's a very thorny issue. Like, it's still contested to this day. I think a lot of Americans assume that only Jewish people live in Jerusalem, which is not true. Thousands of Palestinians live in this part of Jerusalem. Christians live there. Did you speak to any of these people? Like, what is Jerusalem Day like from their perspective?
21: It's terrifying, and it has become more and more terrifying over the years.
10: These roads should be packed with shoppers, with religious pilgrims, with shopkeepers, and yet they can't be open because it's not safe for them.
21: Many of the shops in the old city are run by Arab, Muslim, Palestinian shopkeepers. They have to close on this day because it's too dangerous for them.
10: Seven. There are seven people inside this house.
21: We saw one man with his head poking through the bars of his window, and we got talking to him, and he said he had been out in the street and that sadly he had been spat on by a group of these protesters.
10: So the army actually, the IDF were outside and they actually reprimanded the settlers, the young kids.
21: We spoke to a man, Shaheen, who runs a kebab store.
10: Is it every year it happens?
14: But no, it's every year more and more and more.
10: Every year more and more.
14: Yeah.
21: And as we were speaking,
10: well, we're talking to you now. We've got a group walking down.
21: This group of boys comes past us. They see the camera and they immediately start to make noise. So they're chanting, they're singing. And, you know, on the face of it, you might think, well, young boys chanting and singing, what's wrong with that? It's an intimidation tactic.
10: What do you feel when you see them walking?
14: It's bad for me. Yeah. It's bad for me. I want to live, you want to live, he want to live, everybody want to live.
21: We've seen a massive uptick in violence against Palestinian communities, both Muslim and Christian, on the West Bank. Farms being burned, cattle being stolen, individuals being targeted, lynched, more than 1,000 now killed since 2023, just on the West Bank. There have been more settlements greenlit in just the last year than were greenlit over the last 20 years. Palestinians see an expansion of the settlement movement, which is at the heart of the Israeli government. People like Ben-Gavir, the national security minister, people like Bezalel Smotrich. These are people who are on the fringes of Israeli public life and of politics, who are now at the very center of it. They're making decisions about their lives. Because Benjamin Netanyahu, because he didn't have the political allies that he needed to form a government. He needed to stay in power. He wanted to stay in power. And the only people who could keep him in power were some of the most extreme groups in the Israeli parliament. And these are the ultra-nationalists.
2: We will not let this violent day affect the population here.
21: I should make clear here, Brad, this is not a majority view in Israel. We did make a point of trying to find an extraordinary group called Standing Together, which is a group of activists, Jewish and Palestinian.
2: We don't want them to get hit. This is our responsibility as Jews.
3: But you're Jewish.
2: Yeah.
3: It's your day too.
2: Nope.
3: No, you don't feel that way.
2: It's a day of occupation.
21: And these young people, and I would say they were young, these guys are in their 20s, their early 30s, wearing purple vests, stand literally putting their bodies between Palestinians and Jewish settlers to escort Palestinians through the old city, to protect them.
3: I mean, what do you feel as an Israeli when you see this?
2: Palestinians here are my brothers and sisters, and I will stand with them.
21: The Standing Together people told me there were twice as many volunteers this year as there were last year. So often people look at this story, they hear about this story, they feel it's hopeless, but there are people here who are doing important work.
4: And I think it's also so easy for people to go like it is sort of one tribe against the other and there's no one in the middle. Your reporting here is so helpful to understand that there are factions, often extremist factions among each of these groups, but there are also these sort of centrists who are trying to sort of be the glue to bring people together. James Longman, they're in Tel Aviv right now. Thank you so much.
21: Thanks, Brad.
4: And one last thing. Las Vegas, Sin City. Those sins can take many forms, including gluttony. Well, this week, one of the most notorious restaurants on Las Vegas Boulevard has announced it's shutting its doors. The Heart Attack Grill on Fremont Street goes way beyond your traditional greasy spoon diner. Forget about the all-you-can-eat contests. No, this restaurant actively celebrates obesity.
11: If you successfully complete the quadruple bypass burger, the quad, then you get a wheelchair right outside, okay?
4: Customers over 350 pounds eat free. An 8-patty sandwich is called the octuple bypass. You can order sides like 40 strips of bacon at once.
11: And to keep you hydrated, we have bottled water, Coke, Corona, Pabst Blue Ribbon. We have nothing diet and nothing light.
4: Well, now the doors are closed. The website has just put out a statement from the owner saying he won't be renewing the lease, arguing that Las Vegas is no longer a fit for his restaurant. Quote, "Our core value, eat big and laugh loud, no longer fits a city peddling $40 avocado toast," end quote. That statement includes some of the Heart Attack Grill's over-the-top rhetoric, saying it's proudly watched American obesity rates rise during its tenure.
15: Aren't you glorifying obesity, which obviously kills?
16: Absolutely. I think it would be immoral to stop at this point.
4: But the tongue-in-cheek tone has also been undermined by real-world problems. A study a few years ago from Colorado University at Boulder showed that one out of six Americans now die from obesity-related complications. In 2013, the restaurant's unofficial spokesperson and frequent customer died in front of the Heart Attack Grill from a heart attack. The owner, though, John Basso, insists this closure is not because Americans are demanding healthier food options. It's not an Ozempic development or anything. Instead, he says, this is specifically about a tourism industry that is less and less interested in average Americans. Casinos, critics say, would now rather welcome hundreds of high-end customers attending the Sphere and F1 races than thousands of regular folks who just want to play the slots and eat the buffet. Fremont Street itself, once the center of Vegas nightlife, is now regarded by some as the ugly stepchild to the Bellagios and resort worlds on the Strip. This is not specific to Las Vegas, though. Lots of cities are shifting what indulgence looks like. But the Heart Attack Grill says it is actively seeking new locations. Gluttony, they say, is never gone for good. All right, that'll do it for us. Thank you so much for listening to Start Here Weekend from ABC News. Start Here Weekend is produced by Aaron Ferrer, Emily Schutz, Kelly Therese, Jen Newman, Anthony Ali, and Audrey Mostek. Ariel Chester is our social media producer. Josh Cohen is director of podcast programming. I'm our managing editor. Thanks to John Newman, Tara Gimbel, Eamon McNiff, and Katie Dendos. 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
17: ABC News, I'm Brian Clark. Crews are working around the clock in Southern California to prevent an explosion or a leak at a toxic chemical tank in Orange County. At least 50,000 people have been forced to evacuate. The county's fire chief, Craig Covey, said,
18: "Our goal is not to just save our communities. It's also to save our environment."
17: Secretary of State Marco Rubio said the world could get good news today about a potential deal to end the Iran war, as President Trump said the deal's largely been negotiated. It's one of the biggest days of the year for auto racing, but today overshadowed by last week's sudden death of NASCAR star Kyle Busch. He'll be honored at today's Indianapolis 500 and tonight's Coca-Cola 600. Busch's family said Saturday the 41-year-old died of sepsis that followed pneumonia. 19 people were hurt in a stampede early this morning in Atlantic Beach, South Carolina. Three people were taken to hospitals. Authorities say none of the injuries are life-threatening. This is ABC News. New York City transit officials say a trend fueled in part by social media is endangering young lives.
19: New York City transit leaders say subway surfing keeps ending the same way, in tragedy. The latest case Friday when two teens allegedly climbed on top of a moving train crossing the Williamsburg Bridge. Both fell off, one teenager died, another remains in critical condition. Reports of riders climbing outside trains has surged. Last year alone, five people were killed in subway surfing incidents. Transit officials have called on social media companies to take down posts and pictures and videos of people subway surfing more quickly. Dave Packer, ABC News, New York.
17: A fisherman was killed on Australia's Great Barrier Reef in the country's second deadly shark attack in just over a week. Authorities in Queensland say a 39-year-old man was spearfishing with friends off of a boat when he was attacked by a shark and sustained a fatal head injury. Last week, a shark attack was blamed for the death of a man off the coast of Perth on the West Coast. I'm Brian Clark, ABC News.
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24: The Illinois House of Representatives has once again passed a bill to approve a statewide prescription drug affordability board. In order to combat rising medicine prices, the Prescription Drug Affordability Board would be tasked with reviewing the affordability challenge of certain prescription medications to set an upper payment limit on prescriptions. A similar measure was first approved by Maryland in 2019. It has since been adopted in several other states. 2026 marks the third attempt to pass affordability board legislation through both chambers of the General Assembly. The bill currently awaits a vote by the state Senate. And in other news, the Illinois State Museum has unveiled a new exhibit dedicated to the history of U.S. Route 66. The Miles of Memories exhibit, featuring memorabilia and firsthand accounts of the impact of the National Highway, will run until April 2027. Admission to the Illinois State Museum, located on Springfield's South Spring Street, is free to the public. 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I'm Stan Anders, and up next is your News Channel 20 Storm Team Forecast.
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23: 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Slight chance for storms today. Otherwise, sunshine mixed with clouds at times. High temperatures reach up to 80. Winds out of the north, 5 to 10 miles per hour. Lows level off around 57. Tonight, clear skies develop with fog at times. I'm meteorologist Jennifer Wojcicki on 97.7 and 970 WMAY, Springfield's News and Talk. Right now, it's 63 degrees.
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13: 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For those of you who enjoy Substack, you can find me at Ken, the letter C, IOWA. I am a proud member of the Iowa Writers Collaborative. Before I go any further, I want to tease you with a little something. Last 6 months or so, I've been working on a project, and I'm really excited. It's almost ready. And what I'm going to do, I am going to make sure you find out first. I'm going to give y'all first chance, first crack at it when it's available. Not ready to tell you what it is yet. It's not quite done. But I promise it's going to be in the next couple of weeks. And like I said, you will be the first to know. Because, you know, I got you like that. And I think you're going to really find a lot of value in that, particularly if you're an individual thinking about starting a business, even though you're working full time and your plate is full. That's all I'm going to tell you about it right now. I don't want to give away too much, but trust me, the wait will be worth it. Next couple weeks. From the Tech Mobility News Desk, we talk about all kinds of mobility on this program. We've talked about space travel. We've talked about ocean travel. We've talked about trains and planes and automobiles, trucks, you name it. We've talked about it. I want to come back to walking. Walking. The first and primarily main way we get around, whether it's room to room or block to block, we walk first. Whether you walk to your car, your transportation, upstairs, downstairs, we walk. I don't think that walking gets the appreciation as a transportation mode. I'm looking at an article here that was written by a person in the Washington Post, and it talked about seven walkable cities where you don't need a car to have a great vacation. Before I even mention her cities, I got a bone to pick with this article, because one of the major cities that should be on their list isn't. And it's a city I walked around a lot, and that is very walkable. So let me put my 2 cents worth in before I even start with Boston. No, Boston's not on her list, but it should be. You walk everywhere in Boston. Where you can't walk, you can catch public transportation. Even with all the challenges that the T has had in the last 40 years, it is still by far the most effective way to get from point A to point B within 40 miles of Boston. Whether you're taking commuter rail, whether you're taking the green line, the red line, the blue line, whether you're catching a trackless trolley, whether you're catching whatever, a bus, a regular bus, all of that makes it relatively easy that if you live in Boston, metropolitan Boston, you ain't too far from a bus stop or train station, which means you can get around. And that's great for getting around and seeing the many historic sites that are in and around Boston. From the harbor to the airport to Faneuil Hall Marketplace, Haymarket Square, all of that. Easy to get around. Matter of fact, and this is some time ago, I didn't own a car in Boston. Didn't need one. And got around just fine. Still can. You don't need a vehicle to get around in Boston. But they talk about some other cities. But I wanted to get my New England on and get my Boston on a little bit, because they start with San Francisco. I've been to San Francisco. I like it a lot. However, I would disagree. I would not necessarily walk in San Francisco. Primarily from the airport, first thing you got to do, you've got to drive. Although there is train service. I think BART does go out to the airport to SFO. But I've never traveled public transportation in San Francisco, so I am not as aware, although I've been in San Francisco and driven around. And driving around's not nearly that bad in San Francisco. In Boston, it's impossible. Another city they talk about. They talk about Chicago. And you can go both ways in Chicago. You can drive if you want to. But again, it has a very extensive public transportation infrastructure. And it gets you to the lake. It could get you north of the city, south of the city, a little bit out in the western suburbs. You can get around. You can indeed get around. And again, traffic. Chicago traffic is like Boston traffic. And we reported it here. Two of the worst interchanges for interstates in the entire United States is just outside of Chicago. And fun fact, both of those interchanges are interchanges that when I come into Chicago, I go through both of them. I didn't know. Who knew? But yeah, downtown Chicago, my oldest daughter loves Chicago. And they get around. They park the car and they get around. They've been to Chinatowns. They've been in the museums. And they walk. not necessarily have to drive. New Orleans. I've never been really to New Orleans, but they say if you're in town for a quick trip, you may not venture outside the, you may not have to venture outside the historic French Quarter. There's so much to feast on. And I didn't know the French Quarter is actually 85 city blocks. I had no idea. They said there's plenty to do, all sorts of stuff to have fun in.

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1: New York City. That's a toss-up. Because no matter how you try to traverse, you can walk it, you can try public transportation, of which is a lot, but there's a lot in New York City. There are 9 million plus people in the five boroughs. There's a lot going on, which means you're going to have to be strategic about where you go. But like Boston, yeah, you want to park the vehicle. Vehicle, yeah, not such a good idea. Walk or public transportation. But again, New York, whether you are in the Village, whether you are in Soho, Chelsea, Manhattan, Queens, Central Park, there's a lot going on in New York City. And you don't have to wander far to get into it. There's a lot of beautiful parts of New York City people don't talk about. Now, there are two, on their list, there are two places in Maine. One is Bar Harbor, and I've been to Bar Harbor, and there's a national park up there. And then Portland, Maine. And I'm trying to think, I've been interior of Maine. I may have driven through Portland, but I haven't spent a real lot of time in Portland. But let me sum it up like this. These are big cities. Obviously, I can name a handful of small cities right here in Iowa. Pella comes to mind immediately. And if you've never experienced Pella, Iowa, Dutch, one street, six different bakeries. You got to go to Pella. Hotels right there, you can walk around. We just came out of tulip time in Pella. It is worth the trip. And it's one of many small towns where if you don't want big cities, but you still want something walkable, throughout the United States, we have these amazing towns. It just takes a little bit of research, a little bit of online looking, maybe even look for a bed and breakfast, which gives you a different aspect of what's going on. You'd love it. Automotive safety continues to evolve. Could front brake lights be the newest, best technology? 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

0: way out. The thoroughly redesigned 250 horsepower Saturn View. Saturn.
1: I may have to actually take some time and explain what you just heard. For those of you that are not of a certain age, General Motors used to have a division called Saturn. They called it a new kind of car company, and it didn't exist that long. It came into the public consciousness in 1989, and GM ran that division until 2009 through their bankruptcy. In that, and this commercial would have been from 2006, they had developed a small crossover called the View, V-U-E. And that's what that was. It was talking about the redesigned Saturn View. And you may have never heard of it. In fact, you may have never even seen one. But trust me, there was a car brand called Saturn by GM. There were Saturn dealers, this whole thing. But it went away about 17, 18 years ago, which is why if you are just now getting your license, you may never have heard of it. Or even if you're in your 20s, you may not even remember it or have faint memories of it. But those of us who were there, we do. And it might even be a few of those running around. But in case you wondered, it was made by GM. And they actually had cars. They actually had crossovers. They even had a little two-door coupe. It was fun. It was definitely fun. And final fact, the first vehicle of what would become the Chevy Traverse, the Buick Enclave, all of those, the GMC Acadia, was the Saturn Outlook, was actually the first one, long before Chevy or GMC or Buick. But you ought to know. It's cheap, easy, and in theory, offers a very real solution to the problem of pedestrian death and injury. They are front brake lights, an enhanced front brake light inside the windshield that is attached with a silicone strip that shares with pedestrians, cyclists, and oncoming traffic information conveyed by the back brake light. Imagine. This is Topic A. Technology continues to evolve. The center rear, the high stop rear center brake light was mandated by Congress starting for the 1986 model year. Prior to that, you didn't have one. You just had the regular taillights, and those actually were required by the government because early cars didn't even have one or had one taillight way back in the day. The issue is, how do you let folks know if a car approaching what the car's intent is? Because pedestrians and cyclists are real bad at trying to figure out if a car is braking or accelerating or what. They have no idea. None at all. This is a way to help folk be safe. And I want to give you some numbers here. I want to find these numbers because it blew my mind. Here you go. Let me give you some context because, you know, Ken loves context. In the United States, 7,080 pedestrians died and 71,000 were injured. That was just in 2024, 7,000 folk, pedestrians, and 10 times that number were injured. To give you further context, every 74 minutes, a pedestrian is hit by a motor vehicle and killed. I'm giving you a minute to process that. Every 74 minutes in the United States of America, somebody is hit and killed by a motor vehicle. Wouldn't it be wonderful if pedestrians, cyclists, and the like had an idea of vehicles that are approaching them? Are they slowing down? Are they speeding up? Statistically, they can't tell. We do a really poor job trying to figure out if a car is speeding up or slowing down coming towards us. So we don't have any idea. But what they're talking about with this system is that when a motorist applies the brake light, that same light, which is facing rear, facing people that are behind them, will also notify people in front of them that, yes, this car is slowing down. You would tell that because that strip would be amber. If the car was maintaining or accelerating speed, that strip would be white. And you could look at oncoming traffic and know what was going on. To get an idea, if they're slowing down, you know it's safe. If they're speeding up, you know to stay out the way. Imagine right now, the folks that have invented this are having conversations with the National Highway Traffic Safety Administration about doing testing to get data to find out. In their own tests, they said that 36% of the time, a cyclist, a pedestrian, can kind of figure out what an oncoming vehicle is doing. With their system, it's over 86%. That difference right there is the difference between a bunch of lives and a bunch of death or injury. Now, the challenge we have, automakers are constantly under pressure to get the cost per unit of every vehicle they build down. And when you look at it, they're looking at, on average, in the average vehicle, anywhere from 10 to 15,000 different parts, from anywhere from 750 to 2,000 different suppliers around the globe. Cost containment is their thing. And if you want to get a project planner in an auto plant riled up, yeah, tell them, oh, this is going to only cost $10 a unit. Yeah, that $10 a unit is $2.5 million in his plant that year. It adds up really fast. Back in the 1960s, before four-way flashers were standard, you could buy them in the aftermarket. And my dad, he had a pre-1968 vehicle, and he actually bought a flasher and wired it in to his car. They anticipate that this type of technology for the front brake lights will happen the same way through aftermarket kits by early adopters like my dad was. Now, the following year became standard, but back then it wasn't. They need numbers. They need case histories. They're not just going to do it because it's the right thing, and it is. But perhaps AutoZone or some kind of aftermarket company can offer kits, and that would help the adoption. It would help the adoption and make our roads safer and give pedestrians a fighting chance. It's a giant truck treadmill, a road in a lab to test semi-trucks without highways. 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
1: House
3: of Representatives has approved a bill banning companies from individualized algorithmic pricing. Also known as surveillance pricing, the practice exploits data collected on shoppers to algorithmically determine and then present the maximum possible price that each individual customer would be willing to spend for a product. Under the language passed by the House on Friday, House Bill 4248 would forbid the use of customer data for setting individualized pricing, with a fine of up to $50,000 per violation. The bill now awaits a vote in the Senate. And up next, a bill headed for the governor's office will establish state requirements for PFAS sampling and reporting. The new bill was passed after the White House this week announced it seeks to eliminate most of the drinking water contamination limits on the potentially highly toxic so-called forever chemicals. Under the pending rules, the state would only grant permits for water treatment facilities which periodically test for PFAS contamination. And finally, in local news, City Water Light and Power reports that the first three in a series of 9 city-owned EV charging locations are now operational in Springfield. The first 3 sets of chargers have been installed in Lot 1 at the University of Illinois Springfield campus, as well as at Parkway Point and at the site of West Wabash and Drawbridge. Once the remaining charging stations are installed, CWLP will operate a total of 40 charging ports throughout the city, rated for 240-volt Level 2 charging at a cost of 26 cents per kilowatt hour. For more news, visit WMAY.com. I'm Stan Anders, and up next is your News Channel 20 Storm Team Forecast.
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6: Here's your updated News Channel 20 Storm Team forecast. Slight chance for storms
7: today, otherwise mainly clear skies. Highs level off around 80. Northerly winds 5 to 10 miles per hour.
6: Clear skies develop with fog at times.
7: Tonight, lows around 57.
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1: Researchers in the United States have developed a facility that acts like a giant treadmill for trucks. The big rig class 7 and 8 behemoths that haul tens of thousands of tons over the nation's highways and byways each and every day. But in this facility, these full-size vehicles can be pushed to their limit without ever leaving the building. This is Topic B. Imagine a place where you can take this big 10 to 12 ton truck and subject it to all sorts of conditions in order to deduce its limits, in order to design a safer truck, in order to find out how to maximize the truck's performance in ways that does not risk the safety of the driver or anybody else on the road. We have such a place. Researchers in the U.S. have developed a facility that acts like a giant treadmill, where these full-size vehicles can be pushed to their limits without ever leaving the building. Backed by the U.S. Department of Energy and built by engineers at the Argonne National Laboratory, the so-called heavy-duty dynamometer test, dynamometer test facility aims to accelerate progress in advanced freight technologies while cutting both time and cost. Because when it comes down to it, time and cost are the two things that if you're in trucking, in addition to the cost of fuel, are big deals. This first-of-its-kind site uses a dynamometer, a precision device that measures force, torque, and power to simulate real-world driving conditions in a controlled setting by applying load to a vehicle's wheels. This road in a lab allows engineers to test Class 8 trucks. Now, we're talking about heavy-duty vehicles with a gross vehicle weight rating exceeding 33,000 pounds. Well, 16.5 tons, if you're measuring, under controlled, repeatable conditions, while accelerating the validation of engines, fuels, and drivetrains. We've talked about the commercial trucking industry. We talked about that right now, they're in something called the messy middle. They're looking at everything, everything. And with the current environment and the fact that that diesel is over $5 a gallon, and depending where you are, over $6, and that these vehicles, if they're diesel powered, are getting a maximum of 5 miles to the gallon, well, you do the math, and you see the cost, and you see the importance of facilities like this, because they're looking for ways that, okay, can we do it this way? Can we do it that way? Can we modify the fuel that it's used? Can we change and test an alternative powertrain? How would it hold up under the stresses of big rig trucking? And we need to do it in a way that's safe. We don't need it failing out on the highway and endangering lives. So they're looking at all this stuff. They're looking at battery electrics. They're looking at hydrogen. They're looking at other things. You name it, it's on the table. They're looking at streamlining. Can we get more miles per gallon if we aerodynamically change the truck? Everything is on the table. And that is how they do it here. They subject all of that and then they push it to the limit because they need to know. Truckers are trying to figure this out because it depends on the load, the distance, the duty cycle, everything. A company that specializes in overnight delivery with runs of less than 250 miles a day per truck is a lot different situation than a trucker driving from coast to coast with a load and a time requirement. Weather, condition, type of load, and we haven't even begun to talk if you're talking about a hazmat load or a tanker truck. All of these have different requirements relative to load and condition and what is required. Large and small fleets are trying to assess what makes the most sense for them. Again, that overnight delivery where they're always going back to the same yard every night would lend itself to maybe battery electrics. If you're an over-the-road trucker running coast-to-coast on time delivery and you're running 500, 1,000, 1,500 miles, hydrogen may be a better bet, particularly if it's a route that is supported with hydrogen refueling stations, which we were in the midst of a build-out of sorts. Not sure where that is right now, but that was something on the table for some major routes. And then, what about all this autonomy we're talking about? How does that even factor in everything? All of this is on the table in real time. And organizations like this and test facilities like this are more important when the price of diesel, when one of their major inputs get that high, then they're looking for any solution that they can find. Can we run a diesel fuel that is more diluted with ethanol or other additives to cut down the price? How will that impact the truck? Are we running biodiesel? Is it B20? Can I run B25? Can I run B30? What does that do to truck performance? What does that do to truck maintenance? What does that do to truck safety? And can I even get it? They're looking at all of this, particularly now as they're dealing with regulations, the costs, and deadlines to stay competitive. Everybody's looking for an edge. Everybody's looking for an angle. You would be surprised at just how much technology goes into the movement of freight in the United States, particularly when it comes to trucking. If you didn't know, trucks move over 75% of all the goods in the United States. 75%. It's delivered by truck. So this matters. It matters. And if a small fleet can't figure out how to get a handle, not just today, but tomorrow, next week, next year, with respect to their costs, does it make sense for this fleet to look at going autonomous? Does it make sense for this fleet going battery electric or hydrogen for the routes or the lanes that they serve? What does that do to their bottom line? How much will they have to commit? What kind of regulations will they face, and can they meet them? That is what facilities like this explore. Brutally, brutally, brutally important. Because if they didn't have them, then we would be at much more risk. Because when you look at it, it's also a security feature. Having our trucking fleet at its best, at its safest, matters to everybody. Because everybody is touched with regard to trucking, commercial trucking. Whether it's local, long distance, doesn't matter. 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Facilities like this will help the industry get a handle as it tries to navigate all of these unknowns in the next few years. Somebody's got to help them. And this is just one example of the many things that they have to consider, that they have to look at, that they have to think about. It seems that Kia is doubling down on EVs. What do they know that everybody else doesn't know? We are the Tech Mobility Show.
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1: 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If you are a global manufacturer of motor vehicles, you got long lead times. You commit billions of dollars years in advance for programs that you hope that when those vehicles do get built, that there'll be a market for them. The challenge is that the world doesn't always cooperate relative to timelines. And you can see how in one country, one major market, a change there could really mess up your bottom line. But I think Kia, and by note, their parent, the Hyundai Group, knows something that the rest of the industry hasn't really fully embraced. So what are they up to? This is topic C. The end of EV tax credits caused a realignment in the United States for a lot of manufacturers who are about to go all in, not just this year, but for the next 5 to 10 relative to EVs. A number of those automakers have actually changed their tune. In the case of Honda, Honda took a $15 billion write-off as they shelved the Afila joint venture with Sony, as they walked away basically from a number of EVs that they were either trying to build or in the process of building, they stopped building them and paused and pivoted to hybrids. Other automakers have done the same. Ford's canceled a number of programs, but not everybody has pulled out of the EV market. As a matter of fact, even after the end of tax credits, Mercedes bringing out an EV, BMW bringing out an EV, and Kia, after deferring their smallest EV, they're now coming to the United States, not the rest of the United States. They are bringing their smallest EV here. This is topic C. How can I say this? All the time, if you're in the auto industry, speed isn't always on your side. Right now, in certain parts of this country, regular gasoline in certain parts of the United States right this minute are over $6 a gallon. There are other places it's close to $5, and in everywhere else, it's over $4. I said this a few weeks ago, and I said that if I was an automotive dealer right now, I would be hoarding every single used EV I could find. And it was a hedge. It's a gamble. That's business. And the gamble told me as I looked at the landscape that there is money to be made if you have used EVs to sell even without the credit. Kia is going one step further. Kia is saying not only are we doubling down? Because we make the EV6, we make the EV9, but we're bringing our smallest EV to the American marketplace, an affordable EV. We are bringing it here, even now, especially now. You don't get there easily. You don't get to turn a switch. The auto industry is not the kind of industry that you can change on a dime. You've got contracts, and you've got suppliers, and you've got designs, and you've got lead times, and you've got factory space and training, and all of that that has to happen years prior. And when the market changes on you, like it did for automakers these last 2 years, it takes a certain amount of intestinal fortitude to say, you know what? Still building this vehicle is the right thing to do. And we're going to go all in. Now, bear in mind, this is not their top-end high profit. This is their entry-level electric subcompact crossover, and it's coming. And Kia is aiming at entry-level buyers. Even as the market's contracting, what does that tell you? Kia's looking at the world. They're not just looking at the United States. They already sell the EV3 elsewhere. So for them, it's incremental. But for a U.S. consumer who cannot afford $4 and $5 a gallon gasoline and maybe be able to buy this competitively priced, which means less than 30 grand, about the price of either Chevy Trax or Chevy Trailblazer, I'm sure. Because I haven't heard prices, but I guarantee you it's going to be in there. Because Kia said, they didn't disclose pricing, but they said it will be its most attainable electric model. To do that, it's going to cost less than 30 grand. And honestly, the sweet spot would be $24,995. They came in right under $25,000. They'd sell this thing all day. Can you imagine? You could tell poorer households, you don't have to spend $50,000, $60,000, $70,000 owning an EV and being free from the chains of fossil fuels is within your grasp, within your reach, and we'll be glad to sell it to you. That's planning, folks. That's long-term planning and sticking to your guns. Because here's the inconvenient truth. China builds more EVs than anywhere else in the world. There are tons of manufacturers and EVs, heavily government subsidized, and they're growing into Europe. Kia sees this, and they know if they're going to be competitive, they got to have a product. They also know that there's a window of time they can establish a beachhead in the United States right now. The planets aligned for them. And the EV3 is going to probably be the smartest move, even if gasoline falls and it's going to take a while. They can tout that this vehicle, we don't know what range is, we don't know what cost is, but if it comes in, it's going to come in at over 200 miles. Better if it's 300. Aim it as an urban vehicle or commuter car. Make it possible that it charges quickly and doesn't cost that much to run. No gasoline cost, no fluid cost. The cost of operation is lower, which means the total cost of ownership is less over time. And if you're pinching pennies, that's exactly what you need to hear right now. Sometimes being in a hurry is not the best idea because sometimes the market turns your way even in the midst of it. And those people who are prepared because they got a long-term plan and they're looking at the big picture. And the big picture, whether you like it or not, is affordable EVs, whether they come from China or somewhere else, because that's what the world wants. And there is a market for them and they will sell. That's it for this edition of the Tech Mobility Show. I'm Ken Chester. Thanks for making us part of your day. Until next time, keep moving forward at the speed of technology.
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21: ABC News, I'm Brian Clark. President Trump writes on social media that the agreement being negotiated with Iran is the exact opposite of the deal formed during the Obama administration, which he has frequently criticized. But a source familiar with the situation tells ABC News there's serious concern and disappointment with the proposal in Israel. Meanwhile, in the U.S., there's bipartisan opposition to the president's fund to compensate people who say they were targeted by the government. People who were involved in the January 6th attack on the Capitol would be eligible to apply. Two congressmen introduced the first bill to block the fund, including New York Democrat Tom Suozzi.
0: Nobody supports this idea, especially in the context of all the problems Americans are facing with the cost of living. They don't want to see a $1.8 billion fund to pay people that beat up cops.
21: Over 50,000 people have evacuated their homes in Orange County, California, because of a faulty valve at a tank holding a toxic chemical. Emergency crews tried to prevent an explosion. This is ABC News. Even as the U.S. and Iran work towards a deal to end the fighting, there's no sign that the fighting between Russia and Ukraine is going to end, says ABC's Lama Hassan.
3: Just hours after the U.S. embassy issued the urgent security alert warning of a potential massive air attack, Russia launching one of the heaviest overnight attacks from the air, sea, and land, using hundreds of missiles and drones, including the powerful hypersonic Oreshnik ballistic missile, which is capable of carrying nuclear warheads.
21: Investigators in New York City are still trying to determine the cause of a shipyard explosion Friday on Staten Island that killed one person and injured over 30 first responders, including a fire marshal who suffered a fractured skull and a brain bleed. State media in China says that officials operating a coal mine where an explosion left at least 82 people dead have been taken into custody as an investigation into the cause of the blast continues. I'm Brian Clark, ABC News.
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23: The Illinois House of Representatives has once again passed a bill to approve a statewide prescription drug affordability board. In order to combat rising medicine prices, the Prescription Drug Affordability Board would be tasked with reviewing the affordability challenge of certain prescription medications to set an upper payment limit on prescriptions. A similar measure was first approved by Maryland in 2019. It has since been adopted in several other states. 2026 marks the third attempt to pass affordability board legislation through both chambers of the General Assembly. The bill currently awaits a vote by the state Senate. And in other news, the Illinois State Museum has unveiled a new exhibit dedicated to the history of U.S. Route 66. The Miles of Memories exhibit, featuring memorabilia and firsthand accounts of the impact of the National Highway, will run until April 2027. Admission to the Illinois State Museum, located on Springfield's South Spring Street, is free to the public. 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I'm Stan Anders, and up next is your News Channel 20 Storm Team Forecast.
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6: Here's your updated News Channel 20 Storm Team forecast. Slight chance for storms.
7: Today, otherwise mainly clear skies. Highs level off around 80. Northerly winds 5 to 10 miles per hour.
6: Clear skies develop with fog at times. Tonight, lows around 57. I'm meteorologist Jennifer Wojcicki on 97.7 and 970 WMAY, Springfield's news and talk. Currently, 66.
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28: Hello and welcome into the show. Please follow the show on social media at Pete McMurray. And if you missed anything on the show, just search Pete McMurray Show wherever you find your favorite podcast. And please subscribe. Let's say hello to Lisa Katara. This is it. Memorial Day weekend, the kickoff of the summer.
11: Dude, I'm hosting a party. I'm not ready. I'm not ready mentally. I'm not ready physically. I am not ready.
28: Why would you host a party Memorial Day weekend? Because that's the kickoff. Everybody is going to get hammered. Not one person is going to say no.
11: Well, because I have like a deck and it's on my garage. So you know how it gets really hot. So normally I host a party in like June or August and everyone's just dying. So this year I was like, let's host it earlier so we could be outside without melting.
28: But sometimes you got the rain to deal with, then you bring everybody in again.
11: You know that any party you plan, you have to have an indoor contingency. Like, it's not
28: right,
11: an option.
28: Of course, right.
11: Yeah.
28: The next 90 to 120 days, you will see Lisa shine. This is Happy Lisa during this time. I feed off energy of crowds. You feed off the sun. This is it. This is your time.
11: In heat. It's like, I can take vitamin D. It doesn't matter. My body doesn't convert that pill. It needs sunshine.
28: Coming up on today's show, the war in Iran. Will we see peace? What is happening behind the scenes? Congressman Darren LaHood, who is on the House Intelligence Committee, he'll join us on today's show. What a mess. Gas prices where I live are $6 a gallon. I am not kidding.
11: It's barfalicious.
28: Oh, my gosh. My wife filled up her SUV, $100. I'm like, yeah, that's the new reality, folks.
11: Listen, man, I was just in Iowa on a road trip. I was charging my car at a gas station, and this nice little elderly Iowa couple in a pickup truck stopped me and said, they asked me all these questions. They wanted to know how much it costs to charge, how long it, like,
28: the electric car.
11: That people are thinking about it.
28: I was going to say 99% of the people listening wouldn't say they took a road trip to Iowa and charged their car.
11: I love Iowa and I love my electric car. I'm a weirdo.
28: Also on today's show, Bobby Farley, one of the Farley brothers, great director, directed Dumb and Dumber. There's Something About Mary, Shallow Hal, Hall Pass. Bobby will join us on today's show. Gosh, I love his movies. Hall Pass. That scene when they're in the bathroom, Jason Sudeikis is with that girl. She has an upset stomach. Oh, it's so funny. It's so funny. We should mention that we were both off last week. I was in Vegas with my crew, and you went to Paris with your husband, Barry.
11: Yeah.
28: My favorite city. How was it? Tell me all about it. Did you take up smoking?
11: I did not. But I will say Paris lives up to the hype.
28: It does. Yeah.
11: I've been places. I've seen some things.
28: So,
11: and I'm ready to go back. I didn't want to leave.
28: The fashion, you're sipping a drink, sitting at one of those cafes. The cafes face out into the street, so you're people watching. Everyone in Paris smokes. You're like, should I take up smoking?
11: Everyone smokes, and everyone's just like eating bread all day. And
28: they're super skinny.
11: Yeah. And then you're like, oh, you go on a food tour, and they're like, yeah, the baguettes have to only have four ingredients.
28: Yep. That's
11: they can't
28: the key.
11: Be frozen. Yep. They have to be baked on site. And yep. you're like, yeah, people, it's not hard to have good quality food that doesn't turn you into some weird, nasty substance.
28: Did you see my girlfriend Mona? Did you go to the Louvre? See the
11: I
28: Mona
11: did not.
28: Lisa?
11: I had a very short trip, and I had no desire to be in a room with 10,000 people holding up their phones.
28: I told you, take the VIP tour. There's a secret tour. You can go in the back door. It's $50. They take you to five exhibits. And then
11: last time.
28: You end with the Mona Lisa. Which, by the way, is very underwhelming. It's very
11: small. And I know that. Yeah. And I didn't want to be in that room with 1,000 people who don't care about art and just want a selfie.
28: You sent me a picture of you and your husband, Barry, and he was wearing a sport coat with a scarf. And I'm like, oh, my God, do I need to start wearing a scarf? It was such a great look.
11: It
28: best
11: was
28: picture
11: out.
28: You two have ever taken.
11: It was cold, and so we bought a scarf off of like a tourist kiosk, and
28: jeez,
11: he put it on,
28: course.
11: And I said, let me tie it for you the European way.
28: Oh.
11: And it worked.
28: Damn. What is the European way?
11: Well, because like, I can't explain it, but I had to wrap it around and then fold it under so that it comes kind of out.
28: I don't know when I'd wear it, and just talking about it, I'm hot.
11: I am.
28: Oh.
11: But it was cold out. No, it was a great trip, and I didn't find people to be rude, and I think
28: same.
11: One of the most astounding things was... You know, people think, oh, French food, that sounds scary, snails and frog legs. No, no, no. French food was amazing because we went to a market. They had fresh strawberries that had to be grown within 100 miles of the market.
28: Everything's fresh, you're right. Yeah.
11: It tasted so good. So, like, just the simple things, bread, butter, honey, strawberries. Even we went somewhere and we had French fries and you're like, oh, this is an actual potato. This isn't a potato that's been engineered to stay crispy under a heat lamp for 2 hours. Like... All everything right. was just simpler.
28: Here's the big question. You smoked in college. Did you have
11: I'm a child of the 90s.
28: Did you?
11: Who didn't?
28: Did you have a cigarette while you were over there?
11: No.
28: Okay.
11: But I did sit next to a table. My first cafe, we had lunch, and the table next to us was two women in their late 50s. Chain smoking.
28: Oh, yeah. And were you just taking it in? Oh, yeah.
11: I had my espresso martini, my secondhand smoke, and a croque monsieur, and I was good to go.
28: A croque who? I don't know. I can't even pronounce that.
11: Croque monsieur. It's the sandwich where it's like got like ham and whatever, and then on the top they put cheese and broil it. You can get them here in the States.
28: Yeah, they're called a panini. Okay,
11: because the cheese is on top.
28: I went to Vegas and I broke my own rule. I do 46 hours. Or less. I've never gone for 3 days in the last 20 years. I went for 3 days. Oh, my God.
11: And?
28: It was a dead sprint. By the way, when I land in Vegas, I feel like a third grader that's so excited to go on vacation. I love it so much. And you're walking through the airport and you get on the tram and you hop in a cab and you see the casinos. Oh, my God. I love it.
11: I think you love it because it's like overstimulation central.
28: Yes. It's crazy fun. Yeah. I'm with my guys. We're drinking at the pool, having a great time, amazing dinners. You gamble. It's everything. It's a guy's playground. Then you wake up and do it again.
11: It's so overstimulating.
28: I flew in on Saturday, and we had to go to an event and then go to dinner with a couple. So I'm at the airport. I grab a 5-hour energy, chug it, and I grab a sugar-free Red Bull for the cab home. I'm like, I'm ready to go. My wife's like, are you tired? And I'm like, nope, not tired. I didn't sleep at night that entire night.
11: Of course
28: awake.
11: Not, you fool.
28: Oh my God.
11: But it's Vegas. You don't sleep.
28: By the way, I did win money the last night. Couldn't get anything going on the blackjack tables. We played craps, and I'm not kidding. There was a guy that looked just like John Oates. I was screaming, let's go, John Oates, at the crap table. One is $1,200, man. It was great.
11: Nice.
28: Yes. I want to talk about your electric car for a second.

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1: Yeah, it's the same kind of outlet that you use for a dryer. What is that, 240 volts?
2: I have no idea.
1: It's like a bigger outlet.
2: Oh, yes, yes, yes. That's it?
1: That's it.
2: Oh, wow.
1: So we have that installed. It cost a couple hundred bucks at the time.
2: Americans see electric cars as better for the environment and energy efficient, of course. There are more gas vehicles in the U.S., but about 40% of us would consider buying an electric vehicle. I would if someone said, here you go.
1: I think if you drive less than 100 miles a day, it's a no-brainer. If you drive more than 100 miles, it would be annoying with the charging.
2: Yeah. Does it bother you that you get home and you have to plug it in?
1: No, it takes 1 second. You know what I don't miss?
2: What?
1: Running out of gas when it's negative 10 out or raining or you're in a hurry and all of a sudden you're on E.
2: Gosh, it's so painful. People are saying,
1: I wake up full every day. My tank is full every day.
2: Every single day. The fallacy is they're not fast. The Tesla model, that is the fallacy that they can't take off. The electric. People still believe that. They do. I don't know.
1: They should get in my car because if I hit the accelerator, your head hits the back of your seat like you're on a roller coaster.
2: Do you have the Tesla Model S Plaid? Is that
1: no,
2: you?
1: No, that's the fastest.
2: That's the fastest. 0 to 60 in 2 seconds.
1: Yeah, I think mine does 0 to 60 in like 4.5 seconds. It's pretty fast.
2: The Porsche Taycan Turbo and Hyundai Ioniq. Is that how you pronounce that?
1: Yeah.
2: Extremely quick. So electric cars are quick, man. Yeah.
1: They're very fast, but I do know that there's a large culture that even the culture that loves fast cars, they love that revving of the engine.
2: You know, the sound of the muscle of an engine.
1: And you don't get that in an electric car, but I do get to zoom past those loud engines quite regularly. It's a trade-off.
2: It's all about stopping for gas, man. I mean, it's so painful to get gas right now. It is. Especially my wife's SUV, and I know I'm going to have to fill it up this weekend.
1: Oh. Well, and SUVs are the most popular car. Everyone has an SUV.
2: Everybody's got an SUV. You got
1: or a pickup
2: dog,
1: truck.
2: You
1: if
2: got
1: you don't
2: a
1: have
2: kid,
1: a pickup truck,
2: you got luggage.
1: You have an SUV.
2: Yes. All right. Quick break. More of the show on the way.
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8: What is that?
9: Hmm? Ear.
8: No, your left ear. Is that a hair gel?
9: Yeah.
8: Great. Yeah, I could use
9: No, no, don't, you don't have to. You don't.
8: I just ran out.
10: Now, back to the Pete McMurray Show.
11: Oh yeah, look at him on camera. Our next guest, listen to his films. Dumb and Dumber, There's Something About Mary, Shallow Hal, Hall Pass, to name a few. He's one half of the Farrelly Brothers, and he's back with a new movie called Driver's Ed. Let's say hello on Zoom to Bobby Farrelly. How are you, sir? Thank you so much for these movies.
12: Hey, thank you, Pete. Thank you. And thanks for having me today. Very excited about this new one, Driver's Ed. There's not a lot of comedies for young people nowadays. So I hope they come out and find it, and because it was a lot of fun to make, and I love it.
11: I'm watching, and I'm looking at the kid that's the star, and I'm thinking, God, I know that guy from somewhere.
12: Yeah.
11: He's from White Lotus, Sam Nivola.
12: Exactly. Sam Nivola from White Lotus. Yeah. Look, there's four main kids in this story. They end up stealing a driver's ed car so that Sam can go try to save his relationship with his freshman in college girlfriend, who he knows is about to dump him.
11: Right. And so, he's in high school, by the way.
12: He's in high school. Yeah. And so they all go on they all reluctantly go along with him on his terrible idea of a road trip. And so they all go. But Sam's the lead. Yeah, he's from White Lotus.
11: He's the younger terrific. Brother last season in White Lotus, and his deadpan delivery is so good, Bobby.
12: Yeah, he's the real deal. I just loved all the actors. I thought they all played very
11: well. How about Kumail Nanjiani? I mean, just seeing that guy on screen, his face makes me laugh.
12: Kumail's got that. He's got it. Yeah, exactly right. You just look at him, you're like, all right, let's laugh. Yeah, he brings out the... the funny. I don't know what it is about him, but when you look at him, you want to laugh, and you do.
11: Right, and Molly Shannon, talk about a likable person in this film. She's so good, yeah. Man. You've worked with so many great actors over the years. Do you take it in at the time, or you're like, I got to get done with the movie, and then you take it in after the movie is done?
12: No, I try to take it in at the time, you know, when you're working with Jim Carrey or Molly Shannon or Bill Murray or, you know, Ben Stiller or whoever it is. You have to recognize it at the time. And by recognizing it, you're like, let them do what they want. Let them try things. Who can play Molly Shannon better than Molly Shannon? Like, I can't tell her how to do Molly funny. She's terrific.
11: I got to tell you, the first time I fell in love with you and your brother, the summer of 98, there's something about Mary. I remember this vividly because I was dating my now wife, Sarah. Her birthday is July 13th. That weekend, the movie came out. And I left the theater thinking two things. Number one, this movie was hysterically funny. And number two, how do I tell my girlfriend I'm in love with Cameron Diaz?
12: Yeah, Cameron was,
11: I love her, man. She's a guy's girl, someone you could hang with. She's such a good actor.
12: That's exactly it. She played this character. She's so much fun. Cameron's a doll, but she played this character that, yeah, you just couldn't help but to love. She wants to go watch SportsCenter, and, you know, and everything about her was just the perfect woman for Ben.
11: Do you call up Brett Favre and say, hey, I got this movie part. I was thinking about you.
12: I need to correct you. It's Brett Favre.
11: Favre from the movie. Yeah. Yes.
12: Yes. Exactly. We're like, we need a professional athlete in here. And, you know, Brett was a 3-time MVP of the league at that point.
11: Oh, yeah. He was bigger than big.
12: Yeah. So we didn't think we'd get him, but we reached out. We found his agent and he called back. Yeah, what's up? Yeah, I'm in. Count me in.
11: I remember this because my wife's a Packer fan and she loved it. 97, I want to say the Packers won the Super Bowl. In 98, they lost to, I think, Denver.
12: Brett was great. He was so much fun. We just always had a tradition of trying to put professional actors into our movies. We did it with the hockey player Cam Neely in Dumb and Dumber. And then we had Roger Clemens, the baseball player.
11: Oh, that's right. Kingpin. Yeah.
12: So we've always just had this thing where we try to work in an athlete. In Driver's Ed, it's a little known fact, but the French teacher at the beginning of the movie is Patrice Bergeron, future NHL Hall of Famer who just retired. He is French, so he was the perfect guy to play the French teacher. But someone who's national like that, we don't mind using. Otherwise, we'd use local guys.
11: Of course. Bobby Farrelly is our guest. The new movie is called Driver's Ed. Me, Myself, and Irene. Reeling in the Years, the remake by Marvelous 3 is in my heavy rotation when I work out. Your music in your movies, so good. Do you pick that out? Does your brother Pete pick it out? How does that work?
12: No, we pick it out. We spend a lot of time going through music and making sure that it makes such a big difference. Sometimes you put even a good song, but lay it over a certain scene and it doesn't feel right. It's not the mood you're trying to create, or there's something about it. And then you try a different song and you're like, boom, that's it. That song works great. So a lot of it is just, it's a big part of what we do. Particularly on a movie like this, where it's a road trip comedy, and on a road trip, there's going to be a lot of songs because you're in a car, and probably they're, you know, every time you're in that car with them, they're going to be listening to music.
11: One of my favorite scenes is the kids are going through their medications. Everybody's on something. It's so true nowadays. I mean, it's so relatable and so funny, but sad at the same time.
12: It is, yeah. but look, that is the world. They all, we know it.
11: Before you go, I got to bring up Stuck on You. I love Greg Kinnear. I think he's an American treasure. I love Matt Damon and I hate him at the same time. He's good looking. He can do comedy. He can host SNL. The guy can do everything. But when your brother... When your brother comes to you and says, hey, I got this idea for a movie where these guys are twins, but they're stuck together. What's your first reaction?
12: Let's do it.
11: Oh, my God. This is why I love you, man. The movie is called Driver's Ed, Bobby Farrelly. Thanks for coming on, man. I appreciate you. Thanks for all your films and continued success.
12: Thank you, Pete. Good talking to you.
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13: The Illinois House of Representatives has approved a bill banning companies from individualized algorithmic pricing. Also known as surveillance pricing, the practice exploits data collected on shoppers to algorithmically determine and then present the maximum possible price that each individual customer would be willing to spend for a product. Under the language passed by the House on Friday, House Bill 4248 would forbid the use of customer data for setting individualized pricing, with a fine of up to $50,000 per violation. The bill now awaits a vote in the Senate. And up next, a bill headed for the governor's office will establish state requirements for PFAS sampling and reporting. The new bill was passed after the White House this week announced it seeks to eliminate most of the drinking water contamination limits on the potentially highly toxic so-called forever chemicals. Under the pending rules, the state would only grant permits for water treatment facilities which periodically test for PFAS contamination. And finally, in local news, City Water Light and Power reports that the first three in a series of 9 city-owned EV charging locations are now operational in Springfield. The first three sets of chargers have been installed in Lot 1 at the University of Illinois Springfield campus, as well as at Parkway Point and at the site of West Wabash and Drawbridge. Once the remaining charging stations are installed, CWLP will operate a total of 40 charging ports throughout the city, rated for 240-volt Level 2 charging at a cost of 26 cents per kilowatt hour. For more news, visit WMAY.com. I'm Stan Anders, and up next is your News Channel 20 Storm Team Forecast.
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18: Here's your updated News Channel 20 Storm Team forecast. Mainly sunny skies today with daytime highs approaching 80. Winds out of the north, 5 to 10 miles per hour. Lows dip down to about 57. Tonight, clear skies develop with fog at times. I'm meteorologist Jennifer Wojcicki on 97.7 and 970 WMAY, Springfield's news and talk. Right now, 68.
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8: I think it's time for you to start to seriously consider salads.
9: What do you mean?
8: What do I mean? Let me get off my car before you flip it over, you fat
10: God, I love that. From Bobby Bacala on The Sopranos to Blue Blood, Steve Sciarippa has played some unforgettable roles. Now he's tackling picky eaters in a whole new way with the help from his dog, Willie. His new children's book is called Willie Boy Eats the World. Let's welcome back and welcome in Steve Sciarippa. Man, I love you. I'm so happy you're on the show. How are you?
11: Good. How are you? Good to talk to you again.
10: I went on YouTube last night, Steve, and I got sucked into the Sopranos rabbit hole. There was a scene where you were struggling to get out of the car to hand Tony an envelope of money, and Tony's line was, maybe you should try some salads. I mean, that show, just iconic.
11: Yeah, that was great. One of my first scenes that I shot, I had the fat suit on.
10: Oh, yeah. People didn't know that you were wearing a fat suit. You wore that for what, 2 or 3 years?
11: I wore the fat suit for 2 seasons, and then I got fat enough on my own. So
10: really?
11: Let me take it off.
10: I mean, Steve, there's few shows that changed television like The Sopranos, HBO's biggest hit. It was about an anti-hero mobster that shook people down for money. He cheated and lied to his wife. All people would talk about is how much they love Tony Soprano.
11: Well, look, that's the beauty of the show, the way it was written. That's also Jim, how he portrayed the character, his acting. We rooted for this guy who was a terrible guy.
10: Right.
11: He was a murderer. He was cheated on his wife. He did drugs. He gambled. Hurt people. Hurt innocent people, not just other mobsters. But yet, you know, and people can't figure out, but everyone wanted to see him do well. No one wanted to see him die. I think it is, the writing was brilliant, which is why it holds up today.
10: Right, it's so good.
11: The new generation of people watching this show is young kids everywhere. Kids in their late teens, their 20s, they're watching the show now. The show just continues and continues, but it's not corny. You know, some shows you're watching, you go, oh, my God, you know, how did I ever like that show? This holds up like it was written today, you know?
10: Did you appreciate it at the time? I know things just blew up for the entire cast of The Sopranos, but sometimes when you're in it, you don't appreciate it until after it's done.
11: Yeah, there was some of that, you know, for sure. First of all, honestly, I mean, I'm not joking. You were worried about getting killed off. Everyone
10: yes.
11: was worried.
10: Right.
11: You know, that was a serious concern. Like, hey, you know. So, year after year, you're worried. It's just going to be the season. It's my last season. You know, listen, once they got rid of, Vinny, all bets were off there, man. You know, they got
10: right.
11: rid of a major character, you know. That's a tough pill to swallow. So you were worried about that. There was no job security. It was great. I mean, we enjoyed every second of the celebrity of it. But as the years went by, I appreciated it more, you know.
10: Right. We're going to talk about Blue Bloods in a second, but I want to talk about your book because I follow you on Instagram. You have a dachshund named Willie, and I feel like your dog dresses better than me, Steve.
11: My dog has about 30 or 40 outfits. I, I went through his closet a couple of years ago on Instagram, and I showed people all his clothing.
10: I mean,
11: he's very rarely naked. If people see him without a sweatshirt on, they think he's naked.
10: Right. How old is Willie Boy?
11: Willie's 7.
10: Okay.
11: He just turned 7. He's a little white in the face early.
10: Mm-hmm.
11: Very smart. Loves to eat, as you know.
10: Oh, my God. It's so funny.
11: He eats and eats and eats.
10: Does he eat dog food, Steve, or just human food?
11: No, he eats dog food.
10: Okay.
11: And then I share with him whatever I'm eating. And, you know, it happened by accident. We were doing Blue Bloods. Fridays, the cast used to make a video, you know, and say, hey, you know, watch Blue Bloods tonight, Friday night, blah, blah, blah. Mm-hmm. And so I was making the video. I had a bag of popcorn. Willie Boy stuck his head in the bag and pulled it out. And he had this mouth full of popcorn. Then he stuck his head back in the bag while I'm looking at the camera. So we posted it, and people just loved it.
10: Oh, it's so funny.
11: He just continued on. He's gotten over 100 million views.
10: I mean,
11: you know, we don't monetize it, nothing like that. And the guy's hilarious. He's in the other room because his mom and my daughter's left for Vegas, and now he's mad. So he's in there on the couch.
10: Oh, I mean, yeah. Seeing him sitting on your lap at a very expensive Italian New York restaurant eating pasta is fantastic. Yeah. I love it. We all love our dogs, but to see a dog in a nice restaurant eating off your plate is just wonderful.
11: He's eating everywhere. He goes to most restaurants. They let him in.
10: Mm-hmm.
11: And he's been to restaurants from here to California. He loves tortilla chips. He loves...
10: Who doesn't? Yeah.
11: We had lobster. He loves lobster.
10: Got to be careful.
11: Went to a restaurant in Newport Beach, California. He loves lobster. We took him to a Yankee game. I haven't taken him to a Knick game yet, but we've taken him to a Yankee game. He enjoyed that. They put him on the big screen. So he's around New York. They know him.
10: He's a celebrity. We're talking with Steve Sciarrippa. The name of the children's book is called Willie Boy Eats the World. Who came up with the idea for the book? It's one thing to put your dog on Instagram, but it's another thing to put together a children's book.
11: You know, I came up with the idea. You know, first of all, people just love him, you know. And then I just had this idea. I wanted to do a children's book to immortalize him, not really for my family. You know, I've written other books and, you know, you're chasing the New York Times list and blah, blah, blah, money. This was purely done for joy.
10: Good.
11: I had this idea that he meets the dogs at the dog park, and they tell him, hey, Willie, there's more to life than Italian food. And so we go on this journey. Willie takes us on of, New York City, the most diverse city in the world and probably the most diverse food city in the world.
10: Yeah.
11: So Willie takes me on a journey to show me that there's more than just spaghetti and, you know, there's all kinds of food and to try new things. And it's a metaphor also, not, of course, for kids to try new things, but for adults.
10: Mm-hmm.
11: Try something new. I mean, I did. In my middle of, I was 40 years old when I was on The Sopranos. I had a whole other life. So it's okay. Try new things. Take a shot. Take a gamble. For me, I was lucky it worked out. But, you know, you're unhappy. Try new things. You know?
10: I life lessons with Steve Sciarrippa. I feel like I'm at a motivational conference.
11: There you go.
10: I know everybody brings up the Sopranos, but we have to talk about Blue Bloods. I just want to go through the cast. Tom Selleck. First of all, when you're doing a scene with Tom, are you thinking to yourself, oh, my God, I'm hanging out with Magnum P.I.? What was it like? Talk about a great guy and a guy's guy.
11: Well, first of all, I was on the show for 9 years. I did 146 episodes. I've only was in 2 scenes with Tom. it was during the COVID days, and the studios were set up where it wasn't one building, so you didn't see everybody.
10: Yeah, yeah.
11: All the time. Now, Tom, I obviously, he's an icon of excuse me, of television.
10: Yep.
11: Was always, always nice to me, always complimentary, because he edited the show. So he was very involved, more than most actors. You know, Tom was the boss. He always said nice things. So when I did work with him the first time, I was thinking, I can't believe I'm in a scene with Tom Selleck, you know. Sometimes you do that.
10: Right.
11: Like when I was in The Last Columbo, the last scene of The Last Columbo, and I'm working with Peter Falk, and I'm, you know, he's talking, and I'm going, I'm here sitting with Peter Falk. How did I get here, man, you know?
10: Right. How does this happen?
11: But Tom was great. Donnie Wahlberg.
10: Oh, Donnie Wahlberg, man, what a talent. The guy can act. He can sing. He's just a likable dude.
11: He's a good guy, really good guy. The whole cast was great. You know, like I said, I came in season six. They were already established, but, you know, they welcomed me, and they're great. Great show. Really working on the streets of New York. A lot of fun.
10: Right.
11: Always a lot of fun when you're shooting on on the street. So.
10: And Bridget Moynihan, Steve, Bridget Moynihan was your partner. What is she like? I mean, yeah.
11: Great. A very underrated actress, knows her lines, knows her stuff, comes in, boom, boom, boom. You know, we clicked immediately. Because I think there was a couple of other guys that had, you know, kind of my job before me. And we got along, never had a problem, not one time. I enjoyed her company, very smart girl. And, she's great.
10: God,
11: absolutely great. I couldn't ask for a better person to connect with there, you know, because, you know, so Tom had his, you know, his people, that you had Donnie and his partner, and you had, Will and his partner, you know. I couldn't ask for a better partner to be with.
10: I mean, it's all about chemistry. I mean, you had it on Blue Bloods, but The Sopranos, I mean, you've been spoiled your entire career.
11: I was very lucky. I've worked for 26 years straight. There's a lot of luck involved. Anyone tells you it's not, they're lying. But, I worked hard, and I've been on three hit shows. I was on another one, Secret Life of the American Teenager, with Molly Ringwald for 5 years.
10: Really?
11: That was a good show. That was out in L.A., yeah.
10: Yeah. So what did you do before acting, before you got into it?
11: I was an executive in Las Vegas.
10: VIP?
11: The entertainment director of the Riviera Hotel, and I booked the acts.
10: Oh, jeez.
11: I booked all the acts, so some of the comics put me in a couple little sketches and HBO special and a few things like that. I kind of got the acting bug, took some classes, and I started auditioning and getting some things, you know, a couple lines. It was a hobby. And then I came to New York for a wedding, and I asked this agent friend of mine if he could get me to read for the show The Sopranos.
10: Oh, my gosh.
11: Figuring, hey, I get a couple lines, I'll be happy. And that's how it happened.
10: Wow. Luck plus timing equals success, man. Steve, you're the best. Congratulations on the children's book. It's called Willie Boy Eats the World. Steve Sciarippa, everybody. Thank you, buddy.
11: Thank you. Good talking to you, my friend. Be well.
3: You're late. Bobby Bucciarelli, the last man standing.
5: I don't want to say nothing, Tony. You don't want to get yourself in trouble.
3: A lot of funerals in your corner of the world, huh, Bobby? What'd you have to do, refinance your house? Don't look at the floor, Bobby. Look at me.
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14: I just spent 4 years in college, didn't learn a thing. I learned nothing in college. It was really kind of my own fault. 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
15: Back to the Pete McMurray Show. Here's Pete and Lisa.
16: Are you an overthinker? Yeah.
17: My wife Sarah is an overthinker and worries about everything. Do you worry about a lot of stuff?
16: You know what? I used to worry more, and then I found this thing. It's called anti-anxiety medicine. And the prescription changed my life.
17: Yes. I was never an overthinker, and now I wake up at 3 a.m. and my mind races and I overthink everything and think about conversations that I had 5 years ago.
16: Oh my God. You should get some Prozac. It's great.
17: Really? Would it help?
16: It depends. Yeah, it might.
17: A lot of us, our mind races, we overthink, leads to lack of sleep. What generation do you think are the biggest overthinkers?
16: I would say the boomers.
17: That is incorrect.
16: Gen Z?
17: Gen Z is correct. Gen Z are the biggest overthinkers, with about 70% admitting they often spiral over everyday moments.
16: Okay, I think this makes sense because look at the internet, right? Look at your algorithm.
17: Oh,
16: it's
17: yeah.
16: constantly telling you
17: you're doing
16: everything in your life wrong.
17: Yep.
16: Don't eat this food. Yes, eat this other food. Like, at a certain point, you get like immobile because you're afraid of picking the wrong thing.
17: Millennials follow close behind with 63% often overthinking things daily. And boomers, only 38%. Why are they overthinking? They don't care about anything. They
16: you
17: just want to enjoy life.
16: They got confidence. They're just so sure that they are right. They don't worry about being wrong. They know they're right.
17: Gen Z, 18 to 29-year-olds, admit to being chronic overthinkers more than any other generation, with 32% going as far to say it's a daily occurrence. That's tough. What do you think they're stressing about?
16: Everything. Jobs, money, rent, relationships, friendships, dating, looks.
17: Number one, going back over embarrassing moments is the most commonly overthought scenario.
16: Anxiety. It's real.
17: Yeah. Number two, followed by things they didn't say but wish they said. I think we all know
16: George
17: that,
16: Costanza-ing.
17: Don't we? Yeah. Number three, how their text messages will be perceived, or voice notes being left on read along with what they post on social media, and accidentally liking someone else's photo when scrolling. Can't you just unlike it? They don't see that, do they? I've done that before.
16: But that's the thing. These kids know. Also, think about this generation. They were the most impacted socially by COVID. They were at like high school, college age.
17: Yep. Social media, you nailed it earlier. Social media is the key driver, with many admitting they have deleted a post if they didn't get enough likes or comments within the first hour. Really? You're going back and checking?
16: Think about the things you had time to worry about when you were young, before you had a house to pay for, a car, a wife,
17: sandwich.
16: A son.
17: Where am I going to go out at night?
16: Right, but if you had social media, you would have been like, I need to craft my perfect playlist to share on Spotify, and then I need to have 20 likes for my perfect playlist and my perfect post that shows me that I have the perfect going out outfit at the perfect bar.
17: Jeez,
16: I need to have 20 poses with the Heisman Trophy to make sure I get all... Like, you would be obsessed, too.
17: Gen Z rereads texts they've sent, checking whether they sounded too dramatic or excessive or not funny enough.
16: Wow.
17: Do you reread texts that you've sent?
16: I don't got time for that.
17: Almost 9 in 10 even deliberately delay replying so they don't appear overly eager.
16: Yeah, you don't want to be thirsty.
17: Sometimes I do that. I'll wait a beat. Hold on. Got to put this person in their place. Let's wait a second before we respond.
16: Oh my God.
17: Because you know I'm like a puppy dog. I got to respond right away. Yeah.
16: I like to respond right away because then it's just like done. Mm-hmm. And I think some people
17: are
16: like...
17: God, you are so my wife. You just want to get it done and cross it off your list.
16: Well, if I have a moment to do it, it's either I'm fully ignoring my phone for hours and then dealing with it all at once, or I'm just dealing with it right away.
17: More than a quarter of all adults think this can impact how they think and feel, with this rising to 46% for Gen Z. So most of us, about 25%, Gen Z, they're about 50% higher than all of us. So what are the top 10 that Gen Z is stressing about? Number 10, a message from your boss saying free for a chat.
16: God.
17: Oh, I hated that. I knew I was getting fired. Hey, do you have time to talk today at right after your show? Let me gather my things.
16: Or Friday at 4 p.m.
17: Oh, I've been there. It's terrible. Number 9, scrolling deep into someone's Instagram and accidentally liking a photo. Why would you get stressed
16: about that? You can't like a photo from 2 years ago. That makes you look crazy.
17: What I posted on social media at number 8. Number 7, telling a white lie. I mean, don't we all do that? Why are you stressing over that, man? Come on. Number 6, small everyday decisions like what to wear, what to eat. Man, you nailed this. Top situations Gen Z overthinks. At number 5, what someone meant by a short reply to a message like okay. Oh my gosh, how come they only said okay or K? What's going on?
16: Maybe they're busy. Yeah. Maybe they're in the shower, you know? You don't know.
17: Number 4, worrying about how text messages I've sent will be perceived. Number 3, text message or voice note being left on read. Number 2, situation Gen Z overthinks, things I didn't say but wish I had. And the number 1 thing, overanalyzing embarrassing moments. Gen Z is stressed out.
16: Well, I'm stressed out listening to that.
17: I am too, man.
16: I don't miss being young, if that's what it feels like.
17: That is absolutely right.
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18: ABC News, I'm Brian Clark. As Secretary of State Marco Rubio says there could be good news about a deal to end the war with Iran, President Trump says the deal being negotiated is the opposite of President Obama's deal. That's because the framework of this potential agreement has drawn some criticism, says ABC Selena Wang in Washington.
19: We are hearing some alarm and concern from some top Senate Republicans, including from Republican Senator Ted Cruz. He is saying that he is deeply concerned about what he's heard about is in this deal. He says if the result of this is that the Iranian regime can still enrich uranium, develop nuclear weapons, and have effective control over the strait, he says the outcome would be disastrous.
18: Over 50,000 people forced to evacuate their homes in Southern California because chemicals inside of a damaged tank at an aerospace facility in Garden Grove are at risk of a leak or explosion. The EPA chief told CNN the most likely scenario is a low-volume release. This is ABC News. The sports minister for the Democratic Republic of Congo says there's no isolation requirement for the country's athletes ahead of the World Cup this summer, pointing out they play in Europe. But as the Ebola outbreak continues in the DRC, ABC's Marcus Moore says there is a mistrust of the medical process.
20: As they try to stop the spread of the virus, health officials are facing numerous challenges in the region.
21: Community fears, misinformation, and rumors.
20: That misinformation, part of the growing anger and frustration among the public. Last week, a medical tent set ablaze in the eastern part of the country, according to doctors there. A second medical tent set on fire, according to health officials. The Associated Press reporting at least 18 people with suspected Ebola ran from those tents where they were receiving treatment.
18: It's one of the biggest days in motorsport, the Indianapolis 500 and NASCAR's Coca-Cola 600, but this year marred by last week's death of Kyle Busch. The NASCAR star was just 41 years old. I'm Brian Clark, ABC News.
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15: Whoa.
0: The Illinois House of Representatives has once again passed a bill to approve a statewide prescription drug affordability board. In order to combat rising medicine prices, the Prescription Drug Affordability Board would be tasked with reviewing the affordability challenge of certain prescription medications to set an upper payment limit on prescriptions. A similar measure was first approved by Maryland in 2019. It has since been adopted in several other states. 2026 marks the third attempt to pass affordability board legislation through both chambers of the General Assembly. The bill currently awaits a vote by the state Senate. And in other news, the Illinois State Museum has unveiled a new exhibit dedicated to the history of U.S. Route 66. The Miles of Memories exhibit, featuring memorabilia and firsthand accounts of the impact of the National Highway, will run until April 2027. Admission to the Illinois State Museum, located on Springfield's South Spring Street, is free to the public. 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I'm Stan Anders, and up next is your News Channel 20 Storm Team Forecast.
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2: Here's your updated News Channel 20 Storm Team forecast. Mainly sunny skies today with daytime highs approaching 80. Winds out of the north, 5 to 10 miles per hour. Lows dip down to about 57. Tonight, clear skies develop with fog at times. I'm meteorologist Jennifer Wojcicki on 97.7 and 970 WMAY, Springfield's News and Talk. 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
4: So it has been almost 3 months now since Nancy Guthrie vanished out of her home in Tucson, Arizona. This is Nancy's house right up this driveway right here. And it still just boggles the mind. How does an 84-year-old woman literally just disappear in the middle of the night?
15: Now back to the Pete McMurray Show. Here's Pete and Lisa.
17: Nancy Guthrie, the 84-year-old mother of today co-host Savannah Guthrie, was last seen at her home in Tucson, Arizona on January 31st. Investigators chased down leads, but the case still filled with questions. There's a new series that takes a closer look the Nancy Guthrie mystery on News Nation. Let's welcome in the host. It's Brian Enten. Brian, when this abduction went down in the few weeks following, every single person had an opinion and a theory, including some on television that got it wrong.
4: Yeah, absolutely. You know, I got to Tucson, Arizona the day after Nancy Guthrie went missing. So that was back on February 2nd. I was there for 2 months. I've gone back pretty much every week. And it's been a roller coaster ride. I mean, you know, remember we thought that it was solved a couple of times. There were these SWAT raids. I went out to a couple of SWAT raids. They had people in custody. They then ended up letting them go. The video from the front doorbell camera came out. And I thought, gosh, for sure, in a couple of days, they're going to solve this thing. They've got video of the guy at the front door. That went nowhere. And it's still just a total mystery what happened to Nancy, which is why we decided to put together this special going all the way back to the beginning, going through all the information that we have, everything that we've got from our sources, putting it all together in 1 hour.
17: What do we actually know for sure right now about this case?
4: Well, we know obviously that Nancy is still gone. She was taken in the middle of the night and out of her bed. There was blood on the front doorstep, which I was able to get video of, which is still mysterious. How did the blood end up right out there? We know that the person was seen on the doorbell camera at the front. We know that the back doors were left open. So we believe, based on our sources, that the suspect or suspects may have gone in through the back sliding doors in Nancy's house and then taken her out Through the front door. What we don't know is, was there a getaway driver? Was there someone waiting in the driveway? Was there a second person involved who then took Nancy away? And was this really a ransom? In many ways, that doesn't make a lot of sense. You know, there was never really a way for the family to communicate with whoever took her. There was no way for them to really pay. There was no proof of life, which is normally a big component to a ransom.
17: Right, right.
4: So that part still doesn't make a lot of sense.
17: What's the biggest misconception people have about this case?
4: I think a lot of people are still focusing in, especially if you look online, on the family members. Based on everything I know, I haven't seen any evidence that the family is involved. The family, the sheriff has said that the family's been officially cleared. I have a source on the inside who says that they were all given polygraphs and passed the polygraphs. So to me, that's kind of been one of the big distractions here. You know, there's no evidence that any of the family members actually had anything to do with Nancy disappearing.
5: A high-profile elderly woman, and not steal from the house, not ask for a ransom. It's so confusing to me as a normal human being.
4: Yeah, I know it is. And I have a source, you know, it says on the inside of the house, there was nothing disturbed. It was based, the way it was described to me, as immaculate. So, again, that's one of the big mysteries here. I mean, how does she just disappear and there's nothing disturbed in the house? There was nothing taken. We've got the one video from the front doorbell camera, but beyond that, there's no video of a car speeding away. There's no vehicle description. I mean, she literally just vanished.
17: And there's no video of her going out the front door.
4: No, exactly. There's no video of her going out the front door. The suspect pulled the camera, though. In that video, you can see him pull the camera.
17: That's right.
4: So it was
17: right.
4: Presumed that's probably why he pulled it, because they were about to take her out through the front. But yeah, you're right. I mean, we have no video of her being taken away either.
17: The Nancy Guthrie mystery on News Nation. Brian Enten is our guest. All right. Sheriff Chris Nanos, he's been criticized from the start. Has that been warranted?
4: Some of it, I would say yes. And in the special, we have someone close to the investigation we talked to who we actually had to put in silhouette and change their voice just so they wouldn't obviously get in trouble. But that person sounded the alarm about some mistakes the sheriff made early on. Yeah, he cleared the crime scene. I mean, I was out there. They cleared the crime scene. They took the crime scene tape down. We were able to walk up and see the blood. And that was before the FBI processed the scene, which is really unusual.
17: Mm-hmm.
4: And that's one thing that you know, a lot of the insiders go back to. Also, there was, for the first 24 hours, I'm told, they still thought that Nancy likely just walked away on her own, which seemed to be a big mistake because she had major health problems, you know, wasn't able to barely walk to the mailbox, first of all. Second of all, had no cognitive issues. And I'm told, you know, the family behind the scenes had to keep reminding them, like, that is not a possibility. So you just wonder if they had, you know, immediately realized that there was something criminal here, and if that would have sort of changed the direction early on.
17: Is there a key piece of evidence that investigators are waiting on or focusing on right now?
4: So there's a hair, which I've confirmed was taken from the house, that is now, just within the last couple of weeks, been sent to Quantico. We don't know who the hair belongs to. I'm told it's a rootless hair, which is kind of interesting. So typically, it's very easy to get DNA off of a root on a hair strand. So if you pulled the hair out of your head and there was some root left, they'd have an easy time getting DNA. There's no root on this hair, which makes it much, much more difficult, which is why it's taking so much time. So, I mean, the hope is that could lead to something eventually. But at this point, there's been no DNA profile that's been developed.
17: Oh, my gosh.
5: This case makes me not believe now any cop show I watch on TV. We watch all of these serial shows that they find the clues and everyone's so competent and it leads to an outcome. And I feel like that's part of the outrage in the public, is that we're used to thinking that it's all going to add up. And in real life, it just doesn't work that way.
4: I know, you think like in 48 hours, they're going to solve the whole thing. But even the experts I've interviewed thought that this would be solved by now. Again, I mean, you think about the video from the front door, the images, you could see the guy's eyes, you could see his mouth. You would think you could see his gait and the way he walked. You could see the clothes he was wearing and the backpack that he bought at Walmart. I thought, okay, within a couple of days, someone's going to come forward. The $1 million reward, someone's going to want that money. And so far, just the connections haven't been made, which really just makes it more and more unusual and more mysterious.
17: What about the ransom notes? Whatever happened with that? They were sent to TMZ. Wasn't there three or four different ones?
4: There were, and there's still questions about whether those were real. And in this special, we have, you know, three of the top retired FBI profilers. I mean, like, we have Dr. Burgess, who's the show Mindhunter on Netflix is based on her. So we've got like really top people that came together in one room to go over the evidence. And that was one thing that stood out to them. They don't necessarily believe the ransom is real. It just doesn't add up. There was no proof of life, which is like the number one rule with the ransom. You have to show that you have the person and that they're alive. That never happened. There was never really a clear way for the family to pay. And so it's possible the ransom was just sort of a distraction. But what the motive would be, I mean, could it be, you have to think Savannah Guthrie is likely somehow connected just because, you know, Nancy's got this famous daughter. Was it someone obsessed with Savannah and this was a way to sort of get her attention? That's a possibility, too.
17: Right, right.
5: I feel like it's a ransom gone wrong. I think something happened and she passed away and they just didn't know what to do at that point.
4: Yeah, right. And then you've got kind of a murder charge that could come into play. And do they just sort of get rid of the body at that point and think, let's just move on from this? But again, I mean, $1 million, and the family made clear just basically to return the body, they would still pay $1 million. So you would think even if there was someone on the outside that knew about it, that would have the tip, it's a lot of money.
17: People talk, man. No one can keep a secret. Nobody.
4: Yeah, absolutely. Yeah. Which is another thing we talk about with the profilers in the special. Is there more than one person involved? Which they say likely yes. You need more than one person to plan this whole thing. Well, then the chances go up that someone would blab to make the money, turn on somebody else, which, you know, I don't want to go down a huge rabbit hole here, but we talk about it in the special. You know, one of the theories they have is, was there a mastermind? Was there a puppet master, what they call, who may have killed an underling? Was the person at the front door, you know, not the boss and just doing one part of this whole thing? And could they be dead now? It's all possible.
5: Yeah, because I think if you have $1 million out there up for grabs, that anyone who knows about it would have confessed by now to get the money, which leads me to believe nobody knows about it except for the perpetrator.

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1: Us, over the whole investigation for the first several days, had never investigated a homicide before. And just sort of these shocking, you know, details that are coming out from behind the scenes about how, you know, they didn't bring the FBI in early enough.
2: Which was a shocker. We couldn't believe that. And the sheriff is crying on national TV. It's like, yeah. Oh, my God, what just happened with this case?
1: Yeah. And he's got a history with the FBI. He's not a big fan of the FBI because of an investigation they did at his agency. So it seems he was reluctant to call them in. And there, you know, he had just been elected not long ago, and he won by a couple hundred votes and sort of moved everything around. Some of the homicide bosses and leads had supported the other candidates. So he moved them out of those roles, put people in who didn't have as much experience because they were his supporters.
2: Ridiculous.
1: And then you have this Nancy Guthrie thing come up where suddenly everybody investigating, you know, has got like 2 years experience, and the people with 15, 20 years have been moved to other jobs.
2: And some sketch things from the sheriff's past have come out, too.
1: Yeah, that's a whole nother, can of worms. Basically, they're trying to throw him out of office now, yeah. Unrelated to Nancy Guthrie, but he had this previous job where he said he was never suspended when he got the sheriff job, but come to find out he'd been suspended like 8 times for like some crazy thing, police brutality, all sorts of things.
2: Beat a guy in handcuffs.
1: Yeah, beat a guy in handcuffs. It's a crazy rabbit hole that this has all gone down. But so now you've got the Board of Supervisors wanting to throw him out of sheriff. None of this helps the Nancy Guthrie investigation. No. I mean, with all of this going on behind the scenes.
2: Well, the Nancy Guthrie mystery is on News Nation. Brian Enten. Brian, thanks for your time, man. We appreciate it.
1: Yeah, appreciate you having me. Thank you.
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9: How many times have you been to a party or went out to dinner and someone says, oh my God, I'm so obsessed with fill in the blank.
10: Oh, and then you know what my head does?
11: I'm out.
9: a TV show, a new workout routine, a new restaurant.
10: Are you one of those people that when someone like tries really hard to get you interested in a band or a TV show, you would want to do the opposite?
9: Oh, geez. And then they hand you their phone. Watch this video.
10: No,
9: and I always tell them, I don't want to watch it right now. We're out to dinner. I mean, come on, man.
10: And it's not going to be funny. Like, if you're trying to show...
9: My wife has a friend who I really like, preface it with, I really like because she's so funny. She gets obsessed with everything. I'm not kidding. This has come out of her mouth in the last 30 days. Oh, my God, I'm so obsessed with the new bagel shop, Pop-Up Bagels, just opened. Okay? Not kidding. I'm obsessed with the new Costco Kirkland brand French Rosé.
10: Maybe she doesn't know what the word obsessed means.
9: Oh my God, I'm obsessed with GLP microdosing. I don't know why you would announce that, but she did. It's like, oh my God.
10: Because she's happy.
9: We're done with it, folks. 64% of Americans believe the nation has a serious obsession problem where people will find anything to obsess over.
10: I think we're trying to find joy.
9: We are so much. The poll of adults found over half obsess over food and health and fitness. Oh, my God, I got this new workout class. I really want you to try it.
10: And here's my thing. Everybody is so different.
9: Mm-hmm.
10: Like, I love fruit. Your body hates fruit. Like,
9: your body hates fruit. It's the weirdest thing. Yeah.
10: So, like, it can be an obsession. For me, I'm obsessed with Kirkland peaches in the glass jar.
9: Yeah.
10: They're like the most delicious thing to me, but they would murder you.
9: If I have dinner and have fruit, it sits in my gut like a cinder block. I'm not kidding.
10: Yeah. And I Googled this, and it's some sort of fructose thing. Your body can't dissolve fructose properly.
9: It makes me so happy. It does. So that means it just exits the body? What happens?
10: I don't remember, but they said it makes your gut feel hard and angry.
9: Yes, so, like, that's exactly what happens.
10: If you're trying to be obsessed with something, Yahtzee for you. This workout's great for you. It might be awful for me.
9: Food obsessions include everything from air frying. I feel like air frying about 5 years ago was the biggest thing. Did you get an air fryer? I didn't even know what it was 5 years ago.
10: I was like, I have an oven with a convection button. It's the same thing.
9: Same thing, but you got to buy that thing that looks like a big black box and put it on your counter. Really?
10: I hide it in the closet. I can't let it live there.
9: People are obsessed with zero sugar drinks. Oh my God, there's no sugar and it tastes so good.
10: That's you.
9: Snack foods advertising themselves as healthy. Mm-hmm.
10: People are obsessed with protein, and I'm glad that protein Doritos are finally the tipping point where people are like, this is insanity.
9: Protein Maxine is the next one on the list. I got to get my 100 grams of protein.
10: If you live a sedentary lifestyle, you don't need 100 grams of protein today.
9: You don't.
10: You don't. Yeah. Save yourself the money.
9: Don't do it. Similar obsessions can be found in the health and fitness space. 60% are obsessed with GLP-1s. Yeah, a lot of people are. 54% are obsessed with counting calories consumed or burned and analyzing health tech data.
10: Oh my gosh. Those Oura rings, it tells you how you sleep, tells how many steps you took, tells how many, when you were stressed, when you're in, too much.
9: Billy Bush has the ring. We talk about it all the time.
10: My husband has the ring.
9: I have the Apple Watch. I mean, how much information do you need?
10: Some people want all that data. I don't.
9: I keep a spreadsheet on my phone, daily calories burned, so I know drinking beer on the weekends, I hit my caloric count for the week.
10: Right. And I guess they're saying the ring could track that, and then you wouldn't have to enter it into a spreadsheet.
9: Well, I don't want the ring, and I just want one thing. I just want to know calories burned and maybe how far I walk.
10: Yeah.
9: You got to move the
10: body. I mean,
9: you
10: know the calories burned is all, like, really negligible. It's like a wide range.
9: That just during my workout. Just during my workout is calories burned.
10: It's even still a wide range.
9: I think I do a pretty good job.
10: I mean, you figured it out, but like if the machine says you burnt 300, you might have burned 100.
9: If I burn less than 500 calories during a workout, I'll go back and try to get six. That's my goal. 600 calories in an hour and 7 minutes.
10: This is an obsession, folks.
9: So true. 68% believe America would be a lot happier if people didn't obsess over their health or over their food. Yeah. Food should be fun. All right.
10: It should be, but when you live in a world where people are mocking each other online nonstop, you know, you feel obsessive and you're like, well, I shouldn't eat that eighth almond. Serving size is only six.
9: People,
10: it makes you nutty.
9: People compared the feeling of enjoying their favorite food guilt-free to relaxing on the beach.
10: Yeah.
9: Having,
10: it's hard, though, to enjoy it guilt-free.
9: Having sex. Giving the middle finger to health influencers.
10: Yeah.
9: They compare it to finishing a movie marathon. And they also compared the feeling of enjoying their favorite food guilt-free to their wedding day.
10: Who does that? Nobody does that.
9: Nobody does that. It's so weird. Over 6 in 10 said it's exhausting to try and keep up with the latest health and wellness food fads and obsessions.
10: Social media makes it really hard because once you fall into it, like if you watch one video 1 second too long, it just shows you that same like, oh, fiber maxing, protein maxing. And then like, it's all you see. So you think everyone's doing it.
9: Okay.
10: And it's really just these randos, a few randos.
9: Right. So we have to turn off
10: the
9: noise.
10: Listen to your body.
9: Well, of course, listen to your body and then do everything in moderation.
10: It's bananas. These people are bananas.
9: And eat bananas.
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1: The Illinois House of Representatives has approved a bill banning companies from individualized algorithmic pricing. Also known as surveillance pricing, the practice exploits data collected on shoppers to algorithmically determine and then present the maximum possible price that each individual customer would be willing to spend for a product. Under the language passed by the House on Friday, House Bill 4248 would forbid the use of customer data for setting individualized pricing, with a fine of up to $50,000 per violation. The bill now awaits a vote in the Senate. And up next, a bill headed for the governor's office will establish state requirements for PFAS sampling and reporting. The new bill was was passed after the White House this week announced it seeks to eliminate most of the drinking water contamination limits on the potentially highly toxic so-called forever chemicals. Under the pending rules, the state would only grant permits for water treatment facilities which periodically test for PFAS contamination. And finally, in local news, City Water Light and Power reports that the first three in a series of 9 city-owned EV charging locations are now operational in Springfield. The first three sets of chargers have been installed in Lot 1 at the University of Illinois Springfield campus, as well as at Parkway Point and at the site of West Wabash and Drawbridge. Once the remaining charging stations are installed, CWLP will operate a total of 40 charging ports throughout the city, rated for 240-volt Level 2 charging at a cost of 26 cents per kilowatt hour. For more news, visit WMAY.com. I'm Stan Anders, and up next is your News Channel 20 Storm Team Forecast.
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14: Here's your updated News Channel 20 Storm Team forecast. Mainly sunny skies today with daytime highs approaching 80. Winds out of the north, 5 to 10 miles per hour. Lows dip down to about 57. Tonight, clear skies develop with fog at times. I'm meteorologist Jennifer Wojcicki on 97.7 and 970 WMAY, Springfield's news and talk. Right now, 72.
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9: Illinois Congressman Darren LaHood sits on both the House Ways and Means Committee and the House Intelligence Committee, two that directly impact your wallet and your safety. He's also my cousin and we welcome him in. Cousin, thanks for your time. How are you?
20: Hey, I'm doing great, Pete. Always good to be with you and your listeners.
9: Well, let's start with Iran. What's going on with the peace talks? There's reports of us easing up on sanctions, but also reports of more aggressive action from the U.S. Darren, what's happening behind the scenes?
20: Well, there's diplomatic talks that are going on right now, some of them directly between the United States and Iran and others through mediators. I think there's a chance that those will be fruitful. As you may know, Pete, originally the U.S. came with about 10 position points that they wanted in the negotiation. Iran had about 15. You know, there is agreement on a number of those, and we're trying to work through those. The bottom line is we need to have a winding down of the conflict. There currently is no fighting going on right now, which is a positive thing. I think the Pakistanis in particular have been helpful behind the scenes with negotiations, and I think it will benefit everybody to have an end of the conflict. So I would just say we need to continue with the negotiations as they're going right now and have a resolution. To your point, sanctions are on a part of the conversation. Some rebuilding of Iran is there. Obviously, inspections on nuclear facilities within Iran is a big part of this, making sure that they don't have nuclear weapons moving forward. So those are some of the obviously top issues. And then it goes without saying having the Strait of Hormuz open will be important. And as you saw last week in the president and President Trump's visit to China, this is a topic the Chinese are also helping on, getting the Strait open back up.
10: In terms of making sure that they don't have nuclear weapons in the future, what kind of standards are we hoping to get that were different than the agreement that we had in the past?
20: Well, inspectors being able to have access to every corner of Iran is really the biggest thing. Now, we can have international inspectors. They don't necessarily have to be U.S. inspectors, but we need to have faith and confidence that, in fact, they're not rebuilding their nuclear capabilities. And so having unfettered access to their nuclear weapons and their facilities, that's really the biggest thing. And so, again, those details become important, making sure that those are codified and abided by the Iranians. That's the issues they're working through right now.
10: I'm kind of scared that you said rebuilding of Iran, because that kind of sounds to me like an Afghanistan situation. How large of a scope would that be?
20: Money matters, obviously. Who's going to pay for that matters. You know, if they're looking for money from the United States, I think there's going to be some resistance on that. Exactly. Right. And so, you know, I think it's partly a negotiating tactic by the Iranians that they want money to rebuild their country. There has been some discussion about some of our Gulf countries creating a fund to do that. But in order to do that, you're going to have, again, real assurances that Iran is not going to be engaged in state-sponsored terrorism, not going to be engaged in nuclear weapons, not going to be a cancer throughout the Middle East. And so, you know, that's why the terms and the conditions of the negotiations become very important.
9: What's the timeline here? Are we talking 2 weeks, a month, 60 days? Because if this drags on, gas prices will be sky high throughout the entire summer.
20: Yeah, they're already sky high, Pete, and we have to do everything we can to bring those down. I think the opportune time would be have a resolution within the next 20 to 30 days. I think that's the timeline the administration is looking at. But the difficulty is Iran knows that the longer they drag this out, the more pain that they can try to inflict on President Trump as it relates to the elections coming up in November. So I think that's clearly playing into this also. And, you know, having disruption in the Strait of Hormuz is going to continue to cause high energy prices, not only for the United States, but for the world. And that relates to fertilizer for the farmers in my district. It relates to diesel, which truck drivers use and manufacturing uses. So, you know, it could be problematic. And I think the Iranians know that.
10: Is disrupting global energy prices making our allies push away from us?
20: I don't know about that. I don't know that I've necessarily seen that. I think what it's highlighted is, you know, these margins on energy are just super, super tight. And when you have a disruption of roughly 20% of the world's oil and petrochemicals coming out of the Gulf, then it just causes massive disruption. And so hopefully what this does is causes us to find other alternatives in regions not like the Middle East that are prone to conflict. and being able to produce alternative, you know, sources of energy in the United States and elsewhere. Now, that takes a long time to do, but hopefully that'll be one positive aspect that comes out of this.
9: Darren, how long do our strategic oil reserves last? 60 days, 90 days? How long?
20: Well, the Strategic Petroleum Reserve, which is based in Louisiana, I mean, you know, that, depending on our average use, Pete, I think that could last us for 6 to 9 months. But again, you know, it's there for a reason when we have some type of cataclysmic event that occurs. I'm not sure this qualifies for that. Now, it could help to bring down some energy prices, but I don't know that we need to be tapping into that to do that at this point. You know, we are the largest exporter of oil now in the world. The problem is many of our companies that do that, they have contracts for a year or 2 years with countries and entities around the globe. You know, if we wanted to break those contracts so that they could, you know, replenish supplies in the U.S., that could help. But then you get into liability and legal issues and contracts on that. Gosh. So it turns into a little bit of a mess on where we're at.
9: We're talking with Illinois Congressman Darren LaHood. Let's talk about the new Fed chair. The president, not a fan of Jerome Powell. He is now gone. New Fed chair, Kevin Warsh. He's dealing with these gas prices. He's dealing with inflation. When you look at the economy right now, what do you think the Fed is most worried about?
20: Well, first of all, I think Kevin Warsh is the right person. Very smart, very capable. He's worked with the Fed for over 30 years. He's been a board member there. So I think the president got the right person there. And if you watched his confirmation hearing, very capable guy. So, you know, one person can't necessarily change that. I think the Fed in the past has reacted too slowly. So I anticipate Kevin Warsh will move more quickly to cut rates. And I think he'll be much more market oriented, and he'll watch how we balance inflation with getting the economy moving again. And, you know, if interest rates remain high, I think Americans' confidence will go down. So I like what he said during his confirmation hearing. I think he'll have the faith and confidence of the president, which is good. But, you know, obviously getting some of these global issues resolved with Iran and coupling that with the changes Kevin Warsh will bring hopefully can bring some relief because, you know, inflation is too high. Affordability is still a big issue.
9: Yeah.
20: As we head into the summer, people are feeling that pinch.
10: Is inflation the only reason prices are so high?
20: I think it's part of it. I also think tariffs, too. You know, tariffs, depending on the industry, have caused mm-hmm. prices to go way up. You may remember last fall, the president took a few tariffs off. He took tariffs off bananas because we don't produce bananas in the United States. And what happened? Prices went down. He took off tariffs on coffee because we don't produce coffee. Tariffs went down. Cocoa went down. So those are, I think it's part of the Achilles heel on the economy is the blanket tariffs that Trump has put in place. I hope he has a more nuanced position on tariffs, use tariffs in a strategic and tactical way to go after bad actors and countries that don't play by the same set of rules. But when you have blanket tariffs on everything, mm-hmm. it causes prices to go up. And that's another area that I think we could see some relief.
9: Before the war, we were seeing progress with inflation, gas prices, and then all of a sudden tariffs hit and now the war. And all people are thinking about this weekend, Memorial Day weekend, is high gas prices. I'm going to go to the grocery store. It's going to be an arm and a leg just to pay for groceries.
20: Yeah, you're exactly right. I mean, remember, you know, a year ago we had down to $2, $2.50. And now it's doubled. And depending on where you're at, even gone up more than that. Yeah, that has affected. And as you know, energy prices affect everything from food to groceries to going out to dinner to buying a 12-pack of beer. I mean, all of it is affected by it. So that's, again, I think the president knows that. I think we in Congress and the administration have to redouble our efforts to bring down affordability. And I think looking at tariffs, looking at supply chain issues, looking at winding down the conflict, I mean, those are things that I think we have the ability to work on and change over the next several months.
9: Right.
10: Yeah. I would just love to hear President Trump talk more about ending this conflict that has been called a conflict, a war, a military incursion, whatever. It's a war. I want to hear it ended, and I want to stop hearing about a ballroom. The price of hot dogs on Memorial Day weekend, that affects my life.
20: Well, I couldn't agree with you more. I've publicly stated we should not have any taxpayer money that goes to a ballroom. He specifically said he was going to raise it with private sector funds. That ought to be the way that it's done. And I do not support federal taxpayer. And I just wish the president would focus more on some of these hot topics and not tweeting about the Pope.
9: Yeah. I mean, you have to sit in some of these meetings and say, what is going on? What is going on here? I wouldn't have the patience for what you do. I mean,
20: it's managing chaos every day. And yep. That's okay. That's part of my job. And that's why I got elected. And that's why I work for 740,000 constituents in Illinois. But if the president would just act a little more presidential, a little bit more like a statesman, and tweet less, that would be... I made the proposal that we should take his Twitter away after 8 o'clock every night.
10: I mean, that's so depressing, though. It's so depressing.
9: Before you go, you're part of the House Intelligence Committee. Are you worried about any Iranian sleeper cells in the United States? We have Memorial Day weekend. We have 4th of July. We have Labor Day coming up.
10: 250th anniversary of America. A lot of big America events.
9: Yeah.
20: Well, and don't forget, the World Cup is coming here starting on June
9: 12th.
20: This is the
9: Cup.
20: This is the largest sporting event in the history of the world that's coming here. We have 48 countries from around the globe coming. We have 11 venues in the United States. But think about this. I tell my colleagues all the time, the World Cup, you're going to have 104 Super Bowls in 39 days simultaneously. And so, I mean, I worry about sleeper cells. I worry about lone wolves. I worry about the vulnerabilities. And remember, we're hosting with Mexico, Canada, and the United States. And so, yeah, for all those reasons, we have to make sure that we redouble our efforts. Now, the good thing is we are funding Homeland Security, which is good, and we need to be doing that. We have to be vigilant, and we're going to have a massive amount of people coming to the United States for the World Cup over 40 days. And so that's what we have to focus on, along with what you just mentioned, which is, you know, celebrating America 250. So, we got to have all hands on deck.
9: Yeah, the president just needs to keep his eye on the ball. That's it. Keep your eye on the ball. Inflation, gas prices. Let's get the economy going. Congressman Darren LaHood, cousin, thank you so much for your time. I know you're busy and we appreciate it.
20: Awesome. Great to be with you guys. See you. Have fun this weekend.
9: All right. Thanks, buddy.
20: See you. Bye-bye.
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22: I am very concerned about people who have sensitivity, as they may also have gum problems that they're not even aware of. Sensodyne Sensitivity and Gum is really good for that dual action, which protects sensitive teeth while also improving your gum health. The dual action toothpaste protects sensitive teeth and has a microfoam formula, which helps to target bacteria in hard to reach places. I recommend Sensodyne Sensitivity and Gum to my patients because it just works.
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21: 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I've been surfing here since I was a kid. 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
9: Congratulations to Michael Jackson, Lisa.
10: No.
9: Mm-hmm. Mm-mm. Michael Jackson's Thriller returned to number one on Billboard's top R&B hip-hop albums chart for the first time since 1984, driven by streaming increases following Michael's biopic release.
10: Who's watching this biopic where the biopic ends in like 1988 before all of the insanity in his life really began?
9: There's
10: this is
9: a
10: bananas.
9: Reason for that. Everyone's going to see it. It almost made $100 million the first weekend. It's crushing it at the box office.
10: I don't know how. Like, listen, I know there's too much wokeism in the world and canceling of people, but like, there were some really legit reasons that we all kind of said, we're taking a step back from Michael Jackson and not celebrating this human. His music, celebrate it.
9: Apparently.
10: Like, do we need to give more money to his estate?
9: People can separate the music from the man.
10: I don't know.
9: A little creepy to me. The album earned 62,000 equivalent units during the early May streaming, up 36% from 45,000 the previous week. Streaming accounted for 48,000 units, which means 50.3 million on-demand streams. 50 million streams. Yeah. People love Michael Jackson music. This marks Thriller's 38th week at number one, extending its record for most weeks atop the chart by a male artist. Jackson's number one collection also jumped to number two with 62,000 units, making him the first artist since Future and Metro Boomin to hold the top two spots simultaneously. Yes. The album originally spent 37 consecutive weeks at number one from 83 to 84 after its November 82 release, a record that stood for 42 years until who broke the record?
10: I don't know.
9: SZA, SOS, surpassed it in June of 2025. SOS holds the overall chart record with 46 weeks at number one. SZA.
10: That song was number one?
9: SOS. Thriller is the number one selling album of all time, selling 70 million copies. Who's at a close second?
10: Mariah Carey for that Christmas song.
9: AC/DC, Back in Black at 50 million copies sold. Rounding out the top five, Whitney Houston, Bodyguard soundtrack at number three. Number four, Pink Floyd's Dark Side of the Moon.
10: Mm.
9: And number five, The Eagles' Greatest Hits.
10: Wow, the Beatles aren't even in there.
9: The Beatles aren't even in the top five albums of all time. Yeah.
10: Wow.
9: French authorities in Saône-et-Loire are alerting motorists. Did I pronounce that right?
10: When you read French.
9: Are alerting motorists about drunk deer creating road hazards after consuming fermented fruits.
10: That's so great.
9: Police shared social media footage showing a deer behaving erratically, running in circles after apparently eating intoxicating substances. Deer and other creatures can become inebriated after eating buds, fermented fruits, or decaying plants, leading them to totally unacceptable behavior.
10: They're just like us.
9: I've watched the video. The deer looks drunk.
10: Well, he is, so that's why he looks that way.
9: Officials stated, not all road users are sober in their warning post. Wildlife becomes inebriated from eating buds, fermented fruits, as we mentioned, in totally unpredictable behavior. Drivers should watch for sudden crossing, inconsistent trajectory, immobilization on the road, and disorderly escape, according to authorities.
10: I want to know, though, if a group of deers get drunk, do they all start going, woo, woo?
9: That is ridiculous.
10: You weren't expecting that one.
9: No, I wasn't. Please advise caution, noting if Bambi overindulges on forest fruit, it might not be the time to drive like you own the road. So be careful out there. And finally, Jack Osbourne confirmed the long-awaited biopic about his parents, Ozzy and Sharon Osbourne, will likely be released in 2028. I know you were waiting for this movie.
10: No.
9: During a YouTube live stream, Jack stated, this movie will absolutely happen. Realistically, I mean, look, we're already halfway through 2026. It probably won't come out until 28. He revealed the script is complete and producers are seeking a director. Jack serves as the producer on the Sony Studios project, describing himself as the middleman between his mother and the production team. The biopic will focus on Ozzy and Sharon's love story, exploring how they met, fell in love, and married. Ozzy previously told Rolling Stone, she's my other half. She grew up with a lot of me, and I grew up with a lot of her.
10: And they had a lot of trials and tribulations. Their marriage wasn't always just like hunky-dory, holding hands, birds floating everywhere.
9: Do they talk about Ozzy's affairs in this movie?
10: If they don't, that's a crime.
9: Ozzy Osbourne has openly admitted to multiple affairs over the years, especially during periods of heavy substance abuse, but neither he nor Sharon has ever put a specific count on it. The most widely reported incident was 2016 involving a hairstylist. Remember this? Led to a temporary split. Both have since said infidelity happened more than once, but not in a way that's been tallied publicly.
10: It doesn't need to be tallied, but I think it should be in the movie so that other
9: 100%.
10: People can see
9: yes.
10: that you could still have a successful marriage even after that.
9: Right. Sharon and Ozzy were married what year?
10: 1972.
9: The same year Ozzy Osbourne bit the head off a bat in Des Moines, Iowa.
10: You're so excited. You just love rock history that everyone knows.
9: I love it so much. And that does it for us, folks. Remember, if you missed anything on the show, just search Pete McMurray Show wherever you find your favorite podcast. And please subscribe. You guys have a great day, and we'll see you next time. Bye-bye.
10: Bye.
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1: ABC News, I'm Mike Dubosky. The U.S. and Iran appear to be reportedly making progress towards ironing out a new interim peace agreement. That could include the end of the U.S. blockade around the Strait of Hormuz. But ABC's Selena Wang says some of the president's allies are already unhappy with what they're hearing.
5: We are hearing some alarm and concern from some top Senate Republicans, including from Republican Senator Ted Cruz. He is saying that he is deeply concerned about what he's heard about is in this deal. He says if the result of this is that the Iranian regime can still enrich uranium, develop nuclear weapons, and have effective control over the Strait, he says the outcome would be disastrous.
1: Democrat Tom Suozzi and Republican Brian Fitzpatrick are touting new legislation aimed at blocking the Department of Justice's creation of a $1.8 billion anti-weaponization fund. And about 50,000 people are under evacuation orders in Southern California amid fears a tank of toxic chemicals could spill or explode. This is ABC News. A busy Memorial Day travel weekend is now underway as millions of Americans look to kick off the summer season. ABC's Andrew Dimbert has details.
6: AAA says a record-breaking 45 million people are traveling at least 50 miles from home for the holiday, with nearly 40 million driving to their destinations. At airports across the country, TSA expects to screen more than 18 million passengers through Wednesday. So far, only scattered delays and cancellations have been reported, but travelers are being urged to check their flight status before heading to the airport.
1: And one of the biggest motorsports events of the year is about to get underway, with the green flag set to come down at the Indianapolis 500. One of the drivers, Catherine Legge, is attempting what's known as the double, racing in both the Indy 500 this afternoon and the Coca-Cola 600 this evening. Many of the drivers are also remembering Kyle Busch, who passed away this week due to sepsis. I'm Mike Dubosky, ABC News.
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13: The Illinois House of Representatives has once again passed a bill to approve a statewide prescription drug affordability board. In order to combat rising medicine prices, the Prescription Drug Affordability Board would be tasked with reviewing the affordability challenge of certain prescription medications to set an upper payment limit on prescriptions. A similar measure was first approved by Maryland in 2019. It has since been adopted in several other states. 2026 marks the third attempt to pass affordability board legislation through both chambers of the General Assembly. The bill currently awaits a vote by the State Senate. And in other news, the Illinois State Museum has unveiled a new exhibit dedicated to the history of U.S. Route 66. The Miles of Memories exhibit, featuring memorabilia and firsthand accounts of the impact of the National Highway, will run until April 2027. 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I'm Stan Anders, and up next is your News Channel 20 Storm Team Forecast.
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8: Here's your updated News Channel 20 Storm Team forecast. Mainly sunny skies today with daytime highs approaching 80. Winds out of the north, 5 to 10 miles per hour. Lows dip down to about 57. Tonight, clear skies develop with fog at times. I'm meteorologist Jennifer Wojcicki on 97.7 and 970 WMAY, Springfield's News and Talk. 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
18: Welcome to the Dr. Bob Martin Show. I'm Dr. Adam Brockman, and today we're going to try to trade that internet confusion for real-world guidance that you can actually use. And you know what the drill is? You got one weird symptom that shows up, and you spend 14 minutes with Dr. Google, and suddenly you're choosing between being totally fine and go ahead and call the family. It's over. And that's the kind of health chaos. That's exactly why Dr. Bob and I are here. And today I've got that perfect person in the hot seat with me, and that's Dr. Bob. So joining me is the legendary Dr. Bob Martin, the one and only godfather of natural health. He's bringing decades of experience, that sharp insight, and the kind of practical health wisdom that helps us all cut through the noise. How are you today, Dr. Bob?
19: I'm not worthy. I'm doing good, Dr. Brockman. It's good to hear your voice, of course. Glad to be with our audience today and ready to rock and roll with some health information.
18: 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All right. So folks, I want you to stay close because Dr. Bob and I, we're just getting started today, and we're here to help you get off of that merry-go-round and back in the driver's seat of your own health. And Dr. Bob, I want to start today with a clip from James Erdman. He was the former CIA officer that turned whistleblower, and he's discussing what continues to be in the news and talking about the disaster, which is how COVID was handled. And it's important to bring this up in the light of the Hanna virus and the media's fear-mongering. So I want to go ahead and play this clip, and I want your insight on this.
20: Mm-hmm. I am a career CIA operations officer, and as you mentioned, I was on joint duty assignment at the Office of Director National Intelligence Directors Initiatives Group, or the DIG, between March 2025 and April 2026. I was responsible for leading the DIGS investigation into COVID origins, anomalous health incidents, and unidentified anomalous phenomena. I'm here today to discuss the COVID cover-up, the national security implications associated with the DIGS investigative findings, and CIA refusal to comply with lawful oversight, as well as how we remedy these problems. Intelligence community leaders and senior analysts downplayed the possibility that the COVID pandemic originated as a result of a lab incident. Motives are difficult to define given the scope of the DIGS review. Intentional or not, the IC's actions resulted in a cover-up, wasted resources, and a failure to properly inform policymakers. Public health policy would have been very different had the American public been made aware that a virus from a lab in China was going to serve as the foundation for an emergency use authorization mRNA products being mandated by the former administration. Dr. Fauci's role in the cover-up was intentional. Dr. Fauci influenced the analytical process and findings by leveraging his position to ensure the IC consulted with a conflicted list of curated subject matter experts, public health officials, and scientists. This included some of the authors of the paper, The Proximal Origin of SARS-CoV-2, and other public health experts who have been in his orbit for the last 20-plus years.
18: Okay, and that was James Erdman. He was a former CIA officer turned whistleblower. And Dr. Bob, there's a lot to unpack there, especially with this news of the HANA virus. And we got to be aware of what we just went through just a few years ago. So can you give some insight on that, please?
19: Well, it was the very thing, the very topic, and the reason why I was deplatformed from my Facebook page, having tens of thousands of people on it. And I spoke out about this very topic. And what I got was, oh, you're a conspiracy thinker. You know, it can't be. You don't trust anybody. We tried warning our audience, at least on Facebook, and our audience here on the radio. Back in 2020, I had many guests on the program, including Dr. McCullough, Dr. Peter McCullough, MD, PhD, epidemiologist. I had Judy Mikovich on. She's PhD, worked with Fauci, told me, and she's an author of a book about masks, how bogus wearing a mask is and how it doesn't work. I mean, I had all these people on the show, Dr. Brockman, explaining to our audience, look, this whole thing has been generated, and it's not new. This has been going on for, you know, 10, 20, maybe 30 years or more. And it's, the reason that you get away with this sort of thing is because the money driving it is through Big Pharma and their lobbying. I mean, if you can influence the CIA and the National Institutes of Health, which at the time was run by Dr. Fauci, who was a complete fraud and was bought and paid for by Big Pharma, and conventional medicine just nodded their head and went along with all of it. Think about that. They just went along with it. They said, oh, yeah, everybody's got to get a vaccine or you're going to die. And they scared people and they locked people up. The whole thing was a complete contrived scenario that was planned. That's why they call it a plandemic. And unfortunately, the big problem is that, of course, we're learning that this thing was generated. Been a complete disaster from the beginning, and a lot of people, you know, they believe Dr. Fauci because of his arrogance. You know, typical conventional "I'm better than God" arrogance that conventional medicine tends to run. You may remember Dr. Fauci says, "Well, it's I'm science, it's science, so I'm science." You know, trying to hoodwink everybody, and now here we are again. And of course, everybody's on pins and needles today because they're thinking, oh, the Hanta virus. Now here's our COVID 2.0 or COVID 2.3. No. And I wonder if they have, you know, weaponized the Hanta virus by the mRNA platform. Did somebody manipulate that over in South Carolina or North Carolina or ship it out to China or Russia to then come back and cause this another epidemic situation? I don't know. Let's hope not. But hantavirus is not transmitted typically through human-to-human contact. It's extremely hard for that to happen. It's usually the dust of rat droppings that gets in ventilation. In fact, my daughter's husband's grandparents recently contracted hantavirus. They were up in their attic, cleaning out their attic, and there must have been some rat doo-doo up there and some dust, and they inhaled it. They're in their 80s. And, you know, they got sick. They survived it, which, again, comes back to what you always point out, Dr. Brockman, and that it's about the terrain. If your terrain, if your body is healthy, if you're doing healthy things to your body, when something comes at you, whether it's the common cold or the big C or hantavirus or COVID, you're more likely to survive it and come out the other side. But if you're smoking cigarettes, you're overweight, you don't exercise, you're under a lot of stress, you're eating poorly, not taking vitamins, not listening to the Dr. Bob Martin Show, your terrain is already compromised and you're more likely to get sick and die if something comes your way.
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4: Leaders from both parties are disconnected from normal people. Two parties who don't seem to give a damn about you and me. The right is subservient to the whims of one man. 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
0: Listening to the Dr. Bob Martin Show, where Dr. Bob and I were all about helping you live naturally and also teaching you to become your own best doctor most of the time. And if you've got questions, we're going to try to get as many questions as we can today. But if you've got a question about your health, natural health, or nutrition, give us a call. 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Again, that's 800-606-8822. All right, Dr. Bob, let's get to the caller hotline, and first up we have Joyce in upstate New York.
6: Yes, I'm Joyce from upstate New York, and I have a question about nutrition in pregnant women. I learned years ago in studying in the Boston area that aspirin actually can affect the fetus when a woman is pregnant, can even cause things such as autism. And now they're saying, no, it's not true. That would be one question. The other question would be this morning after pill. What we used to call the morning after pill. I mean,

0: reproductive, but I am an educator. And is that what they're calling the abortion pill? The day after pill in Louisiana. I don't want to be political either, but we used to call it the morning after pill, that if there was an accident, which every religion, every major religion in the world believes, there can be accidents. So, you know, if there was, say, a condom accident the night before, you took the morning after pill the morning after. Is that what they're calling an abortion pill now? I don't know. And I don't want to be political, but, you know, you have to show up to get that the morning after while they're nailing testosterone to, you know, men to get their hard-ons in 5 minutes.
1: Okay. Well, Dr. Bob, let me go ahead and start this one. So Joyce, thank you for this thoughtful and articulate call. And I really appreciate how you frame your question as an educator, who wants clarity and not controversy. And that's the kind of conversation that we need here. And this is what we like on the show. We're grounded in science and empathy and respect for women's health. So if we're looking at this from your first point with aspirin use during pregnancy, and this is one of those issues that it's evolved because our understanding of dosage and timing and risk has also evolved. So back in the day, we thought that any aspirin at all during pregnancy could lead to dangerous complications, and that's ranging from poor fetal circulation to possible neurologic effects. And those high doses, especially in the third trimester, that can still absolutely cause problems such as bleeding in the mother or baby, and premature closure of a fetal heart vessel. And that part hasn't changed. But what you're seeing is some type of a shift in low dose aspirin. And we're talking about anything under 80 milligrams daily, which people call baby aspirin. And so we have some OBGYNs that are carefully using this in selected cases, like women at risk of preeclampsia, you know, that high blood pressure during pregnancy. And this is the idea that aspirin has some mild blood thinning properties that might improve placental blood flow. So again, the high doses, especially risky. And if you're recommended supervised low doses by the OBGYN under very specific situations, that has to be a case-by-case type of deal that you really shouldn't take as a woman take into own hands as far as that goes. Now, regarding the older, the assumption, again, linking aspirin to autism, autism is, again, it's one of those multifactorial things. It involves genetics and environmental exposures, oxidative stress, nutrient deficiencies like folate, and possible immune influences. So aspirin, again, isn't going to be considered maybe an only determining factor in autism. But still, that golden rule stands, which is the fewer unnecessary medications during pregnancy, the better. Now, the second part of your question about the terminology of a couple of pills, like the morning after pill brand names, thinking of like Plan B, that's an emergency contraception. So it works mainly by preventing ovulation or fertilization. So it doesn't affect a fertilized egg that's already been implanted. In contrast, the abortion pill is used after pregnancy has been confirmed, acting to end an established pregnancy by blocking progesterone. Unfortunately, the public messaging often blurs these two completely different pharmaceuticals and leaves most well-informed adults confused. So in medical terms, emergency contraception prevents pregnancy. Abortion medication terminates one. So that's important to note that these decisions, they carry biological but emotional weight, and clear information that's free from judgment is essential for women making health choices. So lastly, Joyce, your observation about these disparities between access to women's reproductive medications versus how easily men access testosterone therapies opens a broader conversation about that balance in healthcare. So transparency and equal access just should be applied to both genders. So again, thank you for your question. And Dr. Bob, I know you got some comments on this.
2: I do. And, you know, Joyce's last little comment was a little stinger there. We sort of chuckled, not because we don't take this seriously, but she kind of laid that out there and it sort of set us off. But and you answered the question about the morning after versus the abortion pill really well, Dr. Brockman. But I just wanted to address that of late we've seen some change in the attitude towards acetaminophen. She may be thinking about acetaminophen because that's been all over the news with respect to the potential relationship between acetaminophen and autism, which I believe any drug, any petrochemical going into a pregnant woman has the potential to derange her body chemistry, her biochemistry, and may create a problem that is something that may impact the child. Because, I mean, if the dosage, like you said, it's all dose dependent, of course, but nonetheless, that possibility does exist. So that's the one thing that I would say there. And of course, you know, you're kind of preaching to the choir, Joyce, when we're talking about family reproduction. Dr. Brockman and I both have six children, so we would direct you to an adoption center if all things fail. You know, but there again, it's our bias in that area. We're a little biased in that area rather than going for, you know, something that's more radical, whether it be a chemicalized abortion or a physical abortion. So anything, I mean, I was even, when I was treating patients, I was even very, very careful with women taking herbs. We didn't want them taking any of the herbs because we didn't know. Herbs like echinacea, golden seal, you know, pennyroyal oil, whatever it may be, ginseng, that can even create a potential issue. So the key is being careful in pregnancy, super careful, because if a woman is at a risk that we're unaware of, especially with the first pregnancy itself, that could be the triggering point for something to go wrong. And then, you know, you see these other women who are drug addicts, smoke cigarettes, drink alcohol, and for some reason, they're able to make it to the finish line at 9 months and have a seemingly healthy child. And every woman's looking at that going, well, she did it, why can't I? Well, it all has to do with this detoxification enzyme in the liver. It's like the reason why some people can drink, you know, mm-hmm. six beers and not even be fazed by it. Mm-hmm. Whereas if I drink maybe occasionally like one beer, I'm already feeling it. I know I'm a lightweight, but nonetheless, I just don't have those kinds of detoxification, which kind of protects me from ever becoming an alcoholic. So there you go.
1: Well, Joyce, thank you very much for your very thoughtful question. That's a great topic to bring up. And again, keep those questions coming. We do got to take a short break. Dr. Bob, we'll come back and get into an email question. So again, you're listening to the Dr. Bob Martin Show.
3: The Illinois House of Representatives has approved a bill banning companies from individualized algorithmic pricing. Also known as surveillance pricing, the practice exploits data collected on shoppers to algorithmically determine and then present the maximum possible price that each individual customer would be willing to spend for a product. Under the language passed by the House on Friday, House Bill 4248 would forbid the use of customer data for setting individualized pricing, with a fine of up to $50,000 per violation. The bill now awaits a vote in the Senate. And up next, a bill headed for the governor's office will establish state requirements for PFAS sampling and reporting. The new bill was passed after the White House this week announced it seeks to eliminate most of the drinking water contamination limits on the potentially highly toxic so-called forever chemicals. Under the pending rules, the state would only grant permits for water treatment facilities which periodically test for PFAS contamination. And finally, in local news, City Water Light and Power reports that the first three in a series of 9 city-owned EV charging locations are now operational in Springfield. The first three sets of chargers have been installed in Lot 1 at the University of Illinois Springfield campus, as well as at Parkway Point and at the site of West Wabash and Drawbridge. Once the remaining charging stations are installed, CWLP will operate a total of 40 charging ports throughout the city, rated for 240-volt Level 2 charging at a cost of 26 cents per kilowatt hour. For more news, visit WMAY.com. I'm Stan Anders, and up next is your News Channel 20 Storm Team Forecast.
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8: Here's your updated News Channel 20 Storm Team forecast. Ample sunshine expected this afternoon, with daytime highs approaching 80. North winds 5 to 10 miles per hour. Lows level off around 57. Tonight, clear skies develop with fog at times. I'm meteorologist Jennifer Wojcicki on 97.7 and 970 WMAY, Springfield's news and talk. 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
1: 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Dr. Adam Brockman here, and you're tuned into the Dr. Bob Martin Show. 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Okay, Dr. Bob, let's get to some email questions. First up, we have a question from Chad, and he asks, how do I detox high cortisol levels? And I'll let you go ahead and start this one.
2: All right, Chad, thanks for the call. Well, first thing you got to understand is why people run high cortisol levels, and that's usually because they're under too much stress or they're doing really, really bad things for their body. So cortisol levels, you know, the ability to have cortisol levels, cortisol is an important mechanism of hormone in your body. It helps you run if you're being chased by somebody who's trying to harm you. It also has other functions as well, but it's sort of like the fight or flight mechanism in the human body. And in the case of this, what he's most likely talking about with high cortisol levels is the stress component. And usually that's the stress that's going on between his ears. In other words, it's perceived stress rather than real stress. What do I mean by that? I mean, stress maybe that's financial. He's worried about the future and contemplating the past, you know, instead of living on a daily basis. He may have problems, you know, with a relationship. There may be issues with his clock, meaning he's, you know, just doesn't like to get up in the morning and go to work and be on time. There's so many reasons why stress is triggered. Knowing it, though, you're kind of halfway home to fixing it. And the good thing is that he somehow recognizes it, or somebody has pointed out that he's running these high cortisol levels. That's not good over time. It's good that we have it, good that we must use it at certain times when we're, you know, possibly being harmed and need to get up and go, but not when it's chronic. And so when you have that, you have to just sit back from 30,000 feet and go, what is it that's provoking this? Could it have to do with something that I'm doing? Maybe I'm using too much caffeine, these energy drinks. Maybe I'm eating too much sugar in my diet. Maybe I need to learn how to chill a little bit. Maybe learn some biofeedback or meditate or exercise. That would be good. And then there's a whole host of other things you can be doing to tamp down cortisol levels in the bloodstream, including herbs like holy basil and ashwagandha. the mineral magnesium. There's homeopathic remedies that will help immediately reduce stress and cortisol levels so a person can function again. But I think the great news is that Chad knows something's wrong. He is interested in getting it fixed. Now he just has to execute on it.
1: Yeah, and I think this is a great question by Chad, Dr. Bob, because he's not really looking for that quick chemical fix. I think he's looking to understand it and restore that balance, and that's really the answer, the right answer to avoiding burnout. And so I want to start with a truth bomb, and that's cortisol isn't necessarily your enemy. It's that body's natural alarm clock that helps us to wake up and mobilize blood sugar for energy and to stay alert during challenges. The trouble starts when cortisol stays stuck in that on position, and we're talking about what Dr. Bob mentioned, the chronic stress, the poor sleep, a high caffeine, or even an emotional overload that keeps that biochemical gas pedal that's just pressed down all the time. That's when the blood sugar starts to climb and inflammation throughout the body rises. That mental calmness disappears, and then and even body fat starts to settle around that midsection in people that have had cortisol on in that on position for years and years or months and months. So step one is to stop thinking of it as a toxin that you necessarily detox and start viewing it as almost like a rhythm that needs to be reset. So if I'm coming up with a roadmap for my patients, I'm looking at that to start an evening shutdown mode. And again, like Dr. Bob said, here you cannot out-supplement poor sleep. So every hour of quality sleep, and I even think before midnight counts double for adrenal recovery. So if you start to dim your lights, maybe up to 2 hours before bed, cut out screen time and activate also a blue light blocker on your phone. And then start taking magnesium glycinate, probably about 300 to 400 milligrams about 30 minutes before bedtime. Magnesium, it literally tells your nervous system to shift gears. We're done fighting lions for the day. And Dr. Bob mentioned the caffeine. So if you're drinking coffee or other energy drinks past noon, you're basically hijacking your circadian rhythm. And caffeine's telling your adrenals that the game is still on, even when that game might be over with. So if you switch your afternoon coffee to green tea, or better yet, even just hydrate with water. Dehydration itself is one of those hidden cortisol triggers. And another thing I would recommend is using a lot of protein for breakfast. Even that's a cortisol buffer. So when you're skipping breakfast or you start your day with just the carbohydrates or sugar, that spikes your cortisol levels and also your blood sugar levels. So I like to begin my day with about 20 to 25 grams of protein, and that can be in eggs or a plant protein shake or even organic Greek yogurt. If you do that just for 5 days, you'll notice how your midday energy starts to stabilize. You know, we could talk about movement and as well, but we only got a minute or so left, so I want to hit some of these other things like the adaptogen herbs. Dr. Bob mentioned ashwagandha. That's a great one that helps to your body to adapt to stress rather than to sink from it, and it also helps to retrain this axis in your master stress messaging system that really helps. And another really important point that I want to make is to mental declutter your mind. And Dr. Bob mentioned it. Cortisol, it's an emotional currency. So your mindset detox, if you will, is as important as a liver detox. You, in this circumstance, maybe write down three things that are causing you stress this week. Then decide which one of them you're going to take action on for the week, and then release the other ones by literally saying, I don't need to solve everything today. It might sound silly, but your brain's emotional alarm center actually listens when you narrate some of those things out loud. So with that, and don't forget some joy, 5 minutes of laughter or gratitude practice. It has a huge effect on cortisol lowering effects throughout the body. So sometimes if you look at this, maybe it's not a cortisol detox, you need a cortisol retraining. And so again, Chad, great question to ask. I really appreciate you right into the show to ask that question. It's going to help a lot of people. Folks, we've got to take a quick break. When we come back, we'll get more of your questions. You're listening to the Dr. Bob Martin Show.
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0: 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All right, Dr. Bob, let's get back to the caller hotline with a question from Francis in Plano, Texas.
1: Francis, Plano, Texas. I'm calling about an organ transplant. I know someone who needs a kidney, and I am 76 years old, but when I was 22, I had hepatitis B. They told me to never give blood. So can I donate organ or no? Thank you.
2: Okay, Francis, thank you for your call. Your question is admirable, but I would never recommend anybody who's had a history of any form of hepatitis to pass any of that on to the next person. And I know that these organ transplant patients often are desperate in their quest to extend their lifespan, but you certainly wouldn't want to complicate that, and they probably wouldn't qualify you in the first place. Same way with anybody who's had any kind of a blood disease. So, no, the answer is no on you. Awfully nice for you to consider that on behalf of somebody else, but they'll have to go to the transplant with somebody else, in my opinion.
0: Okay, Dr. Bob, thank you. Good job answering that question. So let's go ahead and get to another one. This one is an email question from Jeff, and he asks, can I reduce ear ringing tinnitus and increase my GFR?
2: Okay, well, let's start with the GFR. The GFR stands for glomerular filtration rate. It's at the point in which time the blood shows how your kidney is functioning. That test is kind of a generic test that a lot of labs run. It's not the best test to check for kidney function. The best kidney function test is cystatin C, cystatin C, C-Y-S-T-A-T-I-N-C. Much better. That should be done in order to measure kidney function. And I think that's a better way to go about it. What was the rest of the question, Doctor?
0: I was asking about ringing in the ear.
2: Oh, tinnitus. Mm-hmm. Yeah, ringing in the ear. All right. Well, one thing you need to do immediately is if you're taking any form of medical drugs, whether it be over-the-counter drugs like aspirin or ibuprofen or naproxen or 247 other drugs could potentially increase ringing in the ears or tinnitus or cause it. So there's a lot of pharmaceutical drugs that actually cause this, and you could put caffeine in there too and nicotine. So you want to look at that. The other thing which with tinnitus and ringing the ears, the most common cause is loud noise. If you're in some type of a job where you are being exposed to excessive decibels, past 87, and that there's machines, little tiny machines that you can buy, purchase inexpensively to measure your environment to see if the decibels in and around you on a daily basis is higher than 87 decibels, then that level higher and the higher it goes, the more damage that's going on to the cochlear hairs, which are the real nerve cells that communicate with the auditory center of your brain. So you want to make sure your environment is good there. And then, of course, just general health considerations. People who drink alcohol, more susceptibility. People who are overweight and don't exercise have more ringing in the ears and tinnitus. People who have deficiencies of certain nutrients in their body, particularly the B vitamin nutrients, which are very, very important to the way nerves function in the body. We're talking about B1, benfotiamine, which there's different forms of thiamine. You got to get the fat soluble one to make sure it works. Vitamin B6, vitamin B12, methylcobalamin form of B12, alpha lipoic acid, There's an herb called periwinkle, which works very well on ringing in the ears, and a whole host of homeopathic remedies. Make sure you check with your chiropractor, because people who have problems with distortion in their neck or their jaw can also have ringing in the ears as a result of misaligned vertebrae in the neck. So see your chiropractic physician for that. Have them check your jaw. If they're unable to check your jaw because they don't have training in applied kinesiology, find a dentist who specializes in TMJ to make sure it's not the jaw joint, because it's right there in front of the ear. And if that's off, it could create stress.
0: All right. Great job on answering those questions, Dr. Bob. But we do have to hit a short break, and when we come back, we'll hit our final home stretch. Folks, you're listening to the Dr. Bob Martin Show.
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20: This Memorial Day, we pause to honor the brave men and women who've made the ultimate sacrifice for our freedoms. 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

0: 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And that, my friends, that's putting a close on this hour of the Dr. Bob Martin Show. And Dr. Bob, we covered everything from COVID and the hantavirus to common questions from our community of health-minded individuals. So do you have any final words of wisdom as we close out the show today?
1: I do. I just hope our show continues after 30 years on the air to continue to give empowerment to people, to know that they need to take back their power, meaning that they can really become their own best doctors most of the time, but they need to do that by learning about how to do that. It just doesn't happen through osmosis. You have to, participate with your health. Most of us know the rules, the basic rules of eating well and sleeping well and thinking well and exercising well. But sometimes we get sidetracked and we get distracted from that. And we think sometimes that we're indestructible when we're not. And just when you don't expect it, bam, your body punishes you by giving you symptoms. But remember, the symptoms are the very last thing to show up in any condition, whether it's a toothache or the common cold. So remember, by the time the symptoms are there, you're well into whatever it was that generated those symptoms. And that can be, of course, helped, backed out. And hopefully we learn lessons from how we got there and to try to remove that cause so it doesn't happen again. And we repeat it at 2.0.
0: And yeah, Dr. Bob, I think today was a perfect snapshot of what this community of listeners is all about. We have real people asking those real questions, and they're not just chasing these health headlines, and they're looking for answers, demanding that clarity. And as we age and as we think about the terms like longevity, and what really ties every one of these questions together that we answer today is what you just said there, and it's ownership. Each caller, each email, decide not to wait passively for change, but to seek that understanding. And that's what I think this program is about, that curiosity into what you said, empowerment. I love that word, the word when it comes to how you can take control of your health destiny. So folks, from Dr. Bob Martin, our entire health crew, and myself, I'm Dr. Adam Brockman, reminding you that your health is your greatest asset. And with that, you can pay dividends daily. You got to stay informed, stay kind to yourself, and keep questioning because the conversation never ends just here. But until next time, I want you to stay strong, stay smart, and stay vital.
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0: ABC News, I'm Mike Dubosky. The Trump administration is signaling it's close to a deal with Iran. Secretary of State Marco Rubio says they've made significant progress recently.
1: I'm always cautious when I say that because you can agree to things on paper, they actually have to be implemented. You can agree to things in writing and then you actually have to go out and do it. But I do think perhaps there is the possibility that over the next few hours, the world will get some good news, at least with regards to the Straits.
0: An official told reporters this morning the deal would include a broad commitment from Iran to explore ways to get rid of its uranium supply and an end to the U.S. blockade in the Strait of Hormuz. Thousands have been forced to leave their homes in Garden Grove, California, because a giant tank full of hazardous chemicals is at risk of exploding. The tank had been steadily warming up over the past few days after a valve overheated this week. Crews are spraying cold water on it right now in an attempt to keep the temperature down. This is ABC News. There is new reaction to that shooting that played out just outside the White House last night. Secret Service agents responding to a man who opened fire at a White House checkpoint. That suspect, allegedly a 21-year-old who was known to Secret Service. He was shot by officers and later died. Daniel Lackar was visiting D.C. from Boston when it happened.
2: We have to respect people's point of view. You know, in America, with free speech, we have...

0: to, you know, understand that we don't have to agree with everybody, but we should never show violence. It's not the way to handle a situation.
1: 19 people were injured overnight in a stampede that broke out in Atlantic County, South Carolina, authorities there say. And the Indianapolis 500 is underway right now. It comes as many in the motorsports world continue to mourn the death of NASCAR driver Kyle Busch. The 41-year-old died of sepsis complications this week after coming down with pneumonia. I'm Mike Dubusky, ABC News.
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4: The Illinois House of Representatives has once again passed a bill to approve a statewide prescription drug affordability board. In order to combat rising medicine prices, the Prescription Drug Affordability Board would be tasked with reviewing the affordability challenge of certain prescription medications to set an upper payment limit on prescriptions. A similar measure was first approved by Maryland in 2019 and has since been adopted in several other states. 2026 marks the third attempt to pass affordability board legislation through both chambers of the General Assembly. The bill currently awaits a vote by the state Senate. And in other news, the Illinois State Museum has unveiled a new exhibit dedicated to the history of U.S. Route 66. The Miles of Memories exhibit, featuring memorabilia and firsthand accounts of the impact of the National Highway, will run until April 2027. Admission to the Illinois State Museum, located on Springfield's South Spring Street, is free to the public. 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I'm Stan Anders, and up next is your News Channel 20 Storm Team Forecast.
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7: Here's your updated News Channel 20 Storm Team forecast. Ample sunshine expected this afternoon, with daytime highs approaching 80. North winds 5 to 10 miles per hour. Lows level off around 57. Tonight, clear skies develop with fog at times. I'm meteorologist Jennifer Wojcicki on 97.7 and 970 WMAY, Springfield's news and talk. Currently 75.
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0: Jackson. 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
2: Welcome to Health Talk America presents the Dr. Bob Martin Show. I'm Dr. Adam Brockman, and I want to start with a health craze that is getting sold like bottled youth with a premium label that's slapped on it. And that's the NAD Plus Fountain of Youth Frenzy. And you've seen it, the NAD Plus pills, the NAD Plus IV drips, the NAD Plus boosters, DNA repair claims, mitochondrial rescue claims, and air reversal promises that are dressed up like they've just walked out of a biotech boardroom. And if you've caught the recent NPR report, you've pretty much seen this reality check with this. Longevity marketing is racing ahead of the actual human science. In other words, the hype machine is doing wind sprints while the evidence is still trying to tie its shoes. Now, does that mean that everything in the longevity world is useless? No, not by any means. We love longevity, but it does mean we need to stop confusing expensive with effective. You know, people are buying the drips, swallowing the capsules, stacking the peptides, plunging into ice baths, sleeping with six trackers on and chasing better biomarkers. And they're talking about cellular optimization like they work for NASA and still wondering why they feel like warmed up toast by 3 p.m. That's the problem with a lot of the modern longevity movement. It looks sophisticated, it sounds cutting edge, and it photographs beautifully for social media. But if the underlying terrain is a mess, all that fancy stuff, it's just cosmetic. And that's where the topic today crashes through that front door. And I want to talk about this hidden dental handbrake. And to start the conversation today, I want listeners, you can always find us at drbob.com. And if you want to call the show, the number is 800-606-8822. Again, that's drbob.com, spelling out the word doctor, D-O-C-T-O-R-Bob.com, or by calling our toll-free hotline, which is 800-606-8822. But here's the point today. You cannot build a skyscraper on a swamp. You can have the best blueprints, the best materials, the fanciest contractor, and the most expensive glass in the world. But if the ground underneath is unstable, the whole thing is compromised before that ribbon cutting ceremony. The same is true in longevity medicine. If you get chronic inflammation, or you got a hidden infection, or you're toxic, your body is toxic, or you have poor structural balance and a nervous system that's stuck in defense mode, you can chase all the NAD plus in the world and you can still feel like your body has missed the memo. And one of the most overlooked areas of the human body is the mouth. And the mouth is not separate from the rest of you. It's not some little side garage that the body barely notices. It's loaded with blood flow and lymphatic communication and bacterial traffic. You have nerve inputs and immune activity in the structural relationship that can ripple through your entire body system. And if something is wrong in the mouth, the body knows it. But not with the fireworks, it's just maybe not with this dramatic dental emergency, but it has chronic inflammatory signaling and it's got this immune distraction and your cells have stress and then there's compromised repair. And that's what I mean by calling this the hidden dental handbrake. You got hidden burdens that are in your mouth and your jaw, and it can keep your body stuck in this low-grade survival mode. And we're talking about root canals and cavitations and unresolved extraction sites. There's chronic gum issues or old mercury in the mouth. And you have bite dysfunction, TMJ stress. All these things add up, and they're easy to ignore because they don't always hurt. But painless doesn't always mean harmless. So if your body is constantly diverging its resources to manage trouble in the mouth, it may never fully get into this deep repair mode. that means less resilience for the entire body and less energy and slower recovery. And then there's more inflammation. And then there's more frustration when your shiny new longevity program isn't delivering like you think it should. And this is where I want to introduce what I'm going to call today this triple threat synergy. And we're talking about the spine and the mouth in your cells. And they're not always separate compartments. They're in this constant conversation with each other. So let's go ahead and start with the mouth. We're talking about chronic dental stress can create a biochemical mess, a dead tooth, a hidden jawbone cavitation, or a toxic material problem. It can create a steady drip of inflammatory burden. So this burden doesn't just politely stay in the molar. It can influence the entire immune system, including the circulatory system. And so it's important to know that sometimes we have to detox the body, and it starts in the mouth. Now let's go ahead and move on to the spine. So if your bite is off, your jaw is pulling unevenly, and your TMJ is irritated, or you can have cranial mechanics that are stressed. That can affect your spine, and including your upper cervical area, which is in your neck. It can affect your posture. It can affect breathing problems, and then also your body's just general muscular tone. So your jaw is not just a hinge with an attitude problem. It's a neurologically connected system. You got a trigeminal nerve, and that input from the mouth and jaw can influence the nervous system in a major way. So if your bite is dysfunctional, the neck is often compromised as well. And when the neck has to compensate, the nervous system gets noisy. And when the nervous system gets noisy, healing gets harder. So then we move on to the cells in the body. And this is where the conversation gets really interesting. Your cells are not just sitting around waiting for a wellness influencer to tell them what to do. They are constantly reading their environment. They're listening to the oxygen levels in the body. They're the inflammatory cytokines and the microbes, toxic exposures and mechanical stress and blood flow. So if the mouth is generating chronic irritation and the spine is feeding the nervous system bad information, the cells downstream are trying to function in this alarmed state. So this is the lousy neighborhood for repair. And that brings us straight to this stem cell connection. So people hear stem cells and they think of a miracle, but stem cells are sometimes we think of them as these little superheroes flying in with capes. They are highly responsive biological tools, and their behavior depends heavily on the environment that they're placed into. And so if this environment is calm, oxygenated, and low in inflammatory chaos, stem cells are more likely to participate in organized repair. But if you have chronic inflammation and inflammatory cytokines and the stress and oxidative pressure, then the stem cells might get a different message. So in this case, the message is simple: to survive first and repair later. And that means they may stay quiet, become less efficient, and they shift their behavior. So when somebody spends a small fortune on regenerative therapies and gets a disappointing result, sometimes the therapy is not the main problem. Sometimes that terrain is. And sometimes the body is basically saying, I'd love to rebuild, but I'm trying to put out a fire first. In this case, we need to talk about root canals. Having a chronically problematic root canal tooth can be like having a dead body in a basement and wondering why the whole house seems like it's a little bit off. And in most areas of medicine, dead tissue is not considered a long-term decorating device. But in dentistry, when a tooth dies, it often gets hollowed out, filled, capped, and left in place. And this issue is that the tooth is not this solid marble structure. And once a tooth loses normal blood flow, these tiny tubes can become a protected hideout for anaerobic bacteria. And these microbes, they create byproducts, these compounds that can stress tissues and burden the entire body system. So while the tooth may be quiet, the biology certainly is not. And so the bigger lesson here, we're going to continue this conversation, but longevity is not just about finding that latest molecule with a trendy acronym. It's about removing interference. It's about improving that terrain. It's about giving the body a fair chance to do what it was designed to do. And so if you're busy polishing the hood while the engine's just not moving, don't be shocked when the ride is rough. So yes, be curious about new science. Be open-minded about promising

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1: Welcome back. You're listening to the Dr. Bob Martin Show. I'm Dr. Adam Brockman. And folks, I want to remind you, if you've got questions about your health, I encourage you to reach out to us at our toll-free hotline, which is 800-606-8822. Again, that's 800-606-8822. That's where you'll find Dr. Bob and myself, and we're here and willing and able to answer your health-related questions. And today we've been talking about longevity and how we can keep your body functioning properly as long as we can. So if you picture your health like an entire neighborhood and not just one house, so if that wiring is faulty, the water is contaminated, or your foundation is cracked, you can paint the front door all day long, but you still have major problems going on. And that's why today's conversation matters. We're going to be talking about a model of care that looks at your whole body, the whole terrain. So we're talking about your cells, your detox pathways, your mouth, your spine, your inflammation load, and your long-term potential to heal. So joining us today is Dr. Alessandro Portella. He is a naturopathic doctor, and he's got a degree from Bastyr University. He's a long-term colleague and partner of the legendary Dr. Hal Huggins, and he joined the show just a few weeks ago to talk with Dr. Bob about the biodental aspect of his clinics. And so he runs the Biodental Center and the Holistic Care Clinic in Tijuana, Mexico, and he spent years helping patients connect the dots between biological dentistry, regenerative medicine, detoxification, and that whole body restoration. So in this world where too many people are bouncing from specialist to specialist, Dr. Portella has

0: designed and he's built this bridge between these disciplines. So with that, I want to welcome Dr. Pochella to the Dr. Bob Martin Show. How are you doing today, Doc?
1: Thank you, Dr. Brockman. I'm doing really well. I'm excited to be back and continue the conversation we started. There's so much to kind of we can talk about and go over and how important it is. And like you said, we started with the dental and from there we saw how important it was to kind of bring in all these different specialties together. It's been, you know, 26 years that we've been doing this and growing and expanding and seeing the benefits of it and seeing the benefits with our patients. So it's always a good time to, kind of go over that and explain it to people and, you know, see what benefits there are to that.
0: Mm-hmm. And Doc, to kick the conversation off, I want to just have you give our listeners, because we had a lot of questions on your first interview and conversation that you had with us. But I want to give an overview of what you offer at both the Holistic Care Clinic and the American Biodental Center. So what happens under that umbrella of care, and what makes the centers, all the clinics, the offerings that you have work so well together?
1: Yeah, well, I can kind of give a quick rundown of the history, because that's how we ended up from one thing to another, right? We started with the biological dentistry part, and like you mentioned, we worked very closely with Dr. Hal Huggins when he was still alive. He did our initial training. He did our training into the holistic or biological dentistry world. And as you know, when you work in that, you're working not just with the mouth, but you're working with the whole body. So that started 26, 27 years ago. And as we were working with people, we started realizing, you know, offering them just a vitamin C during their dental wasn't enough for their whole health goals. And we had to keep sending people out to different specialists and different doctors. So slowly we started incorporating that into the clinic and we started expanding the medical side. So as we expanded, we first expanded a lot into the IV therapies, but then quickly started adding things like PRP and PRF. We started working with ozone. We really jumped into the regenerative side, which is with stem cells and exosome therapies, having our own lab in the clinic now to be able to produce that in-house and then use that for treatment. And then more recently in the last 6-7 years, we integrated integrative oncology. We've been integrating peptides, lots of other therapies, hyperbaric red light therapies. So, and chiropractic care. So when our patients come in, you know, we can address not just the oral health, but we can address the cellular health, the physical health of, with chiropractic, with the spine. And then offering a lot of things that are very synergistic together for the patient.
0: Yeah, and that's a great place to start this conversation. And we're not talking about a one-trick clinic here. I mean, you have so many offerings. We're talking about this entire system that you've built that looks upstream, and we're talking about health in general. And so for the listeners at home, that matters. If you've been told that your labs are close enough or that your pain is just aging, this is a conversation that you really want to tune into today. And Dr. Pochella and his team, they're asking this much deeper question, and that is what's blocking your body from doing what it was designed to do. So Doc, I want to go a little bit deeper into this regenerative medicine aspect today. One thing that I think that sets your clinic apart, which you mentioned, is the fact that you have your own in-house stem cell laboratory. So I want you to tell our listeners why is that such a major advantage for that quality and the precision and even patient outcomes when you have the lab right there on site?
1: Yeah. So having the lab there absolutely changed everything for us. We've been working with stem cells for many years now. And in the first few years that we integrated into the clinic, you know, we did what 95% of the clinics out there end up doing, which is working with stem cell labs. In this case, in Mexico, there's essentially a city called Guadalajara in Mexico City, where the majority of those labs are located. The thing is, you know, we were having good results and, you know, our patients were making recovery, but we were using these really high amounts of stem cells because that's what they were, you know, telling us was needed. And then we would send out the vials to get tested, and, you know, they were 10, 12% of what that the lab was selling us or telling us, you know, we were buying. And the quality wasn't always the best. There's a lot of inconsistencies. So as we had the opportunity to kind of set up our own lab and work, we're partnered with a research university that's about 45 minutes away from us in Ensenada. We set up our lab and we started controlling the quality, the quantity of the stem cells, and it completely changed everything. Because when we have a patient, you know, we do very personalized plans for all of our patients. We don't just recycle the same treatment or protocol for everyone. So when we look at a patient, we, you know, we do lab work, we check for tumor markers and any signs of cancer. We prep the patient, and then when we're going to apply the stem cells, we can have them ready from the lab, you know, 15 minutes before, and then apply them in your treatment, and you're getting, you know, 99.9% of the stem cells that we're telling you. Because stem cells are very delicate. They're live cells. There's the moment they're prepped and they're ready, you know, they're out and about, they start dying off. So you, it's really a time crunch that you have for it to be optimal. Well, we can optimize that treatment, and we see it with our treatments. I mean, we're using a quarter of the stem cell quantity or amounts that we were using before in treatments, and we're having even better results, which also translates to better financially for our patients, because we don't have to charge ridiculous prices like you might see in other clinics, because we have the control of not just the quality, but of the stem cells that we're producing. The having the lab there too, I mean, if there's anything we need to see with the team of the biologists that are in there, I mean, it's literally a call away, and they can walk out and talk directly to our doctors, which is something you don't have when you're essentially buying a product from an external source.
0: Yeah, and that's a tremendous advantage, and I really like this because precision is the word here, and healthcare, these details matter. So if you're trying to support repair at that cellular level, you don't want just that cookie cutter approach, and you doing it right there in house. You're getting that quality control and that team that's really thinking about the biology of the body. So that's a big distinction, and listeners should pay attention to that. So if you want to learn more about that, what exactly Dr. Pacella is doing there at the Holistic Care Center, I encourage you to head over to their website, which is holisticcare.com. That's holisticcare.com. You can also call their phone number at 619-365-9003. That's 619-365-9003. 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
2: The Illinois House of Representatives has approved a bill banning companies from individualized algorithmic pricing. Also known as surveillance pricing, the practice exploits data collected on shoppers to algorithmically determine and then present the maximum possible price that each individual customer would be willing to spend for a product. Under the language passed by the House on Friday, House Bill 4248 would forbid the use of customer data for setting individualized pricing, with a fine of up to $50,000 per violation. The bill now awaits a vote in the Senate. And up next, a bill headed for the governor's office will establish state requirements for PFAS sampling and reporting. The new bill was passed after the White House this week announced it seeks to eliminate most of the drinking water contamination limits on the potentially highly toxic so-called forever chemicals. Under the pending rules, the state would only grant permits for water treatment facilities which periodically test for PFAS contamination. And finally, in local news, City Water Light and Power reports that the first three in a series of 9 city-owned EV charging locations are now operational in Springfield. The first three sets of chargers have been installed in Lot 1 at the University of Illinois Springfield campus, as well as at Parkway Point and at the site of West Wabash and Drawbridge. Once the remaining charging stations are installed, CWLP will operate a total of 40 charging ports throughout the city, rated for 240-volt Level 2 charging at a cost of 26 cents per kilowatt hour. For more news, visit WMAY.com. I'm Stan Anders, and up next is your News Channel 20 Storm Team Forecast.
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6: Do you love good times? Do you love golf? Do you love when those two things come together? Well, do we have an event for you. The Memorial Health Championship presented by LRS in Springfield, Illinois is the place to be June 22nd through the 28th. The Korn Ferry Tour has produced 35 major champions, 8 FedEx Cup champions, and the Korn Ferry Tour alum make up 77% of the PGA Tour's current membership. So yeah, you need to check this out. For more information, head on over to memorialhealthchampionship.com.
7: Here's your updated News Channel 20 Storm Team forecast. Ample sunshine expected this afternoon with daytime highs approaching 80. North winds 5 to 10 miles per hour. Lows level off around 57. Tonight, clear skies develop with fog at times. I'm meteorologist Jennifer Wojcicki on 97.7 and 970 WMAY, Springfield's news and talk. 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
0: Welcome back. You're listening to the Dr. Bob Martin Show. I'm Dr. Adam Brockman, and today we're talking with Dr. Alessandro Potrella. He is a naturopathic doctor, and he's got a fascinating clinic set up in Tijuana, Mexico that offers really a lot of things we just can't do here in the United States, and a very affordable offering. So I want to talk. We asked Doc to come on the show about a month ago to discuss biodental and the dentistry that they do there at the clinic. And for listeners that are hearing this term biodental for the first time or had questions on our previous conversation, Dr. Potrella, I want you to explain how oral health and the hidden dental issues can influence chronic conditions throughout the body.
1: Of course. This is a topic that's very dear and special to me. People always say, you know, you're not a dentist. Why are you so focused on oral health? And it's ironic because when I started in, I guess you can say, the health field, it was actually in the dental field. Not as a dentist, but managing a lot of it at the clinic, being a patient coordinator too. And then ironically, a dental patient is what led me to naturopathic medicine. So I have this experience, I guess you can say, in the dental field that a lot of medical or MDs, naturopathic doctors don't have it. But I've seen it over the year of how important it is. The oral health is so overlooked in so many people. I mean, even when you go to your doctor, it's, you know, you have a pain, you have this, you have that. They rarely ever say, you know, have you checked your mouth? Unless it's going on, unless something hurts in this area, they don't focus on it. And it's so critical because more and more research has shown how connected the mouth is to the body. And biological dentists or holistic dentists could have told you that, you know, 30 years ago. And now it's barely catching up. So we deal with a lot of things. For the people that don't know, when they ask, you know, what is a biological dentist and what is the difference? To be honest, if you think about it, 90% of what a holistic dentist does is still the same as your traditional dentist, right? They do surgeries, they do restorative work, they do aesthetics, et cetera, et cetera. The thing is, what changes is how we do some of those things, the materials that we use, and what we add in that's essentially extra, at least would be extra for your conventional dentist. So what are those things, you know? And the biggest things and what kind of started off a lot of the field were the mercury amalgams or the silver fillings. So those are the silver fillings that are not as common anymore, but a lot of people still have them, which were an alloy of mercury, of aluminum, of these different metals that were made to essentially fill cavities and fix teeth. As you know, these tell us as kids, don't play with mercury. You know, if a little thermometer breaks, don't play with it in your hands. But it's okay to put it in the mouth, you know, so I'll let you think about that. Thankfully, that is being phased out a little slower than we would have liked to. And obviously, they don't say too much of why. But it has been phased out. And now, you know, what we, at least in that area we work with, is a lot of removing the old fillings that people were coming in with. And that's the critical part, is following a certain protocol, which, you know, we were, like I mentioned earlier, we were trained by Dr. Hal Huggins in how to remove that mercury to protect not just the patient, but also the staff, because the dangerous part of mercury is actually the vapor. And when you're heating and removing and drilling, you know, you produce more of that vapor. So it's very important to remove that properly, because mercury is a neurotoxin. It's one of the most dangerous materials out in the world. Now, lesser known things, which are considered what a lot of people consider the silent killers, are root canal infections and cavitations. So root canals is very common. I mean, almost everyone has a root canal. They've gone to a dentist at this point. And, you know, and there's a lot of back and forth about how safe they are, if they're worth it, if they're not. The critical thing that we focus on is a root canal tooth is a dead tooth. The root canal is performed by them going in, removing the nerve, removing the blood vessels. Usually they go in and remove an infection that originally caused the problem, and then they fill it in with another material and then just put a nice little crown on it. But the tooth dies at that point. It has no nerve and blood vessels. You know, it's one of the few things in medicine that actually kills and leaves a dead organ in the body. You know, usually it's cut out and burned out or frozen off. In this case, you leave that, and you leave that for years. So as there's no blood supply in there, the teeth literally start to decay, and that produces other toxins and bacteria. And that has been linked more and more to things like cardiovascular health, to inflammation in the body. We see it a lot. Most of our patients that come in with multiple root canals are dealing with autoimmune issues, high levels of inflammation in the body. We've seen a big link with cancer. We worked with a lot of cancer clinics in the area, and besides our patients, and we handle their dental care. And, you know, when you start looking at even like the meridians of which tooth is connected to which part of the body, from, you know, like Chinese medicine, you start seeing, you know, people that have cancer in a certain organ, right, that's connected to the tooth that has a root canal or an infection. And then, you know, so the way we address that is we unfortunately have to remove the tooth. If we're starting the procedure first before the tooth is root canaled, sometimes we can still save the tooth. But in the worst case scenario, the tooth is already root canaled, or the tooth is just too far gone and it can't be saved. You know, we remove it, we clean the area properly. That means removing all the infected tissue, all the infected bone, remove the ligaments, the periodontal ligament that a lot of times gets left behind. And then we do ozone in the area, helps to kill the bacteria and helps with the inflammation. We do the patient's plasma as PRP or PRF into the area. That helps to heal better and reduce, again, also the inflammation. And then we do an IV of vitamin C during this procedure. The recovery is amazing. The patient sometimes, even within like a few days, starts noticing changes in their bodies. That's another part is that affects people is very similar. It's a cavitation, which is actually where old teeth, sometimes old root canals or like wisdom teeth were removed, and they didn't do that proper cleanup. As the body heals, it encapsulates the ligament or the infected tissue, and you get a cavitation. So same procedure there. We go in, we remove the infected tissue, we put the ozone, we put the plasma, we do the vitamin C. And that's actually a big one that a lot of people overlook, and a lot of doctors still don't even kind of believe it. But it's a pocket of dead bone that sits there for years and years, and it doesn't hurt, but it slowly grows and it slowly contributes to these health issues. And you know, most dentists won't even acknowledge it or address it. But I can tell you from our experience, by doing that, it changes people's health greatly. And some people are wasting thousands of dollars doing all these other treatments and not addressing these infections in their mouth that they've had for 10, 15, 20 years.
0: Mm-hmm. So we're talking with Dr. Alessandro Porcella. 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Really, really easy to get into. 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Again, if you have questions for us on this topic, you can call our toll-free hotline, which is 800-606-8822, or you can visit Dr. Porcella's website at holisticcare.com, and that's with an H, holisticcare.com. 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

0: Welcome back to the Dr. Bob Martin Show. I'm Dr. Adam Brockman, and today we're talking with Dr. Alessandro Pocella. He is the CEO of the Holistic Care Center in Tijuana, Mexico. And folks, if you've got questions about the topic that we're discussing today, finding the root cause, again, we just talked about some of that being in the mouth itself. I encourage you to head to their website, which is holisticcare.com. 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And Dr. Pocella, I want to switch gears a little bit here and talk about one of the therapies that you offer that really gets people's attention, and that is EBOO. And for someone hearing about it for the first time, I want you to just explain what EBOO therapy is, how it works, and why so many people are interested in it for to decrease inflammation, improve immune support, and also recovery throughout the body.
1: Yeah. So EBOO is a therapy that's it's starting to become a lot more popular nowadays, or at least more well-known compared to before. So some people have heard of ozone therapies, you know, and ozone therapies, you're using ozone gas, which is essentially three oxygen molecules bonded together to use for treatments. And there's so many applications for ozone. I mean, it's used for even cleaning, you know, water. You put ozone in water, it can kill off bacteria and viruses in there. There's topical benefits for it. For the longest time, it's been used where you essentially draw some blood out, ozonate it, and put the blood back in. It's used everything from, you know, rectally for intestinal and rectal issues. But a few years back, you know, they came out with the EBOO machine. And the EBOO, and I hope I say it correctly because I always mess it up, it's extracorporeal blood oxygenation and ozonation. That's what it stands for. Essentially, the machine, if you look at it, it almost looks like a little bit of a dialysis machine. You have, you know, two IVs essentially connected, one in each arm. It draws blood out. It goes through a filter, then it goes through the machine where, in the filter, actually, it gets ozonated, and then it runs through a UV light, and then it goes back into the other arm. What this is providing is, one, a little bit of a detox, and I will say that is more of a secondary benefit of it. When it's going through the filter, it is detoxing a little bit of lipids. It's detoxing even, you know, some heavy metals, microplastics, things like that. But the main function of that filter is actually to expand the blood so that it can receive a higher levels of ozone, much higher than you can get with the old style of just drawing a little bit of blood, ozonating and putting it back. And then as it goes through the machine and through the UV light helps to activate a little bit more of the ozone. And then it helps to also give it more of that antimicrobial properties. So killing off certain bacteria and viruses and even helping with mold and fungi. And then it goes back in. So what we've seen is amazing results for inflammation. We, like I mentioned and earlier, you know, we see a lot of inflammation in our clinic. Whether it be autoimmune conditions, whether it be from chronic infections, Epstein-Barr, mold, a lot of GI issues that we've been encountering with, and a lot of neurological issues. Well, the EBOO, ozone in general is very effective for this, but the EBOO has really changed how effective it is and how quickly you see it. Now, I will say it's not everyone is exactly a candidate, or at least sometimes not right away. So sometimes we do need to start with the other ozone therapies first and kind of build up to it. But once you get to those EBOOs, it makes a big change. The effect of ozone in the body, of how it helps to modulate the immune system, how it helps you get over those humps when you're doing, especially when you're dealing with these chronic kind of infections that, you know, you attack it from all sides and you can get like 80-90% better and then you get stuck in like a little area. Sometimes EBOO helps to really get you over that hump and get you into that, you know, close to 100% better health again. So The eBoo sessions are very powerful. They're very synergistic, again, with a lot of our other therapies. We use it a lot in our regenerative side, kind of starting the body off with these ozone treatments and then building up with other IVs, with the stem cells, with the exosomes, with, and then, you know, continuing with peptides. We've seen it very synergistic with our cancer treatments. When we do cancer treatments, it's a lot of times integrated into our personalized plans for the patients. And we, again, we see really good recoveries with the eBoo treatment.
0: Yeah, and that's a great way to explain it. And really, this is a conversation we need to have more often, that healthy aging, it doesn't happen by accident. You don't just coast your way into good health. You build upon it. And with treatments like EBOO, you know, stem cells, exosomes, peptides, that's how you build it. And I think a lot of people and listeners are waking up to that. The old model says wait until something breaks. And this smarter model, which you're building there at your clinics, it says the support happens now, and you keep that inflammation low, you help your body repair itself, and you give yourself that real shot at staying strong and staying young for that long haul. So folks, again, if you're ready to biohack your way, so to speak, to better health, you can discover the power of EBOO in the longevity protocols that Dr. Alessandro has created at the Holistic Care Clinic. 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You can also call them at 619-365-9003. 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We'll be right back with Doc after this message. 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
0: Welcome back. You're listening to the Dr. Bob Martin Show. I'm Dr. Adam Brockman, and we've been talking today with Dr. Alessandro Pochella, and we're in that home stretch. And Doc, I want to just talk about the logistics, because this is where a lot of people, sometimes they get lost in the mix. So someone is traveling from the U.S. or farther away to receive care in Tijuana. How do you make that process feel organized and safe and really realistic for them?
1: Yeah, of course. I mean, in the 27 years that we've been there, that's always been like one of the big topics, right? A lot of our patients, it's even their first time leaving the country or even leaving like the state. So we try to facilitate the whole process. So it starts from even when the patient reaches out to us. So, you know, whether you call, you email, reach out through social media, we try to give you all the information up front. I mean, we're very open. If you email us, you know, dental x-rays or your lab work to, you know, the medical, we normally don't charge anything for this, but we help organize as much of your treatment and of your plan even before you come in. So you have like a rough estimate of what to expect, how it's going to look, how many days. We're inside one of the main hotels of the city, so you just stay in that hotel and essentially come down to the office and go up. And then for the actual travel part, you know, we're only 10 minutes across the border from San Diego. So all of our patients essentially come into San Diego, whether it's they fly into San Diego Airport, take the train down, or drive in. We have a personal shuttle that picks you up at the airport, train station, or hotels in a certain area of the city. And if you drive down, there's actually a parking lot where you can leave your car, and you can leave your car there for a week, and it's secure and never had an issue, you know, with the 20 years that we work with them. And we pick you up there in the mornings, take you to the clinic. Like I mentioned, just 10 minutes across, you get there quickly. Get to the clinic, and then you essentially stay, whether it's the day or the week or a few weeks, you know, for a few patients that are coming in for like those cancer treatments, they usually have to stay a few more weeks. You stay there at the hotel with essentially where the clinic's at. And the days that you're done, you know, our shuttle will take you back, you know, and the shuttle does, you know, pick up twice, usually in the morning and usually midday. And it takes patients back, usually also midday and at the end of the day. So it's very convenient. You know, really, if you're a U.S. citizen, all you need is a government identification, a passport. If you're not a U.S. citizen, you need to just make sure you have like your green card and your passport to cross, or a tourist visa. But the process is very quick. It's very efficient. We use a medical lane to get back to the U.S., we cut down on a lot of that border weight that you might have heard of.
0: 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I'm Dr. Adam Brockman for the Dr. Bob Martin Show, and we'll see you next hour.
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8: ABC News, I'm Mike Dubosky. The Trump administration is signaling it's close to a deal with Iran to temporarily halt the fighting. The agreement, which officials stress isn't finalized yet, would include ending the U.S. blockade in the Strait of Hormuz and commitments from Iran on drawing down its uranium supply. Officials in California are racing to stop a chemical tank from spilling hazardous materials onto the ground or exploding. ABC's Jacqueline Lee is in Orange County.
9: The tank is estimated to contain 7,000 gallons of methyl methacrylate, a highly volatile substance used in the production of plastic. The plant is located 35 miles from Los Angeles. At least 50,000 residents were forced to evacuate.
10: Police officers came into our area telling everyone to leave. And so, yeah, we all went and it was kind of stressful because, like, where are we going to go?
8: And Memorial Day travel is well underway. The TSA is expecting to screen some 18 million people before Wednesday. This is ABC News. Four people are dead in Ukraine following a massive wave of Russian drone and missile attacks. Dozens more are injured. Police have identified Nazir Best as the man who opened fire outside the White House last night before being shot and killed by authorities. ABC News senior White House correspondent Selena Wang was there when it happened.
11: Secret Service personnel were not injured, but a bystander was struck by gunfire. Officials say the suspect has a history of incidents involving the White House. He encountered law enforcement in June 2025 for blocking a point of entry at the White House. He was detained and involuntarily committed for a mental evaluation. 1 month later, he was arrested after he attempted to enter a White House checkpoint, telling officers he was Jesus Christ and that he wanted to get arrested.
8: And the Indy 500 is underway right now. It comes as the racing world mourns the death of Kyle Busch, who raced for NASCAR. I'm Mike Dubosky, ABC News.
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14: The Illinois House of Representatives has once again passed a bill to approve a statewide prescription drug affordability board. In order to combat rising medicine prices, the Prescription Drug Affordability Board would be tasked with reviewing the affordability challenge of certain prescription medications to set an upper payment limit on prescriptions. A similar measure was first approved by Maryland in 2019. It's since been adopted in several other states. 2026 marks the third attempt to pass affordability board legislation through both chambers of the General Assembly. The bill currently awaits a vote by the state Senate. And in other news, the Illinois State Museum has unveiled a new exhibit dedicated to the history of U.S. Route 66. The Miles of Memories exhibit, featuring memorabilia and firsthand accounts of the impact of the National Highway, will run until April 2027. Admission to the Illinois State Museum, located on Springfield's South Spring Street, is free to the public. Visit WMAY.com for more news. I'm Stan Anders, and up next is your News Channel 20 Storm Team Forecast.
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17: Here's your updated News Channel 20 Storm Team forecast. Ample sunshine expected this afternoon with daytime highs approaching 80. North winds 5 to 10 miles per hour. Lows level off around 57. Tonight, clear skies develop with fog at times. I'm meteorologist Jennifer Wojcicki on 97.7 and 970 WMAY, Springfield's news and talk. Right now, 76.
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0: Welcome to Health Talk America presents the Dr. Bob Martin Show. I'm Dr. Adam Brockman. In this hour, I want to open with four headlines that on the surface seem totally unrelated. One is about a deadly virus in Colorado. One is about a 117-year-old woman whose biology doesn't play by the rules. Another is about weight loss drugs moving from injections to pills. And finally, about tuberculosis showing up in elite California private schools like it took a time machine straight out of 1893. But if you look a little closer, these stories are all flashing the same warning light, and that's our medical culture is obsessed with control, yet it keeps getting blindsided by terrain. And that matters to you because whether we're talking about infection or aging, metabolism or chronic disease, the question is not just what bug is out there or what drug is available. The deeper question is, what kind of host are you becoming? That is a great question to start this conversation with. And your answer, I'd love to hear. So please feel free to drop your answer to me or ask a health-related question by calling our toll-free hotline, which is 800-606-8822. Again, that's 800-606-8822. You can also drop Dr. Bob or I a question at our website. That's drbob.com, and that's spelling out the word doctor, D-O-C-T-O-R-Bob.com. We appreciate your feedback and your questions. So let's go ahead and dive into the health headlines of the week. First up, we have a domestic hantavirus death in Colorado, and that's not a faraway jungle. It's not some cruise ship oddity. It's Colorado. That's home turf, and the hantavirus is no joke. It's rare, but when it hits, it can hit like a freight train. Early symptoms can look almost boring, and we're talking fatigue and fever, muscle aches, maybe even some nausea. Then suddenly the lungs get involved, and then people crash hard. Historically, hantavirus, the pulmonary syndrome, has a case fatality rate around 38 to 40%, depending on the data that you're looking at. And that's a huge number. And as my middle school son said, that's like Steph Curry's three-point percentage. And you don't expect him to miss, do you? So if you think about it that way, yes, that's very scary. That's the death number, 40%. So here's what bothers me about this. Every time one of these stories break, the public gets the same recycled script, and that's to trust the experts, follow the guidance. And that's fine. Basic public health guidance matters. And if you're cleaning out rodent-infested sheds or garages, barns, or cabins, you need to be smart. You need to ventilate. You don't dry sweep the droppings. Use disinfectant and protect your lungs. That's common sense. That's the guidance that we need. But the trust, the problem here kicks in when public sees who is steering the conversation. And in this case, the story got even stranger because one of the most visible federal personalities associated with the broader outbreak chatter had a bizarre public profile that have led critics to nickname him this, a penis expert. That sounds like satire, but here we are. And look, I'm not bringing that up just to be provocative. I'm bringing it up because Americans are tired of watching public health communication turn into this costume party. And when institutions want unquestioned trust, they should stop pretending and presenting themselves like some mashup of government and branding in this social media theater. That doesn't mean every official is wrong. It means credibility matters. And the real reason, the real lesson here from hantavirus is bigger than one death and bigger than one weird official. It's this: you cannot outsource resilience. You cannot wait until the headline hits and suddenly decide that you care about immune function or sleep or nutrient status or inflammation. By then, that storm is already overhead. Resilience is built quietly, long before that emergency. It's built in your kitchen, your bedroom, your movement habits, your stress response, your gut, your vitamin D status, your blood sugar control, your microbiome. I can go on. And yes, even your daily exposure choices. And that is not anti-medicine. That is foundational medicine. So more on the hantavirus later in the show. But let's go ahead and pivot to a story that may seem far-fetched, but is very real. And this is Maria Branius, who lived to be 117 years old. And researchers looked at her biology and found something absolutely fascinating. In some ways, she looked deeply old. She had short telomeres, which are often described as those protective caps on chromosomes that tend to shorten with age. And her immune profile also showed signs of advanced aging. So if you were using this simplistic bumper sticker version of longevity science, you'd say, case closed, the system has wore out. Except it wasn't. At the same time, her epigenetic age, basically that a biological estimate of aging based on patterns like DNA, it looked dramatically younger than her chronological age, and in some reports by roughly 10 to 20 years. And that's wild. That's the kind of finding that should make everybody slow down and realize how embarrassingly reductionistic modern health messaging can be. Because we are constantly told that there's one master switch or one biomarker, one pathway, one molecule, one injectable salvation, or one anti-aging hack. But real biology is more like a jazz band than a light switch. You can have one instrument playing rough and out of tune, and the whole song still sounds amazing because the other sections are compensating beautifully. So Maria appears to have that kind of biology, protective genetic patterns and low inflammation and strong metabolic features, and a favorable microbiome, with some reports suggesting a gut profile more typical of a much younger person. In other words, she embodied something I talk about all the time. Longevity is not merely the absence of damage, it's the presence of that compensatory intelligence. And that should challenge both extremes. So now let's talk about the GLP-1 story, because it's moving fast again. We all know about the blockbuster names by now: Ozempic, Wegovy, Mounjaro, Zepbound. The injectable era of weight loss medicine has already transformed the conversation. Some people have gotten meaningful help, and some have seen dramatic improvements in blood sugar and appetite control and body weight. That part is real. But now the story is shifting from weekly injections toward daily pills. And one name getting attention is VCT220, and that's an oral GLP-1 candidate. And these early and mid-stage data have made people in the industry very excited. And recent top-line reports have pointed to weight loss results in the ballpark of double digits over time in some trials. That's a huge signal. It means the pharmaceutical gold rush is not going to slow down anytime soon. And that's exactly why it needs a little bit more of a look. It may help some patient, but it also raises uncomfortable questions. Are we about to medicalize appetite even more aggressively? Are we preparing for a future where millions of people, maybe tens of millions, are put on hunger management medication because our food system wrecks that faster than, you could say, ultra-processed? Are we solving obesity, or are we creating a chemically managed truce with a toxic environment? And that's a conversation we need to keep having. Okay, so now let's finish with a headline that should stop people cold. Tuberculosis in upscale schools in modern California, in communities where resources, testing, and administrators, they have every polished brochure known to man. And at one San Francisco private school, reports suggest that nearly one in five tested students and staff were found to have latent or active TB during the outbreak investigation. So let that sink in. This is one of those Victorian diseases meets modern denial stories, because tuberculosis exposes a myth that a lot of affluent culture like to tell itself, that money automatically equals health security, and it does not. So there you have it here. That's the health headlines of the week. So where does that leave us? It leaves us needing a better framework than fear and a better framework than blind faith. We need discernment. We need personal responsibility. We need strong public health where it actually helps. And we need a public that understands that the terrain matters just as much as technology. All right, there you have it, the health headlines of the week. When we come back, we're going to talk more about the Hanta virus, and then we'll have a health alternative of the week coming up a little later in the hour. You are listening to the Dr. Bob Martin Show.

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1: Your full attention for this one, because this is not some dusty little campground story for people who sleep in flannel and roast marshmallows. This is real world, right now threat that can hit a mansion, a cabin, your suburban garage, or the tidy little storage shed behind a beautiful house with a luxury car in the driveway. We're talking about hantavirus, and it doesn't care what zip code you live in, how organic your groceries are, or how expensive your countertops were. And if you think I'm exaggerating, let's talk about the February 2025 death of Betsy Arakawa, the wife of Gene Hackman. That story should have punched straight through the fantasy that dangerous infections only stalk the poor, the reckless, or the uninformed. It didn't. This virus reached into the life of a famous family and took someone away. That is the point. Disease is the great equalizer. It does not salute your social status. It does not bow to celebrity. It does not check your portfolio before it checks your lungs. So when I see a death in Colorado that's tied to hantavirus, and then an outbreak that's linked to the cruise ship, MV Hondas, my radar lights up like a Christmas tree. Not because I enjoy scaring people. I don't. You get that all day long from the professional panic merchants on cable news. What interests me is the gap between what you are told and what is conveniently left out in what you can do today to protect yourself without waiting around for this press conference and a government PDF. So let's go ahead and dive into what this thing actually is. The hantavirus pulmonary syndrome is not some routine bug. It is not a quirky seasonal nuisance. It's a severe respiratory illness with a 38% mortality rate. So I want to say that again, 38% mortality rate. And if you were listening to the first segment, I mentioned that my son made the comparison of that's like Steph Curry's

3-point percentage. That's a huge number. We always expect his shots to go in, right? So this virus is shooting at a almost 40% death rate. So that's roughly 4 out of 10 diagnosed patients do not survive. And those are not take some vitamin C and call me in the morning type of odds. Those are life and death numbers. So in the United States, the main player is the Cinnombre virus, and that's carried primarily by deer mice. And no, in most cases here, you're not getting this because a mouse charged across the room and bit your ankle like some furry little assassin. You get exposed when rodents leave urine, droppings, or saliva in enclosed spaces, and that material dries, and then it gets stirred into the air as microscopic particles. So the translation is the thing that can kill you may be swirling around in the innocent-looking dust cloud that you're making while you're cleaning. And that is the part people miss. The danger is not dramatic. It is domestic. It's ordinary. It's the Saturday morning that you're cleaning in the shed. It's spring cleaning in the garage. It's opening up the family cabin after a long winter and deciding to freshen things up with a broom and vacuum. One minute you're looking like you're being productive. The next minute you may be inhaling a biological landmine. So here's where the plot gets even uglier. The incubation period can range from 1 to 8 weeks. So you clean out a storage space in May, you feel fine, and by June or July, you're wondering why you suddenly have a fever or chills, headache, deep muscle aches, or maybe you're just assuming it's a flu bug. Maybe you think you overdid it in the yard. Maybe urgent care pats you on the head and says, you got a viral syndrome. And then that turn happens, and it can happen fast. The lungs, they begin to fill with fluid because the capillaries start leaking into the air sacs. And this is not a poetic language. This is physiology with a cruel streak. Patients can feel like they are drowning while sitting upright, and they struggle for air that never seems to reach the bottom of a breath. And now let's talk about the comedy portion of our public health program, except it's not that funny. The CDC official associated with the hantavirus response, as widely noted in recent coverage, has a background as a so-called penis expert. Now listen, everybody has a specialty. I'm not against expertise, but if your house is on fire, you don't want the hot dog eating champion leading the fire brigade because he once worked near a hose. When institutions, they ask for this blind trust while they assign bizarrely mismatched experts to major outbreaks, they should expect questions, and serious questions at that. And this is where I'm going to get a little blunt, because somebody should. We're constantly told to trust the process, trust the experts, trust the official narrative, and trust the agencies, or trust the spokesperson, trust the acronyms. Fine. Trust should exist, but trust is not some magic spell. It is earned through competency, transparency, and common sense. So when Americans hear that the face of the hantavirus response has a professional reputation centered around genital medicine, they're not crazy for raising an eyebrow. They are paying attention. And frankly, I'd rather have an alert public asking uncomfortable questions than a passive public waiting to be managed. Now, to be crystal clear, most U.S. hantavirus strains are not known to be going from person to person. But the Andes strain in South America has demonstrated that capability. And that matters here because it means that the hantavirus family is not some neat little box the talking heads can summarize in 20 calm seconds between pharmaceutical ads. The reality here is messier than the official messaging. So let's go ahead and get practical for a minute or two before you start to disinfect your shed. So I want you to not dry sweep and ever here. This is the cardinal rule. Never sweep or vacuum dry rodent droppings, nests, or urine residue. And this is how it spreads. So you need to soak it. And a practical formula for this is 1.5 cups of bleach per gallon of water. Spray thoroughly and let it sit for at least 5 minutes before wiping it up. And also wear real protection. And we're talking about when you're cleaning, you can wear that N95 mask and use those wet cleanup methods. So pick up the droppings with paper towels or dispose rags after the area has been saturated. Bag up the waste, seal, and wash your hands thoroughly afterwards. It's simple, and it shouldn't be optional here.
when you're cleaning, seal those entry points. You know, mice can squeeze through openings the size of a dime. That is quite absurd, and it's infuriating, right? But it's true. Use steel wool, metal mesh, and caulk to close those gaps around pipes or doors, vents, foundations. If the rodents can't enter, they cannot redecorate your property with that viral dust. And respect those long closed spaces, the cabins, the barns, the sheds, the attics, crawl spaces, and even vehicles that sit unused. They can become rodent condos. So treat them carefully on first entry. Do not rush in like you're auditioning for some home improvement show. So now it gets to the deeper issue. Public health messaging often trains people to wait for guidance, wait for updates, wait for approved explanation, wait for permission to act. I'm telling you the opposite. Build resilience now and protect your own terrain now. At the end of the day, exposure matters, but so does the condition of the body meeting that exposure. If your immune system is already dragging, if chronic infection is smoldering, if your sleep is terrible, if your stress is high and your gut is a wreck, your margin for error shrinks. That is one reason we talk so much on the show about foundational health. And we discuss support strategies like Dr. O'Hara's probiotics because that gut-lung axis is real. A healthier microbiome helps support a more balanced immune response. Does it make you invincible? No, but nothing will. But the stronger terrain beats wishful thinking every single time. So if your weekend project includes the attic, garage, shed, barn, or crawl space, slow down and do it right. Wet it down, mask up, seal the house, protect your lungs, and ask the harder questions. Trust your instincts and take your health into your own hands before somebody with a polished title in a very official tone tells you what you should have done 2 weeks ago. So we're going to take a quick break, and when we come back, we're going to get into our health alternative of the week that costs less than $2 but may be one of the most powerful tools sitting in the supermarket dairy aisle. You're listening to the Dr. Bob Martin Show presented by Health Talk America. Stay with us.

0: The Illinois House of Representatives has approved a bill banning companies from individualized algorithmic pricing. Also known as surveillance pricing, the practice exploits data collected on shoppers to algorithmically determine and then present the maximum possible price that each individual customer would be willing to spend for a product. Under the language passed by the House on Friday, House Bill 4248 would forbid the use of customer data for setting individualized pricing, with a fine of up to $50,000 per violation. The bill now awaits a vote in the Senate. And up next, a bill headed for the governor's office will establish state requirements for PFAS sampling and reporting. The new bill was passed after the White House this week announced it seeks to eliminate most of the drinking water contamination limits on the potentially highly toxic so-called forever chemicals. Under the pending rules, the state would only grant permits for water treatment facilities which periodically test for PFAS contamination. And finally, in local news, City Water Light and Power reports that the first three in a series of 9 city-owned EV charging locations are now operational in Springfield. The first 3 sets of chargers have been installed in Lot 1 at the University of Illinois Springfield campus, as well as at Parkway Point and at the site of West Wabash and Drawbridge. Once the remaining charging stations are installed, CWLP will operate a total of 40 charging ports throughout the city, rated for 240-volt Level 2 charging at a cost of 26 cents per kilowatt hour. For more news, visit WMAY.com. I'm Stan Anders, and up next is your News Channel 20 Storm Team Forecast.
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3: Here is your updated News Channel 20 Storm Team Forecast. Ample sunshine expected this afternoon, with daytime highs approaching 80. North winds 5 to 10 miles per hour. Lows dip down to about 57. Tonight, clear skies develop with fog at times. Daytime highs approaching 83, with fog early tomorrow. Bright sunshine expected. I'm meteorologist Kara Foster on 97.7 and 970 WMAY, Springfield's News and Talk. Right now, it's 77 degrees.
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5: 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Okay, let's go ahead and move on to our health alternative of the week.

Now, let's talk about the purple pill industry. You know the ones, the acid blockers that promise to extinguish that fire of reflux. It's a multi-billion dollar machine, folks. In fact, nearly 80% of people suffering from GERD find themselves tethered to these pills for years. And that's often ignoring the staggering 30 to 50% increased risk of gut infections that come with nuking your stomach acid into oblivion. But what if I told you there is a $1.75 miracle that's sitting in the dairy aisle of your local supermarket? And I'm talking about kefir. Think of it as yogurt's more powerful, sophisticated, drinkable cousin. And while yogurt might have two or three strains of good bugs, a glass of high-quality kefir is teaming up with about 30 different probiotic strains. It's like the special forces of fermented foods. And here's a story about a recent patient of mine. This man, he suffered from daily soul-crushing reflux. I recommend that he start drinking about 250 milliliters of kefir every morning. And within 4 weeks, his reflux vanished. And here's the kicker. He lost 9 pounds without changing anything else. And that's why, you ask? Because he fixed his terrain. And when we talk about the terrain, we're talking about the biological environment of your gut. Your stomach isn't just some vat of acid. It's an ecosystem. And when you have bloating and reflux, it's often caused because the bad bugs have staged a coup. And kefir doesn't just mask symptoms like a pharmaceutical muffler. It outcompetes the intruders. It floods the system with diversity, forcing the gas-producing inflammatory bacteria to pack their bags. But listen closely, because this is where the industry tries to trick you. When you go to the store, you're going to see names like strawberry swirl and vanilla bean kefir. I want you to put those back. Those are sugar bombs. Sugar is the fuel that the bad bugs thrive on. If you want the miracle here, you have to buy the plain version. It's tart, it's tangy, and it's the medicine your body actually craves. And if it's too much or too sour for you, blend it with some fresh blueberries or a dash of cinnamon at home. Control the ingredients and control your health. And this is about taking control. When we spend a lot of money on symptoms when the solution is often hiding in plain sight. And for less than $2, you can start rebuilding that internal fortress that protects your longevity. So don't let the purple pill lobby convince you that you're broken. You're not broken. You're just out of balance. Try it for 4 days. See how your bloating settles. Watch how your energy shifts when your body isn't fighting a war in the small intestine. 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

Welcome back to the Dr. Bob Martin Show, presented by Health Talk America. Today's show, we've been discussing the hantavirus, and it's not a new term. It's a virus that's been associated with Gene Hackman and his wife at this recent cruise ship, and now a death in Colorado. It's a tragedy that highlights a glaring, shameful truth. And that's that we have people at the top of the food chain more interested in identity politics than teaching you to how to survive a rodent infestation in your own garage. And that's why we're here. That's why Dr. Bob and myself, Dr. Adam Brockman, are here. We're going to arm you with the truth that the experts are too busy to mention. And we're talking about dust of death. When rodent droppings dry out, they become a biohazard. And one wrong move with a broom or one deep breath in your attic, and you're inhaling a virus with a 38% mortality rate. That's not a flu, folks. This is a death sentence for nearly 4 out of 10 people who catch it. So today, we haven't done a top 10 in a while. So I want to dive into rodent poop apocalypse. I have put together a top 10 list of the most treacherous hidden spots in your home where these four-legged invaders are leaving behind their toxic calling cards. So let's go ahead and get to this top 10 of where the dust of death of rodent droppings dwell. Number 10 is our holiday decoration boxes, and a Christmas surprise here. You head into your garage or your basement. You're ready to spread some cheer. You pull down that dusty box of tinsel and the ornaments that's been sitting for 11 months. And as you pop the lid, you aren't just finding glitter. Rodents love cardboard. It's insulation. It's nesting material. And it's a private bathroom. When you shake out that tree skirt, you're aerosoling a concentrated hantavirus right into your face. That dust that you see dancing in the light, it's not magic. It's a menace. Number 9 is behind the refrigerator, the warm cafeteria. Your fridge is a 5-star resort for a deer mouse. It's warm, it's dark, and there's always a crumb or a drop of condensation. And most people haven't pulled their refrigerator out since the Obama administration. And beyond that, humming compressor is a literal cafeteria of droppings. Every time the fridge fan kicks on, it's circulating air right over that waste. Number 8 is the engine block of the Sunday car. Do you have a classic car or a lawnmower that's sitting in the shed? Rodents love nesting in air filters and engine blocks. So you go to start that engine, the fan kicks up, and poof, you've just inhaled a cloud of pulverized rodent nest. And we've seen cases where people contract the virus just by opening the hood of a car that's been sitting for a month. Number 7 is the barbecue grill covers, and this is a winter penthouse. It's finally grilling season. You pull off that heavy vinyl cover, and what do you find? A cozy little nest made of shredded napkins and mouse waste right on the grates where you're about to cook your family's dinner. This is the winter penthouse for rodents, and it's a hot zone for infection. Number 6 is under the pet food bin. That's the 24/7 buffet. If you keep your dog or cat food in the garage or mudroom, you have a neon open sign for every rodent in a 3-mile radius. You don't just eat the food. They live in the bin. When you slide the heavy container across the floor to refill it, you're grinding those dry droppings into fine lethal powder. Inside a piano or keyboard is number 5. And this one is for the musicians. Pianos, they're hollow, they're wood, and they're rarely disturbed. This is the ultimate acoustic nest. And number 4 is the bottom of the linen closet. You think your extra sheets and towels are safe behind a closed door? Think again. Rodents can squeeze through the gap the size of a dime. They burrow into the bottom of those folded towels to stay warm. You grab a clean towel to dry your face, and you're literally rubbing the dust of death into your pores and your mucous membranes. Inside children's stuffed animal bins is number 3. Bins of plush toys in playrooms or basements are the perfect soft nesting ground. Children, they're the most vulnerable among us. And if they're digging through a bin of stuffies that has been compromised by deer mice, they are in the direct line of fire. Number 2 is behind
the attic insulation. And this is a luxury suite. This is a big one. If you have blown in or fiberglass insulation, you have a rodent highway. They tunnel through it like a luxury suite. If you're doing home renovations or just checking for a leak, do not go up there without protection. The air in a contaminated attic is a soup for pathogens. And number one is your silverware drawer. And this is the ultimate home invasion. That number one spot and most shocking is your silverware drawer. It sounds impossible, but mice follow the plumbing lines up from the basement right into your kitchen cabinets. They run over your forks, your spoons, and your knives, leaving behind urine and droppings that are often invisible to the naked eye. This is the ultimate betrayal of your home's sanctuary status. So again, here's the golden rule of rodent poop. Never sweep or vacuum it. If you see dry droppings, do not grab the broom. Do not grab the Dyson. Sweep and vacuuming are the fastest ways to aerosol the hantavirus and send it straight in your lungs. Instead, use that wet method that was discussed earlier in the show. If you need to go back to that, go to our show archives at drbob.com. So I want you to stay tuned because when we come back, you get to put on your detective hat with our health mystery of the week. I'm Dr. Adam Brockman, and this is the Dr. Bob Martin Show presented by Health Talk America. We'll be right back.

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0: Welcome back. Dr. Adam Brockman here, and we're returning to the Dr. Bob Martin Show. And we've hit our home stretch for this week's show, and I want to end with a health mystery of the week. There's a ghost from the 19th century haunting the manicure lawns of Beverly Hills, and it's not interested in your net worth. It's called the White Plague, as your great-grandmother knew it. It's tuberculosis. So join us as we uncover this mystery. California is witnessing a return of the tuberculosis statistics. In Los Angeles County alone, a 3.4% increase in cases just this past year. But here's the real kicker, the health mystery that the mainstream media is too afraid to touch. This isn't just saying in the shadows of poverty, it's knocking on the doors of the elite. Recently, a high school in San Francisco reported a shocking 18% attack rate among those exposed. So we're seeing a Victorian strain of problems surfacing in 21st century zip codes. So how is that in the land of the science and unlimited medical resources, a disease making a comeback in the 90210? It's the Ivory Tower Health System that wants you to believe this is a fluke, a localized glitch in the matrix. But we know better. While the establishment focuses solely on the germ, they completely ignore the terrain. And the mystery lies in the status. Wealth doesn't buy an immune system. In fact, our obsession with sanitizing our lives and our reliance on the latest pharmaceutical shield has left our internal terrain more vulnerable than ever before. When you combine that with a rightful growing distrust of health institutes that have failed us during the last few years, you get this recipe for delayed care. So if you're feeling the weight of these Victorian headlines, don't panic. Pivot to empowerment. You can take control of your health today. It starts with fortifying your internal environment. We're talking about optimizing vitamin D levels, the ultimate natural defense, and ensuring your living spaces have the fresh air cure our ancestors once swore by. All right, folks, it's time to wrap up this hour. We've covered everything from rodents in your silverware drawer to the plague walking the streets of Beverly Hills. And if there's one thing I want you to take away from today's show, it's this. Your health is your responsibility. The experts are busy debating the next mandate, but while they're looking at the charts, I want you to look at your terrain. I want you to stay curious. Don't be afraid to ask the why behind the what. Whether you're listening in a mansion or a minivan, the rules of biology don't change. 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This is Dr. Adam Brockman reminding you that nature doesn't care about your zip code, but it definitely cares about your resilience. I want you to stay healthy, and we'll talk to you next time.
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4: ABC ABC News. I'm Mike Dubusky. President Trump says a peace deal with Iran is largely negotiated, but at this point not finalized. Secretary of State Marco Rubio indicated earlier today that more information could be coming in the next few hours. Some Republican lawmakers have been blasting President Trump's so-called anti-weaponization fund, which is aimed at compensating people who claim to have been mistreated by the government. Two congressmen now introducing the first bill that tries to block the fund, Republican Brian Fitzpatrick and Democrat Tom Suozzi, who spoke on ABC's This Week earlier today.
5: The voters don't want this, and so we need to give them what we're supposed to do, which is to hold the executive branch accountable.
4: And a chemical tank at an aerospace facility in Garden Grove, California, remains in crisis, with hazmat experts warning it could spill or explode due to overheating. 50,000 people are under evacuation orders in the area right now, which is under a state of emergency. This is ABC News. Authorities have identified 21-year-old Maryland resident Nazir Best as the suspect in last night's shooting outside the White House. ABC's Selena Wang was there when it happened.
6: Let's go.
7: 91, respond for a shooting.
8: The Secret Service telling ABC News a man approached a security checkpoint just outside the White House, took a gun out of a bag, and fired shots at officers. I was there preparing to go live when I heard dozens of shots fired.
9: It's close, only for the two sides to remain far apart.
8: The shots ringing out shortly after 6 p.m., my crew and I quickly ducking for cover.
4: Best was shot and killed. A bystander was wounded by gunfire. And health authorities in the Democratic Republic of Congo and Uganda are now warning the threat from Ebola now stretches to 10 other countries in Africa. Those countries include Ethiopia, Kenya, Rwanda, and Zambia. I'm Mike Dubusky, ABC News.
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12: The Illinois House of Representatives has once again passed a bill to approve a statewide prescription drug affordability board. In order to combat rising medicine prices, the Prescription Drug Affordability Board would be tasked with reviewing the affordability challenge of certain prescription medications to set an upper payment limit on prescriptions. A similar measure was first approved by Maryland in 2019. It has since been adopted in several other states. 2026 marks the third attempt to pass affordability board legislation through both chambers of the General Assembly. The bill currently awaits a vote by the state Senate. And in other news, the Illinois State Museum has unveiled a new exhibit dedicated to the history of U.S. Route 66. The Miles of Memories exhibit, featuring memorabilia and firsthand accounts of the impact of the National Highway, will run until April 2027. Admission to the Illinois State Museum, located on Springfield's South Spring Street, is free to the public. 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I'm Stan Anders, and up next is your News Channel 20 Storm Team Forecast.
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6: ample sunshine expected this afternoon, with daytime highs approaching 80. North winds 5 to 10 miles per hour. Lows dip down to about 57. Tonight, clear skies develop with fog at times. Daytime highs approaching 83, with fog early tomorrow, bright sunshine expected. I'm meteorologist Kara Foster on 97.7 and 970 WMAY, Springfield's News and Talk. Right now, it's 77 degrees.
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16: 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And now the man who travels over 400,000 miles each year, Peter Greenberg.
17: Peter Greenberg here with another edition of Peter Greenberg Worldwide. I hope you're having a great weekend on this fourth weekend of May 2026. I hope you're having a great time. Let me tell you where we are. Get out those maps, boys and girls. 22 degrees, 54 minutes north, 43 degrees, 14 minutes west. We are in Rio de Janeiro in Brazil at the Fairmont Copacabana. Why are we here? For a conference from Embark Beyond. Our good friend Jack E's on his total immersion at a basic conference on who's going where, why, when, with a lot of surprises, not just here, of course, but around the world. We'll be talking about that throughout the show and how that information will help you. In the meantime, let's catch up on the news. Of course, the fallout for gas prices still going on. Not good. I filled up my car in Los Angeles the other day, $132 for a fill-up. I don't drive a tank yet. That's what's going on. And yet, if you talk to AAA, what are they telling you? Everybody will be driving for Memorial Day weekend. The highest number of cars on the road in history. So are Americans addicted to their cars? What they're not telling you, of course, is how many people are going to be in every car. That'll be interesting to see as well. But the trains are full, Amtrak jammed, cruise lines full, and guess what? Despite higher airfares, in many cases 37% up on international fares, more than 20% up on domestic fares, the planes are all full. But here's what they're not telling you. Why would the planes be full when the fares are going so high and we've seen double-digit drops in people coming to the United States? Simple. The airlines have cut capacity. They've reduced frequency in flights. So while the demand stays low, relatively speaking, it's much higher now because there's less availability and the fares are going up because of that. We priced out a fare the other day. Two fares I'll tell you about. One was from New York to Johannesburg. In coach, are you sitting? $7,000. In business class, $16,000. That's not a ticket, that's a Toyota. Now, domestically, a good friend of mine who flies business class between New York and Los Angeles, he normally will fly on Delta, where the round-trip business class ticket might be $1,800. His one-way business class ticket on Delta, he actually sent me a screenshot of it, $4,935 one-way. At that point, I think I'm going to start taking up flying lessons, fly my own plane. That's where we're going, and yet they're getting people on the planes. And the only thing that's happening now, and it's only going to be a short-lived phenomenon, is for the first time in recent history, we're seeing the availability of frequent flyer award tickets coming out, in some cases, at much lower redemption levels. Remember that Johannesburg flight I told you about, $16,000, right? We found a mileage ticket in coach, one way, 40,000 miles. Normally, it's 200,000 miles. So there is availability. Now, will it last long? Of course not. Will it be treated like pop-up sales on your internet? They will. So watch it carefully, because if you're stuck with a lot of miles, and by the way, I'm speaking from personal experience, I have tons of miles I've never been able to redeem. This might be a short-lived opportunity for you to do just that. Now, speaking of that, we've got other stuff to talk about, and that is the fallout from the Spirit failure. We all know that within 48 hours of Spirit's demise, airlines like Frontier, JetBlue, and American flooded the zone on routes that Spirit flies, especially in the Southeast and in Fort Lauderdale where Spirit was based, to pick up all that capacity. The airlines did say on a short-term basis that they would honor Spirit tickets, and in many cases they did. But remember the words, short-term. Most people who buy Spirit tickets don't buy them at the last minute. They buy them 3, 4, 5, and 6 months in advance. What does that mean? They're not going to honor your August ticket on Spirit. So deal with that with your credit card company. At least get your full refund. Remember, under federal credit laws, if you contract for a good or service that you don't get, you're entitled to that full immediate credit and refund. But let's move forward, because Spirit's not the only airline that has challenges in the marketplace today. We're talking about Frontier and Avelo and Allegiant and, to a certain extent, even JetBlue. If you're holding a ticket on an airline you think might be challenged and you're holding it for 3 or 4 months in advance, how do you protect yourself? Well, the first thing you do is don't throw out that ticket, because that airline hasn't been you know, hasn't failed yet. It hasn't ceased operations yet. But if you want to protect yourself, it's called trip stacking. Here's what you got to do. You buy a full fare refundable ticket on a competing carrier on the exact same route on the day you want to fly. Buy that ticket, hold on to it. That's your get-out-of-jail-free card. Now, on the day of the flight, if your original carrier on the discount ticket flies, just refund the other ticket. If it doesn't, and there's a scramble for seats, which you're never going to get, guess what? You already have a seat on the other carrier. Use that ticket. Because at the end of the day, the reason why you got those tickets is you wanted to go from point A to point B. You don't get stuck in a chair at the middle airport. So that's one way to protect yourself. Again, it's called trip stacking. And you do protect yourself, because you can always refund that fully refundable ticket. Now, interesting development, and we'll talk about this in our second hour, interesting development with FIFA and the World Cup. How many people are coming? Right? We've seen a double-digit drop in foreign travelers to the United States. That includes FIFA fans who make their reservations months in advance. Right? These are not last-minute bookings. We've seen such a double-digit drop, not just from Canada, but from Germany, from Denmark, from Greece, from the United Kingdom. We've seen it even from South Korea. What does that mean in terms of the FIFA games? Well, they haven't exactly been forthcoming about this, but guess what happened last week? FIFA quietly gave back. They released over 10,000 hotel rooms they no longer need in the United States in cities that are hosting the games. That should tell you a lot. That's lost revenue the hotels will never recoup, and all the other related businesses, restaurants, attractions, you name it, not to mention merchandise, that's going to go unsold. But releasing the rooms is only one thing. What about the tickets? Remember, there's a great difference between a book ticket and a block ticket. And there are a lot of block tickets, just like there were a lot of blocked hotel rooms. What's going to happen with those? Here's my prediction. And we'll talk about that in our second hour with the head of the White House Task Force on FIFA and the World Cup. But before we get to that, my prediction on what's going to happen to those tickets, what's going to happen to the stadium attendance at the games? Of course it's going to be full. We have lots of soccer fans in this country. But who's going to be in those seats? Americans who got a chance to buy discounted tickets that they never expected to be on sale. Remember, it's a perishable item. And people roll the dice and try to hoard tickets because they think they're going to get a higher premium. But if nobody's coming, it's the law of supply and demand. And guess what? You might actually be benefit of that. Moving along, it's a topic we're going to talk about in the coming weeks on this show, especially as we get into the summer months. What constitutes offensive clothing on an airline? You may not know it, but on the back of your ticket, there's something called the contract of carriage. And every airline reserves the right to throw you off the plane for wearing offensive clothing. How do they define that? You know what? Email me. Tell me what you think offensive clothing is. Peter@petergreenberg.com, and we'll discuss it in the next weeks ahead, because the answers are going to surprise you, but you need to know before you go. When we come back, we'll be joined by Jack Eason, the head of Embark Beyond, with his thoughts on the new trends in travel for the summer of 2026. Back with more Peter Greenberg Worldwide from Rio in the Fairmont Copacabana right after this.
16: 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Peter Greenberg, Worldwide, will be right back.
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1: 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And by the way, they're not passing that down.
2: No.
1: But the point is, it's having an effect on a lot of different things. Restaurants are reporting people are ordering less. Alcohol sales are down. People are sharing more food. The number of boxes at restaurants being used to have people take stuff home at an all-time high. But that's all started with you giving me that report. So here we are talking about 2026 at a time of great disruption around the world. And we all know that. We report on that every week on this show. So I go to you, sir, Mr. Jack Eason. What's the latest trend?
2: Well, I think it's a pattern that we need to all be aware of what's happening in the world. Let's take after COVID with the acceleration of social media and now the dawn of AI displacing humans and human connection. We all talk about being in what's called the experience economy and people looking for transformation and transformational travel. I think that experience economy is no new trend. It's really been around since the 90s. And we really saw it come of age in 2008 after the financial crisis. People were embarrassed to be walking around with orange bags or bright, you know, turquoise bags. And they started to invest in quote-unquote experiences.
1: Right. Not material goods.
2: Well, that's wonderful. And a lot of material goods started to get into the experiential business. You saw malls and department stores bring restaurants and create activations, brands. They're doing it all now. But the biggest epidemic that's facing our world, not just the U.S.
1: When it comes to travel.
2: When it comes to the world, nothing to do with travel is loneliness. Look at the stats, right? 1 in 5 Americans are lonely. 10 years ago, it was 1 in 20. And that's all over the world. Imagine you're displaced from human connection with social media, with texting. Now AI can have a whole conversation with you and transact with you in so many things. There's another loss of human connection.
1: Well, the AI has replaced a companion in many cases.
2: Correct. And you also have to think about where this new generation has come from. There's a lack of identity that someone of our seniority grew up with. People don't usually live where they grew up anymore. The sense of community, marriage isn't as steady, the sense of home, religion isn't a center point of many people's lives anymore. And that takes away your sense of identity. Doesn't mean you don't have one, it just makes it harder to find one. And so we have a lot of people there that are disconnected, lack of identity, not sure of what their values are, and searching for some kind of connection. And that's why...
1: And that's where travel comes in.
2: Yeah, I think we're entering what I call the connection economy. People are being driven not by experience, not by what they purchase, but how they can connect deeper to themselves, the people they can be with, right? Or the places they go. And yes, travel is the ultimate connector because it takes people away from their routine so that you can think about what's around you. When you're at home, it's very hard to connect to new people. But when you're away and you don't have the day-to-day errands, work, emails to answer, you're much more open to connecting to things.
1: Well, you're much more open to search for common ground.
2: Common ground. I'll give you a story if you want to laugh. I planned my friend's 50th birthday in Courchevel about a month and a half ago. It was my wife's best friend, and she hates to ski. She doesn't do cold. We never went skiing before. And I planned this trip for 20 couples, and my wife was freaking out. She didn't know one of the other couples. They're her best friend's other friends. All going away. She doesn't know one person. She doesn't do ski. She doesn't want to ski. She doesn't like cold weather. And
1: let me ask you a question.
2: We're still married.
1: I'm still married. That was my question. Okay.
2: It's been 20-something years. We'll figure that part out. But she doesn't want to go. She's crying. So how dare I suggest a ski resort to her best friend to go? We go to Courchevel, and we became best friends with all of these other random people because we were put in

0: a situation outside our routine.
1: Well, you had no choice. You had to be together.
0: Open to other people. And she had the best trip of her life, she told me, when she was complaining the whole, this is amazing. Oh, I didn't realize that these people that I kind of didn't know, but I knew, were actually nice, great, down-to-earth, normal people. You see them in a supermarket or on the street, and they barely even say hello to you. But when you take yourself away, you connect.
1: Well, you take yourself away from your comfort zone.
0: Mm-hmm. You're open to new things. And connection is ultimately what we seek. And think about what's going on in the world. Look at the proliferation of private members clubs. I mean, in New York, I have clients that are, they have 3-4 memberships. Look at what's happening with people with affinity groups. They're trying to find any passion they have in common with people to travel with, right? I could like botany or birds or reading and mahjong, and I'm going away with random people that have a shared interest.
1: You know, this reminds me of a very funny story that goes back to the 1950s and 1960s, where the rules on airlines were so strict that you couldn't just couldn't charter flights. You had to have a real reason to charter a flight.
0: Really?
1: Oh, yes. So people would put together affinity groups that had no sense at all, like escaped dental hygienists. and then the Civil Aeronautics Board would allow you to charter a plane so that there'd be no competition, right? So people would get together for no reason whatsoever other than to save money and have some kind of ridiculous affinity that they didn't care about just to be able to travel. Today, it's just the opposite. Today, you're putting together people with real affinity who want to get together.
0: And it's about vetted communities, because people find it very hard to make new friends and find new people in common. And there's all these apps that are, I think, somewhat reliable or unreliable, that they're looking and craving for friendship, community. Brands are getting on the game. They're very smart, right? There's a lot that you can take advantage of if you get to the heart of what people really need, and that's community, and that's identity. And brands are creating these experiences, and they want to say we're selling experiences. They're really selling community and connection. Ferrari started it decades ago. You don't just buy a car. You buy access to a community of car lovers. And they run these cavalcadas, these cavalcades the world.
1: And by the way, it's still going on with so many different car manufacturers. It's Audi's doing it.
0: Right, they all copied Ferrari.
1: All right. Volvo does it. You buy the car in the United States, but you have it delivered in Germany where they make it, or deliver it in Sweden where they make it. And then you show up at Audi. They have their own hotel at the factory, a luxury hotel at the factory, where you go over there, you're going to get the car they built for you, right? It could be just like an A4, doesn't matter. You go over there, they put you in the hotel, and then they tell you, oh, Mr. Izon, your car will be ready tomorrow at 8 a.m. You go down the elevator, you go across the street to the factory, they have 5 engineers waiting for you to basically introduce you to your car and take you. I mean, who does that, right?
0: It's amazing.
1: Wait. Then they partnered with Abercrombie and Kent, and they give you now a 2.5-week driving experience throughout Germany, right, staying at luxury hotels, and you do it at your own pace, right? And then you come back and bring the car back to the factory, where it's then shipped back to the U.S. as a used car, and you don't pay that kind of duty.
0: Exactly.
1: It's such a win-win.
0: But now what they're doing is not just on your own. They're doing them with other owners. So now you can go all over the world and travel with your Ferrari, your Audi, your BMW with 10 or 20 other owners and experience a destination with other car owners. Again, community connection, they're taking it to another level. 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Like Dior right now is having one of them in Venice, where they'll bring their top clients and have a beautiful weekend, elaborate. And Dior lovers meet Dior lovers. And it's, again, connection.
1: Experiential
0: community.
1: One-upsmanship personified.
0: Correct. But I think the key here is what I'm trying to say is peel back the word experience. And what do people really want? They want to connect to like-minded people. Like, we see small group travel, people traveling that aren't related, like a multi-generational family group. They're traveling
1: the same way.
0: They're
1: creating a new family. They're creating a new family.
0: Exactly. They want to go deeper. People are lonely. And I think anyone who's very interested in trying to stay relevant in the dawn of AI, which is trying to displace humans, doubles down on what's really driving people and can continue to drive them. Their quest, desire to be human. to touch other humans, to connect to other humans. And if you can reposition what you sell and how you sell it, whether it's travel, whether it's bags, whether it's cars, whether it's watches, into building connection and community and repositioning your salespeople as connectors, as friends, as lifelong advocates for them and tastemakers, I think you'll very much succeed and exceed.
1: We're talking to Jack Eason, the founder and managing partner of Embark Beyond. When we come back, you mentioned AI replacing humans. I want to talk about that in terms of AI replacing decision-making as well. Back from Rio, right after this.
2: Have a travel question or problem? 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
8: The Illinois House of Representatives has approved a bill banning companies from individualized algorithmic pricing. Also known as surveillance pricing, the practice exploits data collected on shoppers to algorithmically determine and then present the maximum possible price that each individual customer would be willing to spend for a product. Under the language passed by the House on Friday, House Bill 4248 would forbid the use of customer data for setting individualized pricing, with a fine of up to $50,000 per violation. The bill now awaits a vote in the Senate. And up next, a bill headed for the governor's office will establish state requirements for PFAS sampling and reporting. The new bill was passed after the White House this week announced it seeks to eliminate most of the drinking water contamination limits on the potentially highly toxic so-called forever chemicals. Under the pending rules, the state would only grant permits for water treatment facilities which periodically test for PFAS contamination. And finally, in local news, City Water Light and Power reports that the first three in a series of 9 city-owned EV charging locations are now operational in Springfield. The first 3 sets of chargers have been installed in Lot 1 at the University of Illinois Springfield campus, as well as at Parkway Point and at the site of West Wabash and Drawbridge. Once the remaining charging stations are installed, CWLP will operate a total of 40 charging ports throughout the city, rated for 240-volt Level 2 charging at a cost of 26 cents per kilowatt hour. For more news, visit WMAY.com. I'm Stan Anders, and up next is your News Channel 20 Storm Team Forecast.
9: 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Here's to a safe and enjoyable Memorial Day to all Sangamon County residents from Auditor Andy Goldman, the taxpayer's watchdog.
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11: Here is your updated News Channel 20 Storm Team Forecast. Ample sunshine expected this afternoon, with daytime highs approaching 81. Northerly winds 5 to 10 miles per hour. Clear skies develop with fog at times. Tonight, lows dip down to about 56. Ample sunshine expected, with fog and spots early tomorrow. Highs level off around 82. I'm meteorologist Kara Foster on 97.7 and 970 WMAY, Springfield's News and Talk. Right now, 79.
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2: 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Once again, here's Peter Greenberg.
1: Peter Greenberg back with Jack Eason here in Rio de Janeiro. We were just talking about AI, and as you said, the desire to replace humans. It's been argued that AI, if left to its own resources, could eliminate one-third of all the entry-level jobs in every industry you can think about. But at the same time, my concern about AI, in terms of my listeners and the decisions that they make about where they go, why they go, and how they go when it comes to travel, is also a concern. And so many people want to make their reservations online. The next thing you know, you're not talking to a human being. You're talking to a chatbot, or you're talking to something that may want to please you, but may not be helping you.
0: I agree with you. I think we're in the dark age, or the dark ages, the early stages of AI. It's like AOL right now, right? Or in its infancy during the 90s, right? What's going to be, I think, in the next 5 or 10 years is going to be remarkable.
1: You're saying 5 or 10. I'm saying 1 to 3.
0: Okay, even that. But imagine 5 or 10. But what I think is going to happen is what happened during the internet boom. And that's, I think, especially me coming from the travel business, I think 60% of my industry is going to be decimated. And I'm going to tell you, that 40%, just like right now, is going to thrive like no one else, because they're going to understand the opportunity. And they do already. People that own their customers, that understand how to connect to their customers, that are true taste makers in their life and not just order takers, that's not replaceable. Human connection. And I talk about it like cliche, but that's not replaceable, right? Anyone who's not owning their customer, they could be a specialist in anywhere in the world. Knowledge is no longer power. I don't think your knowledge, no matter, you have to understand things, you have to know, but it's not going to replace the knowledge and the ability to create synapses and relationships that a computer can. It's not. But what it can do is build the relationship that people crave, make them feel special, help them feel special where they're going to go, tailor those experiences wherever they go so people know who they are, and that experience wherever they go is anticipating things that no computer can do because it's emotional. That's how people are going to succeed.
1: Right, but my concern is this. Everybody who begins to understand AI wants to become AI proficient. My challenge is, how do you not become AI dependent?
0: It's a very big problem, and I see it with my children. You know, and I see it with me sometimes. I'm like, you know, I'm just lazy. Let me just throw this in, let it finish my article or my document. It just, I'm not in the mood, right? And yeah, you know, it's just, you have to also, it's like teaching a child how to do arithmetic on a calculator without understanding how to do it first. And that grit that comes with it and the thought process, and we're going to create lazy humans if we don't figure out how to overcome the tools that we have, which are phenomenal, so that we can create critical thinkers.
1: Well, that's what scares me. Right now we have universities where professors, and I'm not making this up, are using ChatGPT to grade papers that students had ChatGPT write.
0: True.
1: What is that? What's the point anymore?
0: I had one of my friends, my daughter's friends, I'm not going to say her name, obviously, say, you know, I think ChatGPT should just get my diploma for me. It's true. She's like,
1: well,
0: I just admitted it. It was just
1: if
0: dumb.
1: She's not careful, it will.
0: Yeah.
1: And that's the problem.
0: It is.
1: I look, from a travel industry point of view, I think, let's start with hotels. I think AI could be very helpful to hotels to do a lot of the back of the house stuff, to do a lot of the back room stuff like auditing expense reports and figuring out how much soap to buy. I mean, that part I give it. But if it takes the place of the person at the front desk when I check in to talk to me, I got a problem with that.
0: I am okay if it can eliminate somebody. I don't know what happens. I always ask this question to hoteliers. Somebody sits at a desk and types for like 5 or 6 minutes while I'm sitting there, just got off a plane. I hope that goes away. I would love to be able to automatically get in my room, but instead have that person that was sitting there typing.
1: Talk to you.
0: Talk to me. Meet me. Bring me up
1: to
0: my room.
1: Understand you.
0: Yeah. What are you doing typing away? You know everything about me. I just don't understand it. You know
1: well,
0: I'm coming.
1: You know what the typing that they're doing?
0: What are they doing?
1: What they're doing is they're filling in a computer form that's been there for hundreds of years. Look, they already know, you've already registered. They already know your credit card information. They already know.
0: Exactly. Right. What are they doing?
1: Exactly.
0: But that's where technology can come in. I'm afraid of something because I've heard so many people say, I'm excited about AI. It's going to take a lot of the process away so that I can be more creative. I could be more human. I call BS because we all said that about our phones and email. It's going to save us hundreds of hours of our life.
1: And
0: it's
1: now we're just we're obsessed with it.
0: You have more of a higher expectation to do things, to deliver because of this phone. I'm expected to answer people at 10 p.m., at 2 a.m., wherever I am in the world. I think AI is going to not free us. I think it's going to shackle us even more.
1: Which means?
0: Opportunity.
1: Well, as long as you can maintain the conversation.
0: Yeah.
1: That's the key.
0: I really think, and I keep saying it, being more human is where we need to double down because we're never going to beat AI. We're never going to compete technology. We're never going to be more efficient. Knowledge is important.
1: You're never going to defeat the speed of it. You're never going to defeat the expedience of it. What you need to be able to continue to provide is context and perspective and local knowledge. If you don't do that, you don't have a job.
0: And while we think that AI can make people feel special, it really can't. It's baseless. It's soulless. Make people feel special.
1: Well, Jack, thank you for making me feel special. How about that for a segue? Jack Eason, the founder and managing partner of Embark Beyond, right here at your annual summit here in Rio de Janeiro in Brazil. Thanks again for joining us. And I would just like to say, in the interest of full disclosure, I'm not an avatar, and we'll be back right after this.
2: Have a travel question or problem? Just email Peter at peter@petergreenberg.com. Peter Greenberg will be right back.
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2: Once again, here's Peter Greenberg.
1: Peter Greenberg back with you from Rio de Janeiro as Peter Greenberg Worldwide continues. And of course, you know the drill. You can always find me. Just email me, peter@petergreenberg.com, with your name, phone number, question or problem. We will solve it right here on the air. Let's go out to the phones. I got Ash driving in his car near LAX in Los Angeles. How are you, sir?
20: I'm great. How are you today?
1: I am just fine. How can I help you?
20: Last month, I traveled to Egypt, Cairo, with my mom, with my wife, on April 11th. Returning back to LAX April 24, when we have discovered that they lost one of our luggage on Turkish airline that we were on. So I have been around the world speaking to their customer service, and I've done everything they asked me to. And until now, it's been a month now or more, and they haven't recovered my bag.
1: Okay.
20: And I don't know what to do at this point. What
1: okay.
20: do I do, Peter?
1: Here's what we start with. Obviously, you went from Cairo to Istanbul to LAX, correct?
20: Correct.
1: All right. And how long was your connect time in Istanbul?
20: 2 hours.
1: Okay. A little short. You know what I say on the air all the time. You need at least 3.5 to 4. But I have to say, in most cases, Turkish Airlines is quite efficient at the airport in Istanbul. It's a brilliant airport, and it works. But that doesn't solve your problem. Here's the situation.
20: Right.
1: Once your bag is missing for more than 72 hours, you have other rights. Do you live in Los Angeles?
20: Yes, I do.
1: Okay, so you don't have to go out and buy clothing or a toothbrush or underwear. You were returning home. That doesn't alleviate the airline's responsibility in compensating you. It comes under the Warsaw Convention, which is not a Polish joke. It does limit them in terms of liability. But at this point, we're way beyond 72 hours. And what that means is, did you file a full claim?
20: Yes, I did.
1: Okay, do you have a record of what was in that bag?
20: Yes, I do.
1: Do you have receipts for everything you purchased that was in that bag?
20: Not quite.
1: All right.
20: But
1: let
20: for
1: me,
20: the most part, yes.
1: Okay. Let me explain how airlines work. First of all, it was an international flight, not a U.S. domestic flight, so different rules kick in. But on an international flight, the same rule does kick in that does on a domestic flight, which is this. When a claim is made on a lost bag, and in your case, it's truly lost now, there is a determination that is made based on not the what the value of the items is worth. It's based on the depreciated value. So that if you bought a new toaster, not that you would pack a toaster, for $50, you'd probably only get back $25, depending on if it was brand new or it was old. And the same thing goes with clothing and other valuables you might pack, which is why I said you need dated receipts for everything you purchased that was in those bags so you can that you can file a reasonable claim. That's number one. Number two, they're way beyond the deadline of reuniting you with your bag. So here's what I want you to do. You email me, that's peter@petergreenberg.com, with a copy, not the original, of your airline ticket, which would also contain your confirmation number, your baggage claim number, because you filed one, and whatever correspondence you had with them identifying what was in the bag, what it was worth, et cetera, et cetera, et cetera. Now, I have to ask the old question, which always comes up. How did you identify your bag? Did you have a bag tag on it? Not the one that the airline put on, but one that that had your name on it and your contact information. Did you have that?
20: No, sir. The only tag that was on the bag was the computerized tag that they put on the bag handle.
1: Do you think there might be a problem with that?
20: I'm thinking the way they handle the bag.
1: No. That's not the problem I was asking about. Why didn't you put your own ID on the bag?
20: I thought the computer tag was good enough.
1: Uh-huh. Anytime you think a computer tag is good enough, you might as well be a computer. It doesn't work. From now on, there are lessons to be learned. And it's not just the ID that you put on the outside of the bag. It's the ID you put on the inside of the bag. Because conveyor belts love to eat outside bag tags. So if that tag gets ripped off or somehow gets, defaced, they have no idea whose bag it belongs to, which is why you always want an ID on the inside of the bag. But where do you put that ID on the inside of the bag? You take a piece of a very strong, clear, or white masking tape or duct tape. You tape it on the inside of the bag, and then on it you write two things, your name and your cell phone number, never your address. And you never put your address on the outside bag tag either. That's an announcement to every bag thief in the world that you're not home. And directions to where to find your house. So That's the lesson you learn from this. But the immediate lesson you learn from this is to send me that information. We'll reach out to Turkish and see what we can do, at least to accelerate the claim. You may never get your bag back, but you need to get reimbursed and compensated. Again, I have to caution you, it's all based on depreciated value, okay?
20: Yes, sir.
1: All right. Now, drive carefully. You're in the car, and it is LAX. We'll talk to you soon.
20: Yes, sir.
1: When you get home, send me that information, okay?
20: Thank you, Peter. I appreciate you.
1: You got it, Ashley. Appreciate you as well. And when we come back, more from a place where they haven't yet lost my bag, Rio de Janeiro. And we'll be back with more of Peter Greenberg Worldwide right after this.
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1: Peter Greenberg back with you as Ion Travel continues from the Embark Immersion here in Rio de Janeiro in Brazil. And, of course, you know the drill. I know you know the drill. You can always reach me. Just email me, peter@petergreenberg.com, with your name, phone number, question, or problem. We will solve it every show we do, including this show, throughout the entire time of the show. But first and foremost, we're here talking about the future of travel, the dynamic change of travel in a world of disruption. And that's topic A here in Rio and what it means to you. What it means to the price you pay, the places you go, the places you choose not to go, and then how you want to get there. I think it's safe to say that for everybody listening to the show, almost everybody, I think, it's not a question of when you're going to go or if, but how? And that really makes the difference. And joining me now is somebody who knows us. She's based in Paris. She's one of the go-to travel advisors if you're ever going to Europe. And she's the president of her own company called Art and Travel. Laura Worth, how are you?
0: Doing well.
1: But I got to ask you the obvious question right now, given the world events, given the disruption that's going on. I can speak from my own experience, but I want you to tell me from your perspective, is there such a thing now traveling overseas as an American where there are too many ugly Americans or any ugly Americans at all?
0: That's an interesting question because as an American who's lived abroad for many years, the reactions have always changed. Sometimes it's a political conversation. Sometimes it's, are you a tourist? Lately, I feel like as an American, whether you're a tourist or an expat, you're greeted with a lot of sympathy, which has been an interesting shift in being an expat abroad. There's more of a conversation to be had. So the Americans that we're seeing traveling are, there's still the masses, of course, but there's also a real desire to connect with the Americans from the local Europeans of curiosity. How are we feeling? Do we feel, you know, whether you're traveling high-end luxury or mid-range, there's a very much a curiosity of wanting to engage with the Americans on any level.
1: My very first trip to Europe, I was 12 years old. I went with my parents, and of course, our first stop was Paris.
0: Of course.
1: And I was always told, even at the age of 12, oh, the Parisians are aloof and they're snotty and they're... And
0: no, they're
1: I never
0: wonderful.
1: Had that.
0: They're so wonderful.
1: I have to tell you this, and I'm not being Pollyannish about it. Mm. I never had that experience, ever.
0: Never. To me, the Parisian culture is actually very similar to New York in a sense of it's a very crowded place. So you protect your space in a certain way. I find Parisians and French in general to be the most kind and generous people. It's about having respect for your fellow person walking, your fellow person at the cafe. It's less of a culture to be in each other's face. So I think there's that reputation can come from us as tourists not obeying their way of living. But I completely disagree with the you know, stereotype that they're rude.
1: You know, if you take a look at the numbers, there's been a double-digit drop in foreign travel to the U.S. from many destinations. I mean, a huge drop in from Canada, but also from Germany, from Denmark, from Greece, from the United Kingdom. And now we're looking at the numbers that tell us there's a double-digit drop on Americans traveling to Europe, about 14% year over year. Are you seeing that?
0: We are seeing that, absolutely. I think there's a combination of, yes, the world events, but also people wanting to explore the rest of the world as well and getting, you know, more interested in, say, the South Americas or Asia, et cetera.
1: Now, of course, there's always the stereotype that you don't go to Paris in August because everybody's on vacation.
0: It's also a great time to come because it's quiet.
1: Thank you. That's, you took the words right out of my
0: mouth. It's a great time to come. It's peaceful. It's quiet. Honestly, with global warming, it's not as hot as it always used to be. I liken it to the Olympics. We all thought that it was going to be completely crazy, and it was the most beautiful period in Paris.
1: Well, you know, the same thing happened to me back in 1984 in Los Angeles. There was a, you can't stay in L.A. during the Olympics. Mm-hmm. It's Armageddon.
0: Yeah.
1: It was so quiet, I could have skipped down the 405 freeway.
0: Yeah.
1: I mean, nobody was there.
0: It's amazing. And in August, really, unless you're coming to Paris for, say, a lifestyle of nightlife or, you know, certain shops or certain restaurants, really it's a way to experience the city. I personally think is the best way to experience it. Walk, sit long at a cafe, enjoy strolls in the park, enjoy walking along, and not having it be such a rush of too many things.
1: And I know it's so touristy to say this, but if you've never been to Paris, at least do one bateau mouche.
0: Absolutely.
1: And do it at night.
0: Oh, I love a boat.
1: Do it at night.
0: The bateau mouche is classic.
1: They have Notre Dame lit up now. It's and they've restored it.
0: Notre Dame is beautiful. It's lit up. The Eiffel Tower sparkles. And you can talk to someone who's lived in Paris their whole life, and they still look at the Eiffel Tower when it sparkles. And you smile. I can see it from my balcony, and it just every time you see it, it makes you happy.
1: I walk down to the Seine at about 9 o'clock at night. Mm-hmm. And I just wait for them to turn that thing on.
0: Yeah.
1: It's photo op of all photo ops.
0: It's photo, and you know, if I went to my own iPhone and searched for Eiffel Tower, I would have thousands of photos. Every time you cross the bridge, you still, and I actually live on an island, so I cross the bridge 5 times a day. I'd say half the time I'm
1: Which
0: still
1: island?
0: Taking a photo.
1: Which island?
0: In La Cité.
1: Ah, okay.
0: So.
1: And, of course, we all have our favorite restaurants. Mm-hmm. I have mine. I literally make a point of going to it once a year. I know that sounds very elitist, but I do. That's my give.
0: You
1: know, that's my thing. But the bottom line is I now use Paris because of the train system as my enabler to see the rest of France.
0: Absolutely.
1: Especially now when you see airlines with the fuel shortages and the cost of fuel canceling thousands of flights off the schedule, maybe never to come back.
0: Thousands.
1: And in fact, in France and in many other countries, they're encouraging you mm-hmm. not to do short haul flights at all. Mm-hmm. In fact, they've also canceled them mm-hmm. even before the fuel crisis mm-hmm. to say, take the train. And why
0: Absolutely.
1: Wouldn't you?
0: And why wouldn't you? You save so much time. As for instance, even our industry, there's a conference that we constantly go to in the south of France in December. Most people will take that hour and a half flight. And when you add up the airline security, the time to get to the airport, the, you know, waiting, the delay on flights, you save time absolutely taking the train. And honestly, it's much more conducive to reading, doing work, whatever it is that you need. It's a beautiful way of traveling.
1: And the bottom line is, now's the time to go.
0: Now's the time to go.
1: Laura Wirth, the president of Art and Travel LLC. I don't know, LLC. And of course, working here at Embark. Thanks for joining us.
0: Thank you.
1: And that music means we're out of time for this hour. Stick around, everybody. We've got a whole lot more coming as Eye on Travel continues from Rio de Janeiro right after this.
4: Have a travel question or problem? Just email Peter at peter@petergreenberg.com and we'll investigate.
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8: ABC News, I'm Mike Dubusky. The U.S. and Iran are said to be making progress on an interim peace agreement, though officials stress while they're getting closer to a deal, nothing has been finalized yet. Orange County, California fire officials now say they found a crack in that chemical tank that's under threat of spilling or exploding. That crack could be relieving some pressure in the tank. ABC's Denise Dedore says the chemical in question is used in plastic production and is very toxic.
9: People who work with this chemical are required to wear goggles and respirators. We know this hazardous substance is heavier than air, so any release would sink to the ground. Doctors say abrupt contact can potentially damage more than your lungs and skin. It can affect all organs. A slow leak can cause long-term health impacts. It all depends on exposure.
8: Tens of thousands are under evacuation orders. And moments ago, Felix Rosenquist, driving for Meyer Shank Racing, winning the Indianapolis 500. I'm Mike Dubusky, ABC News. The man who opened fire yesterday near the White House security checkpoint had been known to police. Authorities today identifying him as 21-year-old Nazir Best. Court records indicate he had been arrested the day before the shooting after attempting to get into the White House. Best was shot and killed in the incident. One bystander was wounded. A U.S. Army veteran injured in the line of duty received a special gift ahead of the Memorial Day holiday. Captain Luis Avila receiving an accessible vehicle provided by the Gary Sinise Foundation.
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8: I'm Mike Dubusky, ABC News.
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14: The Illinois House of Representatives has once again passed a bill to approve a statewide prescription drug affordability board. In order to combat rising medicine prices, the Prescription Drug Affordability Board would be tasked with reviewing the affordability challenge of certain prescription medications to set an upper payment limit on prescriptions. A similar measure was first approved by Maryland in 2019. It's since been adopted in several other states. 2026 marks the third attempt to pass affordability board legislation through both chambers of the General Assembly. The bill currently awaits a vote by the state Senate. And in other news, the Illinois State Museum has unveiled a new exhibit dedicated to the history of U.S. Route 66. The Miles of Memories exhibit, featuring memorabilia and firsthand accounts of the impact of the National Highway, will run until April 2027. Admission to the Illinois State Museum, located on Springfield's South Spring Street, is free to the public. 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I'm Stan Anders, and up next is your News Channel 20 Storm Team Forecast.
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18: Here is your updated News Channel 20 Storm Team forecast. Ample sunshine expected this afternoon, with daytime highs approaching 81. Northerly winds 5 to 10 miles per hour. Clear skies develop with fog at times. Tonight, lows dip down to about 56. Ample sunshine expected, with fog and spots early tomorrow. Highs level off around 82. I'm meteorologist Kara Foster on 97.7 and 970 WMAY, Springfield's News and Talk. Right now, 79.
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29: With reporting from around the world, it's time for Peter Greenberg Worldwide. With America's number one frontline travel news journalist, Peter Greenberg. And now the man who travels over 400,000 miles each year, Peter Greenberg.
1: Peter Greenberg back with you as Eye on Travel continues for this fourth weekend in May. If you're just joining us, let me tell you, I hope you're having a great weekend where you happen to be. Let me tell you where we happen to be. Get out those maps, boys and girls. 22 degrees, 54 minutes south, 43 degrees, 14 minutes west. We are in Rio de Janeiro. And of course, you can always reach me. You know the drill. Just email me to peter@petergreenberg.com with your name, phone number, question or problem. We'll solve those problems throughout the show. As you may have heard, just maybe have heard, there are a couple of soccer games coming up in the United States and around the world, including Mexico and Canada, and not too distant future, otherwise known as FIFA and the World Cup. And joining me now is the Executive Director for the White House Task Force of the FIFA World Cup 2026, Andrew Giuliani. Welcome, sir.
30: Peter, great to be with you. Just a few weeks until we kick off this largest sporting event, not just in American history, but really in human history. We think of size and scope of this thing. It's
1: kind
30: of amazing.
1: How many people, not counting those in the stadiums, are you expecting to watch this?
30: Well, I'll tell you, the last World Cup final, over 1.6 billion people watched. We're expecting over 2 billion people to watch it. I always love to give Americans this comparison. About 130 million people watched the last Super Bowl. When you think of potentially 2 billion people watching the final, gives
1: you an
30: idea.
1: So what you're telling me is if I want to drive on the freeway, I should do it during the game. Or if I want to rob a bank. Either way, I got it.
30: Well, I'm not going to advocate that you rob any banks over here. But in terms of driving, drive carefully. Make sure you're doing the speed limit. And probably during the game is the best time.
1: Exactly, if you can get into the game. So let's talk about that because, you know, one of the challenges we're seeing and talking about all over the world these days is visitor arrivals to the U.S., mm-hmm. right? We've seen some double-digit drops, mm-hmm. right? That's not news to you, from a number of different countries. And we're not just talking Canada. We're talking around the world. And at the very moment that it coincides with the games.
30: Yeah.
1: So how are you dealing with that and how are you positioning it? I know that you've been having some success with a fast Visa Pass mm-hmm. program, but is that going
30: to
1: do it?
30: Well, I'll point to Brazil, for example. Yeah. I think this is one of the great stories. A couple years ago, wait times in Rio for your B1, B2 visa appointment were over a year.
1: 700 days in some cases.
30: Exactly. Brasilia, over a year and a half. They're now down to a month to get your visa appointment for a B1, B2 visa. That's whether or not you have a ticket or not. Then you have a ticket, you go toward the front of the queue. Again, you're not That's the fast pass. The fast pass is one thing. That's if you have your ticket, you can get even forward. But let's say you don't have a ticket. You want to come to the United States of America, maybe buy a ticket. When you get here, it'll take you now less than a month to be able to get your B1, B2 visa appointment. That's regardless of the fast pass right there. I'll also point out Argentina, the defending World Cup champions. They're pretty good at soccer, too.
1: To remind you.
30: Yes, that's exactly right. So in Buenos Aires, it was 300 days a couple years ago for your B1, B2 visa appointment. That's now down to less than 2 weeks. I actually spoke to the U.S. ambassador.
1: And that's without the fast pass.
30: That's without the fast pass. Then you add the fast pass on top of that, and you're talking about going to the front of the line. You're talking about a couple of days at this point.
1: So what you're telling me is if I'm Brazilian, I don't give an inch about the games, but I want to come to America, just get some tickets.
30: Yeah. Well, yes, but also what we've done is, independent of whether or not you have tickets or not, we've wanted to try to make sure that people could get their visa appointments adjudicated. They could get an appointment, so then that way, if they want to come experience the United States of America, independent of whether or not they have a ticket, they'll have the ability to do that. When you talk about 700 days, that being down to less than a month,
1: that was unacceptable.
30: It's impressive what we've really been able to do as a task force and all the work that's gone in looking at what are those soccer enthusiastic countries. Another great stat
1: Before you give me that stat, let me go back to that 700 days. What were you able to do? What was the logjam that you were able to... Was it hiring more people? Was it just hitting a couple people over the head? I mean, how did you do it?
30: It was TDYing staff. It was a matter of making sure that you're increasing technology so that way you can adjudicate faster, right? Making sure that the systems are talking to each other. There's a lot of outdated tech that was going into that. A lot of that has been improved right here. That's why you've been able to see that 95% reduction right there. I also want to point out, if I can, the ESTA numbers, which are fantastic. Over the first half of this fiscal year, so from October 1, 2025 to March 31, there's 31 days in March. Yeah, March 31, 2026, there were over 5 million ESTAs approved for the 19 ESTA countries that have qualified for the World Cup.
1: Versus what was it before?
30: It was around, it was in the fours. So, but still, I mean, that's an increase that we've seen here to be able to approve all of these. So, I mean, we're talking about a 10-15% increase just for the World Cup coming up this year.
1: So you were able to get the fast pass for this, but I would assume it's now the boilerplate for the Olympics, too.
30: Yeah, exactly. And I would look at the fast pass as being something even independently different of what we're talking about. This is specifically surging to those countries to be able to allow people, whether or not they have a ticket, to get it adjudicated. The fast pass, then, is an additional measure that we added. That way, if you do have your ticket, and let's say you're in a country that still has months-long B1, B2 wait time, you can get toward the front of that. It'll take you weeks or even days to be able to get your appointment.
1: What I'm saying is now you have... You set a standard now that you can actually apply to the 28 Olympics.
30: That's exactly right. The way that we've looked at it, this is the kickoff to the golden age of sports here in the United States of America. The 2028 Olympics, Rugby World Cup's coming up, obviously the 2034 Salt Lake Winter Games. I mean, we have these amazing mega events coming to the United States of America. And frankly, what we're going to do after this task force is look and say, what did we do well? What can we do better? Make sure that we take those lessons and move it toward the 28 Olympics.
1: And are you getting good feedback from Customs and Border Protection? Are you getting good feedback from State Department to be able to do that going forward?
30: Yeah, the feedback's been amazing. And I think that's really one of the things in the task force we've been able to do. It's an interagency, complex, sometimes bureaucratic process. Well, right at the very beginning of this, and thanks, frankly, to President Trump's leadership and initiating, making sure that this was something that was really, really key, we've been able to break down those interagency barriers between consular affairs in the State Department, CBP, USCIS. So then that way we are working together. We're able to troubleshoot issues. So looking at the major policy issues, right, where it's a timing issue, which we've talked about here, but also being able to troubleshoot individual cases. So that way we can make sure that this World Cup really goes off without a hitch.
1: Now, should Argentina win? Are you going to let them out?
30: Well, I think the U.S. is going to win is the right answer that I've got to give over here. So I could be a dreamer, right?
1: Andrew, you're a dreamer.
30: Well, thankfully, Messi plays in the United States of America, so he can stay in the United States of America if he wins. But, you know, you highlighted something right there, which I think is really key. If we, 2 months, let's say, from when we're talking right now, the World Cup will be done by a couple of days. If we're talking about the great play that happens on the pitch, the Mbappe, Messi's, everything that's going on, we've done our job. What we don't want the conversation to be about is security or about visas or this. All that stuff should go on seamlessly.
1: And of course, to me, I'm looking forward to the 28 Olympics in LA because I remember the 84 Olympics in LA. I could skip along the freeway. Nobody was there. That's my fast pass.
30: Yeah.
1: No traffic. Because everybody's like, I'm not staying in LA for this. They all left. We had the best time ever.
30: Well, it's going to be, when you look at what that's going to look like, that's going to be fantastic. Between all of Southern California, I know you'll have some aquatics in Oklahoma of all places, but they're going to have some stuff. You'll have some preliminary soccer matches across the country
1: for aquatics
30: right
1: in
30: there.
1: Oklahoma.
30: Hey, you know, I'm not going to point to the Secretary of Homeland Security because he's newly in there, but he's certainly not opposed to having a little Oklahoma love right there. But it really, really will be fantastic when you look at what this version of the Olympics will be. And as a World Cup, we go back and forth. What's the larger event? Is it the Olympics? Is it the World Cup? They're two very different events. For the World Cup, we're talking about 40 days over the course of the continent. For the Olympics, it's 17 days over the course of Southern California, Oklahoma, but there may even be more international visitors for the Olympics than there is the World Cup. And you could argue that for the opening ceremonies of their Summer Olympics, it's even more watched than the World Cup final. So we'll go back and forth on this, but basically we want over the next 3 years this to be the two largest sporting events, not just in American history, but world history.
1: Andrew Giuliani, the head of the White House Task Force on FIFA 2026. I'll see you on the freeway.
30: Absolutely.
1: And we'll be back with more from Rio de Janeiro where the traffic's not much better right after this.
29: Your flight might be late, but we're right on time. Peter Greenberg, Worldwide, will be right back.
0: Man, I love this place. I've been surfing here since I was a kid. Now, seeing my grandson out on the water, it means everything to me. Watching him and taking in the blue waves, the sea breeze, the blurry horizon...
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1: Peter Greenberg back with you as Eye on Travel continues from the Embark Beyond immersion right here in Rio de Janeiro on Copacabana Beach.

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1: In Istanbul, you're going to know a Kempinski Hotel. And you're one of the oldest hotel companies in the world.
2: I actually think we are the oldest. The company started in 1872. So there's very few hotel companies that can say they're older than us. And I would also say we don't have an hotel in the U.S. yet, but we're working on it. But even more important, Americans know a lot of the innovations that Kempinski brought to this wonderful world.
1: Such as?
2: Well, Kempinski from day one was always interested in making your life more fun and really allowing you to live the good life. For example, we invented aperitif. So we were the first company to offer the wine by the glass together with food. Also, we opened the first resort in the world, you know, which had the private plane flying out of Berlin to get in, inventing basically the weekend, because this was 1912. At the time, people were not taking the weekend off.
1: And you flew?
2: Yes. Or you could also drive with the very few cars that there were, you know, to Potsdam, to Schloss Marquard, where you could spend a weekend in the countryside with the boat, just enjoying the wine, the food, and just a good life.
1: So basically, whether it was the wine or the weekend getaway, you guys are first.
2: Yes, you know, but that's just the beginning. I mean, Kempinski was the first company to invent the kids club, you know, and we were doing that to allow the moms to have as much fun as the fathers.
1: Wow. What about room service?
2: Room service, we didn't really invent room service. We went beyond. So if you think, in the 1920s, Berlin was the center of the world. And Kempinski created this building with 14 exotic restaurants. So for the first time in Europe and on the planet, you could have dinner in a Turkish restaurant, then move ahead and go to a Western California-style restaurant, or go through an Italian. And all of this was with live entertainment. So Billy Wilder learned to dance at the Kempinski in Berlin, for example. Marlene Dietrich was discovered at the Kempinski in Berlin.
1: Wow. And that tradition continues today?
2: It continues today. We have 75 open doors around the world. All of the hotels are just done to show the best of the locale for our customers. And I think I was talking most recently with the architects that we chose for Prague, which is our last acquisition. So we acquired this convent of the 13th century in this beautiful area of Prague. It's going to be the most exciting hotel in Prague. And when I was explaining what does it mean for Kempinski to open a new destination, I said it's a little bit like that feeling that we had as children when the circus was coming in town, when the joy was coming in, and you know, and it was time for celebration, for festiveness. That's really the good life of Kempinski.
1: So as you emerge into 2026 and maybe get a hotel in the U.S., what are you noticing about what the guests want? Because preferences change all the time, not just in terms of what guests want, but even room design itself, right? I mean, how many times do I see hotels now saying, you know what, no bathtub anymore, or no shower door, or no privacy, or no desks, or no bureaus or dressers? Right? I mean, the traditional definition of a hotel room is changing radically.
2: You're absolutely right. I think the biggest trend we're seeing is that particularly Americans, they want to escape into the destination. While maybe 30 years ago, they were trying to enjoy American food internationally because they were a little bit afraid of trying local foods. After Anthony Bourdain, everyone wants to try street food. So one of the biggest trends that we see is really the emergence of a service that is inserted in the locale of the place. And for this, Kempinski is absolutely perfect because we have a collection of individual hotels. And none of our hotels is same. They're all different. And the other thing that I think we lost a little bit in the hotel industry is common sense. So there's a lot of marketing gimmicks out there, but at the end of the day, what an hotelier really needs to do is give amazing service and a very comfortable room that will not take you 15 minutes to close all the lights.

0: Well, yeah, this is my biggest pet peeve. I mean, I say this all the time. I open it up to my audience to weigh in on this. How about on-off? How about that? On-off, how about a master switch by the bed so you can turn off all the lights from the bed? How about a thermostat that just is like the old Honeywell wheel where you just went on and off? I don't need to take a six-hour tutorial to figure out how to turn the TV on.
1: I hear you.
0: I wouldn't do it in my own house.
1: And can I say what's the worst? Are the motion-enabled sensors in which at night go to the bathroom.
0: You kill yourself trying to get to the bathroom.
1: Or all the lights come up just because you moved in the room in the middle of the night.
0: Right, and why is that supposed to help you?
1: It's just, look, this is where I'm a born marketer, but I'm saying marketing sometimes goes rogue.
0: Yeah, I know. And here's the other one. You can get to your hotel using you'd open your hotel door using your phone. I don't want to do that. I want my key in my pocket. Does that mean I'm old school? I guess. You know, sort of like at the airlines where you can use your phone to check in, right? What happens when you lose your battery? How do you check in?
1: Yeah, absolutely. And also, at the end of the day, what's unique of the hospitality industry and has not changed in 200 years is the human connection that we get with these amazing people that are at the front end of our hotels.
0: Yeah, exactly. Well, you have to learn how to have a conversation.
1: Yeah. So I think there is a huge role for technology in the back end. There's a huge
0: role that I don't have to see.
1: Exactly. There's a huge role of technology of freeing up more time of the amazing butlers, front guest managers, and GMs so that they can spend more time with the guests.
0: Okay, I have another pet peeve. When they put tablets in my room and I can only use the tablet to order room service, I have no idea. QR codes, I hate them. I despise them. I go to a restaurant and I go, if you don't have a printed menu, I'm leaving.
1: You know what we're doing at Kempinski? We're bringing back stickers and postcards because there is still people who like them. And this is the era of golden travel. So let's bring the paper menus back.
0: Yeah.
1: Let's bring the stickers, the postcards, and all of those things.
0: The stickers you can put on your bags.
1: Yes, exactly.
0: I'll
1: send you the first ones.
0: And I know exactly where they're going to go. I mean, I used to collect them all, and they don't exist anymore.
1: Yeah, why not? We need to bring back some fun and some whimsical sense into this industry.
0: But, you know, the hotels that are taking, the hotels that don't take out the bathtubs, but even the new builds that put in bathtubs that you could only wash small animals in. I mean, why would you have a bathtub that only is 6 inches from the floor? That's not a bathtub.
1: That's a trap.
0: That's a foot wash. Right? I mean, why? What are they doing there, right?
1: Look, the most insane I've seen recently was a round bed with a motion sensor-enabled lighting in the walk-in closet. Every time that I had a foot or a hand getting out of the bed, the whole room would light up. That was one of the worst nights I've spent in all of the hotel nights I'm doing.
0: Well, the worst night I spent in a hotel, speaking of a round bed, was I checked in, this goes back to Las Vegas, I checked into Caesar's Palace, this was 25 years ago, the only room they had was a room with a round bed. I'm by myself, fine. And I go to bed, I turn out the lights, and then I'm convinced there's somebody in the room watching me. And I, oh my God, do they know that I know that they're watching me? What am I going to do? And all the lights are out. Okay, there was a light at the end of the bed, at the bedstand. I said, okay, I'm going to be very quiet. I'm going to count silently to myself to three and hit that light. And whatever it is, I'm going to jump out of bed and attack them, right? So I counted to three. One, two, hit the light, jump that. Oh my God, there was a mirror over the bed. I was watching myself, scared that you know what? I mean, I almost died. I almost died. And that they thought that was a cool note for the mirror over the bed. Thank you very much. So what happened in Vegas obviously didn't stay in Vegas because I just told that story now.
1: And that's actually a good thing.
0: Yeah. Thank God I scared myself. Exactly. Barbara Muckerman, the big cheese. I call you the big cheese. The Grand Fromage at Kempinski Hotels. We will stand by and wait for the New York Hotel. I want to see it.
1: Well, thank you, Peter. It will be a pleasure to tell you first. And thank you, as always, for having us.
0: And when we come back, your emails and your calls as we continue from Rio de Janeiro and the Embark Immersion right here at the Fairmont on Copacabana Beach. Right back, right after this.
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9: The Illinois House of Representatives has approved a bill banning companies from individualized algorithmic pricing. Also known as surveillance pricing, the practice exploits data collected on shoppers to algorithmically determine and then present the maximum possible price that each individual customer would be willing to spend for a product. Under the language passed by the House on Friday, House Bill 4248 would forbid the use of customer data for setting individualized pricing, with a fine of up to $50,000 per violation. The bill now awaits a vote in the Senate. And up next, a bill headed for the governor's office will establish state requirements for PFAS sampling and reporting. The new bill was passed after the White House this week announced it seeks to eliminate most of the drinking water contamination limits on the potentially highly toxic so-called forever chemicals. Under the pending rules, the state would only grant permits for water treatment facilities which periodically test for PFAS contamination. And finally, in local news, City Water Light and Power reports that the first three in a series of 9 city-owned EV charging locations are now operational in Springfield. The first 3 sets of chargers have been installed in Lot 1 at the University of Illinois Springfield campus, as well as at Parkway Point and at the site of West Wabash and Drawbridge. Once the remaining charging stations are installed, CWLP will operate a total of 40 charging ports throughout the city, rated for 240-volt Level 2 charging at a cost of 26 cents per kilowatt hour. For more news, visit WMAY.com. I'm Stan Anders, and up next is your News Channel 20 Storm Team Forecast.
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13: Here is your updated News Channel 20 Storm Team Forecast. Lows dip down to about 56, with fog and spots tonight under clear skies, winds out of the northeast, around 5 miles per hour. Ample sunshine expected, with fog and spots early tomorrow, daytime highs approaching 82. Clear skies, tomorrow night, lows level off around 58. I'm meteorologist Kara Foster on 97.7 and 970 WMAY, Springfield's News and Talk. Right now, it's 78 degrees.
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0: Peter Greenberg back with you as Peter Greenberg Worldwide continues from Rio de Janeiro. And of course, you know the drill. If you want to talk to me, it's easy. 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We'll solve it right here on the air. And we'll be doing that in the next hour as well. But I just wanted to talk about a little pet peeve of mine, and let me set the scene for you. And anybody who's been flying lately probably has the same pet peeve. All right, you board your flight, you take your seat, you listen to the in-flight safety announcement, right, about fastening your seat belts, where the oxygen masks are. Okay, we got that part. And of course, you want to have that part. Flight attendants are on board for your safety, right? Okay, got that. But then comes another announcement that you didn't count on. What's the other announcement? The other announcement is from the flight attendants. What are they doing? They're pitching credit cards linked to the airline's mileage programs. Now, are they doing these announcements willingly? Guess what? They are. Why are they doing it willingly? Little known fact. The airlines and the banks that are associated with those credit cards are incentivizing the flight attendants. They're giving them commissions on everybody they sign up. But listen to the pitch. The pitch is you'll get 60,000 bonus miles the minute you use this card. Good for anywhere we fly. By the way, that would be a lie. If you want to go to Des Moines on a Wednesday in November, you might get it. Anywhere else in the world, you might want to frame it. The bottom line is this is happening on every single flight. And you know what? If I were you, I'd complain. I complain. I know the flight attendants want to earn more money, but there's got to be a better way to do it than to do a captive audience pitch for credit cards when you're in the air. So you know what? If they keep on pitching like this, I may need another oxygen mask, if you know what I mean. All right, here's another scenario I want to share with you. You're standing in line, let's face the longest line at TSA for security, and your flight is boarding. You're stuck in that line. Nobody's letting you cut in front of you. What happens if you miss the flight? Will the airline put you on another flight? Guess what? The fact that you checked in at the counter or you checked in the night before online doesn't give you any guarantee they're going to hold the plane for you. In fact, it's your responsibility to get to the gate on time. And as you know, airlines have been closing boarding gate doors a lot earlier these days. Sometimes they'll close them 10 to 15 minutes before departure time, and they won't reopen them. So if you're stuck in that line, and by the way, it happens, even with the best of intentions and getting to the airport as early as possible, don't go online, pick up the phone, call the airline, let them know your situation. If you have to go online or you want to do a tweet, they do monitor those. And by the way, you may not be the only one stuck in that line for that flight. That's the only thing you can protect yourself with. And as long as your flight is not the last flight of the day, the destination you want to go to, there's a reasonably good chance the airline will do their best to accommodate you on a standby basis, no guarantees, on their next available flight, which, by the way, may include a stop as opposed to just being a nonstop. So be aware of that. It's something you need to be aware of. Oh, speaking of being aware, now, the next time you're going to go somewhere, look at your boarding pass. What are you going to see on it? Well, obviously your name. There may be a reference to the fact that you're a frequent flyer person, maybe your number. There may be a reference that you have TSA PreCheck, which is always nice to have. You don't want those four S's on it. That means secondary security screening. But there's another thing you have to look for on that boarding pass that nobody ever tells you about. It's a three-digit SEQ. That stands for sequence. What does that mean? It's a number for internal purposes only for the airline to tell them in what order you checked in for the flight. So if there's an oversale or they have to bump you, they do that in that pecking order as to who checked in first. You never know, but that's why you want to get to the airport early and check in early, no matter what time you get to the gate. But remember, don't be late to the gate because you know what's going to happen. The other problem about getting to the gate late is that both American and United have interesting algorithms in their computer programs. I like United's. I'm a little bit worried about American's. Here's the United program. They track you, especially this is about people connecting flights. Let's say you're going from LA to New York and you're connecting in Denver or you're connecting in Chicago and your inbound flight is late. The system at United will now recognize that and they'll take a look at the connecting flight. If the connecting flight is either late, they'll protect you. If the connecting flight isn't late, but it's the last flight of the day to your destination and it's not connecting to anything else, they may hold the flight. They call it their flight connection protector, if you will, and they basically saved about 200,000 passengers the opportunity to spend the night at the intermediate airport. It works, and hats off to United for doing that. It makes a lot of sense. Conversely, American Airlines has a different algorithm, which is a little scary. They have a program that that basically determines if your inbound flight is late, do you have the ability as an Olympic sprinter to make that connecting flight? How fast can you run between gates at long terminals? And if they determine, in their own estimation, that you can't make that next flight, they give away your seat. And then you get to the gate in plenty of time to make the flight to find out you no longer have a seat. That one has to be reassessed. It doesn't benefit anybody. So, bottom line is, I know I can make the flight. You know you can make the flight. The algorithm determines you can't, no longer flying. So, the minute you get to that connecting flight gate, meaning the one that you arrived on, not the one you're leaving from, tell that gate agent there to call the gate to tell him you're coming. Otherwise, the algorithm kicks in and you may find yourself bumped. All right, three pieces of advice in this segment. I hope you use them. And we'll be back with more from Rio de Janeiro as Peter Greenberg Worldwide continues right after this.
2: Have a travel question or problem? Just email Peter at peter@petergreenberg.com. Peter Greenberg will be right back.
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0: Peter Greenberg back with you from Rio de Janeiro as we continue Eye on Travel. And of course, you just heard Jack Eason talking about, you know, connectivity and how people want to make those connections and the actual dual problem of the loneliness factor, of people being siloed and wanting to get out. Well, joining me right now is somebody who follows this a lot. He's the founder and CEO of a company called Matter of Form. Anant Sharma, here's my question for you. When you take a look at travel trends, and when you take a look at branding, right? Because everybody talks about branding today.
1: Yeah.
0: They always want a 4-star or a 5-star hotel. They always want to have a luxury experience. But it has to go beyond that. It has to go beyond feeling good about a place and then delivering the promise, right? Yeah. I can go to, you know, somebody says to me, what's your favorite airline? I go, I can't give you a favorite airline. I can give you my favorite airline on a particular route.
1: Yeah.
0: What's your favorite hotel? I don't have a favorite hotel. Give me a city, and I'll tell you my favorite hotel in that city. Mm. Because the problem with all the brands today is consistency. They can't deliver the promise. So how can I say that every Four Seasons is great or every Ritz-Carlton is great? I know I can't say that. So how do you approach this in a world where everybody wants that great experience and everybody wants something memorable that's going to bring them back?
1: Yeah. Well, I think some great points in that. I think I just want to echo what you said. A brand needs to have a singular promise. It needs to have absolute clarity in what that emotional promise is. And that promise needs to be imbued into every touch point consistently. Some of those touch points are the nuanced details. We're so overwhelmed with photos of turquoise seas and superlatives and, you know, verbiage and adjectives.
0: By the way, we have a rule on the show. Any word that ends in ST cannot be used. It can't be best, greatest, most, finest, loveliest. Well, so just so you know the rules. Okay.
1: Well, it's good. Yeah. You know, I mean, our industry is awash with cliche. And it's hardly surprising. We are trying to communicate these wonderful sensorial worlds through words. And we think that we do it through the superlatives. But actually, great writing sets a stage, right? And it invites people in to a little bit of a thought process, right? So when you are positioning or marketing something, you need to have the confidence to set that stage. One of my favorite adverts is from decades ago, and it says, it's for The Economist, and it says, I never read The Economist, and underneath it says, management trainee aged 42. But there's a level of active processing, right? It's like it's an intellectual compliment, right? You want someone to come to their own conclusion. Stephen King, in his book On Writing, writes about this extensively. Right? Set a stage. Have the confidence to set a stage. So that's number one. What's the promise? What's the stage you set? Right? You don't need to be everything to the high net worth. You need to cater to one aspect of their personality. We're living, all of us, a portfolio of different identities. What is the identity you cater to? And how do you help give people a narrative they can become part of through the experience they have with your hospitality
0: brand?
1: Well,
0: that brings up the whole idea of branding in general, because one size does not fit all.
1: Not at all. The other point I would like to make about branding that I think is key, that people forget, we're also just awash with stories, aren't we? With bigger headlines, more innovation, yada, yada, yada. You know, the truth is your brand is a storyboard. You know, you have to progressively disclose the story across a journey. Now, people get this bit of anxiety. We need to get noticed. We need to trump basically our neighbors. The high net worth is looking for they're looking for ways to qualify out decisions.
0: But can I stop you right there? It's not just the high net worth. It's travelers in general. Because everybody wants experiential one-upsmanship. They want bragging rights.
1: Exactly.
0: But they want to be able to say that they've developed a connection, a relationship with a doorman, a bellman, a maid, a flight attendant, that is going to make them, first of all, they have a great experience, but they want to go back.
1: Absolutely.
0: And that's I think that's where the travel industry is dropping the ball in many cases, because they're doing very well at messaging the brand. They're not doing very well at delivering the message.
1: And delivering the message in really subtle or quirky or interesting or charismatic ways across the experience, right? And it's like, it's really hard to get your service culture living and breathing what you are unless you actually have clarity of promise. And so I think people get it so wrong. You know, listen, you know, when we work on a brand, we talk to the boardroom, we talk to the cleaner, and we stand behind reception. We walk around the lobby. You get a sense of who the customer actually is when you walk around the lobby. You've got to really understand what is the driving reason why people come to these places, and how do you bridge the often ungrounded ambition of the CEO with the perhaps overly prosaic view of who the customer is through the cleaner. Somewhere between those two things is where you can credibly, who your customer is and where you can credibly move to. So for me, that's very important, because everyone get very distracted in the industry, but there's something special always with the brand, but you just need to unlock it and it needs to be true.
0: We're talking to Anant Sharma, the founder and CEO of a company called Matter of Form. When we come back, I'm going to take off your CEO hat and put on your traveler hat.
1: Okay,
0: tell me what you look for when you check into a hotel, what you look for when you get on an airplane, and then we'll have some fun with that. Back with more from Rio de Janeiro on the Embark Beyond Immersion as Ion Travel continues right after this.
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7: Have a travel question or problem? 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
8: Peter Greenberg back with you and Anant Sharma talking about branding and delivering of the promise. But as I said right before the break, I'm going to ask you to take off your CEO hat and just put on your traveler hat, because we spend a lot of time on planes and in hotel rooms. When I walk into a lobby of a hotel, I can tell within 20 seconds if the place is working or not. If it's working for me.
9: Yeah.
8: Right?
9: Absolutely.
8: Same thing about an airport experience. But by the time I get to the hotel, I'm usually so beaten up by the airport experience that if somebody at the front desk is even nice to me, I marry them. You know, so hotels are almost in an enviable position that if they're nice to you, they own you because you've already been beaten up by the airport experience.
9: I couldn't agree more.
8: So what do you look for when you get on an airplane? What do you look for when you come into a hotel? And what should everybody listening to this show know to look for?
9: Listen, you know, that the airline industry is a funny one. It's become so commoditized. Everything has become so transactional that I just look, if I'm flying business class, for anything that just has a level of personality and appeal. And there's some airlines who I won't mention who managed to strip...
8: No, you're allowed to mention them. This is the show that mentions
9: them. Well, I mean, listen, you know, you get on KLM or Air France, they manage to strip anything that's sexy out of flying business class altogether, you know, and let's not even go into BA. And so, and all the products are the same, and it's a very... I find myself fascinated by the value paradigm. Like, what is it that people pay for in airport experiences? But let's move on.
8: They pay for the promise. They don't pay for the delivery. And the problem with that is, and this goes deeper, and I've talked about this on the show before, you mentioned three airlines that are essentially run by CFOs.
9: 100%. Right?
8: And when you have an airline or a hotel run by CFOs that are only concerned with cost and not with value, we all know the inevitable response.
9: I think there's a problem with the world today that things are being optimized for numbers in a spreadsheet. And that is killing, actually, the golden goose that made them special to begin with. And this is happening in luxury in particular and premium and the high-end, you know, markets where people have spent ages building brand equity and now it's been stripped away.
8: Again, it's not just luxury. I'll give you an example. You know, a one-star hotel can do very well because they can define their brand. It's very understanding what a one-star hotel is. Mm. And a five-star hotel can also do well, right, because they can define their brand. But what happens if you stray from that definition? What's the biggest value acquisition of a one-star hotel in America? You know what it is? Free breakfasts.
9: Free breakfast, yeah.
8: That's what drives those hotels. And now we're starting to see some hotels driven by CFOs saying, oh, that breakfast is too expensive, so we're going to get rid of the breakfast. Guess what happens to that hotel? A lot of empty rooms. Because the people, what did they value in that hotel? They valued the breakfast.
9: Well, there's a good example. I think there's a terrible hotel by all accounts in L.A. called the Magic Castle, but they had this thing called the Popsicle Hotline.
8: We know the hotel. We actually broadcast them there.
9: Did you?
8: And that Popsicle Hotline out by the pool, we saw it, right? Made the biggest difference.
9: It's a butler in a three-piece suit serves your child a popsicle. I mean, it's genius.
8: You know what? It's brilliant.
9: You need these moments of rationality. You know, irrationality never adds up on a balance sheet, but it delivers far more return than anything that might make sense in a PowerPoint presentation. And that is what hospitality is all about. What have we've optimized life through technology to give us the time to travel, and we need to get out of our everyday lives to connect with each other, to connect with ourselves, to connect with the world, to tap into culture, history, to learn a thing or two, and to give all of us a shared language that we can build our own relationships around, right? Because we've killed off that shared language. We used to read four broadsheets back in the day. We had five television channels. You know, we sort of believed they were the truth and we debated them when we went into work. We've now got highly customized feeds. We don't know what we're reading. We're on a constant quest for what the truth actually might be. We're nervous about expressing our opinions because we don't know where the divides are or the fault lines are between all of our personal perspectives. And so when we travel, we need to give people some sort of shared vocabulary they can use to connect with each other.
8: Right. And shared experience.
9: Exactly.
8: And that's where I think a lot of hotels and a lot of countries are missing the boat, because they're about driving the numbers, but not delivering the promise.
9: Listen, I think countries are very, very interesting because you know, as we were discussing previously, you have an economic agenda and then you have a tourism agenda, and the tourism agenda basically is advertising. But actually, we've left this vacuum as monarchies increasingly have less sway and as some countries have become entirely driven by capitalism and others have been perhaps entirely driven by a religious agenda. It leaves a vacuum in the middle. If I move to this place, what does it say about my identity and what are our shared cultural values? And countries aren't positioning themselves. They are thinking about advertising. They're thinking about cycles of campaigns and they're thinking about economic growth. But somewhere between those two things, there's a gap, and I think that's an opportunity.
8: And by the way, I'm one of those people looking for that gap every single day because I'm looking for a different experience as well. How many Americans right now are leaving the U.S. and trying to move overseas to find that gap?
9: Exactly.
8: And by the way, we're not just talking about high-end travelers. We're talking about people saying, you know what? I've worked for 20 years. I just retired, right? Or I've put in my papers, and I don't want to just go to a retirement community. I want to have a new lifestyle where I don't have to put up with any of this. And off they go.
9: Well, you know, you're seeing countries competing on golden visas. You're basically seeing people make choices about countries in the way that they would have made choices about consumer goods, right? It's a big change.
8: Yeah,
9: our sense of identity is no longer linked to the flag, you know? And so what does that mean, and what's the opportunity for countries?
8: And that's exactly what's happening. Anant Sharma, founder and CEO of Matter Reform, thanks for joining us. That music means we're out of time for this hour. Stick around, everybody. We've got a whole lot more coming from Rio de Janeiro and the Big Embark Immersion Summit. We'll be back with more right after this.
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13: ABC News, I'm Mike Dubosky. The war in Iran has been raging now for 12 weeks, and now officials from both sides say they're getting close to a temporary deal to suspend the fighting. Sources say it would include a broad commitment from Iran to get rid of its uranium in exchange for the U.S. ending its blockade in the Strait of Hormuz. An update from Orange County, California, where a tank full of toxic chemicals is at risk of spilling or exploding.
14: Firefighters returning to the toxic tank scene late last night, putting themselves in harm's way in hopes of gathering crucial information on the temperature inside of that tank, which fire officials have said is only heating up. Meantime, firefighters are using drones every 10 minutes to monitor the temperature of that tank. They say their priority is keeping the tank cool, buying experts more time to come up with a solution.
13: ABC's Monica DeAnda in nearby Cypress, California. And the winner of the 110th Indianapolis 500 is Felix Rosenquist. This is ABC News. Some bipartisan opposition has emerged against the Trump administration's fund for allies who say they were wrongly targeted by the government. ABC's Brian Clark says it follows several lawsuits.
15: New York Democrat Tom Suozzi tells ABC the so-called weaponization fund is a misplaced priority.
16: Especially in the context of all the problems Americans are facing with the cost of living, they don't want to see a $1.8 billion fund to pay people that beat up cops.
15: People involved in the January 6th attack could apply for compensation. Congressman Suozzi has introduced a bipartisan bill to block the fund, along with Pennsylvania Republican Brian Fitzpatrick, who said it bypasses Congress. Asked if fellow Republicans will go along.
17: A lot of them tell me they support it. We'll see how many actually, you know, join us in the effort.
15: Brian Clark, ABC News.
13: In the Democratic Republic of Congo, there are now over 1,000 reported cases of Ebola and more than 115 deaths, according to the country's Ministry of Communication. I'm Mike Dubosky, ABC News.
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21: The Illinois House of Representatives has once again passed a bill to approve a statewide prescription drug affordability board. In order to combat rising medicine prices, the Prescription Drug Affordability Board would be tasked with reviewing the affordability challenge of certain prescription medications to set an upper payment limit on prescriptions. A similar measure was first approved by Maryland in 2019. It has since been adopted in several other states. 2026 marks the third attempt to pass affordability board legislation through both chambers of the General Assembly. The bill currently awaits a vote by the state Senate. And in other news, the Illinois State Museum has unveiled a new exhibit dedicated to the history of U.S. Route 66. The Miles of Memories exhibit, featuring memorabilia and firsthand accounts of the impact of the National Highway, will run until April 2027. Admission to the Illinois State Museum, located on Springfield's South Spring Street, is free to the public. 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I'm Stan Anders, and up next is your News Channel 20 Storm Team Forecast.
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22: Here is your updated News Channel 20 Storm Team forecast. Lows dip down to about 56, with fog and spots tonight under clear skies. Winds out of the northeast around 5 miles per hour. Ample sunshine expected, with fog and spots early tomorrow. Daytime highs approaching 82. Clear skies tomorrow night. Lows level off around 58. I'm meteorologist Kara Foster on 97.7 and 970 WMAY, Springfield's News and Talk. Right now, it's 78 degrees.
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0: With reporting from around the world, it's time for Peter Greenberg Worldwide. With America's number one frontline travel news journalist, Peter Greenberg. And now the man who travels over 400,000 miles each year, Peter Greenberg.
1: Welcome back, everybody. Peter Greenberg here as Eye on Travel continues for this May weekend of 2026. If you're just joining us, I hope you're having a great time wherever you happen to be. Let me tell you where we happen to be. Get out those maps, boys and girls. 22 degrees, 54 minutes south, 43 degrees, 14 minutes west. We are in Rio de Janeiro on Copacabana Beach at the Fairmont Rio de Janeiro. And, of course, you can always find me. You know the drill. Email me, peter at petergreenberg.com with your name, phone number, question or problem. We will solve it right here on the air. We're here, of course, for the Embark Immersion, a great collection of thought leaders, hotel owners, general managers, travel providers from around the world, all here for one reason, to try to figure out where travel's going, how it's going, sometimes even when it's going in the year 2026. And joining me now, an old pal of mine. I've known him from the original Bristol Hotel in Vienna. By the way, they have the best tort there, even better than I think the soccer, but that's another story. Then, of course, I knew him in Salzburg. And then, of course, in Paris at the amazing Prince de Gaulle, one of the great restaurants there as well. And also one of the best lobster sandwiches, so that's another story. And now he's making his mark as the general manager of the one and only Aesthesis in Athens, Greece. Gerald Krishak, how are you, sir?
2: Great. Hi, Peter. Great to be
1: here.
2: What
1: a CV.
2: Well, thank you. Thanks for the introduction.
1: Yeah, well, listen, if I went any further, we'd be out of time. But I wanted to ask you because, you know, everybody's coming together here to talk about trends, to talk about challenges. When we see double-digit drops in foreign travel to the U.S., that's a significant loss of revenue that cannot be recouped. We're now seeing double-digit drops in Americans going overseas. That was not the case in 2025. 2025 was booming for you, right? Everybody was full. You name it, full hotels. What is 2026 looking like?
2: Peter, what we can see so far for this season is that booking patterns have shifted. The interest is there. We do get a lot of requests. So there is a lot of confidence, I would say, for U.S. travelers or international travelers in coming to Greece. But what we can see is that everything became a little bit more last minute. So the patterns.
1: So the booking window is getting much more closer.
2: Much shorter, yes. That's right. But the interest is there, and we get a substantial amount of requests from all over the world, and also the U.S., of course. Yeah.
1: You know, when we're looking at airlines now, I mean, because you're, you know, if you don't have airlift, people don't get to Athens, right? We're looking at airlines slashing thousands of flights on their schedules, not just for a month, but throughout the rest of this year. Look what Lufthansa just did, 20,000 flights off the schedule. Air Canada, basically saying goodbye to all their flights from Toronto and Montreal to JFK for the next 5 months. I mean, this is unprecedented, and it's not just because of availability of fuel, and it's not just about the high cost of fuel, it's about the load factors on the planes. So what are you seeing in that terms?
2: Well, I've heard of some of the announcements, and they were mostly referring to non-profitable routes, whatever that means. I would not consider, you know, routes in Europe to Athens as non-profitable in summer. I think when the European summer is kicking in, there's a lot of demand. So at this point in time, we do not see any impact of those announcements on our business. And we remain confident for the season that the capacities that are in place will serve sufficient for, you know, for the supply that we have. And our guests are in general very resilient. It's a very resilient clientele that obviously has also means to travel through different channels. Maybe if their traditional channel is not available or restricted,
1: they're still going to find a way to get to you.
2: They're still going to find a way to get to us, and be it private air travel, be it, you know, another airline, another route. We have seen that also during some of the disruptions that happened a few weeks ago in the Middle East. Clients just booked different routes.
1: But they still got there.
2: They still got there, yes.
1: You know, speaking about booking different routes, let's talk about different times. I'm a huge fan of the off-season. I think the off-season was a myth to begin with. It was started by a bunch of escaped garmentos in New York who were freezing their you-know-whats in February, saying, "Oh, let's go down to the Caribbean." And all of a sudden, nobody wanted to go to the Caribbean in July and August. It was just fine. No big deal. But nobody wanted to do that. last year, we decided to test that theory. And I did a television show on a cruise ship sailing to Barcelona in December. You know what? The seas were calm. The weather was beautiful. There were no lines. Nobody was pointing pistols at us, water pistols saying go home over tourism. There were no lines at the Sagrada in Barcelona. There was no, you know, no lines for any. It was great. You could have a true immersion. And I remember the days, and you do too, when September rolled around on the south of France, everything closed. That's the best month, right? Are you seeing now an extension of the seasonality, or I should say the evaporation of seasonality?
2: Yeah, I do see that, you know, especially in Athens, where we are located with one and only Estesis. We are on the Athenian Riviera. If you say a new brand that has been established within the destination, and it really attracts travelers, I would say, throughout the year, because we are like so close to the city center, and you also have, you know, the weather factor on your side in Greece. Greece, I think, has amongst European countries one of the best weathers throughout the year. And we can see a lot of travelers coming, you know, throughout February, throughout also the fall, which is very, very mild. So, yes, we can see the season extends, but also it depends very much on the offering around. Like in Athens, you know, when people staying with us, they have the best of both worlds, right? They have the beach, they have the sea, the pool, the spa, etc. But also Athens, they can go to the city. It's just 30 minutes away. So it is a year-round offering, similar to Barcelona that you just mentioned.
1: But I can think of nothing less exciting than being one of 30,000 people trying to climb up to the Acropolis in 95-degree weather in July.
2: Absolutely. It's actually a big advantage to come in the less crowded month and also months where the weather is more cooperative. So absolutely, it's definitely.
1: And the funny response from the Greek government when they had 30,000 people trying to climb up there, that wasn't just an over-tourism issue. That was a health issue. People were having medical emergencies trying to get up there in 95-degree weather. And you know what the solution was for them? Oh, in 2026, we're going to limit it to 20,000. How about... No. How about I'll come in September, October, and November?
2: Much better. Much better. Definitely. It gives people more, you know, more opportunity to enjoy the city, being less crowded, and to discover different areas, different places that maybe in summer you would not even go because, yeah, it's just too overcrowded.
1: And by the way, I apply this to Venice. I apply this to Paris. I apply this to London. I'm not going to any of those cities to get a suntan. I'm not going to any of those cities because I just want to lay out on the beach. I'm going there for a cultural immersion. And you know what? If I wear a sweater, who cares?
2: Absolutely. It's definitely the right thing to do.
1: Exactly. So is there one thing that you're determining now based on the changing nature of what we're doing with travel where guests have different expectations of you?
2: I think in general what we see is guests do expect that we anticipate more, and really they want also to have an emotional experience, an uplifting experience. It's just really a big desire for people to, you know, this transformative travel that everybody's talking about, but people really want to take something more out of their trip than just, you know, a stay in a nice resort or staying, you know, in a nice city. It's really a lot more of what can I take with me when I leave you.
1: Gerald Krishek, the general manager of the one and only Estesis in Athens. When we come back, what's your definition of wellness and longevity? Some interesting aspects of that right after this.
0: Your flight might be late, but we're right on time. Peter Greenberg, Worldwide, will be right back.
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1: Peter Greenberg back with you as Ion Travel continues from Rio de Janeiro in Brazil at the Embark Immersion here in Brazil. Of course, you know the drill. You know how to reach me. Just email me, peter@petergreenberg.com, with your name, phone number, question or problem. We will solve it right here on the air. My next guest, I've known for years, National Geographic travel expert and also editor-at-large at Embark Beyond and the author of 100 Hotels of a Lifetime, Annie Fitzsimmons. Welcome back.
13: It's so good to be here with you, Peter, always.
1: You know, when we talk about trends, and you're at the forefront of that, you know, we talk about in this crazy age of disruption where the world is upside down and airlines are cutting flights and hotels are getting rates that we've never seen before. At the same time, there's sort of a disconnect there.

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1: And there are hotels, especially in Europe, like Areve Saint-Tropez, for example, that have amazing paddle courts, and people are booking these hotels specifically to go and play. And it's a lot easier for people who are not, you know, athletes. Tennis, you have to have some sort of fitness level. Paddle, you don't necessarily have to.
2: Although, I've done my homework. It's the largest source of orthopedic surgery right now.
1: Is from paddle?
2: Yes.
1: Oh, I didn't know that. I'm going to add that to my trends reports.
2: Yeah. It's true. I'm giving you the little cautionary tale there.
1: But people, along with paddle, I mean, people are traveling for sports. You know, the World Cup this summer, the FIFA World Cup, F1 events. You know, we had Taylor Swift summer a couple of years ago. Now it's Celine Dion in Paris in October. Shakira in Rio this week. 2 million people are coming. People want to be a part of something. And that's all, to me, under, you know, sports and events.
2: All right, so that's paddle.
1: Yeah, paddle. Passions. People are traveling. You know, I lead small group trips, but people are going on a lot of small group trips following their passions. Mahjong, for example.
2: Mahjong is exploding.
1: Mahjong is exploding.
2: I was in Hong Kong last year. We were doing one of our specials.
1: Yeah.
2: And I learned how to play Mahjong.
1: Did you like it?
2: I loved it.
1: Yeah.
2: I loved it. I just love the tiles.
1: I
2: love playing with the tiles. But no, it's a big deal now.
1: It's a big deal. People are doing a lot of small group trips to play Mahjong in places like San Diego and Texas and Charleston.
2: Are you trying to tell me there's a Mahjong circuit?
1: There's a Mahjong circuit, and it's getting bigger. And then also shopping. I mean, so, for example, I love to shop in places that are not my home in London because it's things that I can't get anywhere else. So I recently went to Charleston. I basically shop the whole time. I'm shopping here in Rio, and people are doing this as well. They're going to places, getting things cheaper, and also things that they can't get at home.
2: Actually, what they're really doing, you talk about getting things you can't get at home, mm-hmm. they're shopping to furnish their home.
1: They're
2: buying furniture.
1: Yeah.
2: They're doing tape measure before they leave, right?
1: Yes.
2: They're measuring space in their homes before they leave, and they're going to get a table in Morocco.
1: Exactly. I just bought a rug in Morocco because, you know, I can't find that in London. And I think people don't want the same Zara Home, Restoration Hardware, Pottery Barn in the U.S. Like, people want to travel and get things they can't get anywhere else.
2: They're doing their own Restoration Hardware trip.
1: Exactly. Exactly.
2: Which, by the way, Restoration Hardware really started, there was a travel component to that.
1: Yeah. I didn't know that.
2: Oh, yeah.
1: Yeah.
2: And they have Restoration Hardware hotels now.
1: I did know that.
2: Yeah.
1: Yes, I have not stayed at one.
2: And the reason why that you want to stay at a Restoration Hardware hotel is you're test driving the room to see what you want in your own room.
1: Yeah, same with...
2: Oh, I like that couch. Let's get it.
1: Yes, exactly. Same with Soho Home. Soho House has Soho Home. But I think people want pieces from different places, right? You might get your couch from Restoration Hardware, and then you get your rug from Morocco, and then your, you know, lamp from Charleston or wherever you go.
2: And then you get your bill.
1: And then you get your bill. Unfortunately, you know, Jerry Seinfeld always says he doesn't want to pay for the meal at the end. He already ate it. You know, he wants to pay at the beginning.
2: All right. So that's passions.
1: That's passions.
2: And
1: then peptides. I'm super passionate about this because I've done a lot of research. Starting in November 2025, the Google searches for peptides went up 167% year on year. I don't know why. I was like, did a Kardashian mention peptides then? Like, what happened? But a peptide basically is a signaler for your body to repair or heal on its own. And the best descriptor I had for this was, in 10 years, the technology will be so good that your wrinkles will heal themselves based on the peptide telling it to do that. Right now, we're not at that technology, but a GLP-1 is a peptide, actually. So Ozempic, Mounjaro, it's basically telling your body not to eat. But peptide technology is a huge reason why people are traveling. And in luxury especially, which will start to trickle down, it's what hotels and wellness clinics are doing to get people in.
2: Well, let's get down to that definition of terms, because I go back to like ecotourism, which was misunderstood and in many cases completely misdirected.
1: Yeah. Yes.
2: And now we're talking about the Ozempic world.
1: Yes,
2: right?
1: It's a whole new world.
2: And that is, and Jackie's on, who's on the show earlier. I mean, we've talked about this on previous shows.
1: Yeah.
2: I mean, it's now a lifestyle, and it's having an impact on everything from the weight of the airplane.
1: Yes.
2: To portion size at restaurants.
1: To shopping.
2: To drinking.
1: Yep.
2: I mean, to everything.
1: Everything, and I think, I mean, it's funny, Scott Galloway, who of course we all know of and maybe follow on Instagram, but he's like, everyone is over-indexing on AI and

0: you're indexing on GLP-1s because it's so extraordinary. It's such a seismic shift in humanity. I really think it is.
1: And now, how does it impact people's travel, though?
0: I think they're traveling. I mean, if you go on it, like, people want to shop more, you know, and eat less. So I think they want still the fun, which Jack talks about a lot, but they want the fun, festive atmosphere, but they don't want to eat as much, right? They want to pop the champagne bottle and they don't really want to drink it. And I think shopping, people just want to look, you know, they have to get all new wardrobes. They want to show off their new body.
1: So if they want to pop the champagne bottle and not drink it, just buy cheap champagne.
0: You might as well buy cheap champagne, Peter. Exactly.
1: You just want the ritual.
0: But it's a whole new thing. And we're at the, you know, the UK, I think it was just approved, a pill version is coming, so it won't have to be the shot. So I think we're just at the beginning.
1: But it's changing everything.
0: It's changing everything.
1: The problem is, of course, then how do people then translate that into their, or redefine their passions?
0: Redefine their passions, exactly. And maybe, you know, maybe they go play paddle because they feel like they, you know, they're...
1: Because they feel thinner.
0: They feel thinner. They feel fitter. They feel like they can try new things, you know, swimming and surfing and all these things that maybe they didn't do before. They felt uncomfortable doing, even walking. You know, my favorite thing to do is walk in a city. But, you know, people, you know, might rediscover different parts of themselves or parts they didn't know existed.
1: So let's go back to the definition of terms on the word wellness.
0: Yes, meaningless word.
1: It's meaningless to me.
0: Yeah.
1: Longevity, again.
0: Yeah.
1: So how do you, you know... How do you come up with a definition that works for wellness?
0: It's hard. You know, my next book, I mean, it isn't signed yet, but we're working on it right now. And the idea is around wellness. And the way that I pitched it was that a plate of pasta in Italy overlooking the coast makes you as well as a spa clinic in Germany because it's such, you know, it's such
1: a... That's a rationale.
0: Well, that is a rationale. It's not a definition, but it's kind of... What I mean when I say that is it's personal.
1: So what you're saying is, as long as I'm in Italy, I'm eating.
0: Yes, and that makes you feel good, right? It's like, it's mental. It's you know, people think of wellness, I think they still think it's like a massage, right? At a spa that opened in 1997. Like, I think it's such a wide-ranging meaning, and it's so personal. And it's also, you know, I talk about how travel makes you well all the time. Like, I really think, for me, wellness is driven by traveling and the experiences that you have.
1: See, for me, I mean, I'm eating less now.
0: Yeah.
1: But... At the same time, I'm on a quest to still find the best French fries.
0: Yes.
1: To still find the best onion rings.
0: Yes.
1: To still find the best tapioca pudding.
0: Yes.
1: To still find the best grilled cheese sandwich, which, by the way, I did find in London.
0: Okay.
1: And we've had them on the show.
0: The Capucasian.
1: No, different one. No. It's the Wigmore. The Wigmore next to the Langham Hotel.
0: Yes, yes, yes.
1: It's called the Toasty. And the Toasty is probably the most incredible, I'm telling you, I hate to use the words that end in ST, but to me, it's the most incredible grilled cheese sandwich in the world.
0: I'm going to have it as soon as I get home.
1: And when you go there, by the way, it is not a small sandwich. It's a huge sandwich. And when they serve it to you, you go, I can't finish this. Are you crazy? And you do.
0: You end up finishing it.
1: You do.
0: You feel well.
1: Yes.
0: Yes.
1: And you eat the whole thing. You know, remember the old Alka-Seltzer commercials back in the 70s? I can't believe I ate the whole thing.
0: Yes.
1: I can't believe I ate the whole thing. But guess what? It's worth the trip. I do not go to London without making an obligatory stop.
0: Yes.
1: Just for a grilled cheese sandwich.
0: And that's a version of wellness because you feel like you've not only like found something, right? Like a discovery. The sense of discovery makes you feel curious and well. But something that tastes delicious and that you can tell people about. And it's all related, but it is impossible to define it, I think, in a simple sentence.
1: We're talking to Annie Fitzsimmons, National Geographic contributor, as well as editor-at-large at Embark Beyond. When we come back, more with me and Annie, and no more stuff about grilled cheese sandwiches, I promise, right after this.
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8: The Illinois House of Representatives has approved a bill banning companies from individualized algorithmic pricing. Also known as surveillance pricing, the practice exploits data collected on shoppers to algorithmically determine and then present the maximum possible price that each individual customer would be willing to spend for a product. Under the language passed by the House on Friday, House Bill 4248 would forbid the use of customer data for setting individualized pricing, with a fine of up to $50,000 per violation. The bill now awaits a vote in the Senate. And up next, a bill headed for the governor's office will establish state requirements for PFAS sampling and reporting. The new bill was passed after the White House this week announced it seeks to eliminate most of the drinking water contamination limits on the potentially highly toxic so-called forever chemicals. Under the pending rules, the state would only grant permits for water treatment facilities which periodically test for PFAS contamination. And finally, in local news, City Water Light and Power reports that the first three in a series of 9 city-owned EV charging locations are now operational in Springfield. The first three sets of chargers have been installed in Lot 1 at the University of Illinois Springfield campus, as well as at Parkway Point and at the site of West Wabash and Drawbridge. Once the remaining charging stations are installed, CWLP will operate a total of 40 charging ports throughout the city, rated for 240-volt Level 2 charging at a cost of 26 cents per kilowatt hour. For more news, visit WMAY.com. I'm Stan Anders, and up next is your News Channel 20 Storm Team Forecast.
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12: Here is your updated News Channel 20 Storm Team forecast. Lows dip down to about 56, with fog and spots tonight under clear skies. Winds out of the northeast, around 5 miles per hour. Ample sunshine expected, with fog and spots early tomorrow. Daytime highs approaching 82. Clear skies, tomorrow night, lows level off around 58. I'm meteorologist Kara Foster on 97.7 and 970 WMAY, Springfield's News and Talk. Currently, it's 79 degrees.
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1: Peter Greenberg here with you from Rio de Janeiro as Eye on Travel continues from the Embark Beyond Immersion. Talking with Annie Fitzsimmons, National Geographic contributor, as well as editor-at-large at Embark Beyond. Annie, in the last segment, we talked a little bit about wellness and longevity. I promised not another mention of grilled cheese sandwiches. I lied. Because how do you talk about longevity and a grilled cheese sandwich in the same sentence?
0: Well, it's funny. My friend Susan Darcy, who writes about wellness for the Sunday Times, she's writing about all of these kind of men who are on their longevity quests. Have you read about some of these men who are like basically putting new blood into their system to try to live forever? Basically, what I'm saying about longevity is, do we really want to live that long? Like, do we want longevity in our lives, or do we want grilled cheese sandwiches?
1: Well, yeah.
0: Because I don't think, actually, you know, I don't think both go hand in hand. And I really just want to live a happy, full life. And do I want to live until I'm 120? Not right now.
1: See, my big conflict is, imagine I'm on death row. They're about to execute me. And they ask me what I want for my last meal. And I say, oh, I'm on Ozempic.
0: I'm on Ozempic. No, I don't want anything. Yeah. No, that's not, you know, you want to eat. Like, even in Rio, like, acai bowls. And you want to eat, like, the empanadas. And you want to enjoy where you are. And yeah.
1: But there is a certain, I guess, responsible way to travel.
0: Yes.
1: And, you know, it's not just like you're ticking off a box. You know, when it comes to longevity and wellness, the stereotypes reign supreme for me.
0: Yes.
1: Because when somebody says to me, I'm going to a wellness resort, I think of being served one pea at dinner.
0: Yeah.
1: You know?
0: Which I've been to those, by the way, and they're miserable.
1: Miserable. And by the way, the people who serve it to you, they always whisper.
0: Yeah.
1: You ever notice this? Like, here's your pee.
0: Yeah, here's your, congratulations, your one pee.
1: Because you know, I'm going to go to In-N-Out Burger the minute I leave here, you know.
0: I went to this clinic once, and I actually packed Snickers in my bag, which I ate at night, and I thought I'd feel guilty, but I didn't. Anyways, it means things to different people, I guess. And the new buzzword, of course, is health span. It's not lifespan, right? People want to live a healthy life and try not to get sick. Anyone who's ever been in a hospital, you want to do anything you can to stay out of it. And I think that's what's really going to drive me as I research more into wellness.
1: But as you travel, part of that travel experience, and this goes back decades for me, is the ability to do something you haven't done before.
0: Yes.
1: Or eat something you haven't eaten before.
0: Yeah.
1: Or experience something you haven't experienced before. And that takes you now out of your cycle and out of your program.
0: Yes, and I love that. And it's also, it's not only about eating, right? It's smelling and it's discovering different things that you can take back with you. You know, I went with Anant, I guess, was on your show as well. We went to this bar in Rio, and we had the only way down the mountain, which we did not realize, was by motorbike. And I had to just get on a random back of the motorbike to get down the mountain, and I had to climb on in, like, kind of my ball gown. And I have never felt freer and happier in my life and more well because I had to let everything go, you know?
1: And when you got to the bottom, you had a Snickers.
0: I had a Snickers. I kissed the ground. I was like, I made it. Oh, my God. Because he had taken off already, and I was on my own. So anyways, there's different ways of feeling well and extending your life. And I really believe that motorbike ride, like, extended my life because I was so happy.
1: But, you know, when you travel, you're given choices that you don't normally have.
0: Yeah, exactly. Right?
1: And then, of course, you have to put that – you got to put it in perspective as to how you're going to live the rest of your life.
0: Yes.
1: I remember this goes years and years ago. On New Year's Eve, I decided, and this is 1969, I decided I'm quitting smoking, right? And I was smoking two packs a day. And so I said, okay, New Year's Eve, I quit smoking cold turkey. That's it. 3 days later, I'm on the border with Israel and Syria, getting on a border conflict, getting shelled by mortars. Mm. We're in the foxhole, and all hell is raining loose. And the Israeli soldiers come behind me, and they're handing out these terrible French Galois cigarettes, right? And they get to me, and in the middle, and we're getting shot at. I'm going, oh, no, I'm really trying to quit. and the whole war stopped for like 15 seconds. Like, what? What are you doing? And I figured, you know what? If I quit here, I can quit anywhere.
0: You can quit anywhere.
1: And I changed my lifestyle at that moment, where the other obvious choice would be, oh, wait, I'm going to die anyway. Give me a cigarette.
0: Yeah. Yeah.
1: So it's a little bit of willpower, too.
0: It is a bit of willpower. Absolutely. Do you smoke now?
1: No, I haven't had a cigarette. No, I haven't had a cigarette since 1969.
0: Wow.
1: Yeah. I think that's why I still am here.
0: Yeah, definitely. Right?
1: But the bottom line is, people, when they travel, oh, the no rules apply because I'm traveling now.
0: No, you have to obviously rein it in a bit. I do love the smell. I don't smoke. I've never smoked. But I do love the smell of a cigarette, like smoke in my face in Paris only, like a very specific moment, you know? In a Parisian bar.
1: Oh, it has to be all those things.
0: Yes, and then just like a whiff, you know? It's atmospheric.
1: So why don't you open a bar and call it The Whiff?
0: The Whiff.
1: Come on.
0: Could be a whiff of anything.
1: A whiff of anything, that's right. The whiff of mystery.
0: Exactly. That's me, Peter, mysterious.
1: But going back to the premise of your new book, that having pasta in Italy is part of wellness.
0: It's part of wellness, and people forget that. You know, they sit there and they think about the carbs or what they're eating, and just you sit there and enjoy the view and enjoy the most perfect pasta pomodoro you've ever had in your life, and you are content.
1: All right. Annie Fitzsimmons, editor-at-large at Embark Beyond, National Geographic contributor, and the author of a new book that I'm going to give you a new title, Well, a whiff and pasta.
0: A whiff of pasta pomodoro on the Amalfi Coast. Peter, so good to be with you.
1: Absolutely. But, you know, yeah. We have to get back to a different definition of wellness and longevity that works, because right now it's just another buzzword.
0: Yeah. Well, we'll come back to it. We'll figure it out.
1: We will. Bring your cigarettes.
0: Yeah.
1: Back with more from Rio de Janeiro on the Embark Immersion as Ion Travel continues right after this.
2: 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We'll be right back.
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1: Peter Greenberg back with you as Ion Travel continues from the Embark Beyond Immersion right here at the Fairmont Hotel in Copacabana in Rio de Janeiro in Brazil. Of course, you know the drill. You can always reach me. Just email me, peter@petergreenberg.com, with your name, phone number, question or problem. We will solve it right here on the air. Joining us now, the guy who runs this joint, the GM of the Fairmont here in Rio, Neto Moreira. How are you, sir?
22: Good afternoon, Peter. It's a great, great pleasure to have you here with us. I could not be happier to welcome this beautiful event, to have so many friends and colleagues close to us today, and being able to, with my team, to show what we do with a lot of love in terms of hospitality.
1: But most importantly, to talk about the issues, to talk about what's really going on in this world of disruption. Mm-hmm. And now, this hotel goes back a long time. Mm-hmm. When was this hotel built?
22: 79.
1: Right. And it's at a perfect location right here in Copacabana Beach, right where it starts. I mean, it's a perfect location. But times are changing. Audiences are changing. Guests have different demands, different expectations. What are you seeing as a GM, not just here at this hotel, but in travel in general?
22: Of course.
1: What has changed? What do the guests want, and what do the guests don't want anymore?
22: I think we are always in transitions. This property 200 years ago was the first cool spot in Copacabana. I don't know if you know that. It was a cabaret, a French cabaret. So went through a lot of transformations to a casino, to a TV show, and then became the hotel in 79. 96 became a Sofitel, and 2019 this the Fairmont. So throughout all those different generations, the reinvention of the property and the tourism, not only here but around the world, I think today people want to get emotion on things. And to do that with my team, what we work with a lot, it is creating experiences to create emotions.
1: Well, you know, there are so many hoteliers that will tell you, here are all the great things you can do at the hotel because you're at the hotel. Mm-hmm. And I always challenge them by saying, no, to me it's, here are all the great things you do within a 40-mile radius of the hotel because you're staying at the hotel, that the hotel enables you to do.
22: Exactly, exactly. Rio and the lifestyle of the city, it is incredible. And it is an inspiration for everybody that looks at Brazil, looks at Rio. And what we want to do is bring this lifestyle inside the hotel so our guests, they feel it. And more than that, we attract also the locals to leave the hotel. So just an example, every night we have a concert by the swimming pool. 300 people around the swimming pool, drinks and eating at the restaurant. And 70% of those clients are locals because we connect with the lifestyle of the city.
1: Well, that's a good indication of how you've been able to figure out the culture.
22: Mm-hmm, exactly. And also, we are not only attracting the locals to meet with the visitors, the international, the domestic visitors, business or leisure in the hotel, but we also participating on events in the city. We do a lot of activations. We bring the hotel on the heart of the community. It's one of our missions. And we work on 5 pillars of experiences doing that. For example, sports. We sponsor a golf tournament once a year. We do our own regatta, the Fairmont Rio Regatta. We have our beach tennis. Beach tennis is a big deal here in Brazil, in Rio, like the pickleball. Yeah. And we do a tournament every month. It is a circuit. There's 12 championships and 400 athletes every month are playing at the Fairmont Circuit of Beach Tennis. It's called.
1: So basically,
22: Fairmont.
1: You're not a hotel; you're a ticket broker.
22: More or less. It is only one pillar. This one. I have 4 others.
1: Oh my goodness! So you're busy.
22: Yes, we keep ourselves busy, and what makes me really proud is that the teams really play this creative role in a very positive way, because it's demanding to create all the time new activities, new ideas, and the teams are always willing to do it and do it differently and do it better.
1: So basically, if you're publishing a schedule of activities every day at the hotel, mm-hmm. it can run a few pages.
22: Of course, because I told you about the trip, the pillar of sports that we're doing outside, but we have outrigger boats, stand-up paddle, yoga classes, beach tennis classes inside the hotel, only on the pillar of sports. And then I have gastronomy, I have wellness, I have art, music,
1: Let me guess. You also have room service?
22: We
1: also just double checking. I just want to make sure. I mean, you got to have some of the basics.
22: Exactly. Definitely, we do.
1: Yeah.
22: Also.
1: Mm-hmm. And of course, people stay up late.
22: Like yesterday.
1: Oh, yeah. I couldn't go to bed last night. The music was still going on at midnight.
22: Yes, yes.
1: But I didn't complain.
22: You were part of the event.
1: I was part of it, yes. I was. I admit that. I do. I agree. Neto Maria, the general manager here at the Fairmont, here in Copacabana in Rio. Thanks so much for joining us.
22: It was a pleasure, and keep enjoying your stay.
1: I'll do my best. We'll be back with more with your emails and your phone calls right after this.
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3: Have a travel question or problem? Just email Peter at peter@petergreenberg.com. Once again, here's Peter Greenberg.
1: Peter Greenberg here, back with you from Rio de Janeiro in Brazil. Of course, you know the drill. You can always reach me. Just email me, peter@petergreenberg.com, with your name, phone number, question, or problem. We will solve it right here on the air. Let's go right to some of the emails. Here's one from Bill who writes, on several occasions, I've heard you say about buying an airline ticket, and if the fare should drop, you can cancel the ticket and then buy one at the lower fare. However, what happens if you buy a non-refundable ticket, as many often do? Would your suggestion no longer apply? You're right, it would no longer apply, because that's not what I recommended. Let me go back and walk you through it. Okay, you buy a discount ticket, let's say for 3 months from now, on any airline. But let's say, let's use the Spirit Airlines as an example, since they recently failed. Or a troubled airline you think might go under, but you got a good deal. All right, so what do to protect yourself? Hold on to that ticket, don't do anything with it, keep that reservation, then go out and buy a fully refundable, not a non-refundable, a fully refundable ticket on the same route, on the same date, on a competing carrier, and hold on to that ticket, a fully refundable ticket. Now let's jump to 3 months in advance. Now, or 3 months ahead, what happens if the first airline flies, which is what you wanted to do in the first place? Then refund fully that other ticket. What happens if the other airline fails? If no other airline steps up to fill that void, then here's what you do. You use that fully refundable ticket because the scramble for seats will be so big, you won't otherwise get one. You're already holding one. That's how you hedge your bets. It's called trip stacking, and it works every time. You just have to be able to make that larger investment and hope you don't have to use it. But remember, what's your goal? To go from point A and B and get back again, and that's your protection. Now, in the case of Spirit, when it failed, a number of airlines in the short term raced in. Remember, I said the words short term. Raced in and offered either standby tickets or lower fare tickets that they capped to those Spirit passengers who were holding virtually worthless tickets. But the reason why I said short term, what happens if you made a reservation for Spirit in August? Well, Spirit failed in May. What are you going to do then? Is JetBlue or Frontier going to honor that ticket? They're not. But if you're holding a fully refundable ticket, you get to go. All right, now you know the deal. Here's one from Charles who writes, "My name is Charles." Of course it is Charles. That's why you wrote me. "My wife and I normally travel from Atlanta to Hacienda Encantada in Cabo San Lucas every year. Do you consider it safe to travel there this year in October?" Okay, I have a few things to say about safety and travel, especially when it comes to Mexico. How many of you remember that terrible situation where the Mexican officials killed the leader of that drug cartel, and the next thing you knew, Puerto Vallarta and another city, Guadalajara, sort of blew up? You saw those very, very powerful videos and images, either online or on the air, where you saw cars being torched, buses being torched, the airport being closed, stories of Americans being trapped in their hotel rooms, unable to leave the country, not to mention photographs of a Costco burning down, a church burning down. Well, I have a little news for you. Were cars torched? Yeah, about three of them. Was there a bus that got torched? Yeah, a bus. Was the airport shut? Yes, but I'm going to give you a qualifier on that. Were Americans trapped in their hotel rooms? Not really. And by the way, did Costco and the church burn down? No. Here's the story. The story is that what you saw on television and what you saw on your video images was AI-generated lies. And get right, that never happened. Costco never burned down. The church never burned down. Total number of cars torched, 3, not 300. Total number of buses torched, 1, not 100. And the reason why the airport closed was because the airline saw the same videos and images you did and erred on the side of caution and suspended operations. Oh, yeah, what about those Americans trapped in their hotel rooms? Okay, repeat after me. Margarita. So it's about situational awareness. It's about making correct decisions based on the information you have. And guess what? It's about using the telephone. I truly endorse this. Develop your own sources on the ground. It could be the hotel concierge. It could be the maid at the hotel. It could be a friend of yours or a relative who lives there. Don't just depend on U.S. State Department advisories, which even if they're well-intentioned, can often be misleading or inaccurate. Get a situational report on the ground. Then make yourself a determined, informed, and intelligent decision about where you're going to go and when you're going to get there. By the way, in the case of Mexico and that shootout, the airport's open in 8 hours. Everybody got home. A few margaritas heavy, but they got home. And would I go back to Cabo San Lucas tomorrow? Yeah. We, as you may know, we broadcast from there 2 to 3 times a year. It's a great location. So, in short, the answer to your question, Charles, is everything being relative, unless otherwise noted, it's safe. And I apply that, by the way, to every other destination where you might consider, with a couple of exceptions. And those exceptions are destinations which we've already determined nobody's in control. Right? Parts of Chechnya, parts of Somalia, parts of Syria, parts of the former Soviet Union, otherwise known as Russia. But you already know that. There are 196 countries in the world, and there are only about 5 or 6 places I would raise a flag and say, let's discuss this before you go. I think those are pretty good odds. So enjoy Cabo San Lucas, and be sure to write me when you get back to let me know that you're okay. That music means you're out of time for the whole show. Lots of people to thank. Amanda Morris, our producer. Jeff Ryder doing the boards in Connecticut. Daniela Frewa and Anna Gloria. Jack Eason and the entire Embark Beyond staff here in Rio de Janeiro. We'll see you next week, everybody, from another distant remote location somewhere around the world. Bye, everybody.
0: Have a travel question or problem? Just email Peter at peter@petergreenberg.com and we'll investigate.
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9: ABC News, I'm Wayne Cabot. The ticking time bomb tank in danger of blowing has cracked. The fire chief in Orange County, California, is saying what inspectors found in that bulging chemical tank may be a good thing.
12: What they found was a potential crack in the tank, which could potentially be relieving some of the pressure in there.
9: Chief T.J. McGovern is hoping that the volatile chemical is solidifying so it won't leak or explode. And as they wait, 50,000 people are under evacuation orders. About 900 Ebola cases now being reported across the Democratic Republic of Congo. More than 115 deaths. American citizens returning from the impacted area are being funneled through Virginia and Atlanta for any signs of symptoms. A source close to the Iran war talks tells the AP that there won't be a deal today to end the war. Regional officials say the U.S. is close to an agreement to reopen the strait and have Iran give up a stockpile of enriched uranium. This is ABC News. The Department of Justice is acknowledging now that it has taken down from its website news releases about criminal cases referring to January 6th, calling the information partisan propaganda. California officials report that Chevron is charging 60 to 80 cents per gallon above other gas stations. And so,
13: Governor Gavin Newsom has told Californians to avoid Chevron this holiday weekend. In a statement, Chevron is saying in part, "We urge Sacramento to take energy policy seriously and stop making life expensive for California drivers." Chevron makes no mention of President Donald Trump nor the war with Iran for the surge in prices, but that's who some local drivers are holding responsible.
14: You're fighting with the country that has that we're buying all the oil from. What do you think?
13: Glendale, Abigail Velez, ABC News.
9: A Florida woman says the same man who attacked her during a morning jog last year is back behind bars, accused of attacking her again on the very same stretch of road in Volusia County. The victim says she didn't recognize him this time because he changed his appearance. Wayne Cabot, ABC News.
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28: The Illinois House of Representatives has once again passed a bill to approve a statewide prescription drug affordability board. In order to combat rising medicine prices, the Prescription Drug Affordability Board would be tasked with reviewing the affordability challenge of certain prescription medications to set an upper payment limit on prescriptions. A similar measure was first approved by Maryland in 2019 and has since been adopted in several other states. 2026 marks the third attempt to pass affordability board legislation through both chambers of the General Assembly. The bill currently awaits a vote by the state state senate. And in other news, the Illinois State Museum has unveiled a new exhibit dedicated to the history of U.S. Route 66. 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I'm Stan Anders, and up next is your News Channel 20 Storm Team Forecast.
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4: Here is your updated News Channel 20 Storm Team Forecast. Lows dip down to about 56, with fog and spots tonight under clear skies, winds out of the northeast, around 5 miles per hour. Ample sunshine expected, with fog and spots early tomorrow, daytime highs approaching 82. Clear skies, tomorrow night, lows level off around 58. I'm meteorologist Kara Foster on 97.7 and 970 WMAY, Springfield's News and Talk. Currently, it's 79 degrees.
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1: Welcome. It is The Ben Ferguson Show. It is so nice to have you with us on this Memorial Day weekend, and we've got a lot to talk about. But before we get to the news, I just want to say to all of those that have served this country, that protect us, that wear a badge, that have given your family the ultimate sacrifice, protecting and defending us, whether it be home or abroad, thank you for what you've done as a family, for what you've done. If you served, God bless you and your friends and those who have lost loved ones. Remember, this is not just an extended weekend. This is a weekend where many people will have an empty chair at their table. So thank you to all those that protect and serve, and we have not forgotten the reason why we have Memorial Day. I want to get to some of your phone calls as well, 1-800-474-9732. Yesterday, I played for you Kamala Harris and how she wants to completely destroy the fundamentals of this country. She wants to pack the Supreme Court, even kick justices off the Supreme Court when they give rulings she doesn't like. And then she wants to get rid of the Electoral College altogether. Now, you may be asking yourself this question, why? All of this is coming because they didn't get their way. Donald Trump won. Conservatives won. And when you hate the other side and you don't respect the law or the wishes of the citizens of this country, well, that's exactly what you would do, especially if you're a communist, a Marxist, or a socialist. Stacey Abrams is now coming out explaining why Democrats are so distraught over the SCOTUS ruling against racially gerrymandered districts. She also is upset at the power that the Democratic Party is going to lose. Now, before I play her comments, I just want to go back and set the stage to how we got to the point where we are right now. Democrats have been acting like they're the victims of gerrymandering for decades. But the reality is, that's not true. Democrats have actually been masters of gerrymandering, especially in deep blue states where Republican voters are essentially erased from congressional representation altogether. And if Americans want proof, just look at the states where there are literally zero Republican members of Congress in the U.S. House representing the conservatives in those states. Right now, states include Connecticut, zero Republicans. Delaware, zero Republicans. Hawaii, zero Republicans in Congress. Massachusetts, zero Republicans in Congress. New Hampshire, another zero. Rhode Island, zero. Vermont, zero. And effectively, Maine has no Republican representation in Congress whatsoever. Now, if you just think about that for a second, that is millions of Americans that have been disenfranchised, living in those states that vote Republican in presidential elections, governor races, Senate races, and local elections, yet somehow when it comes to congressional districts, Republicans are entirely wiped off the map on purpose. In fact, this has been part of a long-term political strategy. In blue states, Democrats perfected the art of concentrating Republican voters into a few districts as possible and then spreading them so thinly that they can never actually win representation. Meanwhile, those same Democrats are going on television every day now, pretending that they are defenders of, quote, fair maps and democracy. Yeah, the hypocrisy is, quote unquote, unbelievable. But it's really not if you've been paying attention to what's been happening all over the country for decades. Just take Massachusetts, for example. Republicans routinely receive hundreds of thousands of votes statewide. Yet Democrats hold every single congressional seat. The same thing happens in Rhode Island. The same thing happens in Connecticut. The same thing happens in Hawaii. Republicans may as well not exist, according to the congressional representation. And this isn't just about geography. It's also about power. Because congressional districts determine who controls the House of Representatives. That determines who has the committee chairmanships, who is in charge of the investigations or impeachments, who's in charge of spending, border security, taxes, regulations, literally everything. That's why the Democratic Party has been doing this. And that's why now Republicans are fighting over the map so aggressively. But here's what Democrats never want to admit. They were perfectly fine with aggressive redistricting when they controlled the process. And for decades, Democrats used urban political machines, court systems, state legislatures, and activist groups to shape districts in their favor. In many states, they created maps so lopsided that competitive congressional races effectively disappeared altogether. Now, suddenly, when Republicans fight back in states like Texas and Florida or Tennessee, Democrats scream from the hilltops and yell racism. The media narrative is, well, always the same. If Republicans redraw maps, it's called an attack on democracy. But when Democrats literally implement the same maps, it's called protecting representation and minorities. Americans, they're tired of the double standard, especially if you're a conservative. And the numbers, by the way, they don't lie. Just look at Illinois, one of the most aggressively gerrymandered states in America. Republicans regularly receive 45% in statewide votes, yet Democrats dominate the congressional delegation because the maps are perfectly engineered to maximize Democratic seats. Maryland became infamous for bizarrely shaped districts designed specifically to weaken Republican voters. New York Democrats openly laughed and attempted aggressive mid-decade redistricting to gain more congressional seats before the courts were forced to step in. And California's system may technically involve a commission, but the end result is still a delegation, overwhelmingly tilted towards the left, towards Democrats in a state where millions, and that's not an exaggeration, millions of Republicans live and vote. And here's the broader point Americans need to understand. Gerrymandering is not some unique Republican phenomenon, if you even want to call it that. It is a bipartisan political weapon. Republicans are decades late to the game. The difference is Republicans are finally fighting back, and it's about time. After years of taking it on the chin, watching Democrats dominate the process, even major media outlets are now forced to admit that redistricting wars are escalating nationwide. Both parties aggressively pursuing partisan advantages ahead of the midterm elections. And let's be honest about why this matters so much right now. The margins in Congress are razor thin. You've got a handful of districts that can determine who becomes Speaker of the House, which party controls investigations, whether tax cuts survive, whether border security legislation passes, and whether Donald Trump's agenda that America clearly voted for moves forward or gets buried. Now, that's why Democrats are panicking. That's why people like Stacey Abrams are coming out on TV, playing the race card, and also warning about what Republicans are about to do and how it can be so damaging, because they've been the masters of it for years. Take a listen to Stacey Abrams on MS Now talking about Mike Johnson saying redistricting brings back fairness and what she now says is the problem.
2: Stacey, could you talk a little bit about how this ruling will affect black representation, not only at the federal level, but at the state level? I'm thinking state lawmakers, county commissions, city councils. To what extent will this ruling affect representation and the representation, particularly of voters of color, at the levels below the federal level?
3: Absolutely. And that's why I think this is such an important conversation to have at this moment. In a competitive authoritarian nation, which is what America is now, democracy is about ensuring that we have shared power and shared voices. It does not guarantee you victory, but it guarantees you access. Authoritarianism, especially competitive authoritarianism, attempts to diminish your ability to use those same democratic institutions to your benefit. With these new maps, we know that analysis by Fair Fight and Black Voters Matter show that we could lose 19 to 20 congressional seats, but we could lose up to 191 state legislative seats. And in the South, those state legislators draw city council districts, county commission districts, school board districts, and they draw state legislative lines. And so if you want to know if your child is going to have fair and equitable access to education, that will be diminished if your families can't participate in elections and elect leaders who value your education. If you want health care in the South, it's the state legislature that decides whether you have access. all of the things that disproportionately harm communities of color will now be decided by people who disproportionately dislike and vote against the needs of people of color. But what we have to remember, and this is why I started the 10 Steps campaign, this is a national fight. It may start in the South, but it has national implications. Progress that serves the most disproportionately harmed communities lifts everyone. But if we do not do so, if we allow the suppression of black and brown votes, we are harming their neighbors and we're harming the U.S. And that's why we cannot allow the South to be left behind.
1: There it is. The South cannot be left behind. All right, I want to get some of your phone calls in here on this as well. So we're going to open up the PatriotMobile.com phone lines, 1-800-474-9732. 1-800-474-9732. 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We'll get your phone calls and hear your reaction to all of this. Quick break. Ben Ferguson Show. More after this.
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9: Welcome back. It is the Ben Ferguson Show. It is nice to have you with us. Well, there's growing real concern now inside the intelligence and military circles that Cuba is once again becoming a staging ground for America's adversaries. And this time, the concern is not Soviet nuclear missiles. It's drones. A lot of them. Iranian drones and Russian drones. And the possibility that hostile regimes are quietly building a launch platform with striking distance of the United States of America. 90 miles for a drone is nothing. And let's be clear, they can also fly very low. You could describe it as under the radar. Now, there's no clear public evidence that Cuba has launched any attacks on the United States of America, or that an imminent strike is about to happen or even underway. But what is raising alarm bells is the increasing military cooperation that we have seen between Cuba, Iran, and Russia, and even China. Now, you think about the three countries that hate the United States the most. Iran chants death to America. Russia, we know, hates America. And China, yes, they hate America. All of these nations openly talk about their hostility to American power and American influence. And if you think this sounds far-fetched, remember history. Back in 1962, you basically had the same type of leadership in Cuba. And the Cuban Missile Crisis brought America literally to the brink of nuclear war between the Soviet Union and the United States of America, because Soviet weapons were placed on that island. Today, the weapons are much smaller. They're a lot cheaper. And they're harder to detect, and they're even easier to get into a country. Modern drones have changed warfare entirely. We've witnessed this on the battle.

0: battlefield in the Middle East and especially between Ukraine and the Russia war. Iran has become one of the world's leading exporters of expensive but deadly drone technology. The Iranian drones, for example, have been used extensively by the Russians in Ukraine. That's how good they are. And these drones are relatively cheap to produce. They're difficult to intercept in large swarms, and they're capable of carrying large explosives over long distances. Russia has used them to terrorize civilian infrastructure, to attack power grids, and overwhelm the air defenses in Ukraine. Now imagine that type of technology positioned in Cuba. Imagine dozens or hundreds and hundreds of drones stored in warehouses, hidden in shipping containers, or assembled in covert facilities just miles from the United States of America's homeland. Suddenly, this changes everything from a military standpoint. Now, experts warn that drones don't need massive runways or obvious missile silos. They can be launched from trucks. They can be launched from fields. They can be launched from cargo ships or improvised sites that you never detected beforehand. And a coordinated swarm attack targets ports. It can target military bases. It can target our fuel depots, our airports, or even civilian infrastructure that could create chaos for Americans. It could also attack our power grid. And that's exactly why intelligence officials in the U.S. are increasingly focused on this type of warfare. America's enemies know they cannot defeat the U.S. military head-to-head. So instead, what they've all decided to do is look for ways to exploit our vulnerabilities, create fear, disrupt our economy, and undermine public confidence. And drones fit that strategy perfectly. Now, over the past several years, Cuba has dramatically deepened its ties not only with Russia. There's also another very interesting data point. Over the last several years, Cuba has dramatically deepened their ties with Moscow and Tehran. Russian naval vessels have visited Cuba ports multiple times. Cuban officials have met openly with Iranian leadership. Economic agreements have been agreed to and signed. They've even signed intelligence cooperation, and they've signed military coordination that have all expanded as these countries align themselves against the United States of America. Now, Iran, meanwhile, has aggressively expanded its influence throughout Latin America. U.S. officials have repeatedly and openly warned that Iranian networks have been operating in Venezuela. They're operating in Nicaragua and other parts of the region. Hezbollah-linked operatives have reportedly used parts of Latin America for fundraising, as well as logistics and illicit finance operations for decades. Add drone technology into this equation, and suddenly the Western Hemisphere starts looking a lot more dangerous. And that brings us to Donald Trump's whole promise to make sure that the Western Hemisphere is safe. And there's another layer, by the way, to this story that you need to understand as well. That's the border crisis. For years, critics have warned that an unsecured southern border creates vulnerabilities far beyond illegal immigration. If hostile foreign actors wanted to move equipment, operatives, electronics, or drone components into the United States of America, an overwhelmed border system provided that opportunity. You now combine those concerns of millions of people who we don't know who they are that are in this country right now, with adversarial regimes operating close to the U.S. mainland, who could even stage an attack that is coordinated from people within the United States of America, imagine what that could look like. Military analysts have increasingly warned about what's known as gray zone warfare. That's actions deliberately designed to stay below the threshold of open war while still damaging an enemy. Cyber attacks, infrastructure sabotage, drone incursions, GPS interference, disinformation campaigns, as well as economic disruption, all on the table. In fact, many of them have been used on the United States of America by China and Russia. Now, this is what has been described to me as the battlefield of the future. And America's enemies are watching this carefully. Russia.
1: The Illinois House of Representatives has approved a bill banning companies from individualized algorithmic pricing. Also known as surveillance pricing, the practice exploits data collected on shoppers to algorithmically determine and then present the maximum possible price that each individual customer would be willing to spend for a product. Under the language passed by the House on Friday, House Bill 4248 would forbid the use of customer data for setting individualized pricing, with a fine of up to $50,000 per violation. The bill now awaits a vote in the Senate. And up next, a bill headed for the governor's office will establish state requirements for PFAS sampling and reporting. The new bill was passed after the White House this week announced it seeks to eliminate most of the drinking water contamination limits on the potentially highly toxic so-called forever chemicals. Under the pending rules, the state would only grant permits for water treatment facilities which periodically test for PFAS contamination. And finally, in local news, City Water Light and Power reports that the first three in a series of 9 city-owned EV charging locations are now operational in Springfield. The first 3 sets of chargers have been installed in Lot 1 at the University of Illinois Springfield campus, as well as at Parkway Point and at the site of West Wabash and Drawbridge. Once the remaining charging stations are installed, CWLP will operate a total of 40 charging ports throughout the city, rated for 240-volt Level 2 charging at a cost of 26 cents per kilowatt hour. For more news, visit WMAY.com. I'm Stan Anders, and up next is your News Channel 20 Storm Team Forecast.
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4: Here is your updated News Channel 20 Storm Team Forecast. Lows dip down to about 56, with fog and spots tonight under clear skies, winds out of the northeast, around 5 miles per hour. Ample sunshine expected, with fog and spots early tomorrow, daytime highs approaching 82. Clear skies, tomorrow night, lows level off around 58. I'm meteorologist Kara Foster on 97.7 and 970 WMAY, Springfield's News and Talk. 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
0: Welcome back. It is the Ben Ferguson Show. It's nice to have you with us on this Memorial Day weekend where we pause and take a moment to say thank you to everyone that has protected and defended this country and to remember those that gave the ultimate sacrifice. On this show, we will never forget what Memorial Day is all about. You remember those wildfires that started in L.A.? Remember how the reservoirs were empty? And remember the incompetence because of the leadership in L.A., including an incompetent fire chief and the bickering and fighting back and forth as houses burned to the ground? Well, you would think they would have learned from those empty reservoirs. Apparently, they've learned nothing at all because some of them are still bone dry as we speak. And that's having a real impact on the election in L.A. The political, liberal, radical establishment in L.A. is facing a nightmare scenario that they never thought was even possible. A conservative outsider is surging in one of the bluest major cities in America. And Democrats, they're openly panicking. And now they're worried they may lose control of the narrative in a city that they've dominated for decades and destroyed with crime and drugs and pretty much every other liberal idea that's been a disaster. Now, let me also explain to you exactly who's in this race. You have a guy by the name of Spencer Pratt. He's a former reality TV personality. By the way, LA makes a lot of those, but they want you to think that that means he's not a serious candidate. And how did he turn himself into a political insurgent? Well, it's pretty simple. His house burned down in those fires, and that irritated him. Because this race has become much bigger than just Los Angeles, it's also getting a lot of attention. It's becoming a national warning sign for Democrats who are mismanaging cities with high crime and high poverty and failing schools. For years, Democrats treated LA like an untouchable political territory. It's a city where progressive politics dominated nearly every institution, city hall, the media, Hollywood, academia, activist organizations, and most local elections. Republicans weren't even expected to compete seriously there anymore, ever. And then suddenly, according to recent polling, Pratt has surged in second place in the mayoral race, ahead of major establishment-backed candidates, and within striking distance of the woman in charge of L.A., Karen Bass. This could be a political earthquake. Democrats understand something very clearly. If a conservative populist-style candidate, very much like Donald Trump, could become competitive in L.A., then no Democratic-run city in America is truly safe anymore, especially after there's a major moment like a wildfire or anarchy, riots, or things like that. And that's exactly why it's happening, because voters in L.A., well, they've had enough of the politics, and they're furious. What are they angry over? Out-of-control homelessness. They're angry over crime. They're also angry over the cost of living. And they're furious over the failed leadership that very much caused those wildfires to grow. They're furious over government incompetence even after the fires happen. And they're especially furious over the aftermath of realizing that the people that claim they were going to be there to help them rebuild have done anything but do that. In fact, they've showed no effort to follow up on rebuilding a city that's been destroyed. The Palisade fires show just how bad the Democratic machine actually is. And that is the issue that has now changed everything. Now, Pratt has aggressively positioned himself as the candidate of anger, frustration, and revolt against City Hall. He's telling voters what many residents already feel, that the political class running LA has not only failed the city, but has failed them. And what's fascinating is how he's doing it. He's not running like a traditional Republican either. He's running like a populist who said, enough is enough, and are you with me? His campaign style mirrors what we've seen nationally in outsider movements, social media dominance, viral videos, anti-establishment rhetoric, blunt language, and direct attacks on city leadership. He's also had a constant focus on quality of life and the failures of the Democratic Party. He's talking about homeless encampments that are out of control. He's talking about the fentanyl crisis and the dead bodies. He's talking about public safety and how really no one feels safe in LA anymore. He's also talking about urban decline, something Democrats don't want to admit. And he talks about taxpayers feeling totally abandoned while the political elite lecture them and take their money. Remember, LA is insanely expensive to live on top of the out-of-control taxation. And Democrats, they're deeply uncomfortable because there are issues where voters increasingly believe conservatives actually have an advantage. That is the real story here. Now, this race is exposing the widening disconnect between progressive activists, you know, the Black Lives Matter movement that then turned into abolish the police, that then turned into burn down cities. Yeah, and ordinary working class voters, many of them that were Democrats, who simply voted for them over and over again until now. And this is what really should terrify Democrats nationally. Pratt's support is not just coming from Republicans. Even Democrats are supporting him. As Jesse Waters put it on his show, L.A. is thirsty. And they still don't have the water they need to fight the next big fire, as he described on his show.
7: You know who could use some water? L.A. 9 months after 16,000 homes burnt to a crisp, the reservoirs are still drier than the Sahara.
8: The reservoir's empty right now. I was literally just up on the hill, and we're just flying the drone over the reservoir, and it's bone dry.
9: Here's the best part. You can go up my street. This is the reservoir that they also drained when they were fixing the other one. They said, let's drain this one. So there's actually two reservoirs that were drained, mm-hmm. the Palisades Reservoir and the San Ynez.
7: Two reservoirs, both empty, during peak fire season. Why? Well, the city drained them to use for drinking water, not for fighting fires. Now, the repairs cost $20 million, and Bass doesn't have the cash. So L.A. finds the money for needles, crack pipes, hotels for illegals, but not $20 million to keep Malibu from turning into a brisket or the taps from running dry. Pratt's breathing down Pink Pantsuit's neck in the polls, but come up short, well, he's taking his trailer to Texas.
9: If Karen Bass gets reelected or Nithia gets elected, I will be done with trying to live in L.A., and I'll go find somewhere that my kids will not have to see naked zombies, and I can have the last American dream somewhere. But I will not rebuild if these people are in charge, because what would I be putting money into?
7: Oh, glad you asked, Spence, because maybe a set of government grills for every tweaker on Skid Row, because Bass wants to put the Tooth Fairy on city payroll.
10: Also on homelessness, at the pantry mm-hmm. earlier this week, you were yes. talking about comprehensive health care right. for the unhoused. Right. And you talked about how many of the unhoused, because of their meth use, right. lose their teeth.
11: That's right.
10: Who would pay for the dental care for the unhoused?
11: When I say comprehensive health care, it's actually what people can get from Medi-Cal. The problem is that the linkage isn't made with the people and the services.
10: So
11: and
10: that would be taxpayers? System,
11: well, we already pay for it. It's already paid for. It's the linkage that hasn't happened.
7: Empty reservoirs, free teeth for meth addicts, barbecue bans, migrant breast implants. No wonder ballots are booming.
12: When it got copy and in the line, we have a ballot. Get your ballots in. Thank you so much.
13: Let's go.
7: Democrats tried to roast Pratt for crashing at the Hotel Bel Air after they deep fried his house. Big mistake, because they just gave him a brand new title.

0: 7 in Bel Air.
1: The Pratt factor's red hot. Moms are storming the polls for the prince.
2: If you're a mom and you have been listening to what he's been saying, you should know that he is advocating for the safety and security of our families, and specifically for mothers to be able to walk their kids to school and to parks. And if you have any voting power, please exercise that power, because moms should be supporting Pratt.
1: Chelsea Handler didn't get an invite to the Pratt party, so she hopped on Insta and tried to crash it. Watch.
3: If you're seeing this video, this is a reminder that a straight, white, male, former reality star that has no previous experience in government should not be a legitimate political candidate. Have we learned anything yet?
1: The backlash has Pratt picking up allies by the hour. TMZ transitioned. They're telling the straight, white lady to wise up.
4: What the hell is Chelsea Handler? The idea, straight white male, that makes somebody disqualified? What the hell is, this is...
5: Her point was privileged, right?
4: Oh, you're not supposed to vote for straight white males. It's ridiculous. I mean, it's ridiculous to say that. It is absurd to say that. This is why people hate the left right now. George Washington was a straight white male.
1: Bass couldn't take on the straight white male by herself. Pratt says she cooked up a backroom deal with Ramen, the noodle.
6: Guys, Nithya Ramen is conspiring with Karen Bass. Remember when Nithya shocked everyone and jumped into the mayor's race at the last minute, inexplicably, just days after endorsing Karen? Why would she do that? Why isn't Karen upset? Why do they never attack each other? Because Karen saw that I was a serious threat, and she made Nithya jump in the race to block me out from the number two slot.
1: The ladies torched the city, got fleeced by fraudsters, handed out needles to homeless junkies, and then pointed their fingers at Trump like the voters wouldn't notice. Even other Democrats are like, girls, enough.
7: But we can't put everything on Donald Trump. We have the highest homelessness in the United States of America, the highest gas prices, the highest utilities, the highest home prices. People can't afford rent. And those happened under Democratic policies.
8: So now you understand why not only is L.A. a major race, but also the California governor candidate's race, with Steve Hilton, a Republican, at 18.5%. The billionaire Democrat liberal Tom Steyer at 16%. Chad Bianco, a Republican, at 13%. Yes, two of the three top leading California gubernatorial candidates are Republicans right now. Because it's not just L.A., it's literally the entire state they have destroyed. And that's exactly why the Democratic Party is freaking out right now, trying to figure out how do they hold on to a place they never thought they could possibly lose. Quick break. Ben Ferguson Show, more coming up.
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8: Welcome back. It is the Ben Ferguson Show. It's nice to have you with us on this Memorial Day weekend. And if you just joined us, I just want to say thank you to all those that protect and serve. There are people this weekend that are having a really tough weekend. They've lost their loved ones who have served this country, who've given it their all. And I just want to say thank you. We will never forget why Memorial Day, what it's all about. And I just always try to make sure I say that on the show each and every year. President Donald Trump, he is very concerned about the midterm elections. And it's clear that he's trying to be president of the United States of America. But he also understands that if he doesn't turn into Donald Trump the campaigner right now, that we could have major problems come November. Now, President Trump is making it very clear that the Republicans better get their act together, saying that the midterm elections are not just another political fight, but in his words, they are make or break for his presidency, his agenda, and the future direction of the country. We also are learning now that behind closed doors, it's also getting really intense. Trump has been warning Republicans that if they lose control of Congress, Democrats will immediately move to cripple his second term with investigations, subpoenas, and potentially even another impeachment effort. Democrats have said they're actually willing to go further than Donald Trump and impeach the Vice President J.D. Vance and also go after and try to impeach cabinet members as well. There was a House Republican retreat that happened earlier this year. Trump bluntly told the lawmakers, you got to win the midterms. And he warned that if Republicans lose, they'll find a reason to impeach me. Now, whether you love President Trump or hate him, there's no denying the political reality behind what he's saying. This is a party, and I'm talking about the Democratic Party, that's made it clear they are going to weaponize government to subpoena and to destroy anyone that is around Donald Trump. Why? Because that's all they have to run on. They hate Donald Trump, and it seems to make their base want to show up to vote. The White House knows that if Democrats retake the House, the next 2 years will turn into nonstop political warfare. And it's exactly what they did back in 2016, 2018, and really every year, even when Joe Biden was in office. There will be committee investigations. They will explode overnight. I'm quoting Democrats. They've already said that hearings will dominate cable news. It's not a legitimate agenda for America. It's a legitimate agenda to destroy the presidency of the United States of America. And that's why Donald Trump has been aggressively pressuring Republicans to unify around a simple message. We secure the border. We strengthen the economy. We lower prices. We restore law and order. And you compare that to the radical Democrat chaos. Now, the president also saying this about the midterms at the White House earlier.
2: And then I said, yeah, he's a dumb guy. And then I said, he's a Democrat. And I don't know if people are going to like that term or not. It maybe catches on and maybe it doesn't, but it's true. Their policies are insane and they would drive our country into ruin. And we've got to do great in the midterms. And if we don't, they will do everything they can to destroy our country. There's something wrong with them. The flow of deadly fentanyl across our border is down, by the way, by over 60%, which is a record. Nobody ever thought it was even possible. And coming in by sea, it's down by 97%. And again, we're trying to find the 3% because we consider them to be among the bravest people anywhere in the world. Anybody willing to get into one of those boats after what they've witnessed, we would consider them to be among the bravest in the world. These gains have been the result, and what a job our military and others are doing with respect, is that right, Paul, with respect to drugs coming in by sea, meaning drugs coming in by water, by the ocean, by the sea. A lot of people don't know what I mean by sea.
8: President Trump talking at the White House and again making it clear that control of the House is literally going to come down to just a handful of districts in states like Arizona, Pennsylvania, Georgia, Michigan, Nevada, Wisconsin, the swing states. In many of those races, President Warren's will be decided by suburban swing voters who have bounced back and forth between Republican candidates and Democratic candidates over the last several election cycles. Trump is also facing another challenge. Presidents always encounter in the midterm. There's voter complacency. The team that's in charge, usually they stay home because they feel like everything's fine. 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
27: ABC News, I'm Wayne Cabot. 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